0: So here's what you can expect right now. Eligibility depends largely on household income, disability status, and where you live. But Congress has already imposed stricter work requirements on SNAP recipients, raising the age limit for able-bodied adults without dependents from 54 to 64.
1: Former Dallas police officer Amber Geiger has been granted parole from prison after she was convicted of murdering Botham Jean Black in 2018. When Geiger mistakenly entered that apartment, she served 7 of her 10-year sentence, with the family attorney Benjamin Crump saying in a statement today, while the parole board has made its decision, we cannot ignore the troubling message this sends on accountability. Dave Packer, ABC News.
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6: From the WPBF 25 First Warning Weather Center, I'm Chief Certified Meteorologist Chris Martinez with a look at South Florida's certified most accurate forecast. Tonight we'll see some lingering showers around, temperatures down the mid-70s. And then as we head into Friday, expect another round of scattered showers and storms. That's going to keep our temperatures on Friday into the mid-80s.
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9: 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Polo's here as well. It is the Joe PAGS Show. Thanks. Appreciate you stopping by. There's a lot going on, lots to get to. I want to remind you, and by the way, bottom of this hour is going to be Sheriff David Clark. We do talk about those teenage mobs, those riots that are showing up. I asked him, how are they coordinating it? If you were still the sheriff, how would you thwart it? What about these government leaders like mayors like Brandon Johnson, that horrible mayor, really a lowlife in Chicago? How would you handle it when you've got mayors that are literally like imploring the kids to go into, oh, they got nothing else to do. Oh, yeah, we have to give them other activities. What? They should have fewer police and should have more counseling. What? But we talked to the sheriff about how he would police it. What would you do? How would you stop this? And he gives some really great answers. I want to remind people that Renee Good was killed by an ICE agent in January of this year. The video shows clearly that she does hit the agent with her vehicle. He shoots in retaliation. She's dead. I don't have the results of any investigation suggesting he did anything wrong, that it wasn't a righteous shoot. But she now, her family, is now suing the federal government, the ICE agent, Stephen Miller, Christy Noem, everybody, suing everybody for wrongful death and everything else. They're looking to make a bunch of money, obviously. So I'm going to talk a little more immigration here. And before you say, oh, let me switch the channel and see what the other guy's talking about. Before you do that, I want you to think about this. A lot of you listening right now voted for President Trump because of the border. A lot of you. Some of you voted for him because of the economy. Those are pretty close when it came to who you voted for in 2024. The president has done what he said he would do on the border. The bluest of the blue governments, I won't say states, because I do believe people in Minnesota are very good people, and there are a lot of conservatives, but your government is blue. A lot of good conservatives in California, your government's very blue. Same thing for a lot of other states across the land. So blue state governments, or blue governments in states, have taken steps to thwart ICE and from doing what the president said he would do. The good news is he's still done it. And although he has misspoken and said there have been no illegal crossings at all since he's been president, that's not the case. There have been no illegal aliens caught at the border and then dropped into the interior of the United States. That's true. There are plenty of people coming across the border illegally. They're going right to detention centers. Well, that's being now challenged in court up to the Supreme Court. We'll get to that coming up in a bit. Let me give you this update on the Renee Good case. We've all seen the video, and thankfully there were about five different angles of the video. In the video, she and other people protesting ICE are illegally protesting. A legal protest in this country via the First Amendment is peaceable. She was in her vehicle attempting to block the roadway and laying on the horn for a while before she ended up getting shot. She doesn't get shot because she's leaning on her horn. But that's what she's doing. What she's doing is clearly an illegal protest via the First Amendment. You can't block a road. You can't beep your horn and be noisy. You got to be peaceable in your gathering. You can bring redress to the government if you want, to the government, not in the middle of a street in Minneapolis. But for some reason, she decides to do that. And then the ICE agent had had enough after actually some banter with her. Tells her to get out. She says she's not getting out. He puts his hand in the car to try to open the door to get her out. You're allowed. Pennsylvania versus Mims, a case in the late 70s, says for officer safety, they're allowed to ask you to get out. If it is a lawful contact, and it certainly was, as she was blocking their ability to do their jobs, and she was illegally protesting in the middle of the street. She doesn't do that, decides to hit the gas. He ends up getting hit, at least in the thigh, and I think they reported more than that. He actually had some sort of internal injury as well that they reported after it happened. He retaliates to stop the threat, a moving vehicle, by shooting her. And she died. And it sucks because I don't want somebody who's just misguided to die in that fashion. But also don't hit the gas when law enforcement says get out of the car. That's something you don't do. Now, what I've said is exactly what we saw on that video. You could say, why did he shoot three times? I don't know. You can question that in court if you want. But does he have the ability to stop a threat, somebody nailing the gas in an SUV in an attempt to get away from law enforcement after breaking the law by illegally protesting? Well, there's a civil suit, as there will be in this nation. Many people will say you can charge a ham sandwich. You can sue over a ham sandwich if you'd like. Family of Renee Good files civil suits against federal government in ICE killing. This is from CBS News. The local affiliate, WCCO, which is extremely biased. It's the biased CBS affiliate in Minneapolis. Don't take my word for it. That's from our friend Liz Collin at Alpha News. And she exposes their biases all the time. The family of Renee Good, the woman killed by an Immigration and Customs Enforcement officer in January in Minneapolis, has filed civil lawsuits against the federal government, federal agents, and officials. Renee Good was fatally shot by ICE officer Jonathan Ross on January 7th. Doesn't say anything about what led up to the shooting, just says that he killed her. This, again, is the way your local CBS affiliate in Minneapolis reports news. Doesn't say what happened, doesn't say what led up to it. Will it later? I don't know. We'll see. But this can't possibly be a piece of journalism. You don't say what led to her death. Said twice now that she's been killed by ICE. Quote, the day of accountability has arrived for our own U.S. government and its governmental agencies, ICE and CBP, said Antonio Romanucci, one of the attorneys representing Renee Good's family. When government power crosses a line, there must be accountability, he said. The first complaint names the United States as the sole defendant and alleges wrongful death under Minnesota law, citing battery, assault, false imprisonment, intentional infliction and emotional distress and negligence that caused Renee's death, end quote. According to Benjamin Berkman, an attorney with Romanucci and Blandon, the first lawsuit seeks accountability for the decisions that Ross and other agents made that day and their choice to violate DHS policy after DHS policy. That's a quote. Will WCCO say what those policy violations were? Let's see. The process when it comes to seeking accountability from federal agents differs from how one would seek accountability from a local law enforcement officer, explained Sarah Raich, a partner with Romanucci's firm. The family must file a claim under the Federal Tort Claims Act, and the government can take up to 6 months to decide on a response. Eventually, instead of a jury trial, the case will be decided by a judge, Raich said. The second suit names Ross, White House Deputy Chief of Staff Stephen Miller, former Homeland Security Secretary Kristi Noem, and others alleging a conspiracy to interfere with the civil rights by senior federal officials, federal immigration enforcement agents, and private actors. It also alleges a discriminatory conspiracy targeting Somali and Hispanic communities with silencing their allies. What? What? I get it. Lawyers are going to lawyer, but man, what the hell are you talking about? What did they have to do with Renee Good in her SUV that day? Quote, we filed two complaints because they addressed two distinct but related evils, said Berkman. The first is about what happened in Portland Avenue January 7th. The second is about why Jonathan Ross and those agents were on Portland Avenue to begin with. And the answer is a coordinated effort by the federal government to target, harass, and terrorize Somali and Hispanic Minnesotans. And a coordinated effort to silence by any means necessary the Minnesotans who would not look away. So I'm looking through this story. Nowhere does WCCO, the garbage biased CBS affiliate in Minneapolis, nowhere does it say he told her to get out of the car, she put the car in drive, and hit him with the car before he shot her. Nowhere does it say that. And the nowhere does it say in this alleged news story, which is not, nowhere does it say they were on Portland Avenue that day because the local law enforcement, the local mayor, the attorney general of the state, the lieutenant governor and governor of the state would not cooperate with ICE and turn over who ICE wanted, so they had to go and do these enforcement operations themselves. I think I can make a good case that Renee Good is dead today because of those I just mentioned, all those entities right up the line governmentally in Minnesota. I can make a really good argument for that. Because had Walls and Flanagan and Jacob Fry and Keith Ellison and the former police chief, the idiot from New Jersey who wore a suit too tight every day, I can make an argument that had they just said, yes, DHS, we'll give you those fill-in-the-blank number of illegal aliens that you want who are criminals and who are here, had they just done that, the enforcement operations don't have to happen. Don't take my word for it. I've asked Tom Holman that on my show. Trisha McLaughlin, who used to be with DHS, asked her that on this show. All they had to do was say, yes, who do you want? Here you go. They're here illegally. They're breaking federal law. We want to help you. None of this would have happened had they just cooperated. But this story is not really a story. This is a promotion of the lawsuit against the federal government by the family of Renee Good. That's what this is. WCCO should be embarrassed. It's not. But it should be. It doesn't care, but it should. And I feel sorry for you guys and gals in Minnesota that this is one of your local network affiliates. Hopefully the sportscaster or the weather guy is good, or gal. Hopefully they're good. Because the news division ain't doing it right. I'll tell you that right now. That story should have said in what fashion she died, what happened leading to her death. And should have also included the fact that they were there doing enforcement operations because the local, county, state, and beyond in Minnesota refused to work with federal immigration enforcement officers. I want you to think about that. That's why there was a ridiculous protest. You've got Walls literally telling people, go out there and take your camera out, blah, blah, blah. I mean, they're basically telling them, go and get in their faces. Record them and spread it all everywhere. They should all take their masks off. You have the former police chief saying, call 911 if you see somebody picking somebody up if they're in a uniform. They might be impersonating law enforcement when he knew damn well law enforcement was on the way in. So I want you to understand. If you're in Minneapolis, Minnesota, you've got an opportunity to hear some real news listening to a show like mine. Then I'll give you my commentary, and you'll know when it's my opinion. Or you can watch WCCO and just be some sort of a indoctrinated doofus who believes what they're laying down. What they wrote here was completely inadequate. It was incompetent or purposefully incomplete. You decide. 888-941-PAGS, 888-941-7247, joepags.com. Definitely want to hear from you on this. In the meantime, got to tell you about Lean. 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Exercise, diet, make sure you're watching what you're eating, and then supplement with Lean that was devised by doctors and researchers. They say it has a lot of the similar effects as GLP-1s without the shot, without the prescription, without the doctor's visit, without going and waiting in line at the pharmacy. 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

0: Your privacy is under attack every day. Authorities say a Kentucky officer ran the same two license plates 2,000 times. They belonged to the mother of his child. She had an order of protection against him. He didn't hack anything. He just typed in a plate. One of 120,000 cameras. The Washington Post found at least 50 more. Most were watching women. Audit logs show a police chief ran 600 searches on two plates. 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

0: Mark at the bottom of the hour. Had a caller from Minnesota who couldn't hold on, but he said, you know, nobody believes them here when it comes to WCCO. Nobody believes them. Somebody does. They're still on the air. I'm sure if you watch the television newscast, I'm sure there are commercials on the commercial breaks. I bet they're not just dead air. Somebody's believing them. Somebody's buying it. And a lot of people are buying it, and they shouldn't. Question everything that you hear and see. Don't believe everything I say, but those of you who have watched and listened to me for 37 years now, and in this form and fashion, being syndicated on radio for 10 years now, you keep coming back because you have checked my math. You have questioned what I've said. You've looked it up and realized that, yeah, the guy did his research. And that's what you should do for anything that you consider an information vessel for you and your family every day. You should check the math and stick with the people who get it right most of the time. Are we all always right? Of course not. But stick with those entities that are getting it right most of the time. The stuff I've seen from the local television stations in so many markets, including right here where I am in San Antonio, make your face hurt. I'm watching it going, man, you guys don't even, either you don't know the job or you think the job is to convince people to go on this side versus that side. And that's just not the way it is. Just report the damn news. They could have done, very easily could have said, here's what happened, here's how it went down, here's what video showed, here's what they're suing about. That's what you could have done, but they decided not to. At the very end, they say, yeah, we contacted DHS, but haven't heard back. You don't have to hear back. We all saw it on video what happened that day. Crazy to me that it keeps happening. By the way, there was a debate for the California gubernatorial race between Javier Becerra, the former HHS guy, was a horrible guy, and Steve Hilton, the former Fox guy, who I think would do a much better job. And they got into some immigration stuff as well, and Steve Hilton hits back hard.
1: I say that as the son of immigrants, that what we should do is have an immigration reform that will allow us to decide who stays and who goes.
0: Who stays and who goes? In other words, again, offering amnesty or citizenship to those who broke the law.
1: Steve thinks it's perfect to let ICE mercenaries come on into California, and he welcomes them, even though our state laws require that ICE follow federal immigration law.
2: Mr. Hill?
3: I cannot believe that you're standing there trying to make these arguments when you were HHS secretary. You were responsible for 479,000 unaccompanied migrant children and for their welfare in camps that you ran. You sent them because you dismantled the vetting that should have made sure that they were with a safe, protective family or sponsor. You sent thousands of young children directly into the clutches of child sex and labor traffickers.
0: Everything he says is fact, by the way. Everything so far is fact. One guy wants to give citizenship to illegal aliens. The other guy is questioning the man who literally was sending 80 or 100 or even more to one address. And these are all children that were lost. I don't know that it was over 400,000, but 350,000 is what we were reporting the entire time. That's a lot of lost children under this guy's guidance.
3: Hundreds of thousands of children that you were responsible for are still missing today. 100,000 of them are under 10 years old. So I cannot believe that you haven't apologized, that you have any kind of sense of shame or responsibility for what you did to those children, and you stand here lecturing people about immigration when you treated these most vulnerable children, unaccompanied children,
1: Steve,
3: in this way?
1: Those retread Trump talking points.
3: It was the New York Times, and they want a Pulitzer Prize for it.
0: What's interesting is Becerra doesn't say, hey, man, that didn't happen. What are you talking about? Those retread Trump talking points. But is it true? Is it true? Is it true? I mean, for me, you can complain about

0: was true. Now, does he have a chance to win in California? I don't know. I really don't. Are there enough undecideds in California to pull out the win for Steve Hilton? I don't know. I do know this. Javier Becerra was a horrible Health and Human Services guy because that department specifically is in charge of where you send the kids when they come here unaccompanied. And I feel for those children that are being used as tools, whether it's sex slaves, human trafficking, drug trafficking, whatever it is, he was sending them to whatever was in their pocket on a piece of paper and never checked to see where they were or where they went. We still don't know where a lot of them are. We come back, Sheriff David Clark. Don't miss that.
1: Don't be an A-dub. Stay with the Joe Pag Show.
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4: ABC News, I'm Dave Packer. New York Governor Kathy Hochul tonight saying she issued an executive order to appoint New York Attorney General Letitia James as special prosecutor for the alleged gang rape that took place at Cornell University at a fraternity in 2024. Powerful storms and life-threatening flash flooding threatening millions of Americans in the heartland. ABC's Alex Perez is in Dallas tonight.
5: A terrifying moment on Interstate 80 in Omaha when a semi jackknifed right in front of Tyler Cross. He caught it on his dash cam. It's a miracle he was able to stop in time. That same system spawning multiple tornadoes in the plains, storm chasers documenting the destruction as this twister touched down northwest of Wichita.
6: You're getting hit.
5: Thankfully, no one was hurt.
4: Tennessee Governor Bill Lee has paused all further death row executions this year and ordered an independent review following yesterday's botched execution of death row inmate Krista Pike. She's said to be alive but in critical condition. This is ABC News.
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3: From the WPBF 25 First Warning Weather Center, I'm Chief Certified Meteorologist Chris Martinez with a look at South Florida Certified, the most accurate forecast. Tonight we'll see some lingering showers around, temperatures down the mid-70s. And then as we head into Friday, expect another round of scattered showers and storms. That's going to keep our temperatures on Friday into the mid-80s.
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5: Because he's unafraid to say exactly what it is that he wants done in America. He loves the country. He loves Wisconsin, where he was the sheriff for a long time, in Milwaukee County. It is, of course, Sheriff David Clark, americassheriff.com. Get his book called Cop Under Fire. Sheriff, good to see you again. How you doing?
6: Good to see you, Joe. I'm doing great. Thanks.
5: Yeah, we talked about this last time, and I thought you and I single-handedly could have solved the problem, but it seems to be getting worse. These teens showing up, they're calling it teen takeovers, but you actually call it what? Teen riots? What are these things when 200 teens show up and just bring mayhem?
6: Yeah, that's mob rule. It's a riot. And so you have to apply the right sort of countermeasures in order to deal with it. And I'm seeing too many law enforcement agencies. And it isn't because of the cop on the street. It's because their hands are tied by their superior officers or the administration into soft peddling this thing and handling it with kid gloves. That is not an effective countermeasure to deal with a riot.
5: Can you tell my audience and me what you think it is that's causing it? I know that there are a bunch of bad people doing bad things because they know that they've got anarchy and they're going to get away with it. But how do you think they're even organizing it? Are they going on Snapchat? Are they going on some other social media? Because there's no way 200 people organically show up somewhere.
6: Well, it's easy to do with social media, though. If you got a large following and then everybody else just forwards the message to their group, you can see how this thing grows exponentially. So if I have 10 followers and I get notified of an event from you and I give it to my 10, that multiplies it by those 10, and then those 10 pass it on to their friends. They might have different people that follow them. So it's easy to do with social media. It's easy to organize.
5: Do we know what social media it is? And if you were still the sheriff, how would you track them down? Would you secretly join their group or have somebody in your sheriff's department join the group, find out where it's going to happen, then thwart it before it happens? There's got to be a way to stop it.
6: Yeah, a lot of them are using TikTok now. Not so much Instagram and X, but so some of them are using it as well. But that's what the police have to do, is you have to have a unit of people dedicated to monitoring these individuals. And like you said, infiltrate them, get involved, you know, get inside the group, and law enforcement, the people who are working on it, can get notified ahead of time what's going to happen and can pre-plan. But I don't know that a lot of that is going on. Like I said, there's too much. If they've misidentified and misdiagnosed the problem, Joe, so they're going to apply the wrong countermeasures and wrong strategies to stay out ahead of this thing. And then once you're out ahead of it, you can have your resources marshaled so you're not having to wait while you call other resources in. And if you stay ahead of it and then apply the sort of remedies that'll work, it's not just arrests, it's towing vehicles, it's using the federal statutes to charge some of these organizers federally. That would help as well, because it would dissuade and discourage. And you just got to keep at it and keep at it. Look, this isn't the first time this stuff has happened. They used to call it, if you recall, going back into the early 90s, they had different names for it, where these, you know, large groups of young people would descend onto an area and raise hell. So it's the same sort of strategies, but now they're aided by technology, which they weren't back in the 90s, in order to organize. And that's why you see them being able to amass a large number in a short period of time.
5: Do you think that mayors like Brandon Johnson wanted to stop? It almost seems like he wants them to do this.
6: It does, doesn't it? Because look at the way he talks about this stuff. He's, first of all, he says, don't call it a street mob. He says these are just young people that are looking for something to do. No, they're not. They're looking to raise hell. So the reason why he's soft-suing it, because he doesn't know what to do, and you think that he would instruct the Chicago Police Department administrators to come up with a more effective strategy to deal with these things. But instead, he tries to downplay it, and it's kind of, you know, put your head in the sand, and maybe it'll go away. Maybe people won't know what's going on, but I'll tell you what, in terms of the quality of life in the city of Chicago, it's hell right now.
5: Well, he wants fewer police and he wants more counselors. When you were a sheriff, did you ever think to yourself, I could probably cut down on crime if we got rid of cops and then we brought in a bunch of counselors who said, why are you doing the crime? I mean, David, what is that? I mean, what exactly is that? Is this a guy, again, who just doesn't get it, or he wants anarchy to say, see, these poor people haven't gotten the opportunities that the white people have gotten, therefore we have to let them do anything they want? I feel like the second is what he's doing.
6: It could be. You know, I don't want to try to get inside his head, but if you think about it, what this
5: scary.
6: Does, it masks, scary place, right?
5: Yeah.
6: It masks a lot of his other failures in terms of leading the city of Chicago. The budget's a mess. He can't get that together. Some of the other things that are going on in terms of city government is a mess. And so this thing here kind of distracts from the fact that he's failing everywhere else. So
5: yeah.
6: That might be a motivation for him to not mind that these things are happening.
5: At Sheriff Clark over on X, and Clark has an E at the end. Did you ever get over a million, or they never took the bands off of you?
6: No, they. I got the.
5: You were that close. How many times, right?
6: 890,000, and then it started to slow down. But that was when the old people were the former, I should say.
5: Yeah.
6: People were running Twitter. And they've somewhat taken the handcuffs off, so to speak. But yet, you know, it really slowed down. And I don't think they wanted me to get to a million.
5: It is former Sheriff David Clark, of course, retired in Milwaukee County, Wisconsin. Get the book called Cop Under Fire, and also go to americassheriff.com. The war on police seems as though it's gotten less intense. What happened with the summer 11, 2020, the hatred for police, I think, is much less now in the country. But it's not all the way back to where it used to be. In my generation, we grew up and we respected police, respected firefighters, respected civil servants. Are we ever going to get back to a point to where people, generally speaking, trust the police again? Because right now, and I'm doing these body cam videos all the time now on YouTube, you're still seeing a great amount of disrespect, a great amount of fear, some would say. People saying, don't shoot me. Why are you trying to kill me? So it's not gone completely, but are we getting better at that? And can we ever get back to where we were?
6: Well, you got to sort this thing out. First of all, the people that you're talking about, the groups that you're talking about are police haters. All right, you're never going to make peace with them. You're never going to get their respect.
5: Right.
6: But the general public has always supported the police. They went silent. They went underground out of fear during the Black Lives Matter and the riots that occurred after George Floyd and some of these other individuals. The public support waned, not because they turned on the police, because they were afraid to voice their support for the police, because then the mob would turn on them. But the public support is becoming more vocal, and that's why you're seeing some of these city councils starting to fund police properly, because the pressure's been put on by the general public that they've had enough of this nonsense, and it could mean losing votes and losing their position. And so I think reluctantly these city councils, town boards, county boards are starting to properly fund the police. But the fact is, or the problem is, Joe, that you've had such a rush for the exit of law enforcement officers taking early retirement, just outright resigning, getting out of the profession, and the hiring has not been able to keep up with it. That's a slower process, and you don't see as many people applying anymore. The application process has really slowed down and become stagnant. And so it's going to take a very, very, very long time to get these, especially these urban agencies, more so than the suburban, but these urban agencies staffed properly. I think the Chicago Police Department is down 2,000 officers.
5: Wow.
6: For a city as big as Chicago, as dynamic as Chicago, that's huge. And then some of these other agencies, I know LAPD is down, the Milwaukee Police Police Department is down about 250 officers. And you might think, well, that's not that many. Well, their staffing's only 2,000. So that means they're down 10%.
5: Wow.
6: And so that's what they heard. They don't have enough cops to go around anymore, which is why these mobs, these teen mobs, are being successful as well. You don't have enough officers to throw at it to be able to get it under control very quickly. So it's a mess right now, and it's all still the remnants of the war on cop, the Black Lives Matter. We're still suffering the effects of that.
5: I don't want to only talk about Chicago, but as you were speaking, it jumped out at me. Why would I ever want to be a Chicago cop? Think about it. You got a mayor's office that literally said you can't run after the suspect. Even if you watch him commit a crime, you can't run. You have to walk fast. Sheriff, did I miss something? The mayor can tell police you can't run after a bad guy that just did a crime against your neighborhood. You've got to walk fast, and if they get away from you, then you just got to let them go. You can't tase anybody. When you do arrest them, they get on no cash bail. I mean, how is that legal in this country to tell a police officer who is charged with making sure that I'm safe and my family's safe in a community that you can't run after a guy you just watched commit a crime?
6: You know, these departments sometimes are their own worst enemy, and it's not that the mayor can order. The mayor can order the police chief to implement these policies, and then the police chiefs, they don't have any courage. They don't have any backbone. These weak-kneed individuals will just, you know, they're lapdogs and will do whatever Mayor Johnson, some of these other cities, whatever they're instructed to do, and then the cops have to follow orders. The cops don't like it, but they have to follow orders. And if they defy those orders, then they get in trouble. And their attitude is, it's not worth my job. I got food to put on the table at home. I have a home. I have rent to pay. I have tuitions, so on and so forth.
5: Yeah.
6: And it's not worth it because of the politics of this thing. And so they stand there idle. The whole thing is a mess. But with Mayor Johnson, and the same thing's going on in New York with Mamdani.
5: Yes.
6: You got people who don't understand, and they're not suffering the consequences of this. I believe Mayor Johnson has a security staff of about 40 officers or something like that, for heaven's sakes. You know, he's well protected. He's not worried about it. Same with the New York mayor, same with the Milwaukee mayor. They're not affected by this. It's the neighborhoods. It's the law-abiding people. It's the peaceful people who are paying the consequences for this sort of thing. But you know what? You get who you elect, and these same people vote these individuals in over and over and over again. So, you know, while I can understand some of it, sometimes I look and go, well, you elected these guys.
5: Yeah. You know, it's interesting. You and I have talked about this a lot before. Sheriff David Clark retired in Milwaukee County. A sheriff is elected by the people. So let's say that you're a sheriff of a county in New York. And Kathy Hochul, the governor, said, I am passing a law or an executive order or whatever the hell it is that says that police in my state cannot cooperate with ICE. You, as a locally elected sheriff, can you tell her to pound sand and still work with ICE if you wanted? Could you do one of these whatever it is, 264, I forget the actual number. Could you do a deal with ICE and with DHS to detain somebody who's here illegally if they ask you to?
6: 287G is the program.
5: 287G, right.
6: Well, it all depends on what your state constitution says, and they're all different. But let me tell you what goes on in Wisconsin. The office of sheriff in Wisconsin is what they call a constitutional officer, which means the state constitution created the position.
5: Okay.
6: And the state constitution is very clear in Wisconsin. It says the sheriff is accountable only to the voters of his or her county. Not another elected official, and it makes it clear there's state Supreme Court decisions that say no other elected official can tell the sheriff what to do or how to do it.
5: Nice.
6: So in Wisconsin, the governor really couldn't do that sort of thing, and even if they did, if they tried to play politics and see what happens, I would expect the sheriffs to say, sorry, I'm not doing that. I'm independently elected, and we're going to enforce the law. And I'm, as a sheriff, I'm setting the policies, and that's what we're going to continue to do. Now, I don't know what the state constitution says in New York about the sheriffs, but I know some of them have said, since he issued that edict, that they weren't going to follow it. And there's some other states where sheriffs have stood up as well and said, I'm not going to follow it. But it all depends on what their state constitution says, because one of the dangers, if your constitution isn't real clear, the governor can remove that sheriff.
5: Wow.
6: You know, that's the predicament. I didn't have that problem or that issue in Wisconsin, because I studied what authority I had under the state constitution. And like I said, many state Supreme Court decisions that make it clear, sheriff's accountable to the voters, and that's it. If the voters want to throw them out, they can at the next election. But other than that, too bad.
5: Do you believe that the federal government, the DOJ, can sue individual states that make these stupid laws? And here's what I mean. Immigration, naturalization, as you know, better than anybody, you're almost a DHS guy. Those are up to the federal government. The federal government has every right to go into Wisconsin, New York, Florida, Texas, anywhere, and do their job in taking care of the issues of naturalization. If the state is passing laws in an effort to inhibit the ability of the federal government to do that, don't the feds have a case?
6: Yeah, but you know, the doing it that way, you know, the courts drag their feet, for heaven's sakes, and this stuff can get tied up in court for a long period of time. A more effective way, and the federal government, at least under President Trump, is doing that, withhold federal funds. Do you know how much money is shipped back to the states and local communities every year in terms of subsidies? A lot of law enforcement agencies, their budgets, in part, largely are federally funded, so they get federal funds. So the way to go at some of this stuff, if they're going to become sanctuary cities, sanctuary states, so on and so forth, withhold federal funding. Now, the problem for the Trump administration has been that you get these activist courts step in, and they'll say to the Trump administration, you can't do that. Well, sure they can, and that becomes the legal issue. Then they have to go to court to deal with that sort of thing. But I'll tell you what, most of these states, they couldn't balance their budget without federal dollars. So that's how I would do it, just withhold it. If a judge comes in and issues an order, I'd then take on the courts and say, you know what, we do have the authority to do it. You didn't do it when Biden did that sort of thing, when states were enacting policies that he didn't like. Right. They withheld federal funding. And so we're not going to do it, too. And have the fight with the courts, Joel, instead of just always having it with the state. Because there is that issue of federalism where, you know, the states do have, you know, certain rights under the Constitution, while the federal courts don't have that sort of thing. So I would try defying it. See what happens. Have the fight. Don't be afraid to have the fight.
5: But that's the problem. The GOP is afraid to have the fight these days. That's Sheriff David Clark, retired in Milwaukee County, Wisconsin. A lot more of that interview. I'll post it over online in the next couple of days. Do me a favor. Stay right here. We're back after this.
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13: At first glance, Terrence and Shania have nothing in common. 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
5: He is a straight shooter. That's Sheriff David Clark. Always great to catch up with him. Cop Under Fire is the book. It's been out since 17, but it's a great introspection, a great memoir into his life as a law enforcement officer. And also, you know, how he went after the Obama administration as much as he did. The man still has his head on straight. I would love to see him in charge of stopping these teen mobs that are showing up, these riots that are showing up, that are giving neighborhoods all sorts of problems. And the locals aren't able to do anything because they've got really, really bad leadership. He says, infiltrate. Act like you're one of them. Know where these things are going to happen and have enough police presence there to stop it from happening before it does. Otherwise, why would they stop? 888-941-PAGS, 888-941-7247. Check out the latest PAGS and Mullen over on YouTube, joepags.com/YouTube. It's up and running. Another big hour coming your way, along with Ted Poe. Next hour. Keep it here.
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14: From ABC News, I'm Dave Packer. New York Governor Kathy Hochul tonight saying she issued an executive order to appoint New York Attorney General Letitia James as a special prosecutor for the alleged gang rape that took place at Cornell Fraternity in 2024. Hochul saying new information raises questions about the investigation conducted by the Cornell Police Department and the decision by the Tompkins County District Attorney not to prosecute an alleged sexual assault on Cornell University's campus 2 years ago.
15: Growing outrage about the case spilling into this public hearing about sexual violence on campus.
16: We're absolutely ashamed of the events that happened on our campus, and we don't stand for it whatsoever.
15: For some, this issue is deeply personal.
17: I was sexually assaulted almost 2 years ago as well.
15: Cornell's investigation into Jane Doe's case is confidential, but the district attorney tells us he will subpoena transcripts from the school as he reopens her case.
14: ABC's Aaron Katursky. Powerful storms and life-threatening flash flooding threatening millions of Americans in the heartland.
18: In Abilene, Texas, rescuers helped a woman clinging to her car swim out from under a flooded overpass. The system moving east now, covering hundreds of miles from Texas to the Midwest.
14: ABC's Alex Perez in Dallas. The extreme weather affecting President Trump's evening after visiting Denton, Texas. Next stop, a rally in Durant, Oklahoma. Weather grounding the presidential helicopter, so Trump's motorcade drove 80 miles to the event. Amidst growing domestic criticism over Tennessee's handling of the botched execution of 50-year-old Krista Pike, International Voice is also chiming in, urging Tennessee officials to reconsider her sentence of capital punishment. Ravina Shamdasani, a spokesperson for the UN Human Rights Office.
19: Her prolonged suffering is abhorrent and cruel. Key fair trial concerns remain unresolved. We call on the state authorities not to pursue any further attempts to execute Krista Pike.
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9: From the WPBF 25 First Warning Weather Center, I'm Chief Certified Meteorologist Chris Martinez with a look at South Florida Certified Most Accurate Forecast. Tonight we'll see some lingering showers around, temperatures down in the mid-70s. And then as we head into Friday, expect another round of scattered showers and storms. That's going to keep our temperatures on Friday into the mid-80s.
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5: Great radio stations across the land, along with CJ in for Sam. Hello, get it done. It is the Joe Pags Show. Thanks a lot for stopping by. Appreciate you. Bottom of the hour, Ted Poe. We're going to talk a lot about the Clancy case, how he would have sat as a judge on that case, and what his thoughts are about the continued attacks on the sole juror, the lone juror who said, she's guilty. I'm not changing my mind. I weighed the evidence, and she's guilty. You know, this lawyer, Reddington, keeps on trying to get his phone records now. He wants to see his cell phone. He wants to see his videos that he did. He wants to see text messages. He wants to just run this guy through the mud because he dared say the 3 dead children should get some justice. So weird to me. Got an update on a case that reflecting pool case. What a dumb move to go after this Olympic guy if you didn't have the facts exactly where they should have been. I'm not blaming President Trump. He can only go with what he's told. I don't even know that it was Jeanine Pirro, to be honest with you. Somebody gave her information that she gave him to the president, that this guy was pulling with both hands and ripping up the reflecting pool liner. Well, now they're throwing it out for good. Case is over for good. This is from CBS News. Could be fake. Reflecting pool vandalism charges against Olympic canoeist David Hearn permanently dismissed. Jacob Rosen wrote this, for goodness sakes. And by the way, today is October 1st. Let me just say this. Happy birthday to my father in heaven. Missed the hell out of your dad. We lost him 16 years ago. He'd be 86 today. He was 69 when he died, so he died before his birthday in that year, in 2010. But happy birthday in heaven. Miss you every single day. The guy should have gotten a lot more than 69 years. In fact, his father lived to be 93 or 94, my grandfather. I would like to have seen that. But he smoked his entire life. I'm here to tell you, man, I'm not going to guilt you. I'm just going to be very, very direct with you and be very honest with you. Those who love you want you around. I don't know you, so I don't love you, but I certainly like that you listen. But those who love you want you around a lot longer than my dad got. If you're still smoking after all the warnings, after all the information we have in, really think about what you're doing. Really think about what it is before you light it up. Because we probably would still have my dad around. If not, we would have gotten some more years out of him. And we were ripped off, to be honest with you. So happy birthday in heaven, Dad. We'll see you eventually. Hope you and Grandma and everybody else are enjoying it up there. But let me just say it again, and I'm not a guy who preaches to you a lot. You want to drink a beer when you get home? I don't care. I'm not a drinker. Doesn't bother me. If you're doing it in your own home, you're not driving down the road, doesn't bother me. But if you want to light up cigarettes, I'm not even worried about secondhand smoke. I kind of like the smell of smoke. I smoked a long time ago. I quit in 1996, but I smoked. I get it. I understand the draw of it. You take a deep breath. You feel better. The nicotine, a little bit of an upper. I get it. But it's not worth it. It's not. I quit. I was 30. I woke up and I was wheezing. I'm like, you know, I use my voice for my living. I must be stupid. So I gave it up, and probably 4, 5, 6 years later, I started working out like an animal in the gym to get myself in better shape. And I'm not better than you, just another human being that just made some decisions that ended up working out pretty well for my family and me. Do me a favor and live as long as you can. Be there for your family as long as you can be. And I know it's really hard to quit smoking, but you can. You really can. All right. And by the way, you can email me if you want to. I just stopped smoking. Didn't take the gum, didn't take the patch, didn't do a bop, none of that. Just said, I don't have to buy it anymore. And by the way, it's becoming unaffordable. I don't know how much a pack of cigarettes costs these days. And none of the, neither CJ nor Polo smokes, but do you guys know how much a pack is today? I have no idea. CJ, do you know?
7: I mean, I feel like at least here, because of the difference in taxes, it's probably $10 a pack.
5: $10 for a pack of cigarettes? Holy mackerel. Polo, you know what it is around here?
10: I don't, but oddly enough, because things were different back in the day,
5: yeah.
10: I used to have to go to the store to buy some for my mom.
5: Can you imagine? How much were they back in the day?
10: They were only a couple of dollars.
5: Right.
10: But I think back, I was like, how was that even possible that I was able to do that? You know what I mean?
5: Were you like a kid?
10: Yes, I was like...
5: Oh, no, you should not have been able to do that. Somebody's giving a wink and a nod. There's no way you should have been able to buy them.
10: I was like in middle school, I think.
5: Yeah, no.
10: I would ride my bike to go
5: and you're
10: to
5: a good person, so I know that you actually weren't smoking them. You were thinking of mom.
10: There are
5: plenty of kids your age that were, though, probably.
10: Oh, probably, but no, I couldn't stand it. And to this day, that's why I don't smoke and I don't even drink. I start physically, like, choking when I'm around smoke, whether it's cigarette smoke or barbecue or whatever. It's just like and it's probably because I got affected by it, you know, growing up. So I'm very sensitive to like smoke and stuff.
5: Both my parents smoked. CJ, did you know that Grandma smoked?
7: I did know, yes.
5: True blue. She quit when Aunt Monica was conceived.
7: I remember.
5: And she never went back. But think about it. I make a pretty good buck. I'm not paying $10 for a pack of cigarettes. I can't imagine people who are making, you know, enough to get by and to support their families going, let me buy a pack of cigarettes for $10? Holy mackerel. I mean, that's stunning to me. So do yourself a favor. Save some money. Stop smoking. Do yourself a favor. Clean your lungs out. Stop smoking. Do yourself a favor. Live longer for your family. Stop smoking. Now, if you don't, I'm a freedom and liberty guy. If they're available to buy and you want to keep buying them, that's up to you. But I'm here to tell you, extend your life. My dad, for a while, was smoking 4 packs a day. Can you imagine? For 80 cigarettes, there's 20 in a pack, right? Might be more now. I have no idea. But I think there's 20 in a pack. He's smoking 80 cigarettes a day. Like he was putting one out, he would light the next one with the cigarette that he was putting out. That's a lot of damn cigarettes. And again, it was just something he'd done since he was 8. They were indoctrinating kids back then. He was 8 in 1948. They were indoctrinating kids back then that smoking was cool. Every movie star was smoking. Every movie had people who were beautiful people who were smoking in the movie. And this is what you grow up with. You're going, well, yeah, hell yeah, I smoke. Only cool guys smoke. Cool guys driving fast cars smoke. Beautiful women that you want to meet someday, they all smoke. And then you realize, wow. This is not the way to go. No, I'm not going to take any of your phone calls on why I'm wrong about smoking or, you know, more information on how I quit smoking. You want to get a hold of me about smoking, I will be happy to tell you quit. You want to get a hold of me, just go to joepags.com, scroll down, click on contact. Back to the story. The reflecting pole thing should never, ever have been pushed as hard as it was if there wasn't solid above reproach information and evidence suggesting this is what happened. Story goes, a Washington, D.C. judge permanently dismissed the criminal indictment against U.S. Olympic canoeist David Hearn Thursday, today, ending a months-long saga around allegations of vandalism to the Lincoln Memorial Reflecting Pool after the government admitted to a botched construction job in recent renovations. In August, federal prosecutors asked Superior Court Judge Todd Edelman to dismiss the criminal indictment against Hearn, who had been charged with felony destruction of government property. He was accused of causing more than $1,000 in damage to the sealant that was installed last summer at the bottom of the reflecting pool. Hearn pleaded not guilty to the charges, saying he had stopped by the pool in July while on a 64-mile bike ride through the nation's capital. He said he was arrested after he reached down into the pool and was detained for 5 hours. The project to renovate the pool had been championed by President Trump, who in April launched an effort to address the pool's terrible condition, part of a slate of spring cleaning projects in Washington ahead of the nation's 250th birthday. He had the pool's stone flooring coated with a sealant he called the latest and greatest filament and an industrial-grade variation of swimming pool liner. He told reporters he personally chose the sealant's color, American flag blue. The U.S. Attorney's Office in D.C. admitted in court filings that Hearn had not, in fact, damaged the pool, although U.S. Attorney Jeanine Pirro alleged in July press conference that he had. Prosecutors said new information had come to light, revealing the rips and tears in the pool lining were caused by a contractor's botched installation. There you go. Does the guy have a case? If he wants to bring suit, yes, he does, certainly does. This guy Hearn, because of his status and standing as an Olympian, somebody who has, like, competed for America, being accused of something that they're all admitting that didn't happen, yeah, that harms your reputation pretty badly. So I think that there's probably going to be a settlement coming, I would imagine anyway. But again, let me say it again. I am for getting lawbreakers. I'm for getting criminals. I'm for getting people that you know you've got an open and shut case on. On this one, they didn't. And to go from he caused more than $1,000, and he absolutely did. And the president saying he grabbed two hands and he pulling the lining. Of course, the president was told that he didn't see it. I think it was jumping the gun in a major way. And hopefully we've learned something from this, and we won't do that next time. By and large, I agree with what this administration does, but let's be careful to pinpoint one American and say this is a bad person because I say so, unless there's absolute proof that that's the case. And I'm always going to update you, whether it's good or bad, on stories that we brought you on this show. The Supreme Court is about to weigh in on President Trump's mandatory immigration detention policy. Before I give you that story, I want to give you the headline here. President Trump says he regrets nominating Gorsuch, Kavanaugh, and Barrett. Let me give you my opinion right up front. Gorsuch and Kavanaugh, pretty good. Gorsuch better than Kavanaugh, but both of them pretty good. I'd say they probably go the president's way 85-90% of the time. Coney Barrett is one that should have been thought about more. And whoever was offering up these people to President Trump in the first term probably should have vetted her more. This is somebody who is not a textualist like she said she was. She said she was a constitutionalist through and through. She's not. And she's made really bad decisions. And I don't know why. Either she presented herself as somebody she wasn't, or people didn't dig in deep enough to find out how she was ruling on cases to get maybe a better choice than her. This is from News Nation. President Trump revealed in an interview published today that he regrets nominating conservative justices Neil Gorsuch, Brett Kavanaugh, and Amy Coney Barrett to the Supreme Court. Yeah, what can I do? I put them in, Trump told the Time magazine when asked if he regretted nominating the three justices to the high court. Quote, they voted against me too often, the president continued. I gave them a position of a lifetime, and they vote against me often. They vote for me, too. Trump went on to note how Democrats stick like glue when they vote, saying he admires the party's loyalty to their leaders. Quote, they have loyalty to Barack Hussein Obama. They have loyalty to Biden. They even though Biden doesn't even know what the hell they are or who the hell they are, he wouldn't know. He doesn't even know what the Supreme Court is. That's pretty good. And me, I gave them a chance of a lifetime, and it's unfortunate what they did, he said. When asked if he wants loyalty from a Supreme Court justice picks, Trump said he wants good decisions. Quote, the tariff decision was disastrous for the country. I want good decisions for the country, Trump said. The president also railed against the high court's decision to strike down its executive order on birthright citizenship. The president's latest comments come as he criticized the three justices for voting with the majority of the court to block his mail-in voting plan last month. Quote, these are not people I interviewed to serve on the United States Supreme Court. They're merely a shell of their original selves, he wrote in a Truth Social post. In February, the high court struck down the bulk of his tariffs in a 6-3 decision by rejecting his expanded use of the International Emergency Economic Powers Act and imposing tariffs on nearly every country. Another 6-3 decision, the high court ruled against Trump's birthright citizenship ban in June, upholding the guarantees in the 14th Amendment. Coney Barrett has ruled against the administration in both decisions, while Gorsuch ruled to strike down his tariffs and Kavanaugh ruled to strike down his birthright citizenship move. So, I can't say there's more than a handful that Kavanaugh has gone against him on, and Gorsuch won against him on like one. So again, pretty good picks. I would rather have Supreme Court justices that are going to make the right decision and can back it up than ones that are going to make the wrong decision just because of party line. And the ones that are talked about here, birthright citizenship, that was the wrong decision. The 14th Amendment does not guarantee that you're a citizen simply because you're born here. Subject to the jurisdiction thereof has to mean something. And using the Wong decision as the precedent or preceding decision, that doesn't make any sense at all. I mean, that case had nothing to do with the case that was brought up by Trump, which is illegal aliens coming here. Wong Kim Ark was a guy that was born of Chinese parents who immigrated here but couldn't get status because you weren't getting status in the 1800s like you do now. So using it as precedent, somehow saying that's the case, that means anybody and everybody born here, no matter how legal it is, gets to be a citizen, was wrong. Those justices were wrong on that. I also think they were wrong on tariffs. I feel very confident that Coney Barrett was wrong on election can be 5 days later from the election day, gathering these mail-in ballots. So yeah, they have not been loyal to the Constitution. Loyalty to President Trump doesn't matter. Not when it comes to a Supreme Court justice. But he was right in those cases that they ruled against him on, I believe. Some cases, they were right in voting against him. But very, very rarely. And when you've got a 6-3 decision where you've got conservatives joining the liberals, and you have Alito, and you have Thomas, and you have, well, who's the third one? It's not John Roberts. There are three that are pretty reliable. Alito and Thomas are 100% reliable on getting it right in the Constitution. But you've got three that are voting for what the president wanted. Take a look at those three in their history. Are they textualists by the Constitution? Or are they people that just vote because they're conservative? Well, conservative is actually a good vote, because you're conserving the Constitution. Then voting just to vote for Republicans, that's a different thing. That's a political party. I think the president is mostly right on what he has to say about this, but every once in a while, even if you nominate them, there have been some cases that were 8-1. And that means that a couple of liberals actually agreed too. But on the major ones, on the ones that he's hanging his hat on, I think that he's mostly right that some of those picks for the Supreme Court did not end up doing what he thought they were going to do. And when he interviewed them, they pretended like they were going to. 888-941-PAGS. 888-941-7247. JoePags.com. Scroll down, click on contact. 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We're back after this.
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open mics, the Joe Pag Show. Coming your way for your Thursday. I do appreciate you being here. There's an update from this Clancy lawyer, this Reddington guy, Kevin Reddington, who I think has changed his strategy. He claims he hasn't. From Fox News Digital, Lindsey Clancy lawyer pushes back on claims he shifted strategy after mistrial and new interview. Defense attorney asked the Plymouth judge to find Clancy not guilty, but no rulings were made Tuesday. By the way, the judge refused that. Call her not guilty. No, it's not happening. At a Plymouth, Massachusetts, Lindsey Clancy's defense attorney, Kevin Reddington, is pushing back on claims that he changed strategies in court Tuesday when he raised doubts over whether prosecutors proved that his client killed her three children, insisting he has attacked the strength of the Commonwealth's case from the beginning. Reddington, speaking with Fox News contributor Billy Bush on his Hot Mics podcast, called the investigation into his client horrific and atrocious after arguing in court that prosecutors had not presented enough evidence in their case to prove his client guilty beyond a reasonable doubt. Quote, that's exactly what I was saying, Reddington said in the interview. Right after Clancy's return to court for the first time since her mistrial, I've been arguing from the very, very beginning. I argued it in the closing argument to the jury. I argued it in our motions. Reddington was arguing Rule 25 motion for required finding of not guilty, in which he is seeking to convince the court that the evidence given in the trial was not good enough to support a conviction. Where is the evidence that she did this? Reddington asked Judge William Sullivan in court Tuesday before running down a list of what he painted as insufficient evidence and faulty statements. Where is the evidence that she did this?

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3: ABC News, I'm Dave Packard. New York Governor Kathy Hochul said tonight that she issued an executive order to appoint Attorney General Letitia James as a special prosecutor for the alleged gang rape that took place at Cornell at a Cornell fraternity in 2024. In a statement tonight, Cornell said she lost faith in the investigation conducted by Cornell's police department and the Tompkins County DA. Rescue teams with the Los Angeles County Sheriff's Department are searching for the last person missing from a medical helicopter crash in the Pacific Ocean near Catalina Island. L.A. County Sheriff Robert Luna.
4: During the initial rescue operation, four occupants were recovered from the water. Tragically, two individuals at that point were pronounced deceased.
3: That person missing was a patient on board the medevac chopper. ABC News has learned that roughly 10,000 more troops are being shipped to the Middle East aboard an additional aircraft carrier and marine expeditionary unit. This is ABC News.
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17: From the WPBF 25 First Warning Weather Center, I'm Chief Certified Meteorologist Chris Martinez with a look at South Florida Certified Most Accurate Forecast. Tonight, we'll see some lingering showers around. Temperatures down in the mid-70s. And then as we head into Friday, expect another round of scattered showers and storms.

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2: Boy, Jack Smith's in the hot seat. We've got the midterm elections about a month away now. Plus, you couldn't execute somebody in Tennessee, even though you tried twice? I'm confused by all of it. The guy who unconfuses me a lot is Ted Poe, former U.S. representative. He's also former district judge. Is it district judge? Ted, are you even above that? It was district, wasn't it?
3: District judge, trial judge, criminal cases.
2: Incredible criminal judge. The man knows what he's talking about. It's Ted Poe. How are you, man? Good to see you.
3: Doing well, thanks.
2: I could be wrong. I grew up in Florida where they executed people, and they just they electrocuted them. Goodbye, you're done. Ted Bundy, gone. I mean, in Oklahoma, they would use a firing squad. In Tennessee, and in this day and age, if you want to execute a really, really bad person, this Krista Pike person is a horrible person, what she and some guy did to a woman, just absolutely disgusting. Ted, can you explain why they couldn't use lethal injection, which is a nice way to kill somebody, I guess, and they couldn't execute her twice? And what's going to happen to her now? Is she going to get commuted to life because we botched her execution? When you saw that story, could you believe that they couldn't achieve execution by injecting a bunch of drugs in somebody's veins?
4: Well, Joe, this is not the first time that has happened. There have been at least seven other attempts to execute people by lethal injection that doesn't work. Why? Because lethal injection is the least accurate way to execute somebody. Long history about this. You know, most states... states decide the death penalty, not the federal government, but the states do. Texas has the death penalty. Florida has the death penalty. Then the state legislature decides how to administer the death penalty. In come the federal judges who say, oh, you can't use the electric chair. It's inhumane. So states move to something else, lethal injection. Although states like Utah use the firing squad, which they have used for years. States mostly use firing squad hanging or the electric chair. So because of people who, it's inhumane. So it all got changed. And they thought the best way to do it was to give somebody lethal injection in that you put them to sleep with some fluid, and then you put a lethal injection in that fluid, and they eventually die. Problem, doctors won't administer lethal injection. It's against their code of ethics. Right or wrong, they don't do it. Plus, right, many medical personnel, nurses, won't do it. So then you've got somebody who is not a medical person inserting the needle into the arm, etc. Therefore, you get mistakes. That's the way I see what happened here, and it has happened before, and it's happened twice to this person.
2: Because I think that everybody's overtly political, Ted, let me take you down this road, a road that you're too nice to think of. What if somebody's against the death penalty and that person is charged with injecting the lethal injection and they purposely make it not as lethal, or they purposely miss the vein twice, like allegedly happened today? I mean, that's a real
3: Nothing
2: thing, isn't
3: would
2: it?
3: Surprise me. Nothing.
2: So that could have happened.
4: Well, look, there's a lot to this. The way the system and historically is designed, that punishment must occur soon after conviction to have any effect on anybody, including the person trial. She's been on death row, what, 30 years?
2: Long damn time, yeah.
4: So society has said, well, it's cruel and unusual, so let's put them in prison for the rest of their life. Let's take care of them. Let's give them therapy, three hots in a cot. Give them an education, et cetera, makes the taxpayers pay for them to continue to live. So the people who are against the death penalty under any circumstances, they have been winning that argument over the years. And therefore, one thing that's happening is executions aren't taking place right away. I'm all for the trials. You bet. Appeals, review. But there's got to be a time where you get to the execution. So delay is one way that the people who are against the death penalty is to keep it from ever happening. No matter what, we can delay and delay. 30 years, that's crazy. I mean, like the good book says, the punishment must be quick after the offense to have any effect. And that's paraphrasing.
2: I can walk outside on a rainy day here in South Central Texas and crack my head open and die on the sidewalk. They can't kill somebody with an injection. Again, maybe I'm somebody who's been doing this job too long. I am skeptical because there are people holding signs to not execute her. People saying you're not a Christian if you want to execute. By the way, this isn't murder. This is punishment. And yes, right. it is appropriate to give somebody the appropriate punishment, even as a Christian. So again, I mean, I don't want to harp on this because I don't know the people involved directly, but it would not surprise you if somebody for political reasons decided maybe she's not going to die today.
4: That nothing would surprise me. Nothing would. And our culture, overall, our culture is getting away from sympathy and compassion to victims of crime, children that are murdered by their mother, right. Children that are killed, sexually assaulted, beheaded, anybody. We're getting away from the victims. We don't even talk about the names of victims anymore. We only talk about the criminal, the charged right. person charged with it, and trying to justify what they did. Society has gone nuts. You know, we are to have compassion on the people that deserve compassion. And of course, she's found guilty by a jury. Second point.
2: Yeah.
4: Juries are the only people who can give the death penalty in this country. Not a judge, not a group of judges. Every state requires a jury, all 12, to decide whether the person gets the death penalty or not. So you got normal people on a jury. They decide the death penalty. And we've done everything we can, I think, civilly, humanity and inhumanity to make sure the right person gets convicted, but let the juries decide, not one judge. And so in this case, they ought to try it again. That's the way it ought to be. The judge issues the order like I did. I tried capital cases as a judge and as a prosecutor. And those people, many of them were convicted and they are gone. But the judge issues the order that the person shall be executed until they die. And,
2: yes.
4: And that's what they need to follow the judge's order. Get on with it. And of course, we now let offenders choose how they want to be executed. They can choose whether they want firing squad or whether they want lethal injection or electric chair in some cases. So anyway,
2: And their victims had no such choice, which makes me sick.
4: No,
2: it is.
4: No, they didn't. And really, I'm not sure that. Anyway. Firing squad is effective. I'm not going to say what I was thinking. Firing squad is effective. It works.
2: Well, the electric chair worked as well.
4: If you want to have immediate execution, we're not talking about torturing somebody to death.
2: Right.
4: We're not talking about waterboarding them till they die.
2: Right.
4: It's immediate execution. And so they ought to carry that sentence out. I think they will intend to see until some outsider, out-of-towner, comes in and tries to have
2: there's going to be all sorts of legal wrangling now. Oh, you made her, you punished her. This woman got the injection and went to sleep for a while, took a nap, and then got up. So at the end of the day, there's something there that you can't figure out in 2026 how to end a life. It is Ted Poe, former U.S. representative, former judge. He said not enough FaceTime last time, so he zoomed in a lot on him today just to make sure you could see Ted Poe's face.
4: I'm sorry.
2: No, it's all good. Listen, Ted is technologically a little behind, so the iPad is doing whatever it wants today. Having said that, we always love having you on. You mentioned killing kids, which is dastardly and disgusting. We love our kids. We love our grandkids. You and I are family people. Everybody watching and listening, family people. This Lindsey Clancy case, I wanted to talk to you about that. How closely did you follow that? Are you completely up on what's happened in that case in Massachusetts?
4: I followed it.
2: Okay.
4: I followed it.
2: This is what I want to know from you. You got one juror who is sure that he had no reasonable doubt that she did it, and he wanted to convict her. He had 11 that wanted to let her go because they like women or they think postpartum psychosis is a thing, let you kill the kids, that she was hallucinating. Hey, I'm just going to almost as if they just wanted to not find her guilty, and they couldn't give a good reason why they didn't. Well, all that's well and good. You get a mistrial, you get a hung jury. Maybe the prosecutors bring it again. I hope they do. Ted, is it not illegal for this guy Reddington to do everything he can to try to get this one juror thrown in jail or get this one juror to be completely canceled out of society because he dared say, I believe the evidence and I believe that she knew what she was doing when she killed her kids. Talk to me about this guy, whether he should be disbarred, this Reddington guy or not, that he is literally trying to crucify in the public square this man who decided he had values that said that the woman was guilty. What do you think of all of that?
4: A lot. The thing, far as the juror goes, we have a requirement in this country, unanimous verdict. That means all 12. Either way it cuts, it's all 12. It's the greatest invention in the world in deciding the truth.
2: Yes.
4: A jury trial. It is. It's better than every other system. I've seen the rest of them. And juries, for the most part, I think they do the right thing in the sense that they work hard. They want to make sure that the evidence is followed, et cetera. The juries I've had have lost sleep over their decisions, et cetera. But it takes 12. And when I instruct a jury to hear the case and decide guilt or innocence or punishment, Texas, we let the juries assess punishment in any case that they want, where the defendant wants a jury trial. They work hard at it, but it takes all 12 of them to do it. And if one of them holds out either way, that's what happens. For the most part, you know, I heard 25,000 felony cases as a judge.
2: Wow.
4: And all of the jury trials, now there weren't 25,000 jury trials, but I only heard felony cases, bad guys.
2: Right.
4: And, you know, we got a lot of them in Texas. But anyway, I heard those cases, and there were very, very few mistrials, but there were some.
2: Yeah.
4: And it was usually one or two jurors decided the other way, and many times they would retry the case. That's always up to the state.
2: What about this lawyer? This lawyer wants his cell phone. He wants to know who he texted, who he called, if he took a video, what games he plays on his phone, where he works, why he works there. Did he lie on his form where he had to disclose who he was when he was called to be a juror? Is all that legal? Is this lawyer on the right track? Is he allowed to do this? Drag this man through the mud because he's unhappy that he wouldn't find her not guilty?
4: You asked me a lot of questions. The answer is no. I'm going to go back to the judge.
2: Go ahead.
4: Now, I'm not going to fault the judge.
2: Judge Sullivan. Yeah.
4: A lot, but he doesn't. The judge is supposed to control the trial, not the defense lawyer.
2: Yeah.
4: And we've got the defense lawyer controlling the trial. Sometimes you got the prosecutor trying to control. The judge has got to take some. He has the authority to take some action. Yeah. One is be quiet. And the second is, if that occurred in my court, I'd be referring the lawyer to the Bar Association.
2: Wow,
4: he cannot be intimidating for his law license. I think that would be an option.
2: Yes.
4: The lawyer has no business badgering a juror after the trial. None. And, what does that do? That tells other people out there in the country, hey, I ain't going to get on a jury because, you know, if I do something that I think is right, then the defense lawyer is going to come after me or the prosecutor or the judge or something. No, that's what it's going to do. It's going to maybe encourage people not to serve on a jury. God bless this juror. You know, he said, I think she's guilty. The evidence shows to me she's guilty. I'm sticking with it. You cannot intimidate me. God bless him for that.
2: Yes.
4: And he's doing the right thing. And so the judge can stop all of this. Mr. Lawyer, you don't say any more about that juror. And as far as dragging him into court and having him testify, there are ways you can do this after a trial to go after jury misconduct, but this is not the way you do it. Most jury misconduct is based upon something that they have done illegally during the
2: right.
4: trial. But this guy, no, the guy's solid, sticking by his guns. You know, he
2: right.
4: says, I think we ought to talk about the three kids that were murdered. That's the purpose of this. Our whole society, like I said, has moved away from caring about life. Life.
2: I couldn't agree more. Yeah. Well, in Massachusetts specifically, the three dead kids don't matter. And also, you can abort a child as it's being delivered now. And they all cheered when the governor, Maura Healey, signed that. So there's something very wrong going on in Massachusetts right now. There are some good conservatives there, but they're being outnumbered by a lot. Let me ask you one last question about that. If you were the judge and the attorney, the defense attorney, makes a good case that the juror did something wrong. Let's say he got paid off or something. I'm not suggesting that in this case by any means. I think this juror did the right thing. But let's say there is a case where some juror was found to have done something wrong after the mistrial is done, after the hung jury is done, and after the case is thrown out. Do you then go and say, okay, because we know there was an illegality here, we can bring in an alternate and re-poll the jury? Or is this case over because it's over?
4: It's over. It's over because it's over. But it'd be grounds for a new trial. Say, okay, if this happened, trial, misconduct in the trial, jury, juror, misconduct, the judge can order a new trial no matter what happened. You know, maybe it had been 11-1 the other way, for example. But the judge could order a new trial. Or the judge could say that jeopardy attached after he or she listen to the evidence and maybe not allow a new trial. But generally speaking, new trial, your remedy, Mr. Defense Lawyer, is you get a new jury. That's your remedy if there is misconduct.
2: That jury should have been sequestered, shouldn't it?
4: I'd have sequestered them.
2: I mean, there's no way you didn't hear about this when you went home. You didn't talk about it all weekend. They let them go on a Friday, didn't bring them back till Monday. There's no way they just stayed away from the case. And do you think if the prosecution wants to bring the case again, they should ask for a change of venue? They're all nuts in that area of Massachusetts.
4: Well, it'd have to be in Massachusetts. That's the problem.
2: Right.
4: It would have to be in Massachusetts, you know, a little bitty state.
2: Yeah.
4: But that's the rule. But, yeah, he or she should ask for a change of venue. And either side can ask for a change of venue. You want a fair and impartial jury. You don't want a jury that's for the state, a jury that's for the defendant. You want a jury that's impartial to anybody. Here's the evidence, based on the verdict.
2: You think they're going to bring the case again?
4: The judge can do.
2: You think they're going to bring it?
4: I don't know. Nobody knows. Prosecutors hasn't decided.
2: You got three dead kids. There's no justice, Ted. You got three dead children for no reason other than this woman's a nut job. So, I mean, if you don't bring it again, do you know the inner workings better than I. Do you think that the prosecution is working with the defense to maybe do a plea deal right now? Let's get something on the books. Yes. Let's lock her up in a mental institution for the rest of her life. I mean, what do you think's going on right now in the back channels?
4: Could be, hypothetically. They're talking, and the prosecution saying, suggesting maybe that she pleads to some other offense, a lesser offense, or a specific amount of years for a specific type of crime. Okay. All of that's going on. It goes on in every case, every mistrial. That will go on throughout the country. Now, whether they do it or not, I don't know. I just have a problem with the defense lawyer going public, bashing a juror, doing their obligation, an oath they took before God to render a true verdict. And I admire that juror for, you know, he's a great guy. He's the kind of jurors that we want on every trial.
2: Absolutely. And there's more with Ted Poe. We'll post that later. Do me a favor. Stay right here. We're back after this in the Joe Pag Show.
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0: Always appreciate Ted Poe taking the time. Great information on the Clancy case and cases like it, how he would have adjudicated or how he would have sat in presiding as a judge on that one. Really great information. We get into it even further. We just go for it. We go down the rabbit hole and everything. Make sure you go check it out when we post it. Got to get out of here for now. The latest Pags and Mullen up and running over on YouTube, joepags.com/YouTube. That is CJ in for Sam. That is Polo. I am Joe. That's going to do it. See you tomorrow. Have a good night.
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20: From ABC News, I'm Dave Packer. In a surprise move tonight, New York Governor Kathy Hochul said she issued an executive order to appoint Attorney General Letitia James as a special prosecutor for the alleged gang rape at a Cornell fraternity in 2024.
21: The appointment of New York Attorney General Tish James as special prosecutor comes 5 days after Tompkins County District Attorney Matthew Van Hoonen said he'd reopen the investigation into the alleged gang rape at a Cornell fraternity. In a statement on Thursday night, Governor Hochul said she lost faith in the investigation conducted by Cornell's police department and Van Hoonen. James said she's, quote, ready to lead a process that New Yorkers can trust, guided by the facts and the law. Peter Haralambos, ABC News, New York.
20: Powerful storms and life-threatening flash flooding threatening millions of Americans in the heartland. ABC's Alex Perez is in Dallas.
22: 30 million from Texas to the Midwest are under the gun as powerful storms wreak havoc. In Fort Worth, cars, trucks, and even a city bus got swallowed by floods near Arlington Heights High School just as students were arriving. One woman seen being carried from her car by a firefighter. Others guided to higher ground.
20: In Tennessee,
23: death row inmate Krista Pike alive but in critical condition after Tennessee authorities failed to execute her following multiple lethal injections. Her lawyer saying,
24: I counted at least 7 needles used in her left arm alone. We do know that she is alive right now and receiving life-saving medical care.
20: ABC's Whit Johnson reporting. Less than 8 hours after liftoff, a SpaceX Crew Dragon with 4 NASA and 1 Canadian astronaut has arrived at the International Space Station.
25: So the 12 hooks have completed its hard capture, meaning that the crew is now docked to the International Space Station.
20: Their fast trip from launch to docking set a new U.S. record. 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
33: From the WPBF 25 First Warning Weather Center, I'm Chief Certified Meteorologist Chris Martinez with a look at South Florida Certified, the most accurate forecast. Tonight we'll see some lingering showers around, temperatures down in the mid-70s. And then as we head into Friday, expect another round of scattered showers and storms. That's going to keep our temperatures on Friday into the mid-80s.
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40: Hey, welcome back to the Lars Larson Show. It's a pleasure to be with you. I want to talk about what is going on at Cornell University in upstate New York. And I want to talk about the allegations that a young lady was gang raped 2 years ago. And that it involved a bunch of students from a fraternity house on campus, one that got kicked off campus because of the events that happened there. And I want to do this sensibly because I think far too many people are jumping into this with both feet and they are deciding ahead of time what's actually happened. And that includes at least one prominent member of the United States Congress. And I'll jump into that as well. We'll play the soundbite from Alexandria Ocasio-Cortez, who most days of the week is dumber than a bag of hammers. Let me get into that in just a moment. First, welcome to the Lars Larson Show on Conspiracy Theory Thursday. I'm glad to get your calls at 866-HEY-LARS. That's 866-439-5277. Send your emails to talk@LarsLarson.com. And I will tell you this. In some ways, I'm reluctant to talk about it because you could go two different ways. When I first saw this story and it emerged, when this lawsuit was brought by the young lady who says that she was drugged and gang raped and that the police basically looked the other way. and everybody picked up that narrative. The problem is the narrative doesn't fit with the facts. And in fact, I even heard ABC News this morning on one of the networks that we participate in. I don't work for ABC, but I was listening to them, and they said she told the police 2 years ago that she was forcibly drugged and forcibly raped. Well, that's the first problem. That's not what the young lady said 2 years ago. And I'm going to go through some of what she actually alleged, and then I'll get to what AOC had to say. And then I'd like to hear what you have to say about this. Because if this young lady was really forcibly raped, forcibly drugged, taken and done horrible things done to her while she was not able to resist what was being done to her, then she deserves every penny she gets. On the other hand, if this is one more of those hoaxes, and if you want to go back far enough, go back about 20 years to the Duke lacrosse hoax that was pulled. There was an allegation of a gang rape of a woman, and it wasn't true at all. And the DA in that case literally lied, and he had to admit later that he had lied about it, and he got bounced out of his office as district attorney, and he eventually ended up spending some time in prison, and he was disbarred because he advanced a story that simply wasn't true. We've got that danger. And then do you remember when not too many years ago at the University of Virginia, there was a major league story supposedly from one of the top investigative reporters working for Rolling Stone magazine about a rape that allegedly happened at the UVA? And then it turned out not to be true at all. And then, of course, a lot of us remember Mattress Girl. Remember her packing that mattress around campus for a year and alleging that she had been raped. And none of it was true. Now, do I believe that there are women who get raped and then are afraid to say something about it? I absolutely believe that is true. Do I know people who have been raped? And yes, I do. And I've talked to people. I've had close friends and coworkers who've been sexually assaulted. It is absolutely one of the worst things you can do, short of killing somebody. It's one of the worst things you can do to a human being. It does incalculable damage, which is why we ought to take it seriously. And yet, when you hear people saying, well, you know, she told the police this. In fact, I'll point out the Federalist had a great example. I didn't see Jake Tapper's interview on Monday, but he interviewed the district attorney who's reopened the criminal investigation into what allegedly happened to Jane Doe. Remember, all of those accused are being named, but Jane Doe is hiding behind the anonymity of a Jane Doe name. And the question that Tapper asked was, do you not acknowledge that your office dropped the ball by not looking more into what happened? Well, the problem is Jane Doe's story 2 years ago is entirely different than the story she's giving today. And I don't mean in a little way. I mean in a big way. Number one, 2 years ago, she said it happened on a given weekend in October of 2024. Now, with her civil lawsuit, she says it happened in the month of October in 2024, but 1 week apart from the date that she says it happened 2 years ago. Now, that's a small problem. But the bigger problem is this. I'm hearing reports this young lady was lured into, and in fact, I'll play the soundbite from AOC here in a moment, lured into a fraternity house. That's not what happened. She, by her own account that she gave to the police, drank at her own sorority house, quote, until she was intoxicated. Then she went to a bar where, even though she was underage and her hands were marked with red X's to indicate she was underage, she continued to drink at a bar. And after that, she went to another bar with some of the sorority sisters. And then eventually she went to the frat house where she met a male friend. Now take a listen to the way that AOC tells the story.
0: Seven men drugged and gang raped a 20-year-old woman. They lured her in to a fraternity house. They drugged her with ketamine. They then posted to a group chat that she was incapacitated, and seven men took turns gang raping her for 7 hours.
40: Now, I will tell you this. When AOC, Alexandria Ocasio-Cortez, member of the United States Congress, member of the Democrat Party, when she says this young lady was lured to the fraternity house, no. She got drunk at a sorority house. She then went to another bar and drank some more. She then went to another bar with the sorority sisters and drank some more. And then under her own power, went to the fraternity house to meet with a male friend who she named to the police. Now, 2 years ago, what did this young lady tell the police? She told them, yes, I took drugs and I did it consciously. I did it voluntarily and I did it consensually. Did she engage in sex? She did. And she indicated to the police 2 years ago that she did it consciously, she did it consensually, and she did it willingly. And yet, now we're getting a change in the way the story is being told. You get Jake Tapper saying, do you admit that your office dropped the ball by not looking more into what happened? And you think, hold on, what happened? The young lady told the police, and they told the DA 2 years ago, that a young lady went out and drank a lot, drank to intoxication by her own account, then went on her own to the fraternity house, not lured there at all. And yet people like AOC are starting to reinvent the story that was told. And now there's a civil lawsuit. And I'm going to point something out to you. There's a phenomenon where a young woman could bring criminal charges. In fact, think about the confirmation of a given United States Supreme Court justice who was accused falsely of sexually assaulting a young lady. And what does she say happened? Well, I couldn't bring criminal charges. Actually, she could have brought criminal charges. But when you bring criminal charges, they're going to be investigated. And you need proof beyond a reasonable doubt to believe that criminal charges are true. That's what's required, right? But in this case, in a civil lawsuit, which is what is being brought by Jane Doe now, you don't need proof beyond a reasonable doubt. You need 51%. You need a predominance of the evidence that adds up to 51%. So did the police drop the ball? Did the DA drop the ball 2 years ago? Or did the young lady say, there's nothing to see here? I did it all willingly. I did it all consciously. It was me that took the drugs. And yes, I agreed to take part in sex. In that case, was she raped? Well, it's going to be hard to sort that out now, but I'll be glad to get to your phone calls and emails. I just wanted you to think about that one, and we'll keep our powder dry until we find out what actually happened up in that campus or on that campus at Cornell University. In a moment, President Trump mailed $500 checks to almost a million Americans weeks before the midterms. Who's really paying the cost for that? We'll get to that up next.

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8: Gary LaVox here from Rascal Flats. 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
0: Hey, welcome back to the Lars Larson Show. It's a pleasure to be with you. I'm glad to get to your phone calls and emails. Well, President Donald Trump has mailed $500 checks to almost a million Americans. That's right. Do the math. That's $500 million, half a billion dollars. And he sent those checks out weeks before the midterms. Who's actually paying for it, and are the payments justified? I thought we'd put that question to Dr. Brian Blaze, who's the president and founder of Paragon Health Institute. Dr. Blaze, welcome back.
10: Lars, always great to be with you.
0: So tell me this, why are a million Americans getting $500 checks from President Trump over the subject of Obamacare?
10: So this refers to the states that operate under the federal exchange, which is healthcare.gov, and it's about 30 states, and operate the exchange, and the exchange is where people go and they find the plans and select their insurance. There's a cost with operating the exchanges, and there's a user fee that has been assessed on insurers that sell on the exchanges, and that just leads to higher premiums. Well, what happened is
0: What happened? Did we lose Dr. Blaze?
10: Hey, Joel, significantly increased.
0: You dropped out for a second there, Dr. Blaze. I want you to repeat what you said just a moment ago. You said there's a cost to operating the exchanges, and what happened?
10: Yeah, so the Biden administration put in place a user fee.
0: Yep.
10: That user fee raised money to operate the exchanges, and the user fee was increased by the Biden administration, and it left this excess amount of money. And what the Trump administration decided to do is return it to individuals who do not qualify for a health insurance subsidy.
0: Okay, so they're giving the money back to the people who didn't get to buy a policy under Obamacare. Is that right?
10: They're giving it back to people who bought a policy but don't qualify for a large Obamacare subsidy. So the vast majority of people who buy in the exchanges, they get very large subsidies. Now, we know that Obamacare made insurance much more expensive. It limited the subsidies to people who have income below four times the poverty line. And what they are doing is targeting this relief to individuals above four times the poverty line who don't qualify for a government subsidy.
0: Okay. But in this case, then the payments are justified because the money should go back to people who paid it inappropriately. Is that about right?
10: Yeah, I mean, I think the payments are reasonable. The payments could go back to taxpayers as well. Taxpayers finance a lot of the Obamacare market. It's a program where the federal government contributes about 85% of the premium. But I think it is reasonable to send the money back to people who are unsubsidized and who have been the most harmed by Care. This is really a one-time payment. This is not going to be something that happens every year. This is just extra money that is in this account because the Biden administration had these user fees that were too high.
0: Okay, and is it wrong for people to say, well, maybe President Trump decided right before an election is a great time to send those checks out?
10: I mean, there's clearly it's before the election, and people can read into that timing what they will. It is the start of the open enrollment period for Obamacare, which corresponds to the start of November.
0: By the way, Dr. Blaze, can I quiz you a little bit on Obamacare? Because that still bothers me. People should be reminded this was passed only with Democrat support. Not a single Republican voted for it in the House or the Senate. And a lot of us saw it as a disaster, and I think it has turned into a real disaster, both for employers, for employees, and the promise was, we've got all these people who don't have health insurance, and we're going to make sure they get insured. Am I right in my impression that we really didn't get many more? I mean, we had, I think, 85% of Americans were insured one way or another before Obamacare. Is the number any greater after Obamacare?
10: More people have coverage because of Obamacare. It's mostly because Obamacare significantly expanded the Medicaid welfare program. And states like Oregon, where you are, I mean, there are just massive increase in individuals enrolled in welfare because of Obamacare. The promise of Obamacare, what President Obama talked about, was creating this strong individual market where there was going to be lots of choice and competition between insurers and attractive plans. And there, Obamacare has clearly failed. The plans that are available in this market are a narrow network, meaning most of the best hospitals and doctors in regions don't accept it, and they have very high premiums and very high deductibles. And yep. what that means is that the feature, the key characteristic of Obamacare is that only people that qualify for massive subsidies purchase them. One of the big developments with Obamacare over the last week is that the Trump administration has removed 760,000 phantoms from the program. These are people that
11: never existed.
10: During the pandemic, the Democrats increased subsidies, and that resulted in plans that were fully subsidized. And it created a profit opportunity for unscrupulous brokers and these call centers to create fake enrollments and sign people up for coverage. So these are people, these are applications, no Social Security number, no medical claims, fully subsidized premium. Insurer never had contact with any individuals. So this made a lot of news last week. Vice President Vance announced as part of the White House task force that they had removed 760,000 phantoms from the program. And this is just a fraud against the American taxpayer who was sending money to health insurance companies on behalf of individuals that were created out of thin air.
11: And by the way, at the time they did Obamacare, could they have just simply expanded Medicaid and got just about the same result that they got by doing all the other nonsense that went along with it?
10: Yes. So if they had just expanded Medicaid, their coverage numbers would have been very similar, and they would have left much lower insurance for employers and for individuals.
11: Sadly so. Dr. Brian Blaze. Dr. Blaze, thanks very much. He's the president and founder of Paragon Health Institute. By the way, the phone rings. It's your bank, or you think it is. Big mistake. 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It's a scammer that bought your info from a data broker. 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They collect your information, and they used to collect my information, and they sell it to scammers. Last year, Americans told the FTC that they lost about $16 billion to fraud. And that's why back in January, I started using Incogni. That's Incogni. 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

0: And a surprise move tonight. New York Governor Kathy Hochul said she issued an executive order to appoint Attorney General Letitia James as a special prosecutor for the alleged gang rape at a Cornell fraternity in 2024. Freshman Felix Reichman Kernow says students want more action and information from the administration.
1: There's definitely just a lot of anger and people are very riled up. And I've noticed that everywhere.
0: Powerful storms, life-threatening flash flooding, threatening millions of Americans in the heartland tonight. In Tennessee, death row inmate Krista Pike alive but in critical condition after authorities failed to execute her following multiple lethal injections. Less than 8 hours after liftoff, a SpaceX Crew Dragon with four NASA astronauts and one Canadian astronaut on board arrived at their destination.
2: Great news. We have confirmed that the 12 hooks have completed its hard capture, meaning that the crew is now docked to the International Space Station.
0: This is ABC News.
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14: From the WPBF 25 First Warning Weather Center, I'm Chief Certified Meteorologist Chris Martinez with a look at South Florida Certified Most Accurate Forecast. Tonight we'll see some lingering showers around, temperatures down the mid-70s. And then as we head into Friday, expect another round of scattered showers and storms. That's going to keep our temperatures on Friday into the mid-80s.
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0: to talk at LarsLarson.com. Our question of the day, posed by Judy, who's a loyal Lars listener. She wrote in, why don't the authorities use fentanyl to put an inmate to death? I actually think that's a fantastic idea. Although way back in the day when we talked about the death penalty, which I'm a fan of, I believe the death penalty does a lot of good for society, and it's supported by an amazing majority of Americans, anywhere from 65 to 80%, virtually every demographic, male, female, Republican, Democrat, black, Hispanic, white, all support the death penalty, and yet the elites don't like it. And then in Tennessee yesterday, you had a botched execution, but an awful lot of the botched part of it, there have been botched executions before. But this young lady, who should have been put to death about 30 years ago for the murder that she acknowledges that she did, she killed a 19-year-old girl, and she was convicted of that crime, and she was sentenced to death. And here we are 31 years later, and they finally try to put her to death, and they say she had blown out veins, she had weak veins, whether that's from intravenous drug use or whatever, and they had apparently some when a drug is not strong anymore because it's been on the shelf too long, the pentobarbital that they were using was very, very weak, and she apparently complained that her arm was burning, which tells you that perhaps the drugs were not making it in her veins to her head. They were instead leaking into the muscles around those veins, and as a result, she was not put to death. She may, in fact, have suffered brain damage because of that. But this is not rocket science. The drugs that they use to put people to death, death by injection, which is the way that's commonly used in American states today, although some states still have hanging and some states still have the firing squad. But the drugs they use are the same drugs that a vet uses when you bring in your dog or cat to have your dog or cat put down at the end of its life or when your dog or cat has become too ill. And the fact that all the people who hate the death penalty, they have worked over to try to make sure the pharmaceutical companies will not provide states like Tennessee with the drugs they need to do a legitimate job and execute inmates. Now, you can say, but I oppose the death penalty. Fine, you can oppose it. There isn't a state in America where, given a choice, the voters have voted down the death penalty, not even notoriously liberal states like California. So, is it a little bit beyond for groups to go out and say, well, if we can't win by persuading the public to get rid of the death penalty, we'll simply make it technically impossible to carry out the death sentence? That doesn't seem like a legitimate thing to do. Now, on that note, I want to go to Bob, who's a naysayer, because I brought up, I think it was yesterday, the state of California has a member of Congress who's now introduced a bill that would put BB guns and pellet guns on the same basis of buying firearms like AR-15s or pistols, and that you would have to fill out a Form 4473 and go through a background check to be able to buy a pellet gun or a BB gun that fires a projectile more than 900 feet per second. I think it's a lunatic idea, but Bob disagrees with me, so let's see what Bob has to say. Hey, Bob, welcome to the program. We love naysayers on this show. So what do you and I disagree about when it comes to BB guns?
1: Well, Lars, unfortunately, there's been a lot of advancements in BB guns recently, and in several states in the country, you can big game hunt with some of these BB guns that are produced. I don't really disagree with you on the fact that having to do a background check in order to buy a BB gun is right, but the problem is you have so many irresponsible parents anymore. I mean, I grew up with guns, not BB guns, but guns in my bedroom closet from the time I was born. And the difference
0: so they're
1: is
0: not. So what? But I'm not getting your point. You're saying to be able to regulate the irresponsible people, we're going to put more rules on all the responsible, law-abiding people. Is that what you're proposing?
1: Well, that's where I'm not agreeing with that, because for most of us that have been around guns all of our lives, we're responsible and we know better.
0: Yeah, I know, but the bill the guy has introduced would apply to everybody. So understand, right, you're backing the idea that we should put BB guns and pellet guns on the same basis as a full-on firearm and say, because modern BB guns and pellet guns have much higher muzzle velocities and can throw a projectile farther, that we should then subject them to the same kind of limitations that are currently applied to pistols and rifles? You sure you want to support that?
1: For you and me, Lars, no.
0: No, but we're not talking about you and me. We're talking about a law that either applies to everybody or doesn't apply to everybody. So are you in favor of putting that limitation on Americans? And if you're going to do that, let me ask you this. Do you think that the average wrist rocket is about as dangerous as some of those pellet guns?
1: No,
0: How about my compound bow? My compound bow, I can usually fire an arrow somewhere between 270 feet per second and 330 feet per second, and I know that's enough to put an arrow through a big game animal, so I know that it's, and it has, so it's likely to be able to do the same kind of thing to a human being. Should bows and arrows also be subject to that limitation?
1: No, and Lars, like I said, for responsible people like you and me that understand
0: you don't get that choice, Bob, you understand if you put the law on the books, it doesn't just apply to the non-responsible, it applies to everyone.
1: I realize that, but we're getting more and more of these non-responsible people around the country. Watch the news every day and you see what I mean.
0: I understand your point, but do you want to then put those, because every time you put limitations and say citizens get fewer rights, citizens get fewer liberties, you're taking away the very thing that I think Americans care about the most. And I cannot agree with that idea. But I always appreciate a good naysayer, so thank you very much for the call. Hey, everybody talks about those weight loss injections. 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And I will admit, the results are dramatic. 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Glad to be with you, and always glad to take your phone calls and emails. Coming up in a moment, the defense secretary has now cut 1 in 5 generals, and we're right in the middle of a war. Will it make our military stronger or weaker? We'll talk about that coming up.

0: Authorities say a Kentucky cop ran the same license plate 2,000 times through a database from the automated license plate reader cameras. They belonged to the mother of his child. She had an order of protection against him. He didn't hack anything. He just typed in a plate out of 120,000 cameras nationwide. The Washington Post found at least 50 more. Most were watching women. Audit logs show a police chief ran 600 searches on two plates, his ex-wife's and her teenage daughter. 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A plate tells you what she drives. 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
0: Hey, welcome back to the Lars Larson Show. As I mentioned, the Defense Secretary or Secretary of War, Pete Hegseth, has cut one in five generals, and we're right in the middle of a war. Will it make our military stronger or weaker? I thought I'd put that question first to Richard Kolko, who is a retired U.S. Navy commander, and thank you for that service, Navy pilot and former FBI special agent. Richard, welcome back to the program.
13: Hey, Lars, great to be back.
0: Hope it was is this a good out west. Is this a good move for the Secretary of War?
13: Well, it's his prerogative. I find it interesting how much, you know, we got top heavy a little bit in the leadership. When you think how many people are in the uniform right now, you know, active duty, guard, reserve, you know, 3 million plus. And in World War II, we had 13 million plus. And then we have more generals and admirals now than they did back then. So there's an argument to be made for how the officer ranks should be divided up.
0: Well, in fact, let me ask you about that. Is there a philosophy in much of our military that says up or out, meaning if you're not rising in rank, that at some point you get shuffled off? And the only thing that they sort of exempt from that is the NCOs, the sergeants, and the equivalent in the Navy, that they say you folks are sort of the you stay forever and you stay at that rank. But everybody else, if you're a lieutenant or you're a captain, you either go up or you go out. But then doesn't that end up top loading the organization eventually?
13: Well, not really, because Congress determines how many personnel can be at each rank, and it is a pyramid shape. So you've got, you know, this many second lieutenants or ensigns, and then they get promoted to first lieutenant or lieutenant junior grade. And the selection group, the promotion teams, determine what the success rate is going to be. So they'll say that, and basically 01 from lieutenant, second lieutenant to first lieutenant is basically 100%, but unless there's some major screw-up. But then there's more of a pyramid after that. So from, let's say, first lieutenant to captain, they might say there's a 85% promotion rate. So they'll look at that year group that's up for promotion that year, and only 85% of them can get promoted. So 15% aren't going to make it. And I'm making up those numbers, so please don't hold me to that.
0: No, I understand the point you're making. But if Congress sets all those limits, how do we end up getting overloaded then?
13: Oh, they allow more generals and admirals once they get to that rank, or they've created more commands that require them is really what's happened. They've have smaller groups that they've been putting flags or general officers at for decades, basically. But they bring decades of experience to those roles as well. I mean, war is different, you know, now than it was 80 years ago. So some of the expertise that these admirals and generals have in their warfare backgrounds can be very, very helpful in those roles. So I think it's, you know, while the secretary has said, you know, we're changing it, I think there's a middle ground on both of them. You know, it's rough. We'll see how it goes.
0: So how do we figure out
13: how's that for a milk wash?
0: But you're very diplomatic, so maybe we should put diplomat on your resume as well. I'm talking to Richard Kolko, who's a retired U.S. Navy commander. My mom was a Lieutenant JG in the Navy. She was a nurse. And she got all the way to JG. Huh? What's that?
13: I said, very good. Thank you for her service.
0: Yeah. And good years, 1940 through 45. So,
13: wow.
0: Busy years. Yeah. My dad was 40 through 61. So a little bit longer. He got his 20 in. But tell me this. Are Hegseth's cuts the kind of cuts that the military really needs to both, you know, balance it, that we preserve the kind of institutional memory and institutional knowledge that we need, but at the same time, don't get overloaded with too much brass at the top?
13: I think some of that's okay. You know, the difference between a 3-star and a 4-star as far as, you know, what effect that has on the lower level troops, I think that's, you know, less significant. How much firepower they have when they're sitting in front of Congress or some of their peers from other militaries around the world, certainly it brings more status to that. But, you know, can a lieutenant general, you know, command, you know, the divisions or an army versus a 4-star? Yeah, absolutely. And we'll have to see how that goes. Or I just don't want to see them just slice off the top and get rid of the experience now. It has a calculated way so that the lower ranked 2 and 3 stars that'll now take over those top roles, they have the time to get that experience necessary to take over those.
0: What do you think about the general messaging that Hegseth has been pushing out, and that no more wimps, we're a bunch of warriors. I mean, I don't know that I necessarily disagree with him on that. It does seem that in previous years, folks like Biden and Obama had tried to turn the military into a giant social experiment or a way to promote certain social movements like LGBTQ and that sort of thing.
13: Some of that, again, also in the middle, but you have to understand some of the roles. I mean, the combat, you know, artillery, infantry, armored, those divisions are smaller than they used to be, and those are always routinely have to be the tough guys who are out there living the hard life, doing the hard work. But a lot of the work we're doing now, I mean, think how critical Cyber Command is. And these are men and women sitting in, you know, in mostly or in Maryland and in other parts of the world, you know. So how much of a, you know, warrior ethos do they need in the way the secretary is talking about? That's certainly debatable. How about the people that are sitting in the Connex boxes in various bases flying the drones halfway around the world? You know, so warfare has certainly changed. You know, logistics, you know, a lot of that's done behind a computer, you know, now. So things have changed. We need to have the men and women that are on the front lines doing that that very, very face-to-face combat work at the upper levels of readiness, fitness. But the warrior ethos, I think that can go across the entire fleet and across the forces. Whether you are flying a drone or typing on a keyboard or carrying a rifle, that if you're in the Department of War, or then you need to be ready to know how important your work is to helping protect the country.
0: Commander Colco, it's a pleasure to have you on the program. Thank you very much. I appreciate your time.
13: Well, my pleasure. And someday I'd love to hear some of the stories that your mom and dad told you. That'd be fascinating.
0: Oh, man, I'm telling you, my dad had some interesting ones, you know, include, I mean, because they put him everywhere. He was on subs. He was on flat tops. He was on land a bunch of the time.
13: Wow.
0: And he was a hard hat diver, and he was a pharmacist's mate. So I think they pretty much put him to work doing whatever they could find something for him to do. But Commander Colco, it's a pleasure to have you on. That's Richard Colco, former Navy pilot and former FBI special agent, and we appreciate him coming on the program. 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
21: From ABC News, I'm Dave Packer. Tonight, New York Governor Kathy Hochul appointed a special prosecutor to oversee the investigation into the Cornell gang rape accusations. Hochul says she's lost faith in the local district attorney's ability to handle the case. This is Cornell students demand the school answer questions on how it handled the initial report from Jane Doe. Freshman Alexandra Poggio.
22: Over the past week or so, there's just been this really big shift of there is a lot of anxiety. There's a little bit of fear that's also coming up, but I think there's also a lot of disillusion and disappointment in the administration.
21: Attorneys for Krista Pike are asking for her death sentence to be commuted in the wake of her botched execution last night in Tennessee. She's said to be in critical condition at a hospital. The family of Renee Good, the woman shot and killed by an ICE agent in Minneapolis back in January, have filed two separate lawsuits against the federal government. Becca Good, who is Renee's partner, said at a press conference announcing the suit that Renee was the love of her life.
23: The whole world had to watch as our entire universe was destroyed. As the sunshine was my amazing Renee was robbed from us, from her children, and from her community that loved her.
21: Meanwhile, ICE officers have been ordered not to engage in high-speed car chases and to make vehicle stops only if they've completed specific training under new internal guidance issued after several drivers were shot. In Las Vegas tonight.
24: It was 9 years ago that shots first rang out at the south end of the Strip. That night changed our city forever.
21: Mayor Shelley Berkley at a vigil marking those who died on this date, the Route 91 Harvest Festival mass shooting. A gunman opened fire from the window of a hotel, killing 58 people at the music festival and wounding hundreds of others. Two others died from their injuries in the years following. You're listening to ABC News.
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4: From the WPBF 25 First Warning Weather Center, I'm Chief Certified Meteorologist Chris Martinez with a look at South Florida Certified most accurate forecast. Tonight we'll see some lingering showers around, temperatures down the mid-70s. And then as we head into Friday, expect another round of scattered showers and storms. That's going to keep our temperatures on Friday into the mid-80s.
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0: 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Now, why am I asking that? Because the family of Renee Good, she is the Minneapolis woman who tried to drive over an ICE officer. He fired in self-defense. Renee Good was killed. And now her family has decided they deserve a payday because Renee Good was shot by an ICE officer, and they are now doing this. Well, they are now talking about it. The second lawsuit names Jonathan Ross, the ICE officer who shot Renee Good, as well as several federal officials, including the White House Deputy Chief of Staff. I have a feeling some of this is being done simply for the politics of it. But the poll on X is brought to you by AMAC, the Association of Mature American Citizens. AMAC has the conservative values I believe in. I joined the group about a decade ago. I would never go anywhere near AARP. AMAC is my choice and my politics. AARP sold out to the woke mob a long time ago. Just go to amac.us or call 888-262-2006. AMAC is better, better for you and better for America. The U.S. Supreme Court has agreed to hear a case over the Trump administration requiring certain immigrants who enter illegally to be detained without a bond and without a hearing while their deportation cases proceed. Lower courts have split over that policy. And by the way, We also know the Supreme Court has cleared the way to send illegal country. In other words, you're deporting them from the United States, and you say, well, if they're from El Salvador, you send them back to El Salvador. Not necessarily. You can send them to a third country. The liberals objected to that. The Trump administration persisted, and now the Supreme Court has cleared the way for that as well. And we've been talking about a crazy bill introduced by a member of Congress from California, and he introduced it last Friday. And what it would do is subject BB guns and pellet guns that have certain muzzle velocities to the same kind of regulation that you run into when you want to buy a pistol or a rifle. In other words, a background check and a Form 4473. Let's go to Kim in California. Hey, Kim, welcome to the program. This is being introduced by a member of Congress from your state. Do you think it's a good idea?
9: No, I don't, Lars. And good afternoon, by the way.
0: Afternoon to you as well, sir.
9: You know, I'm not certain. I don't know if people realize that if BB guns are treated like firearms, no one will be able to own a BB gun that is under 18 years of age.
0: Yep. That's very significant, isn't it?
9: I think California has a plan to just kind of phase out new hunters, gun enthusiasts, or people that want to exercise their Second Amendment.
0: Yep.
9: By keeping them, you know, if you don't start with your children younger, getting them introduced into hunting and fishing, those sort of things, by the time they're 18 or 20 years old, they won't have any interest in it because their interests have been diverted elsewhere.
0: I think you're absolutely right. I mean, I had my first firearms. I had an over-under 410 and 22, the rifle that I had, and I had a 22 rifle when I was about 7 years old. And my dad didn't let me go out with them on my own at age seven, but they were my guns, and he gave them to me. And so when you say, well, why can't we do that today? I bought guns for my granddaughter. The day she was born, I made the first purchase. And so it's even though it's in her name, I mean, it's in my name, they will be her guns when she gets old enough to formally own them. But right now, she can't own them under the laws that are present in most parts of the United States. Do I wish that she could? I do wish that she could. But she does have a BB gun. And I think the idea, and she's 10, and she uses it with adult supervision. I think that's sensible. But the idea that you're trying to lock kids out, I think you're absolutely right about what the long-term agenda of these Democrats in California and elsewhere, what they want to aim at. They want to get kids out of the idea of owning firearms at all.
9: Yeah, completely. And our wonderful governor here signed, it was about a week ago, 10 more firearm bills into law. Well, one of them is requiring a permit to purchase. So yep. If you want to buy a firearm, which they're going to classify BB guns as a firearm, you will have to get a permit to purchase. And in order to do that in California, you have to have 4 hours of training by a certified instructor,
0: yep,
9: plus live fire proficiency.
0: Yep.
9: That's just, it's ridiculous.
0: Well,
9: can I, Kim, just so people understand...
0: And feel free to disagree with me. I don't want to speak for you. But imagine this. You hear endlessly from the Democrats that we're trying to disenfranchise people from voting. They'll accuse conservatives of wanting to disenfranchise people of color, Hispanics, Black Americans, Asian Americans, and others. Think about the disenfranchisement of your God-given rights, which are protected by the Second Amendment, when you say to somebody, to be able to own a gun or to be even able to buy one, you have to go out and pass a test. You have to go out and take a class. You have to pay a bunch of money. I mean, there are going to be places where the total bill to be able to own a gun, when you walk through all those processes and classes and everything else, may be $1,000. Now, Kim, let me ask you something. How many families and how many individual Americans do you think are completely pushed out of owning a gun if you tell them before you even pay, say, $400 or $500 for a relatively low-cost pistol or rifle, you got to lay out $1,000 for government classes and government permits to be able to spend the $400 or $500 on the gun? You're going to price people right out of it, aren't you?
9: You are absolutely correct. And, you know, in California, they just are getting ready to raise the sales tax to 11%.
0: Wow.
9: And California has that I'll call it a luxury tax on firearms of 11%. So before you even, you know, if you buy a $1,000 firearm, you're going to pay an extra $220 before you ever walk out the door with it.
0: Yep, that is absolutely right. And this is all aimed at disenfranchising Americans. We should make Democrats own that. And Kim, I appreciate the call. Let's go to Ted. Hey, Ted, welcome to the Lars Larson Show. What's on your mind?
10: I'm here.
0: Hey, Ted, what's on your mind, sir?
10: Well, I'm against this legislation that's being proposed in California. I live in San Jose, California, and you know what's next? Are we going to decide that there's some assault knives out there, and you're going to have to get a?
0: I know. Well, I'll tell you what. Let me make it worse, Ted. If you're going to have a permit to buy a BB gun or a pellet gun that goes faster than 800 feet per second, will you have to do the same for a wrist rocket, if you know what those are, or say a compound bow? A compound bow is slow compared to a pellet gun, but if you can throw an arrow like mine, you can throw it at 275 feet per second. It's definitely a deadly weapon. Are you going to demand a 4473 and a background check to be able to buy a bow, too? Because that's what it sounds like they're headed for, and I appreciate the call. Back in just a moment, and Supreme Court Justice Clarence Thomas says the government never gave you your gun rights, so can they take them away? We're going to talk to our friend Bob Barr. Coming

0: 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It's Lars. There are changes happening in our financial system that could have a real impact on your savings and your buying power and how you use your money. 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
0: Hey, welcome back to the Lars Larson Show. It's a pleasure to be with you. I'm glad to take your calls on a Conspiracy Theory Thursday. I almost said First Amendment Friday. Got myself a day ahead of myself. But it's a pleasure to welcome back to the program Bob Barr, who is former CIA analyst, former member of the United States Congress, and all-around good guy. Bob, welcome back.
9: Lars, thank you. And you had those characteristics in the reverse order. The all-around nice guy is the most important.
0: I should have put that one first. So tell me this. I thought Clarence Thomas, Supreme Court Associate Justice Clarence Thomas, made an important point. The government never gave you your gun rights, so can the government take your gun rights away? And I thought that was a perfectly sensible way to do it.
9: I tell you, Clarence Thomas is such a tremendous jurist. I wish we had five of him on the Supreme Court, but we've got at least one. And to have his voice on the Supreme Court, whether it's in a dissenting opinion or a majority opinion or the lead opinion, he's the one person that I always listen to when he speaks. Clarence Thomas is the strongest constitutionalist on the Supreme Court and has been for my lifetime, I think, Lars.
0: Well, in fact, on this podcast that he did with Senator Ted Cruz, although I have a bit of a problem with the podcast that Ted Cruz is doing, because I think it's a workaround for some of the pay-to-play rules that are out there. I don't like the way Senator Cruz is doing that, but that's a subject for another day. But when Clarence Thomas said, look, the Second Amendment assumes you have the right. It does not grant a right. If there were one thing that I wish we could get across to kids in high school, and that is your constitutional rights are God-given rights. They don't come from a piece of paper. They don't come from the government. And God forbid they ever should come from the government or a piece of paper, because anything the government could give you in the way of a right, the government can also take away. But if it's given to you by your creator, the government cannot take it away from you, can they?
9: They can't. They can certainly try, and Lord knows that they have tried over the years to do that with your Second Amendment rights. But it is a fundamental human right that we have to protect oneself. And thank goodness our founders recognized that the bottom line is, when push comes to shove, that the one best way to protect your God-given rights is with a firearm. Our founders recognized that. That's why we have it in our Bill of Rights. And thank goodness for their prescience. Now that's a fancy word that we lawyers like to use. Thank goodness for their prescience in recognizing that they didn't need to put it in the Bill of Rights, but they recognized that if they didn't, there would be innumerable moves to take it away or limit it out of existence. And thank goodness that our founders recognized that, and we have the Second Amendment.
0: I'm talking to Bob Barr today. He's former member of Congress. I want to ask you about something. This got a lot of people going, and we got a lot of calls on it today. There's a member of Congress from the state of California, and last Friday he introduced a bill. Now, he's a Democrat, so it's not going to go anywhere in this session, but it could go somewhere depending on how the election turns out in November. But the bill proposes to make BB guns and pellet rifles that fire more than 800 feet per second be subject to the same kind of limits that are present for gun, regular firearms, pistols, and rifles, and they would require a background check, minimum age of 18, and a Form 4473. Because of your association with the NRA, I want to ask you, what should we make of a member of Congress who wants to put, you know, your Red Ryder BB gun from Daisy subject to a Form 4473?
9: Well, what we ought to do is hopefully what the NRA is going to continue to do, and that is to make sure that the voters recognize what this person is trying to do, and that is to take away not a legislatively granted right, but a God-given right. It's going to continue. You know, the legislatures year after year are going to continue to do this, because the one right that we have when push comes to shove against government overreaching is the right to keep and bear arms. Our founders recognize that. But because in today's world, so many people think, well, you know, firearms are sort of an anachronism. Don't need to really worry about them. Bottom line is, when push comes to shove, that's the one right that you have that will protect all the others. You know, Charlton Heston, God rest his soul, when he was head of the NRA, and I was lucky enough to be on the board way back then, he understood that. And I'll never forget, you know, when he would, that time that he raised the, you know, the flintlock rifle over his head.
0: Yep.
9: And said in the only way that he can from my cold, dead hands. I mean, it was a seminal moment, in constitutional law when he did that. And thank goodness that he did. I mean, he was such a great, great leader. Cause, you know, he didn't have to head the NRA. And Wayne LaPierre, who at the time was the executive vice president slash CEO of the NRA,
0: yep.
9: With the board's support, he went out and he met with Mr. Heston out in California and talked him into doing something that Heston, he didn't have to do. I mean, he's an Academy Award-winning actor, world-renowned. He could have just said, no, look, I don't need this. But he recognized just how important defending that right really was, and you know, talked him into running for the you know, serving as the president of the NRA, and it really turned things around. Even to this day, having had Charlton Heston as head of the NRA, as president of the NRA, it's made all the difference. Even to this day, so many years later.
0: Wouldn't it be interesting to pick a Hollywood celebrity today who's very big on the Second Amendment and on constitutional rights to keep and bear arms and make them the head of the NRA? What do you think about that as a strategy?
9: Well, it certainly would help. I mean, because it's been how many years now since Mr. Heston came forward?
0: Well, and you know what? I'll throw you a name. How about Keanu Reeves, who by all accounts knows firearms well? I mean, and knows, you know, the importance of guns. I mean, I understand he's an actor, but apparently, by all accounts, he knows how to handle guns, and he knows and respects what those guns represent. Wouldn't it be interesting to see what would happen if he were head of the NRA?
9: It would be very, very interesting, because it's been, you know, however many years it's been since Chuck Heston, Mr. Heston, took over. And you know, it would help tremendously to have somebody of that stature. One, not that there's anybody really that has Chuck Heston's stature, but somebody, you know, close to it, to come forward and agree to serve as head of the NRA, as president of the NRA. It would help immeasurably.
0: Well, I'll tell you what, Bob. Thanks so much to the internet. It has been almost a quarter of a century, 23 years ago, that Charlton Heston was head of the NRA. So it's been plenty of time. It should have happened by now. And it would be interesting to see how Americans would react if another major Hollywood celebrity who's identified with guns and knows something about the subject and respects them. Can you imagine if that man were made head of the NRA? It might change an awful lot of minds, and it might draw a lot of positive attention. Thanks so much, Bob. I appreciate it. Bob Barr, former CIA analyst, former member of the United States Congress. We'll be back in just a moment. If you want to join the best conversation in talk journalism, it's 866-HEY-LARS. That's 866-439-5277. Send your emails to talk@LarsLarson.com.
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0: Many died in the Route 91 Harvest Festival mass shooting. The gunman opened fire from the window of a hotel, killing 58 people as the music festival went on and wounding hundreds of others. Two others died from their injuries in the years following. This is ABC News.
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10: From the WPBF 25 First Warning Weather Center, I'm Chief Certified Meteorologist Chris Martinez with a look at South Florida Certified Most Accurate Forecast. Tonight we'll see some lingering showers around, temperatures down the mid-70s. And then as we head into Friday, expect another round of scattered showers and storms. That's going to keep our temperatures on Friday into the mid-80s.
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12: Hey, welcome back to the Lars Larson Show. Didn't I tell you that I thought we were probably going to see people outgrow that whole LGBTQ transgender nonsense, that we're going to outgrow it? 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So the Daily Caller, and we love their reporting, points out that new data from the Centers for Disease Control, that's CDC, show that fewer high school-aged Americans are identifying as lesbian, gay, or bisexual. That decline, they say, is largely driven by young women.

According to the CDC's Youth Risk Survey of the U.S., 9th to 12th graders in 2025. These are the latest numbers available. There is a relative decline in LGB identification across each grade compared to 2 years earlier. Now, they did a breakdown of this. San Diego State University psychology professor Gene Twenge says that 9th graders ages 14 and 15 had the lowest rate of LGB identification and the largest drop from previous years, while the CDC found that 17% of 9th graders identified as LGB in 2023. The number had dropped from 17 to 11 in 2025. 2 years and a big drop. They said this really does look like a free fall. The decline appears to be driven almost entirely by girls. Seniors who range in age from 17 to 18 had the highest rate of LGB identification among the four grades measured. 16% of them identified as LGB. However, that was still 2 percentage points below the rate among seniors surveyed just a couple of years ago, 2023. Twenge says that the data is not able to predict if the change will continue, nor is she able to conclude any kind of definitive reason as to why ninth grade girls are dropping in their identification as LGB. You know what I think it is? I think it's almost like a social hysteria that happened. For a time there were young men and women who realized if I identify as one of these sexual minorities, either lesbian, gay, bisexual, or trans, I'm going to get a lot of attention. And have you ever met a young man or woman, especially children, who didn't want to get more attention? I think that's exactly what's driving it. Then consider this, because this is disturbing. A Florida teenager who murdered her mother and her mother's boyfriend will now serve 50 years in prison under a plea deal that was finalized last Friday. Julia Egler pleaded guilty to second-degree murder that avoided a trial and a potential life sentence in prison. Palm Bay police wrote in the charging documents that Egler killed her mother, Kelly McCollum, because she disapproved of her mom dating a younger man who is a 22-year-old. The state downgraded her charges from first-degree premeditated murder to second-degree murder and got the plea deal. I was just a kid who made a bad decision. A bad decision? You killed your mother and your mother's boyfriend, and you call that a bad decision? The gun just happened to be there. I didn't plan what I did. I just did it. Well, Egler has now been found guilty on Friday, sentenced to 50 years in prison. After 25 years, she will be eligible to apply for parole. Let's hope she doesn't get it. Can you imagine? And I'll tell you, there's a phenomena that I get so sick and tired of. I hear people saying, I made a bad decision. When you pick up a gun and you shoot somebody with it and you take their life, that is not just a mistake. I know that people call them mistakes. It's not a mistake. You made a conscious decision to take somebody's life, and you have to take the responsibility for having done that. Oh, and as long as we're talking about prisons, consider this. Breitbart is reporting the British government is once again responding to prison overcrowding by saying, well, let's just turn some of the criminals loose early. Hundreds of them are due out. One-third of them are done with their sentencing today. Thousands more are going to walk out of prison in the coming weeks. The government claims the early release times are necessary because of decades of underinvestment in prisons in Great Britain, producing practically no new prison places during a time of massive population growth. So Great Britain has decided we're just going to cut the criminals loose. Well, what could possibly go wrong? You won't have any problems, will you? Well, killers, rapists, and child sex grooming gang members will not be eligible this time. But just wait. The Daily Telegraph reports on one serial shoplifter with 100 previous convictions who, thanks to the Prime Minister, he thanked the Prime Minister as he left prison this morning and vowed that he would now vote for Labor in return. As all that. Yeah, imagine that. Should you be charged with defending your home
from a burglar. A Memphis man, this is Memphis, Tennessee, so our friends listening on KWAM, that's Todd Starnes' great radio station, they'll know this case very well. A Memphis man who acted in self-defense against a car thief has now been charged with 7 felonies by local prosecutors in Memphis. Authorities claim 27-year-old DeMarcus Collier fired at least 9 rounds at a teenager trying to break into his car after the would-be burglar acted as if he had a weapon. That's all from Action News 5, which is a Memphis area TV station. Some of the rounds that Collier had used. Yeah, they actually hit others. Collier's family expressed shock at the charges. What the police do when the process start is results-based. Did you intentionally fire, and did you put other people in fear of their lives? This is the crazy stuff that we're having to deal with right now. A man goes out to defend his own property. He shoots at a would-be burglar, and he ends up charged with a crime. Unbelievable. Memphis attorney Michael Working told the Daily Caller in a Thursday interview, in Tennessee, the case is an aggravated assault, and it's for the homeowners that had a bullet come through their wall. They had reasonable fear of serious bodily injury. That's a separate inquiry from whether or not the defendant or the gun owner acted responsibly from a legitimate fear for himself. So I understand that. When you fire a bullet, the felony follows the bullet. So you have to be aware of that. 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Glad to be with you on a Thursday. Always glad to take your calls. 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
14: Hey, welcome back to the Lars Larson Show. It's a pleasure to be with you. I want you to consider a question that you might not have thought to think about. But here's the question. How many registered sex offenders are currently living in taxpayer-funded housing just a few steps away from the schools and the daycares in your city? Well, Haley Strack has considered that, is an investigative reporter for City Journal, and Haley joins me now. Haley, welcome to the program. How are you?
15: Thanks. Good to be here. I'm well, except for having to answer the question you just asked.
14: And it's kind of a crazy answer in San Francisco, isn't it? But we're not suggesting San Francisco. I mean, is it fair to say that San Francisco is not going to be dramatically different than any other big city in America when it comes to sex offenders living in public housing near schools and daycares?
15: You know, actually, San Francisco is kind of unique in this. Actually, all of California is. So back in the 2000s, there was something passed in most states called Jessica's Law, which forbids sex offenders from living within 2,000 feet of schools and parks. Okay. Some states have overturned those laws, mostly in more urban, dense areas like San Francisco or San Diego or L.A. or I think in New York as well, because it basically makes it impossible to make low-income housing available for sex offenders. So while you're right, this is happening in other places in America, what we found in San Francisco is that 25% of the registered sex offenders with addresses on the books live in taxpayer-subsidized housing. The actual number is probably higher. We did what we could over at City Journal. We identified 65 taxpayer-funded buildings that currently house sex offenders, but there are some who aren't forced to register on the public database, so there are likely more that we just don't know about.
14: I guess what I wonder about is this, Haley, because I think about this in terms of, I'm not sure this is the right economic term, substitute goods. When a sex offender is living in publicly subsidized housing, that means some other American who's never gone out and committed sexual crimes against children is not going to have that spot in subsidized housing. And that one bothers me, you know, perhaps almost as much as the idea of these jokers living within, you know, a short distance of a daycare or a school. I mean, is there a reason we don't say to them, you've committed a crime, you've made yourself, to some extent, unwelcome in society, we've insisted that you register yourself, and no, we're not going to give you subsidized housing. You need to go out and earn your own.
15: I think there is a reason, but before I get to that reason, I want to get to your point, which is a very important one, that in some of the neighborhoods where these sex offenders are housed, again, right next to children, right next to daycares, we actually went to a daycare and spoke with someone who had no idea that her kids were being, you know, watched by predators across the street.
14: You were a welcome visit, weren't you?
15: Yeah, right.
14: You know how to make yourself
15: better,
14: really
15: better
14: welcome
15: than the sex
14: when you
15: offenders.
14: Show up, Haley.
15: Yeah, but I will say a lot of these communities are low income. They're immigrant families who have come into San Francisco the right way and who are just trying to live here. And a lot of the families, you know, either they speak broken English or don't necessarily know the area very well. You know, we spoke with a few older Chinese grandmothers who told us that they're kind of used to this, that they don't know what to do about it. Their hands are tied at this point. And how are they supposed to fight back against the behemoth that is the San Francisco city government or California state government in order to try and get these sex offenders out of their neighborhoods? So you're right to say that, I mean, not only is it the everyday taxpayer who's being harmed by this, but there are a lot of vulnerable populations, not just children, who are being forced to live right next door to these sex offenders, and they can't stick up for themselves. And then to your other point, you know, why don't we just tell the sex offenders leave? Why don't we kick them out? I think this all goes back to just suicidal empathy. You know, the reason why California
14: overturned...
15: Oh,
14: I love that term, by the way. I heard it for the first time the other day, but thank you for... This seems like an appropriate place to use it.
15: Yeah, doesn't it, right? I mean, so the reason why California overturned Jessica's Law was because a group of pedophiles in San Diego sued the state, claiming that they weren't able to have access to as many housing options as they wanted to, because, again, San Diego is a rather dense area. And the California State Supreme Court unanimously agreed with the sex offenders. And I think, again, what it goes back to is that, you know, actually you don't have to pit housing for sex offenders against anything else. We don't need to say we have to inconvenience children so we can convenience sex offenders and let them live in more areas. The unfortunate part about California is that it's full of these urban areas. But at the end of the day, that's not the taxpayer or the child's burden to shoulder. It should be the government's. And they shouldn't be allowing sex offenders to live so close to children or families. But the reason why they do is because they feel this empathetic pull toward making a sex offender feel more comfortable with their housing options.
14: Yeah, you know what? I'll be happy to make them uncomfortable. And let me pitch an idea at you, Haley. Because almost every city in America has a light industrial area. And they're not the most, you know, they're not the most picturesque areas. They're usually full of big concrete buildings, you know, where light industry is located. And I would say when people said, well, where do you want to put these people? And I mean, I'd apply this to addicts. I'd apply it to a lot of other people. I'd say I want them in a place where it's going to be very difficult for them to do their crimes again, whether it's drugs and accessing drugs or accessing children. And I would think the light industrial areas might be, number one, they're a lot less expensive real estate than most of the residential areas of most cities. And if you said a certain amount of housing, if you're going to put subsidized housing, put in those areas and then put the people there where you say, well, how is this person supposed to get away from the drug dealing that happens in a lot of low income neighborhoods? Say, put them in the light industrial area, have them be there. And you say they'll also be a lot easier for the cops to keep an eye on so that, and they won't be near schools because you don't have schools. But that's just my wild off the cuff idea. I want to encourage you to read Haley's piece at the City Journal. Ms. Strack, I really appreciate you coming on the program. I'll look forward to having you back.
15: Great to talk with you.
14: Thank you very much, ma'am. That is Haley Strack, who's a writer, investigative reporter for City Journal. I do want to tell you about this. Think about it. The phone rings. It's your bank, or at least you think it's your bank, and that is a big mistake. That wasn't your bank on the phone. It's a scammer who bought your info from a data broker. There are hundreds of those out there that collect up all your information, and then they sell it to the scammers. Last year, Americans told the Federal Trade Commission they lost almost $16 billion to that kind of fraud. That's why, back in January, I started to use Incogni. 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
22: From ABC News, I'm Dave Packer. Attorneys for Krista Pike are asking for her death sentence to be commuted in the wake of her botched execution. The only woman on Tennessee's death row is said to be in critical condition at a hospital and recovering from Wednesday night's execution attempt. Randy Spivey with the Tennessee Office of the Post-Conviction Defender.
23: I don't want to get too far into her medical condition right now, but she has not spoken to anyone yet.
22: Witnesses to the execution said authorities appeared to administer two rounds of lethal pentobarbital, but that the convicted murderer appeared to still be breathing and moaning in pain an hour later. New York Governor Kathy Hochul said she issued an executive order to appoint Attorney General Letitia James as a special prosecutor for the alleged gang rape at a Cornell fraternity in 2024. Hochul says she lost faith in the investigation conducted by Cornell's police department and the local DA at an emotional public hearing at Cornell Wednesday night. Freshman Felix Reichman Kernow.
24: I think, like, a lot of people are very angry at the administration, and I think it's also brought a lot of people together in organizing and, like, in solidarity. I think more people are, like, making sure they, like, report things that they see.
22: New details are still emerging from Wednesday's mid-air scare. Israeli officials say a co-pilot on a Fly Dubai flight stabbed the captain and tried to down the plane but was thwarted when the captain fought back, opened the cockpit door, and was assisted by passengers. ABC's Tom Sophie Borage has more from Tel Aviv.
25: The urgent investigation into the co-pilot, who hasn't been publicly identified, Israel now saying the suspect is from Oman and was radicalized and suicidal. A senior Israeli official telling ABC News the attacker discussed killing Jews on social media but didn't elaborate on those claims.
22: A U.S. official telling ABC News that an additional aircraft carrier and marine expeditionary unit are headed to the Middle East. You're listening to ABC News.
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22: In Miami on Thursday, rapper Rick Ross entered a not guilty plea for two domestic violence charges against him. Ross, real name William Leonard Roberts, was booked into jail earlier this week on charges of felony battery and strangulation and misdemeanor battery during what his lawyers say is a wrongful accusation from an ex-girlfriend. Ross's attorney, Brad Hornstein, telling reporters after the proceedings,
31: "The allegations are false. He's innocent."
22: U.S. Immigration and Customs Enforcement is changing its policy on which one of its agents can stop vehicles after several high-profile incidents drew national attention. ABC's Wayne Cabot reports.
0: Only ICE officers with lights and sirens can stop cars, and they have to have special training. The changes come too late for the family of Renee Good, shot and killed by ICE in Minnesota. Their attorney announcing a civil lawsuit against high-ranking department officials.
1: ICE and CBP are not above the Constitution.
0: And from Renee Good's partner, Becca.
2: We are here today not out of anger and not out of hate. We are here because Renee's love and legacy demand a better world for her children, for this community, and for this country.
0: Wayne Cabot, ABC News.
22: After serving 7 years in prison, former Dallas police officer Amber Geiger has been granted parole from prison after she was convicted of murdering Botham Jean back in his apartment in 2018. She was originally sentenced to 10 years for his death. Dave Packer, ABC News.
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4: From the WPBF 25 First Warning Weather Center, I'm Chief Certified Meteorologist Chris Martinez with a look at South Florida Certified Most Accurate Forecast. Tonight we'll see some lingering showers around, temperatures down the mid-70s. And then as we head into your Friday, expect another round of scattered showers and storms. That's going to keep our temperatures on Friday into the mid-80s.
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14: Welcome back to the Lars Larson Show. And do I have a dog in the fight here? Yeah, I've got pellet guns. I've got BB guns. I've got real firearms as well. And now there's a lunatic member of the United States Congress from where else? The state of California that wants to introduce a bill. He actually introduced it last Friday that he says will close a dangerous gap by redefining BB guns as no different from an AR-15. Now, I think that's kind of crazy, so I thought I'd get a sensible person on to talk about it, and that's William, otherwise known as Bill Kirk, who's a Washington State attorney and managing partner at Cowan and Kirk. Mr. Kirk, welcome to the program. How are you, sir?
32: I'm well, thank you. I also have a YouTube channel called Washington Gun Law, so
14: very
32: thanks
14: good.
32: For having me.
14: Well, we're glad to recommend that to my audience. Tell me this, what should we make of United States Representative Kevin Mullen from California proposing that we make BB guns and pellet guns subject to the same kind of limitations that regular firearms are, assuming you've got to get a background check, minimum age, and fill out a form 4473.
32: Yeah, so it's a House Resolution 10583. It's been given a bill number now. It's sponsored by Representative Kevin Mullen out of San Francisco, San Mateo. And basically what it would do, Lars, is it would amend 18 United States Code Section 921, the definitional section of our federal firearm laws, and it would then encapsulate a lot of air guns, pellet guns, BB guns as considered to be firearms, which, as you say, would immediately require a 4473, the background checks, the waiting periods that some states have, and all of that. It has really no chance, I don't believe, of becoming legislation unless the Republicans were to lose both the House and the Senate, and the filibuster were to be nuked, all of which is not impossible. In a lot of ways, I think what a lot of people are missing beyond the insanity here of this is two things. Number one, the complete disingenuous nature of what motivates this law, which we could talk about. And then also, it's a bigger picture as to the culture war that those that promote civilian disarmament are beginning to engage more and more in, because the constitutional battles they are losing, and they are losing ground rapidly, and they will continue to lose ground as long as the United States Supreme Court is willing to defend our Second Amendment rights and the United States Department of Justice, like what we are currently experiencing.
14: Well, let's talk about what it is that you think is motivating them, because I would imagine I'm going to end up agreeing with you that, as far as the liberals are concerned, they want to make every single weapon out there as restricted from Americans as possible, despite our God-given rights to possess exactly that.
32: Yes, and I agree wholeheartedly with it. And we don't call it gun control here at Washington Gun Law. We call it civilian disarmament, because that's what it is. But when that pesky little thing called the Constitution continues to get in the way of their civilian disarmament plans, and again, we got the assault weapon ban coming before the United States Supreme Court on December 2nd for all argument. So their ground is they're losing a lot of ground. And what you're beginning to see here is a shift with the culture war. And what I mean by that is, if we can make BB guns, pellet guns, things like that, inaccessible to just about anybody, it will certainly be inaccessible to young people. And many of us grew up in firearms families where the first firearm that we were ever gifted was a BB gun or a pellet gun. And that's how young people begin to learn how to be lawful and responsible gun owners, how to be responsible with that firearm, and how they'd learn the art of shooting, because there is an art to shooting. And then we graduate to a 22 rifle and things like that. So As the civilian disarmament crowd finds less and less legal ground in which they can disarm us, they are going to look for other ways, whether it's financial, whether it's chronological, and whether it's cultural in nature, to try to continue to disarm us. And that's the bigger picture, I think, that this bill exposes.
14: I mean, because as a practical matter, it means that I can go and buy a pellet rifle today, and I can hand that to a young person and say, here, go ahead, you can shoot it. But I can't do that with a regular firearm, because in the state I live in, the state of Washington, I'm limited in illegal transfers and whether or not I can even loan guns to close friends or people I've known for a long time. But with pellet guns and BB guns, there are no such limitations. If they put those limitations on, then it becomes that much more difficult for a young person to be able to either own or even possess, for even temporarily. To say, here,
32: that's,
14: you can take this gun, go out in the field and shoot it.
32: Growing up, it prevents them from growing up around firearms. And those that grow up around firearms are the exact type of gun owners that we need in this country, which is lawful, responsible gun owners. And so when you find people that just grew up in families where they were respected, they were used as tools, and everyone understood how to use them properly, that's the exact type of gun owner that we want. There's a very disingenuous part to this bill that I want everyone to be aware of also, Lars, and that's this, is that the law is called Garrett's Law. It's Garrett Edwards. Garrett Edwards was an adult who was disqualified by federal law from having firearms because he had obviously done something to disqualify himself during the pandemic. As his mental health continued to deteriorate, Garrett got himself his hands on a pellet gun and used it to take his own life. And this is right on Representative Mullen's website. So this is how I got this information. And you know, when we talk about gun violence, what we're doing is we're cheating ourselves from ever trying to figure out what the solution is to human violence. And Representative Mullen here literally said at his press conference, Garrett should still be here today. If a weapon is powerful enough to kill, it should be subject to the same common sense safety standards as any other gun. It makes no sense that someone prohibited by law from purchasing a firearm can still walk into a store or go online and legally obtain an air gun capable of killing. He's focusing the problem that happened with Garrett, which is a tragic story, on the inanimate object. And yet we know the problem with Garrett was his mental health. But Representative Mullen and many in his caucus do not care on actually finding the true solutions to human violence, and instead want to focus on inanimate objects.
14: And by the way, one of the countries that has the highest level of suicide in the world is South Korea, and has one of the toughest limitations on any civilian ownership of any kind of firearm. So everybody who says, well, if we just make it a lot more difficult to buy guns in America, that suicide will go down. Well, that hasn't been the case in South Korea, which is a culture that's very comparable to ours. I mean, close to the same economically, culturally, all the rest of that. And they have very tough limitations. It's virtually impossible for an average civilian to own a gun. And yet their suicide rate is quite high.
32: Right. Because all it would do is cut down the suicide by firearms numbers.
14: That's all it would do. That is Bill Kirk, William Kirk. He's a Washington State attorney, managing partner at Cowan and Kirk, and of course does a podcast on Second Amendment issues. But the bill we're talking about now has an official number. It was introduced last Friday by California Representative Kevin Mullen. He wants to put BB guns and pellet guns on the same limitation basis that ordinary firearms are put on, and that is absolutely crazy. I'll take the naysayer calls, though. By the way, think about this kind of story. 2:40 in the morning in Batavia, Illinois, a woman takes a look outside and sees a flashlight and a shadow. It's outside her window. Police say the man in her backyard was a registered sex offender. Now, a military court had convicted this joker in 2024. He had taken a sailor's key card, let himself into her bedroom, watched her sleep. He never met the woman in Batavia. He saw her on social media. He researched her and found her home address. Let me translate researched. 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
8: Hey, welcome back to the Lars Larson Show. It's a pleasure to be with you. A brand new report just graded all 50 of America's states on what the kids are being taught in government schools. And the bottom of that list, not surprising to me, is all blue. Should blue states copy what the red state public schools are doing? I thought we'd put that question first to Paul Runko, who's Senior Director of Strategic Initiatives for the K-12 programs for at Defending Education. Paul, welcome back to the program.
9: Hi, Lars. Thanks for having me back.
8: I mean, is there any way to make this a clearer lesson than to say if the bottom of the list is all blue and the top of the list is red, conservative and Republican, that the blue states ought to be doing what the red states are doing if they actually want the kids to learn?
9: Yeah, well, what we wanted to do with these rankings, and it's the first time we ever did this, and we were open to being surprised about what our rankings might show, but it's very clear that all of the things that parents have told us that have been concerning to them over the past 5 years, basically since the COVID pandemic, about critical race theory, gender ideology, teachers' unions, parental rights, we looked at all the state policies on these things, and unfortunately it showed that the Republican-controlled states do much better in these areas that matter a lot to parents in K-12 schools.
8: Well, and what are the things that are in the blue schools that might indicate why they're having such a terrible failure rate for kids? I mean, there have to be some indicators, and I would suspect they'll include things like DEI and gender and sexuality. Am I right?
9: Yes, absolutely. I think two of the most concerning things are discipline in schools. We hear this from parents all the time, that schools are so chaotic and there's fights happening all the time. And even just small disruptions in the class don't help students learn. And that's why they're not getting back on track from COVID era learning loss. And so there are some equity initiatives that we have tracked in our report that contribute to those that unfortunately the blue states have adopted whole cloth. And then I think what the scandal of the decade is schools that hide information from parents, particularly about gender ideology and what their child, you know, might be going as a different name or different pronouns or using a different restroom in school. And, states unfortunately now need to have very explicit policies on the books that say parents can be informed and should be informed.
8: Well, in fact, Paul, I can tell you, I live in the state of Washington. I don't have any of my family's extended family doesn't have any kids in public school. They're all being homeschooled instead. But if they were, I'm well aware that the state law says that if the educators become aware, if counselors or teachers or principals become aware that a child is having some psychological difficulties, especially with gender and that sort of thing, that it specifically says you have to keep this a secret from the parents. And they spelled that out in state law. That's how crazy it is.
9: Right. And unfortunately, my organization tracks these policies, and there's over 1,200 school districts in the country across all 50 states that have policies on the books like this that keep information from parents. And I know the girls' sports issue gets a lot of attention, and rightfully so. There's a huge safety issue with transgender participation in girls' sports. But this is equally as important, just schools keeping blatant secrets from parents. It's really awful.
8: Well, wouldn't you think that the first time we saw, and this was a couple of years ago, a young lady end up with permanent brain damage because she was hit with a ball in volleyball, which is not exactly known as a violent contact sport, but a volleyball that was spiked by a biological male identifying as a female playing volleyball, and the young lady ends up out of competition and with permanent damage for the rest of her life, you would think that there would have been a hue and cry saying, well, we can't let this happen anymore. And yet the folks backing the transgender participation in sports said, no, you have to accept it. That's, I guess, the cost of doing business.
9: Right. And this is the number one section in our rankings that came out today, the gender and sexuality policies in states and in schools. And I think what was a little bit shocking to me was how many states scored zeros in all these categories. So Washington, New Jersey, Nevada, Connecticut, Colorado, California didn't get a single positive score in some of the things we're talking about. And that's really alarming. And I'm concerned for parents and students in those states.
8: Well, I guess it can't be that much of a surprise if the schools are constantly worried about gender, about sexuality, about union policies, about getting kids to take part in walkouts on behalf of the climate or on behalf of this issue or that issue. And you're constantly seeing that. And there's all this diversity, equity, and inclusion nonsense. And then you say, oh, and by the way, while they're preoccupied with all those things, we haven't managed to teach them how to read, write, or do math. It's not a giant surprise, is it?
9: No, absolutely not. And there's not a direct correlation between the policies that we research in our rankings to academic results, although it's really easy to see some of the, you know, comparisons between falling test scores and some of these other academic outputs with these policies that, you know, essentially rank the wokeness of your state on education.
8: So what are you suggesting, or is there something the report does suggest ought to be done by all those blue states?
9: Yeah, I think first and foremost to your listeners, particularly the parents listening, you know, first step is just being informed. You know, that's why we created these rankings, to let parents know these are the official policies in your state, and that, you know, you should at least understand what your state says on these issues. And then second, you know, strength the numbers and get together with like-minded parents to push back on some of these bad policies and promote good policies.
8: Hey, Paul, tell my audience where they can get a hold of this, because I know they're going to say, well, how do I get a copy of this, either electronically or otherwise, so I can back it up when I have conversations with my, say, less conservative friends?
9: Sure, yeah. The place to view these rankings is on our website, defendinged.org, and if you know, any parent is concerned about anything going on in their local schools, they can reach out to us there as well.
8: And by the way, there was one thing that people may not be aware of, because we talk about the other issues, but you said 7 red states had received perfect scores for laws limiting the Chinese government's influence on education. Tell me about that.
9: Yeah, this is one of the more concerning things that have popped up in recent years. In fact, in his meeting with President Trump, the Chinese president, Xi Jinping, just announced that he was going to be doing more with American schools in the coming years, which is quite alarming to a lot of the parents we talk about. And there's several states that have said, you know, we don't want Chinese or really any foreign government that's adversarial to our country having any part in our K-12 schools. And more states need to be looking into this for.
8: I'll tell you what, Paul, we're going to put that up as an X poll. I have a feeling, should the Chinese Communist government have any influence over American schools? That's Paul Runko from Defending Education. 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
3: ABC News, I'm Dave Packer. Attorneys for Krista Pike are asking for her death sentence to be commuted in the wake of her botched execution. The only woman on Tennessee's death row is said to be in critical condition. New York Governor Kathy Hochul said she issued an executive order to appoint Attorney General Letitia James as a special prosecutor for the alleged gang rape at a Cornell fraternity in 2024. Hochul says she lost faith in the investigation conducted by Cornell's police department and the local DA. Freshman Felix Reichman Kernow at Cornell's public hearing Wednesday.
4: I think like a lot of people are very angry at the administration. 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
7: From the WPBF 25 First Warning Weather Center, I'm Chief Certified Meteorologist Chris Martinez with a look at South Florida Certified, the most accurate forecast. Tonight we'll see some lingering showers around, temperatures down the mid-70s. And then as we head into Friday, expect another round of scattered showers and storms. That's going to keep our temperatures on Friday into the mid-80s.
8: Lars Larson wants to hear from you, even if you disagree. Naysayers get to cut the line at 866-HEY-LARS. Now, here's Lars Larson.
9: Hey, welcome back to the Lars Larson Show. It appears the League of Women Voters is out there trying to buy votes. I'm going to get into that in just a moment, and I'll tell you, too, my impression of the League of Women Voters. For the longest time, I know that people get the impression, well, they sound relatively bipartisan. They are not. The League of Women Voters is about as liberal as anything you're likely to find in the Democrat Party. So I'll get back to that in just a moment. First, though, I want to go to a naysayer, and that's Todd. Todd, you heard us talking about BB guns and this bill that's been introduced by a member of Congress from California, introduced last week. It would actually put BB guns and pellet guns on the same basis to purchase them as AR-15s or any other rifle or pistol. I think that's a dumb idea. Do we disagree about that?
10: Lars, first let me say thanks for your fight in the media and keep up the good fight. And
9: glad to do it.
10: I grew up in Central Oregon, a native of Oregon. I've had guns all my life. My little kids grew up with guns since they could hold them. But my only concern really is, nowadays, with some of these pneumatic firearms, they have calibers of 50 caliber, 25 caliber, and they're killing animals with them. So they could become, you know, armorized or used as a terrorist weapon.

0: That's a concern of mine.
1: Well, when you say a terrorist weapon, you mean used to kill human beings. I guess it's correct. Theoretically possible. They're talking about BB guns and pellet guns that have a muzzle velocity of 800 feet per second or greater. And there are I have a pellet gun like that that will do greater than 800 correct. Feet per second. But is that a reason to put it on the same basis to purchase as a regular firearm and force? Number one, you'd have to be 18. You'd have to be 18 minimum to buy it. You might even have to be 21. And number two, you'd have to go through a federal background check and fill out a form 4473. Does it make sense to put BB guns and pellet guns behind that kind of wall?
0: No, it doesn't really make sense in that sense, you know, in the legal sense. But I'm just saying they're a lot more dangerous than they used to be. Maybe they need to be classified by caliber or muzzle velocity or something like that. So those guys.
1: But hold on. Classified for what purpose?
0: Well, I don't know.
1: Well, hold on. Anybody who wants to can buy a BB gun or a pellet gun. Now, there are individual stores that have limitations. Many of them will say you've got to have an adult with you to be able to buy a BB gun. That's fine. That's their privilege. Right. But if you're a young man or woman and you want to buy a pellet gun or a BB gun, you don't have to pass a federal background check, nor do you have to fill out a Form 4473, nor do you have to be 18 years of age. When you say classified, does that mean put that limitation on selling that gun to anyone? Because what else does classification mean if not that?
0: Yeah, it does mean that, you know.
1: Well, do you want to put slingshots in there as well? Or bow or like, compound bows?
0: They're deadly too, but they shoot under, say, baseball 800 bats. feet per second.
1: Todd, which one? I'll give you a trivia question I love to ask people. Are you up for it?
0: Oh, yeah, I know the answer already. Baseball bats kill more people.
1: Yeah, which one kills more, the rifles or baseball bats? And the answer is baseball bats or blunt objects.
0: True.
1: So should we also have a Form 4473 before you buy a hammer at Home Depot or a baseball bat at the sporting goods store?
0: Only if it's not a Louisville Slugger. No, I understand where you're going, Lars, and I totally agree with that. The only thing is some jihadi could go into the local hardware store, buy a, you know, 50 cal or 25 cal pellet pneumatic rifle and kill people just as simple as a semi-auto 10.22 Ruger.
1: I know that my air rifle is not a 50 cal. I wasn't aware there were 50 cal air rifles. I wouldn't imagine that pellet's going to go 800 feet per second if it's air pushing it out of the barrel and it's got a 50 caliber bullet in front of it, but it might. And so I appreciate the call. By the way, I mentioned the League of Women Voters. Don't be fooled by the name of the organization. I know that the League of Women Voters wants to portray itself as a nonpartisan organization. They are anything but. They are a very, very liberal organization, and now it appears they've been engaged in various parts of America in a fraud scheme that is violating federal law. They're trying to buy voter registrations. So, for example, Leavenworth County, Kansas, that deserves the attention of federal election officials. This is put together by Dr. John Eastman of the Federalist. At a table staffed by the League of Women Voters in Leavenworth County, a sign bearing the Starbucks logo, it says, register to vote, get a $5 Starbucks gift card. Now, you might think, well, that's kind of innocent, isn't it? It's not at all. It is specifically a crime under federal law to offer anybody anything of value in exchange to register to vote or even to cast a vote. And it doesn't matter whether you're not telling them how to vote. The fact is, it's illegal, and I'll give you the specific section in federal law, Title 52, Section 10307. Anyone who knowingly or willfully pays or offers to pay or accepts payment, either for registration for vote, to vote or for voting, the maximum penalty is 5 years in prison and a $10,000 fine. And if you say, but hold on, I didn't tell them how to vote. I just gave them a $5 Starbucks card and encouraged them to register to vote. That's a crime. And then it can get worse than that. because there's the conspiracy part of federal law. The DOJ's election crimes guidance explains that conspiracies involving the payment for registration or voting may be prosecuted under the general federal conspiracy statute. Yeah, you could actually be prosecuted twice. Once for paying somebody with a $5 Starbucks card to register to vote, and a second time to encourage them to actually cast a vote, even if you're not telling them how they're supposed to vote. That's what they're doing right now. And the fact that organizations like the League of Women Voters is doing this kind of thing without even realizing that they are violating federal law. If high school seniors offered a $5 Starbucks card by adults conducting what is supposed to be voter registration drive, they're not exactly the most significant actors. But the fact that the League of Women Voters is involved, it ought to tell you something about whether or not we've got secure elections in America. 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

0: If you don't want to talk but want to be heard, email Lars at talk@larslarson.com. He actually will read it. Now, here's Lars Larson.
1: Welcome back to the Lars Larson Show. I honestly hoped that they would kill Krista Pike yesterday in Tennessee. And if you say you hoped that somebody, a young lady, would be killed, yes, I hope that she would die. She is 50 years old. She's been sitting in prison for 30 years. They tried to execute her yesterday in Tennessee, and I believe that that execution was deliberately sabotaged by people who oppose use of the death penalty in America, even though the vast majority of Americans support the death penalty. Now, to talk about this on the technical side of it, one of America's top experts on the death penalty is former District Attorney Josh Markey, and he joins me now. And Josh, I'm not saying that out of school. You really are considered by the Wall Street Journal, by a lot of other entities, to be one of America's top experts on the death penalty, aren't you?
2: Yes, and I'm one of the relatively few people willing to speak in favor of the death penalty, but yes, I think that's a fair statement.
1: Okay, and we can also say that almost all the university studies out there say the death penalty does deter people from committing murder, and it does it to a considerable degree, does it not?
2: Well, most of the universities that studies don't say that, but most believable studies do. And even the Obama administration conceded that there was evidence that for every execution, you probably prevented 10 people from being murdered.
1: And this isn't many people mistake that and say, oh, if you kill the killer, then he can't kill anymore. No, this is talking about the deterrent effect on others. So tell me what we should make.
2: Well, in both ways. There is specific deterrence, which is if you kill Ted Bundy, he won't kill any more people. And then right. There's general deterrence, which is other people will say, wow, they're going to kill Krista Pike. I don't think I'm going to torture another 19-year-old girl like Colleen Slemmer. That was the name of the victim, which is too rarely used.
1: Yeah, I mentioned it yesterday when we talked about this, anticipating that Krista Pike was scheduled to be put to death yesterday in Tennessee. So tell me what we should make. I just asserted that her execution may have been deliberately sabotaged because they're now saying she had, it sounds like, blown out veins, which may have prevented some of the drugs from getting to the proper place in her body, like her brain. But the other problem was they used a degraded version of pentobarbital, and you said there may be a reason that they had. Go ahead.
2: The reason is that opponents of the death penalty have been consistently trying to make it impossible for the virtually 30 states that do have the death penalty to obtain pharmaceutical-grade pentobarbital, which, by the way, is used in every vet's office in America to euthanize our beloved pets. And secondly, why does somebody have blown veins? They have blown veins because they've been injecting drugs for years and years. It's very hard to read and tell what's going on because the mainstream media is so opposed to the death penalty. I suspect she may be in a vegetative state, and that's why they talk about her snoring loudly. Well, that's often an indication in a drug overdose that the person is no longer, frankly, brain alive.
1: So what do we do about this going forward? Because you know they're going to use the Krista Pike situation and a botched execution as another reason not to carry out the death penalty, even though, and remind my audience, what percentage of Americans support the use of the death penalty?
2: Well, anywhere between 65% and 80%. There has not been a state where voters have said abolish the death penalty since 1964 in the United States. And there have been many votes in both blue and red states.
1: Including California, correct?
2: Including California twice in the last 15 years where they voted against abolishing the death penalty.
1: Even though that is notoriously a liberal state, but they said, no, we're not getting rid of the death penalty. So we should keep it. The people support it, but the elites do not. Give my audience an idea of why you think that's the case, that the elites don't like it, but the general public does.
2: Many of people in my own family are opposed to it, but I come from an upper middle class family that's never been touched by crime. It's very easy to say we don't need harsh punishments when your life and that of the people around you is never touched by this kind of horrible violence. And the fact of the matter is we use the death penalty very, very rarely in America. One in 1,000 years is even eligible. One in 1,000.
1: By the way, I want to get one thought from you on what's going on at Cornell University, that a woman who told the police 2 years ago she voluntarily, consciously, and consensually engaged in drug use and sexual activity, and now she's bringing a lawsuit and apparently pressing for people to be criminally charged in this case, charging that she was raped and she apparently lied to the police back then. What should we make of all that?
2: I don't know what to make of it, Lars. The fact is that sexual abuse on campus is a huge problem. And frankly, you know, look, lots of young women get intoxicated and do stupid things. That doesn't mean they should be raped with as an excuse. The question is this a real rape, or is it something like the University of Virginia that was giant, basically, fraud perpetrated by Rolling Stone magazine?
1: Or the lacrosse team hoax that also happened. We've had Mattress Girl on campus. We've had UVA. And then, of course, you had, going back far enough, the lacrosse team that was accused of rape. And then it was shown to be completely false. And the DA in that case actually went to jail because of what he had done and lied in his testimony and ended up disbarred and in jail.
2: He did. Mike Nifon was his name. But
1: so
2: you know,
1: how do we sort this one out years later when there was no real investigation because the young lady said, no, I took the drugs voluntarily, I engaged in sex voluntarily, and now 2 years later, she wants a big check.
2: Well, if the criminal case goes forward, she's not likely to get a check. As you point out, if there's a civil case, that's a lot more reason to be suspicious. In a criminal case, there's no payday.
1: But she does have a civil case going on right now. So I'm wondering if she's using the threat of a criminal investigation to push her demand for compensation from the people. And if, you know, if she lied to the police back then, I guess I wonder, well, then why did you lie to them then? You had time to say, I was assaulted on campus. I was drugged against my will. I was raped. In that case, why not tell the police exactly what happened, and why wait 2 years to then bring it back in the form of a civil case? That's the thing I'd like to know, and I don't like the idea of hoaxes and false accusations. 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
5: From ABC News, I'm Dave Packer. In a surprise move Thursday, New York Governor Kathy Hochul said she issued an executive order to appoint Attorney General Letitia James as a special prosecutor for the alleged gang rape at Cornell University at a fraternity in 2024.
6: New York Attorney General Tisha James inherits an investigation that effectively hasn't even started. Tompkins County District Attorney Matthew Van Hooten said he based his decision to decline to bring charges based off a six-page statement written by Jane Doe about the alleged incident at a Cornell fraternity. He never interviewed Jane Doe or spoke to any of the men allegedly involved in the incident. James's appointment as special prosecutor comes as the school also agrees to conduct a third-party review of its response to the incident. Peter Haralambos, ABC News.
5: As first-hand accounts continue to trickle out from the Fly Dubai flight that nearly crashed in the Middle East Wednesday, there's still very little information about the co-pilot who allegedly stabbed the captain and tried to crash the plane. Former DHS official and ABC News contributor John Cohen says investigators will be looking into every aspect of the suspect's life.
7: They'll conduct interviews. They will look at the individual's social media footprint. They'll examine any electronics that they can recover, phones, laptops.
5: Israeli officials say the co-pilot stabbed the captain and directed the plane into a nosedive as it flew from Dubai to Tel Aviv, but it was thwarted when the captain fought back, opened the cockpit door, and was assisted by passengers. Attorneys for Krista Pike are asking for her death sentence to be commuted in the wake of her botched execution. The only woman on Tennessee's death row is said to be in critical condition at a hospital and recovering from Wednesday night's execution attempt. In Las Vegas, Thursday night, events marking 9 years since the Route 91 Harvest Festival mass shooting. A gunman killing 58 people at the music festival and wounding hundreds of others. You're listening to ABC News.
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5: Despite stubbornly high gas prices and some turmoil on the stock market, ABC's Jim Ryan reports last month's employment picture shows a remarkably stable jobs market for Americans.
13: New applications for state unemployment benefits slipped 1,000 last week to 197,000 altogether, slightly below analyst expectations. For all of September, the numbers were near their lowest in 57 years. Economists say the jobs market is staying resilient because of robust corporate profits.
5: A U.S. Department of Energy employee is under arrest, accused of attempted support of a foreign terrorist organization. ABC's Alex Stone has more.
1: Ashton Elabowdy lives in Richland, Washington, southeast of Seattle. Now the 51-year-old is accused of trying to provide support to the Houthis. He allegedly used sick time and traveled to Yemen using his expertise as a Department of Energy employee to try to help the Houthis, which are a designated foreign terrorist organization backed by Iran. He allegedly acquired materials to build explosives and drones to deliver explosives, and he's accused of trying to help the group improve communications, but it turns out he was communicating with an FBI confidential source. If convicted, he could get up to 20 years in prison. Alex Stone, ABC News.
5: In Michigan, Wayne County prosecutors announced charges for a pair of parents after their 3-year-old child brought a loaded handgun to his daycare. The child reportedly snuck the weapon in and was showing it to other students before a teacher intervened. Those parents now face unsafe storage and child abuse charges. Dave Packer, ABC News.
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17: From the WPBF 25 First Warning Weather Center, I'm Chief Certified Meteorologist Chris Martinez with a look at South Florida Certified Most Accurate Forecast. Tonight we'll see some lingering showers around, temperature down the mid-70s. And then as we head into your Friday, expect another round of scattered showers and storms. That's going to keep our temperatures on Friday into the mid-80s.
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18: 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Gary McNamara and Eric Harley talk about everything from politics to social issues and news of the day. 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
1: 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He is Eric Harley, and I'm Gary McNamara.
3: Hi.
19: Good morning.
3: Happy Friday. By the way, we never welcomed our audience to Talktober.
1: Oh, that's right.
19: Yeah.
1: Remember all the classic rock stations in the 70s?
19: It's Rocktober. It's,
1: well, they weren't classic rock back then.
3: No, they were just rock.
1: They were just rock.
19: It's Rocktober.
1: It's
19: Rocktober. It's
1: Rocktober.
19: Coming up, we got Bob Seger, Pink Floyd, and Led Zeppelin.
1: Boston.
19: Boston. And some Eric Clapton for you.
1: And we were going to play REO Speedwagon, but it's 1982 now. And they've gone soft adult contemporary. They're no longer a progressive rock band.
19: We will not be playing Keep On Loving You by REO Speedwagon.
1: I remember.
19: Look, Roll With The Changes, to me, is one of those songs that will get me out of bed, get me motivated. It's a great song. Great song to play drums to, by the way. And it's, I love that song, but the Keep On Loving You and the ballads. Look, they made $1 trillion off
1: yes,
19: of it.
1: That's true.
19: You know, they made a ton of money off of it. And you know, the band broke up. Kevin Cronin can't perform as REO Speedwagon anymore, yeah. Which is weird.
1: You know, I said that in the 90s. You know, I've been saying how old I am, trying to prove how old I am for the last 35 years.
19: We believe you.
1: But I think I said it in the 90s. I said, I'm so damn old. I remember when REO Speedwagon and Ambrosia were progressive rock bands.
19: Yeah. Yeah. Right.
1: Because I it's funny because you play something
19: well,
1: like
19: Journey.
1: Journey way back then. Yeah. They were.
19: I mean, I don't know if I put them fully in prog, but it was instrumental, but, you know, doing long songs.
1: But I mean, Ambrosia is known as, you know, a lot of people view Ambrosia like Air Supply.
19: Yeah.
1: You know, and really, you know, you go back and, you know, Time Waits for No One. And, you know, that is the most prog rock song you could possibly ever hear in your life.
19: Well, Air Supply recently changed their name. They had to upgrade it to modern sensibilities, and it's Oxygen Supply. So it's they've aged a little bit. It's, God bless. Look. Yes. We don't. By the way, when we do that with music, hey, if you love that music, that's good for you. That's, you know, that's awesome. Don't play it around me. But if just, you know, if that's your thing, that's fine. My wife loves the 70s channel, you know, and it's funny because you came in one night and you were listening to the 70s channel on satellite, and you said you heard this, the DJ, whoever it was, on the 70s channel say, it turns out the most popular name for a dog is Bella.
1: Yeah.
19: And then he says, I wonder if Eric ever had a dog named Bella.
1: Yes.
19: Well, of course, you work with an Eric, being me. He was introducing an Eric Clapton song.
1: Yes.
19: And this Eric did have a Bella, my beloved Bella, who passed away last year. That it sounded weird to you. I told you, I said, if Barb and I had heard that on the radio, we listened to it a lot, that would have freaked us out.
1: Well, what I found out about music, and this really started happening about 10 years ago, probably when I got into my 60s.
19: Yeah.
1: And like all the, you know, growing up, we grew up with Top 40 radio.
19: Yeah.
1: And Top 40 radio was unlike anything that you really hear.
19: All genres.
1: Today, all genres of music were being played.
19: Yeah.
1: And so you were exposed to everything.
19: Right.
1: I mean, you'd hear Bread and then The Who.
19: Yeah. Right.
1: And so.
19: And then eventually, like, crossover country, Alabama, Kenny Rogers.
1: Alabama. Yeah. I remember working for a Top 40 radio station in the early 80s.
19: Yeah.
1: And we were playing Alabama.
19: Yeah.
1: Eddie Rabbit.
19: Right. Yes.
1: You know, Dolly Parton.
19: Right.
1: And it was a Top 40 station. That station was also playing those stations like Van Halen.
19: Yeah.
1: Especially when they day parted stuff, got heavier at night.
19: Right.
1: Quiet Riot, things like that.
19: Right.
1: You know, that was all being played as you got into it. And then, the mixture of it was, you know, here's Kenny Rogers, followed by Boy George.
19: Yeah.
1: I mean, seriously. I mean, but that was in the end. But in the 70s, you know, the early 70s and even the late 60s, Top 40 radio was playing all of it. And one thing that I found out, there's the music that I love listening to, like the music I have on my phone right now.
19: Mm.
1: And, you know, I probably have like 6,000 songs on it.
19: Right.
1: You know, most of those songs probably nobody has ever heard of before because it's the bands that I've been into for the longest time that really most of the bands I like never got major airplay across the United States.
19: Right.
1: I'm into a lot of prog rock and just, you know, different stuff. I grew up on the Canadian border, so a lot of Canadian rock outside of Rush.
19: Yeah.
1: You know, for example, I told you the other day that the co-writer for Tom Sawyer died.
19: Mm-hmm.
1: Now,
19: mm-hmm.
1: Pie Dubois. Mm-hmm. Now, and he also, I think, wrote a bunch of other songs. And that song was given, it was actually originally named, Louis the Warrior. And they changed it to Tom Sawyer.
19: Right.
1: And that's when the band Max Webster, that I'm a huge fan of, I think they're one of the best bands ever in the history of bands. Mm. You know, Pie Dubois wrote almost all of their lyrics.
19: Yeah.
1: And he wrote this song. And when they did the song Battle Scar, Max Webster and Rush together.
19: Right.
1: That's when they handed, you know, Louis the Warrior to Neil.
19: Yeah.
1: And changed it to Tom Sawyer. So he's got co-writer, you know, on that. So there's a lot of, you know, more.
19: The Canadian bands somehow made it also to Texas. Texas rock stations.
1: Moxie was played a lot.
19: San Antonio. Yeah. And a couple of other major Canadian bands. And I don't know why that appeal was there. I'm not sure why San Antonio was just, I mean, it really back in the day was kind of setting the trend for rock stations.
1: Well, one of the best. To me, the best.
19: And Dallas, too.
1: The best new wave album that ever came out, ever. Arias and Symphonies from a band called The Spoons in Toronto.
19: Yeah.
1: Absolutely stellar. I still play it today. It could hold its own today.
19: Yeah.
1: And you don't listen to it one song. You play the entire album.
19: Yeah.
1: That's how, you know, how I got into, you know, music was just more eclectic music. And I blame my father.
19: Mm-hmm.
20: because my father was so afraid of rock and roll. All we had, I'm not kidding you, the only records we had in the house was Tchaikovsky.
21: Yeah. Yeah.
20: Beethoven.
21: Yeah.
20: Bach.
21: Yeah.
20: Strauss's Waltz. What was it? Sing Along with Mitch Miller.
21: Yeah.
20: Yeah. Sing Along. Right. And John Philip Sousa, patriotic and sports marching band songs.
21: Right.
20: That was it. My father would not allow anything else in. Any classical music, yes. Well, that, and yes, no, I mean, and yes, but I mean, that's what really led me in the direction to liking the music that I, you know, started listening to in the 70s. And I told my father a long time ago, I said, you know, you're the one that got me into the drug music. like early Genesis and stuff like
21: the
20: that.
21: The preacher's son kind of effect, right?
20: Yeah. And but what I found out is, though, and so, I mean, I've got tons of that. And I've kept up. Like, there's a bunch of modern bands. Like, one of the best bands I've heard in ages is a band from Dallas that I absolutely love that has two albums. Mm-hmm. I think it did some good stuff in Chicago, but they all work other jobs. They're all like in five bands. One of the best bands I've ever seen live called Motorcade.
21: Yeah. Yeah.
20: And stellar first two albums. Absolutely stellar. And so that's what I listen to the majority of the time. But I will listen. You know, I'll go to Pandora and put on the 70s thing. And I realize there's music that I like for music, and then there's music I like for the nostalgia of it, what it brings back, the memories that it brings back. And I'm talking, if a Carpenter song comes on, it sets me to a particular place in time, like in 1970. And that, to me, started happening in my 60s, and I think that's the coolest thing ever. And I really never bought any Carpenter's albums. Right. I think she probably is one of the, you know, Karen Carpenter, one of the greatest voices. And what her brother did, you know, in
21: mix. And musicians,
20: Exactly. And and what a drummer she was.
21: Right.
20: An incredible drummer and everything else. And her brother, the way, you know, what he was able to do in the studio. But you never bought it because it was on the radio every 2 seconds.
21: Right, yeah.
20: I mean, you never sat there and went, I need more of that.
21: Right.
20: And so, but... And
21: well, there was so much exposure to a lot of that through television, and television really was the go-to in the evening. You would just, like, you would graduate, everybody would just, you know, move out, migrate out to the living room, and the variety shows that were on. I mean, you could go back to the Ed Sullivan years, and Ed Sullivan was fighting the network on ratings because... The network was saying, well, certain parts of the country don't want to see black artists. And he says, these artists are doing very well and they're very talented. And I'm going to put them on my show. And I mean, there was this big documentary about it, about how he fought for that till the very end of his show. Then, you know, Elvis, the Beatles and everything else. But I mean, there was so much else going on behind the scenes of promoting artists that weren't getting massive exposure. The wide exposure, they were getting some radio airplay and everything else, but certainly weren't getting video exposure that only television at that time could provide, of course.
20: You know, and Motown.
21: Yeah.
20: You know, I always was a fan. I mean, that probably, as I said, Motown probably was the first thing that made me go, whoa.
21: Yeah.
20: It wasn't the Beatles for me. Everybody, you know, anybody's in the music, it wasn't the Beatles for me.
21: Yeah.
20: It never was.
21: Yeah.
20: Because I really started listening to music probably in 65, 66 when I got my first transistor radio.
21: Well, Papa was the Rolling Stone was the first song that made me stop and realize how a simple bass line has to be absolutely 100% correct when it carries the whole song.
20: Right.
21: You know what I mean? And it was like, okay, this is a different type of musicianship. You know, it may sound easy, it may sound laid back, but the musicianship that went into building all of that, and then you get into
20: the lyrics.
21: Stevie Wonder at the age of 12.
20: But the lyrics of that song.
21: Yeah.
20: Papa was really
21: wherever
20: God,
21: he laid his hat was his home.
20: Whoa.
21: Oh, yeah.
20: Not only that, but about
21: all he left us was alone.
20: Yeah.
21: Heartbreaking.
20: The father's adventures.
21: Yeah.
20: It was not complimentary towards the father.
21: Yeah.
20: But I look at it, I just find it fascinating that there's a whole genre of music looking back that isn't based actually on the excitement and the complicated arrangements of the music that make me enjoy it in my head. Like I have on my, all the stuff that was pop stuff that brings back memories.
21: Yeah.
20: And they're as sweet and as thick and as real as if I was right back there. They bring it back. And to me, that was the most amazing thing. And it started, I think I talked about it on the radio when it started happening in my 60s. I said, Eric, all of a sudden I'm listening to these songs. I go back to the 60s, 70s. I'm like, my God, it's like, it's nostalgia. I'm not really, was never really into the songs. Like, this is the greatest stuff ever. And it gives you this nostalgic, peaceful feeling.
21: Yeah.
20: But it's based on nostalgia. It's based on where I was. And it's amazing that a song can come on and it will bring me back to a specific point, day.
21: Yeah.
20: You know, a particular day and moment of where I was at that time.
21: Well, Baker Street by Jerry Rafferty. And it was, that was Del Rio at the pool where I worked at as a lifeguard. They basically let me hand out towels. I was 130 pounds. I wasn't going to be saving anyone of any size, but I trained as a lifeguard. It was my first job, and they had a jukebox. But that one and Meatloaf, because Bat Out of Hell was
20: not two out of three.
21: Yes,
20: bad.
21: Yes.
20: Now that was when I worked at a soft rock radio station.
21: Yeah.
20: And I went from college radio to adult contemporary.
21: Yeah.
20: And it nearly destroyed my mind. I mean, I cannot. But, If Baker Street comes on, can't listen to it.
21: Well,
20: two out of three ain't bad. Can't listen to it.
21: Jerry Rafferty, I liked. You know, going back to Steelers Reel.
20: I love Steelers Reel, though.
21: But with Meatloaf, it kind of wore out. But I heard it recently again, that song, and I stopped and I listened to the vocal performance of that song, and it was incredible. I thought, holy cow, man, he had an incredible, great rock voice, but in a ballad form. I mean, the song just—it was like the lyrics were like, but the performance of the song.
20: But I remember working at that radio. I mean, that it brings me back to a moment that I hated.
21: Yeah,
20: I was working at that soft rock radio. Yeah. It's not really the song.
21: Yeah,
20: you know, it's not
21: Kerry
20: really
21: Jack's "Season in the Sun." That will drive me out of a building.
20: I wasn't, but it brings me back to working at Dunkin' Donuts cleaning toilets.
21: Yeah.
20: That song. I hear that song. It brings me back to that. Jerry Rafferty brings me back to the bad memories of working out at that soft rock station.
21: Edmund Fitzgerald. I was driving a long all night drive on a highway, and that song came on, and I was just immersed in that song for the entire length of that song. I'll always remember that moment.
20: But that brings me back to working at the bank as a bill collector.
21: Yeah.
20: I mean, you can bring up any song and I can, the moment in time that it brings me to. But the other one was Bluer Than Blue.
21: Yeah.
20: Bluer Than Blue. Yeah. So, God, I hated that song.
21: Yeah, that reminds me of a Saturday afternoon when my mom made me, I was the only one there of all the kids. My dad had taken all the other kids somewhere else. And I was at home with mom and had to clean the house with her.
20: My Angel Baby, Toby Bo, Magnet and Steel.
21: Yeah,
20: I hear those songs and I'm like, I have to turn them off immediately because it brings me back to working at the soft rock radio station. If you ever watched WKRP, it was like if Johnny Fever had to play something, my mind was about to just blow. It wasn't where I was at 22 years old.
21: Right.
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0: We're Runner Radio. He's here, Curly, and I'm Gary McNamara. Are you ready for this audio cut?
1: All right.
0: All right. This comes from the Minneapolis City Council that is looking at a law to require a human in all driverless vehicles.
1: Okay. All right.
0: And one of the reasons why, this is Jason Chev as council member, Ward 9, about why a human, by the way, that defeats the whole purpose of having a driverless car if you've got a human in it all the time.
1: Yeah, right. Exactly.
0: if you got to pay for the technology of a driverless car and still have a driver that you have to pay $30 an hour,
1: right,
0: you've defeated the entire purpose of the driverless car.
1: Exactly.
0: But here, listen to this. Here we go. All right.
2: And cats have been killed by these autonomous vehicles. And I have a cat. I don't want my cat getting killed because of these autonomous vehicles. So those, to those cat lovers out there, just know that these Waymo vehicles, these autonomous vehicles have killed cats. And that's unfair. I just watched a video sitting here from the dais, and it was really hard to watch.
1: I'm sorry. Huh?
0: And by the way, I'm a cat lover.
1: Well,
0: but that would not be the reason that I would not want driverless vehicles.
1: Right.
0: That would not be my main priority.
1: My main priority.
0: Yes.
1: There would be a concern somewhere on the list for that.
0: Well, maybe it's just me.
1: Uh-huh.
0: But number one would be...
1: Humans
0: dying. Yeah. Yes, thank you very much.
1: Okay.
0: You know me.
1: Just off the...
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6: Kathy Hochul said she issued an executive order to appoint Attorney General Letitia James as a special prosecutor for the alleged gang rape at a Cornell fraternity in 2024. Attorneys for Krista Pike are asking for her death sentence to be commuted in the wake of her botched execution. The only woman on Tennessee's death row is said to be in critical condition at a hospital and recovering from Wednesday night's execution attempt. The midterm elections more than a month away. President Trump on the campaign trail to help Republican candidates in Oklahoma.
7: And in this election, I'm asking you to just, here's what happened. We do great when I'm on the ballot. When I'm not on the ballot, people don't go and vote so much. Pretend I'm running, please. Just pretend.
6: Earlier, the president appearing with Texas Senate candidate Ken Paxton 24 hours after audio emerged of Paxton complaining the president was dragging down his poll numbers. This is ABC News.
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4: From the WPBF 25 First Warning Weather Center, I'm Chief Certified Meteorologist Chris Martinez with a look at South Florida Certified Most Accurate Forecast. Tonight we'll see some lingering showers around, temperatures down the mid-70s. And then as we head into Friday, expect another round of scattered showers and storms. That's going to keep our temperatures on Friday into the mid-80s.
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1: And we are Red Eye Radio. He is Eric Carlin. I'm Gary McNamara. Yesterday, we took a look at a number of polls and got some response. And so coming up, we will do our annual polling discussion. We need to have our polling discussion.
2: Okay, all right.
1: So we have it every year.
2: Yeah, we do.
1: So we can explain what we believe about the polls because we always get new listeners. 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
1: Oh, microphone on.

0: There you go. All right. I got it. Hey, it's a Friday. Can I just mail it in?
1: Why not?
0: I mail it in. It's a Friday, you know.
1: I don't know. The price of stamps is going to cost you.
0: So yesterday, in fact, it was, I believe in our third hour, I think that we brought up polling.
1: Yeah.
0: The polling out there. And we brought up, in fact, we started it with some optimistic news for Republicans.
1: Right.
0: And we had brought up earlier this week that the NBC poll that showed, and I think the NBC poll was actually from last week, but then I saw another poll, I think Fox had it, that even showed lower favorability ratings for the Democrats, that the Republicans actually poll better in favorability, the generic poll on favorability, than Democrats do.
1: Right.
0: And we said that's an encouraging sign,
1: sure,
0: and made the point that will the favorability offshoot the opinions on especially economics and, well, pricing and the war for Republicans.
1: Right.
0: Now, when we've talked about where the Republicans are not doing well on the issues, for example, pricing and the war, that's every poll across the board, Republican and conservative. And then we went and also then looked at the Wall Street Journal poll that looked at on the issues how the Republican Party is moving to the left.
1: Mm-hmm.
0: And they are. I mean, obviously they are. I mean, we've covered politics long enough. I mean, we saw the reversal on Obamacare.
1: Right.
0: When that happened. And that goes back years ago.
1: Yeah.
0: And so we know. And based on the issues that they support now that they wouldn't support then, and where Republicans will go now, where Republicans never went, back the point that we made that they're moving more to the left. Well, of course, we get. Before we go there, I have never once ever in my entering my 38th year of talk radio, never once, not once, has anybody who agrees with the poll ever told me that polling sucks. Not once.
1: Right, if they agree with the poll.
0: Right.
1: Right.
0: So yesterday we brought up a variety of different polls, and it gets people upset. And these are people on the right, and I'm like, well, wait a minute, we started, or they say they're on the right, and I'm like, well, we started with the favorability polls. Were you against that? And nobody got into the specifics of it.
1: Yeah.
0: Anybody who commented didn't get into the specifics, except they don't poll anybody. What do they poll, 60 people or whatever? Well, the Wall Street Journal actually polled 1,500 people. And that when you look at 1,500 registered or likely voters, and we've talked about this before, the difference between registered and likely voters, that gives you basically a sample, a sample across the United States. 1,500 has been normally the figure that statisticians look at that they believe will give you the most, you know, likely, more accurate polling than if you poll just 200 people.
1: Yeah.
0: And again, whether they're random, what the sample is, all matters. And we've gone into that, before. We have talked about the polling out there. One of the things that we've done is when we judge a pollster, based on how they were in the last election. Who was the most accurate pollster? For example, we're looking at more of the Trafalgar group, Trafalgar now coming out with more on state races. For example, I saw the Trafalgar on the Michigan race, and El Sayed is up by a couple of points. That worries me.
1: Yeah,
0: just because of Trafalgar. Again, I don't lose sleep over it because I think that the polls become much more accurate based on the history of looking at polls as we get more to the middle of October. The difference is that people now can vote early, and there are states that are voting right now, and so that may skew what happens. We know when Hillary was, against Trump, she was up all the time, and they started worrying in the middle of October. Remember that?
1: Yeah.
0: That's when the worry came in. That's when they saw, the difference in the polling. So we have never looked at polling as absolutely 100% accurate. We never have. But it does give you an indication of movement. And when you have all the polls, because when you look at, the Rasmussen polling, for example, that's more of a Republican poll, or all the other polls out there, when you see similar movement, even if there's a percentage difference in it, but the movement is in the same way. It gives you an indication of where the public is going. Mm. We have also brought what happened in the primaries, how the radical left way overpolled where they what reality actually, you know, came to fruition down the road. Now, is that just a Democrat primary thing, or will that hopefully, when it comes to people like Tallarico, Syed, whatever, will it, you know, the same thing happen there?
2: Right.
0: Where the leads that they had actually is not reality on, you know, on the ground when it comes to being a radical Democrat that way overpolled in so many primaries, as we know.
1: Mm-hmm.
0: And so, again, we've explained it many times before, but I realize we always get, you know, new listeners. And we get the same. I mean, it's the same thing. I've been getting the same thing for 37 years. I've never been polled, so I don't believe them. Well, I never get those comments from people who agree with the poll ever.
1: Right. Yeah.
0: In fact, they use the poll. Look, you see the poll here that shows that Trump is up. You know, I'm using that as an example. Trump isn't running, but Trump is up. Right. It's like, you know, you wrote to me 6 months ago and said you didn't believe in polls because they didn't go your way. It's like,
1: right. Well, look, it's, you know, you and I have over the years, we've gotten in the habit of breaking down after elections who the most accurate pollsters for that election cycle are, which is important, but it doesn't necessarily mean that they're going to be the most accurate pollster for the next election cycle. Methodologies change, and it's weird because I forget which pollster it was that changed methodologies between 2016 and 2020. I forget which pollster it was. And it, you know, and the numbers were, you know, completely different. And there's a lot of activism that you and I believe goes on with these pollsters where they're, you know, they're not weighted properly and everything else. We have explained that, I think, to the nth. We have to no end each time we try and make it clear. Okay, this is the pollster. We won't know until Election Day or when California is, you know, done with counting their votes in December of 27. We won't know until all the votes are counted. That's when we'll know who was accurate. But what we do look at is the movement in the polls. If there is consistent movement across multiple pollsters that have clearly different methodologies, then that tells you something is going on. Also, something you've been clear about, and it bears repeating, what do they believe? What do the candidates or the parties believe
0: when it comes to
1: the polls? What are they concerned about?
0: Right. How many times have we said in the last couple of weeks that, you know, it doesn't matter whether I believe the polls or you believe the polls, it's whether the politicians believe the polls.
1: If their internals are matching, you know, smaller campaigns, I don't know how much they do on internals, you know, to what extent. They're very expensive, but internals are done. Internals are done by the parties. Internals are done certainly by presidential candidates or by sitting presidents. They want to know what's going on and what people are feeling. You know, we brought those polls yesterday talking about, okay, this is why you're getting so much support for certain moves that we disagree with as conservatives by the GOP. Why so many in the GOP, you know, limiting the credit card interest rates and all of this, you know, all of these types of things that go into it. And there were some that came out we thought were probably pretty accurate on, like, government ownership of grocery stores, you know, which is very low support, but it was an all Americans category. It was, you know,
0: right.
1: It was a low number,
0: right?
1: You know, and so, you know, these things.
0: Well, no, and when we talked about the fact of, you know, the price basically, you know, capping prices,
1: right? Yeah, yeah.
0: You know, and we said that's never, you know, and remember Nixon did it,
1: yeah. Sure.
0: You know, Nixon did it.
1: It's not new to Republicans.
0: They've done it before.
1: Right,
0: but when you have Trump out there, as they were, both Trump and Josh Hawley promoting a 10%, I say 30%, a 10% cap on interest rates for credit cards.
1: Right.
0: And you saw that more Republicans supported that than even Democrats.
1: Mm-hmm.
0: It's like 80%.
1: Yeah.
0: I mean, it's just, we're like, whoa, because the typical Republican, but we said it makes sense that Josh Hawley has been promoting it and Trump has promoted it.
1: If those numbers are accurate.
0: Yeah. Right. If those numbers are accurate, it would make sense while they are promoting it.
1: Yep.
0: So to sit there and say and be angry at us because we say this is the figure and it may have credibility because it's what Josh Hawley and the president have been proposing, but they haven't done it yet. And we believe we know why they haven't done it.
1: Because the conservative part of their mind is telling them what would actually happen if they implement the policy.
0: If they implement it, well, the one thing, there's two things that are driving the GDP right now. One is massive investment in AI. In fact, the uptick of the GDP over the last year, the uptick by a couple of percentage points is because of AI and retail spending.
1: Right.
0: Investment in AI and retail. Well, if all of a sudden you put credit card rates of 10%, you're going to have 20, 30 million people, maybe even more than that, lose their credit cards.
1: Yes. And spending will drop dramatically.
0: Spending and retail spending will drop, and they know that.
1: Right.
0: And so we're analyzing what we believe is going on. It's nothing that I believe deserves absolute, you know, insane fury.
1: No.
0: At us, you know, and so
1: it's not new. None of these elements are new. They've been done before.
0: By the way, it's okay to do that because it shows where some people are. We're okay with it.
1: Yeah, sure.
0: I just worry about people that, you know, I don't want you to get too angry about stuff that really doesn't matter.
1: Right.
0: And that would be, if you want to take our opinion, fine, but it's just two idiots overnight, you know, giving their opinion and hopefully basing it on as much, you know, fact as we can.
1: Given the confidence levels of polls, the Democrats versus the Republicans should win. You know, there's great confidence.
0: You mean the favorability
1: polls. The Republicans should win if you base it on that one thing. But you can't base it on that one thing.
0: We are Red Eye Radio.
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0: We are Red Eye Radio. He's Eric Cronin. I'm Gary McNamara. So I've seen, like, the last three polls for governor of Texas, Abbott up by 4 or 5.
1: Yeah.
0: So that seems to be consistent. Mm-hmm. I did see one poll where Tallarico's only up by 1. Again, the big thing is there where you had the radical leftists in the Democrat primary way overperform. I mean, we're talking double-digit figures consistently, and that sits in the back of your mind. Interactive polls from over the weekend in Senate polling, Kansas, Iowa, Alaska, Maine, all red, New Hampshire, tied, Michigan, tied, Minnesota, plus 1 for the Democrat, and Susan Collins up in Maine.
1: All right.
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11: From ABC News, I'm Dave Packer. Attorneys for Krista Piker asking for her death sentence to be commuted in the wake of her botched execution. The only woman on Tennessee's death row is said to be in critical condition at a hospital and recovering from Wednesday night's execution attempt. Randy Spivey with the Tennessee Office of the Post-Conviction Defender.
12: I don't want to get too far into her medical condition right now, but she has not spoken to anyone yet.
1: Witnesses to the execution said authorities appeared to administer two rounds of lethal pentobarbital, but that the convicted murderer appeared to still be breathing and moaning in pain an hour later. New York Governor Kathy Hochul said she issued an executive order to appoint Attorney General Letitia James as a special prosecutor for the alleged gang rape at a Cornell fraternity in 2024. Hochul says she lost faith in the investigation conducted by Cornell's police department and the local DA at an emotional public hearing at Cornell Wednesday night. Freshman Felix Reichman-Kernow.
12: I think, like, a lot of people are very angry at the administration. And I think it's also brought a lot of people together in organizing and, like, in solidarity. I think more people are, like, making sure they, like, report things that they see.
1: New details are still emerging from Wednesday's mid-air scare. Israeli officials say a co-pilot on a Fly Dubai flight stabbed the captain and tried to down the plane, but was thwarted when the captain fought back, opened the cockpit door, and was assisted by passengers. ABC's Tom Sophie Borage has more from Tel Aviv.
13: The urgent investigation into the co-pilot, who hasn't been publicly identified, Israel now saying the suspect is from Oman and was radicalized and suicidal. A senior Israeli official telling ABC News the attacker discussed killing Jews on social media, but didn't elaborate on those claims.
1: A U.S. official telling ABC News that an additional aircraft carrier and marine expeditionary unit are headed to the Middle East. You're listening to ABC News.
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1: In Miami on Thursday, rapper Rick Ross entered a not guilty plea for two domestic violence charges against him. Ross, real name William Leonard Roberts, was booked into jail earlier this week on charges of felony battery and strangulation and misdemeanor battery during what his lawyers say is a wrongful accusation from an ex-girlfriend. Ross's attorney, Brad Hornstein, telling reporters after the proceedings,
19: "The allegations are false. He's innocent."
1: U.S. Immigration and Customs Enforcement is changing its policy on which one of its agents can stop vehicles after several high-profile incidents drew national attention. ABC's Wayne Cabot reports.
20: Only ICE officers with lights and sirens can stop cars, and they have to have special training. The changes come too late for the family of Renee Good, shot and killed by ICE in Minnesota. Their attorney announcing a civil lawsuit against high-ranking department officials.
21: ICE and CBP are not above the Constitution.
20: And from Renee Good's partner, Becca.
22: We are here today not out of anger and not out of hate. We are here because Renee's love and legacy demand a better world for her children, for this community, and for this country.
20: Wayne Cabot, ABC News.
1: After serving 7 years in prison, former Dallas police officer Amber Geiger has been granted parole from prison after she was convicted of murdering Botham Jean back in his apartment in 2018. She was originally sentenced to 10 years for his death. Dave Packer, ABC News.
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3: 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Tonight, we'll see some lingering showers around. Temperature down the mid-70s. And then as we head into your Friday, expect another round of scattered showers and storms. That's going to keep our temperatures on Friday into the mid-80s.
2: 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Now, it's Red Eye Radio. Gary McNamara and Eric Hurley talk about everything from politics to social issues and news of the day. Whether you're up late or you're just starting your day, welcome to the show. 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
4: All across America, we are Red Eye Radio. He is Eric Hurley, and I'm Gary McNamara. What was that movie where Steve Martin, remember he was like the traveling evangelist? And
5: Remember there was a
4: drought, and they were looking for rain, and a truck driver picks him up at the end?
5: Yeah.
4: Leap of faith.
5: Leap of faith.
4: And then it starts raining, and he's in the cab of the truck going,
5: Yeah, because
4: he was a con man. It was what he was. He was he was a con man.
5: Yeah,
4: but then it actually started raining.
5: Yeah,
4: because they were, you know, they had the, you know, the tent televangelist. Yeah. The tent evangelist.
5: Right. Right.
4: let's put it this way. He wasn't entirely honest.
5: Yeah.
4: He wasn't probably a true Christian.
5: It came off as that. Being the case, yes.
4: But when it started raining, and that's how I was yesterday, you know, we had rain a week ago Sunday.
5: Yeah.
4: And we actually had significant rain where I lived, I did not put water in the pool for 11 days knowing this was coming.
5: I turned off my sprinklers a few days ago. We actually had rain day before yesterday, heavy rain for over an hour. But then yesterday it was, you know, of course, all day. When it started, it was, man.
4: Yeah, I probably got, with the rain I got the day before, probably 4.5 inches.
5: Yeah.
4: And so that, you know, so 6 inches of rain over the last 11 days.
5: Mm-hmm.
4: Remember, we didn't have anything from like July 15th until, 11 days ago, 10 or yeah. 11, 12 days ago.
5: Right, right.
4: I mean, nothing. My pool filled within an hour and a half. I was I hope it doesn't. No, come on. Don't flood now. I mean, don't start going down the drain, because if my pool gets too high, we'll go down the drain. I'm like, no. I don't want to lose the chemicals. I don't want to lose the salt. No, just give me enough. And
5: I had 150-gallon rain barrels that were empty and about 90 minutes in, they were all full. I went out and checked them, put my boots on, went out and checked them, and they were full. So I put the diverter on to send the water basically out the alley. But man, it was heavy for a while.
4: And we still have more rain coming over the next couple of days, but I don't think it's going to be the same.
5: Right.
4: You never know. We could have some isolated storms though that get there. But for me, I mean, it shows that you never get over where you grew up. And I grew up in Buffalo, New York, and not necessarily just rain, but sometimes in the winter, it would get so dark during the day.
5: Oh, yeah.
4: And I've always had,
5: north, it gets dark earlier. You're further east.
4: Right, but I mean
5: in the winter.
4: Right, but I mean just during the day at noon because of thick clouds.
5: Ah.
4: You know, snow clouds or whatever, and you get some of the storms. And we didn't have, what did we get? I mean, I think we had the most 90-degree days ever in a row, 100 this year.
5: Yeah.
4: I think it reached 100.
5: Yeah.
4: And then we were over, you know, so many. We broke the record in September for 100-degree days, which means it's sunny every day. And not that I don't love the sun.
5: Yeah.
4: But there's a comfort for me when it gets really cloudy and dark, and it was that way yesterday. And I'm like,
5: yeah,
4: what does this feel? This feels like comfortable here.
5: Yeah.
4: I don't want it all the time, because the opposite happened to me when I lived in Oregon.
5: Well, I think it's that natural relief within our instinct that we know the rain is needed after so long without rain.
4: Oh.
5: That when it comes, there's that level of comfort. I felt energized. I wanted to go out. I mean, I actually did at one point. I've got a few pair of waterproof boots. So I had to go out and do some things and go to the store for a couple of things and had to go out in the backyard and adjust a couple of things as a result of the rain. But I almost felt more energized because it's that relief. You know, you're getting that relief. Man, back in 2015, same thing happened. My parents live in a town 2 hours northwest of here, and they went for years, a years-long drought.
4: Oh, I remember that.
5: And their watershed was down to below 19%, their entire watershed. So they started recycling toilet water. They came up with a system of recycling toilet water. It's why, still today, even with her cognitive issues, my mother-in-law will not drink the water from the tap there. But it's perfectly safe. And it has been the model nationwide for a number of municipalities. But the point is that there were these signs, and I saw them recently. They popped up again this summer in that town. And it pray for rain. But back then, it was relentless. Well, in about a 30 or 45 day, or if you want to say this, 40 days and 40 nights, didn't go on for 40 days and 40 nights, but in about a 30 or 45 day period, it filled the entire watershed. And in fact, the spillway at one of those lakes had been reached for the first time, they said, in like 50 years or something crazy.
4: Well, I remember in 2000 when I moved here.
5: Yeah.
4: And that was the longest summer drought, I think.
5: Yeah.
4: I mean, it went on from like, I don't know whether it was May or June, May all the way through middle of September.
5: Right. Which is rare for us to not get it in May.
4: Right. You know? And there was like no rain.
5: Yeah. Yeah.
4: Nothing.
5: Yeah.
4: And everything was just dry.
5: Yeah.
4: And I'll never forget, it was like beginning of September, they said, it may take us a decade, you know, to finally make up for this.
5: Right.
4: By February of the next year.
5: Yeah.
4: Well, I mean, that's what they're thinking. Everything was flooding because that's why if you ever land in Dallas and you see all these lakes, you go, wow, I didn't know there were so many lakes. All man-made. All flood control.
5: They're making more now, in fact. Yeah.
4: Right, because the natural, really, cycle of weather here is drought or flood.
5: Right, and you've got to preserve it when you can get it.
4: Yeah,
5: you know.
4: And
5: California,
4: so,
5: if you want to learn something, of course they won't learn because politically they don't care. You know, the Palisades fires were a perfect example of that. It's a massive failure. While that doesn't fall 100% on Newsom's watch, much of it does in the way that it was handled and not having the proper amount of water available to fight those fires. That's just insanity. That's insanity. You have the ability to do it.
4: Well,
5: Texas is the perfect example. Remember when he came to Texas to find out when he was lieutenant governor to find out how we're doing the economy thing? And it's like, you know, it's pretty simple. And then if you want to do it on water, it's also pretty simple. But having control over their constituents and limiting the most essential need, we've talked about it. Forget the gold standard. If things all go to hell, we need the water standard.
4: Well, you know what's interesting? I mean, you look nationwide and you look at the challenges Republicans face in this midterm election and its prices.
5: Yeah.
4: You know, it's prices and it's the war, which I don't think it's the war. I think it's the war in relation to prices.
5: Yes, the effect of the war.
4: Right.
5: Yes.
4: Because I think most people probably understand the most independents and Republicans, Democrats have joined the, the radical Islamic jihad in many ways.
5: Mm-hmm.
4: They promote it, which is just horrendous, but it's just the reality of where we are right now. But when you look at the worry of Republicans that, all right, Trump got in, and now, you know, Trump got in, and now we may lose the House because of prices. There seems to be, if it goes that way for Democrats, a much bigger response from the public if they don't like the prices. But look at California. Look at New York. Look at Illinois. Look at these places that have been Democrat for decades,
6: yeah.
4: Decades upon decades upon decades. Look at the cities, Democrat for decades upon decades upon decades.
6: Mm-hmm.
4: And as I forgot who said it the other day, somebody said, they can't blame Republicans.
6: Right. Right.
4: They can't blame Republicans.
6: No.
4: It's like during 2020 when they sat there and, you know, Black Lives Matter. What's going on in these cities is horrible. We need to change the racism. All these cities are Democrat controlled.
6: Right. Yep.
4: They're all Democrat.
6: Yep.
4: All of them are Democrat controlled.
6: Yep. Yep.
4: Or 99.9% of the big ones are Democrat controlled.
6: Mm-hmm.
4: And it's like, well, what are they debating? You can't sit there and say, well, Hilton in California, it's your fault. You right. got nothing to do with it.
5: Right. No. And this is the thing, you know, that goes back to what I've been saying. And that is, if you look at the GOP, there's a list of concerns. Everything on that list is fixable. What the Democrats are doing with both policy and also the radical behavior and what they want to implement as policy going forward, these incredibly radical ideas aren't fixable. And the reason they're not fixable is because that party isn't going to change. It doesn't matter who screams about it, Bill Maher or even Rahm Emanuel or at times Carville or whoever. It doesn't matter. Those are all the old guard. The new guard is the DSA. And this is not something that is fixable. These are deeply held beliefs by the Democratic Party that will not change. It is the foundation that will not change in that party. With the GOP, the items that are of concern with the GOP are fixable.
4: Well, when you look at, for example, California, but you look at, for Dummett, there is no debate between Democrats and Republicans. It's been New York and Pataki was the last governor.
6: Yeah.
4: You know, but they're solid for decades, California decades, Illinois the same thing.
6: Mm-hmm.
4: And I saw, yesterday, because it was October 1st, and so the half-cent sales tax went into effect in Los Angeles County.
6: Right.
4: And people are like saying, see how the government doesn't, the people voted it in.
5: You're the ones that the people decided.
4: Right.
5: This is what these were all choices.
4: Right. This was in June. They voted to increase the sales tax.
5: Yes.
4: They're screaming. Now, it was a close vote, 50.6 to 49.4. But everyone knows that the prices of everything in California.
5: Right.
4: You know, they know how that's, you know, they know how that's just, you know, killing. You know, we talked, you and I remember that when they always talked about the fact that the poverty rate was lowest, like in California.
5: Yeah.
4: Because the salaries were higher. Mm-hmm. And we always said, well, that's a bogus way to look at it.
5: Right.
4: You can't look at just salaries. It's salaries versus what the cost of goods and services are for the basic necessities that you want. You can sit there and say, well, it doesn't apply to luxuries, whatever. It's the basic necessities is what should, you know, show the poverty level.
5: Right.
4: And then they came in. Remember, they came in and they said, oh, OK, well, now we're going to take in the cost of prices with the standard of living is. And you know, the actual standard of living, because that's what you have to do. And California, remember, moved down to the bottom.
6: Mm-hmm.
4: And it was like, well, yeah, because it doesn't matter what you make.
5: Right. And you had said this for years before that happened, the U.S. Census Bureau changed that.
4: And so we know that California, the prices, they're screaming about it.
5: Yeah.
4: But half of California, half of L.A. County, in mm-hmm. this particular case, mm-hmm. I don't want to indict all of California for what L.A. County did. They're like, tax us more.
5: Yep.
4: And it goes up to now, the Santa Monica, West Hollywood, 11% or higher.
5: Yeah.
4: Now, the sales tax is, we already know what the income tax is. And it's like, wow. And they say, well, it's a temporary five-year tax expiring in October of 2031. Yeah, we'll see if it does or not.
5: Right, yeah.
4: But it raised the county's baseline sales tax from 9.75 to 10.25. Mm. And it's like, so you people can scream and sit there and say how bad it is in California, New York, and you see it there. And it's like, yeah, but remember what the debt, for example, going into New York, when Hochul finally realized, even Hochul, and she does not have the most critical thinking mind of any human being. I'm being very
5: You're
4: nice
5: being
4: here.
5: Kind.
4: Yes, of connecting the dots at times. But she even knew, and she said, we can't continue with these climate change laws. We got to put them on pause. See what we're paying per kilowatt hour? My God, it's almost double what Texas is.
5: Yeah.
4: You know, we can't do this. We've got to stop it. And the Democratic legislature came back and told her, what are you talking about? This isn't by accident.
5: No, this is what we wanted. All along, it's part of the plan.
4: Right. We want electricity prices to skyrocket through the roof. And the people there are like,
5: oh, okay, yep, let's go with that. Obama said it in 2008.
4: By the way, and I'm going to make sure I'm not talking to the Republican conservatives
5: in
4: the state of New York.
5: Yes.
4: But I'm talking about the people, the Democrats,
5: the people that chose,
4: the independents that keep putting the same people that are making your life harder. And you're like, it's Animal House with Kevin Bacon.
5: Yeah.
4: Thank you, sir. May I have another?
5: Well, the couple in California after Obamacare. We supported Obamacare. We support Obama. We didn't know we were going to have to pay for it. Yeah. Well, that's your own ignorance showing. You decided not to pay attention to the facts, not to involve critical thinking. And how much of that is at play? I don't know. I can't measure it. But I'm telling you, they keep making the same choices that add to the cost of living in these areas over and over again on the left, and these are choices that can go differently if you make different choices. Not going to happen in our lifetime.
4: We are Red Eye Radio.
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0: We're on iRadio. He is Eric Cronin. I'm Gary McNamara. Welcome and good morning. Coming up following the bottom of the hour, I'm going to play an audio cut from Newt Gingrich for you, Eric, and you can tell me who it reminds you of. All right?
1: Okay. All right.
0: And I'm not going to say anything more. That'll be after the bottom of the hour. Plus,
1: all right.
0: This is amazing because when I told you we were talking in our pre-show meeting, you went, the Ninth Circuit? The three-judge panel of the Ninth U.S. Circuit Court of Appeals said critical race theory training may create racially hostile work environment. Duh!
1: Right.
0: Because the philosophy of critical race theory is racism.
1: From the very liberal Ninth.
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5: ABC News, I'm Dave Packer. Attorneys for Krista Pike are asking for her death sentence to be commuted in the wake of her botched execution. The only woman on Tennessee's death row is said to be in critical condition. New York Governor Kathy Hochul said she issued an executive order to appoint Attorney General Letitia James as a special prosecutor for the alleged gang rape at a Cornell fraternity in 2024. Hochul says she lost faith in the investigation conducted by Cornell's police department and the local DA. Freshman Felix Reichman Kernow at Cornell's public hearing Wednesday.
6: I think a lot of people are very angry at the administration. And I think it's also brought a lot of people together in organizing and in solidarity. I think more people are making sure they report things that they see.
5: A judge Wednesday dismissed the Lincoln Memorial reflecting pool vandalism case against former Olympian David Hearn with prejudice, closing the door to recharge him in the future. This is ABC News.
7: Hi, it's Jennifer, and I'm with the CEO and founder of Life Imaging FLA, Tom Graham. Tom, it's great to have you here. Really, tell me about Life Imaging FLA.
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1: And he is Eric Carly, and I'm Gary McNamara. 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By the way, this is great. Saw this on X. Scott Jennings.
2: Yeah.
1: Responding to this headline. Omani hijacker who stabbed Fly Dubai captain is religious extremist who refused to shake hands with women. Scott Jennings. Honestly stunned by this revelation.
2: Oh my God. I love it.
1: All right, I'm going to play this audio cut by Newt Gingrich.
2: Okay.
1: And tell me if you've ever heard this before.
2: All right.
1: All right.
2: Okay.
1: Here we go.
2: All right.
1: Advice on the upcoming midterm elections.
2: All right.
1: On Fox News.
2: Okay.
1: Here we go.
3: As Republicans have to remember, you have no friends in the elite media. None. And therefore, you have to be so clear, so consistent, so repetitive that you break through despite all the bias and all of the falsehoods that the elite media is going to use. And I think all too often, Republicans get off on other topics. And frankly, the president has the same challenge. He should be Harry Truman for the next 5 weeks. He should be out there every day. He can hammer this stuff home, and he can make a huge difference.
2: Thank you for listening to the show, Newt Gingrich.
1: When we used to say the major thing in politics and the major challenge, which should not be a challenge for the Republican Party, is just what Newt Gingrich said. We've been saying this for years,
2: yeah,
1: that it's about communicating a message effectively. The most frustrating thing for us is that, and again, this isn't over-the-top rhetoric. The Republicans should be up. If they communicated effectively over the last 20 years and where the people and even independents stand on the issues, should be winning elections by double digits.
2: Larry Kudlow said the same thing about a week ago. Again, Mr. Kudlow, thanks for listening. And the reality is they're not listening to our show. They're listening to logic, because we break it down. It's the most basic part of campaigning. And it is communications, but it has

0: has to be repetitive. Okay, we'll compare it to radio. In music radio, back in the day, I don't know, I guess they still do it? I don't know. You would play whatever the hit song was, played every 2 hours and 15 minutes.
1: Yeah, I remember that.
0: And it's, the reason was is because your average listener was only in their vehicle or listening for only about 20 minutes at a time, whatever it was. And so in talk radio, they listen for the entire show, especially when it comes to Red Eye Radio, or they know what will happen. They will become less informed. But in music radio back then, it was like 15 minutes, 20 minutes, and your audience. So you would repeat it. Now, for all of us on the air, it was grueling. It was the closest thing to waterboarding I have ever experienced.
1: And I discussed that earlier in the show,
0: yeah,
1: when I was my first radio job out of college,
0: yeah,
1: was playing soft adult contemporary rock.
0: Right. But you're trying to get, I mean, I don't know what the message was through, to get through back then. For me, it was, you know, Madonna and Michael Jackson or whatever. But you were trying to saturate the audience, right, with what they wanted, or what the record labels thought they wanted. For a political campaign and a party, number one, always campaign. This is one thing that I appreciate about the president, is that he was doing rallies during non-election cycles, and that's great. The rallies bring together your base, and that's great too. But I also like the approach of others in the GOP as of late that have come out and gone into neighborhoods and said, hey, we want to talk to you about, you know, what's going on here. What we've said over the years, they should do in promoting the benefits of free markets and how it would work if we fully implemented free markets. And we went through deregulation, which is something the Trump administration has done. In the second term, especially, they've gone through plenty of deregulation. But that's why we counter with, well, wait a minute, that stuff is working. Don't stifle that progress with other things that we believe don't work. The point is that if you don't repeat that message, what Newt Gingrich said and what we have said, you've got to repeat that message over and over again to oversaturate the audience. We get this sometimes. We'll get people saying the same thing. Well, first of all, thank you for listening every night. But also, and we do appreciate it. But also, not everyone listens every night. And well, for those people, how dare you?
1: No, but it's not even that. Mm-hmm. Because that's not what's on my mind. That's not why I do it.
0: Mm-hmm.
1: I do it because Democrats are making the same stupid argument. They're making the same wrong and false statements and allegations. And the only response is the truthful response back. And so you may say, well, you're repeating yourself on that argument,
0: well, yeah,
1: because it's the correct argument.
0: Right.
1: Because they have learned to pound. We've talked about this, how the Democrats have learned to pound inaccuracies over and over and over. Charlottesville, for example.
0: Yeah.
1: The Russia collusion, for example.
0: Right.
1: None of it's true.
0: Yeah.
1: But in the minds of people, it is, because they keep promoting and they're focused on the same thing over and over again.
0: I didn't mean to imply that we're campaigning and we're doing it for campaign reasons. We're doing it.
1: In my mind, I'm not saying it because I know there's audience turnover. That was my point.
0: Yeah. Well, no.
1: The song.
0: But there is, you know, you have to, in order to repeat it, there has to be a saturation, whether it's audience turnover or people don't get it or consider it at the first time that you have said it. When you repeat, because we talk about for years, there are no new ideas. Socialism and communism that the left is promoting now is not new. Gary's gone full circle. He started in talk radio in 1989 with the end of communism over there, and now here in 26, of course, the rise of communism in the States. It's his fault 100%. But when you go through these issues don't change, and it may sound that we're repetitive, but we're tackling the issues every single day because that's what we do.
1: Well,
0: we're going through, and we will break it down. And I've heard someone say, in fact, I've gotten a response from people over the years that have said, you know, I heard you say something like a year or so ago, and when you said it this time based on this set of issues, it really resonated and hit home.
1: Oh, yeah.
0: And those are the things that, because these ideas must be repeated. By the way, it's how social media is working now. When you see things that go viral, they're going viral for a reason. When you can hit a message, when a message really resonates, you know, it and it's an accurate and true message, especially. There's a lot of BS out there, but for the accurate and true messages that are very pragmatic and straight to the point, they will often just rise to the top and become viral. There's a reason for that. People want that. We believe you're capable of critical thinking. Whether you apply it or not is up to you. But we believe everyone is capable of critical thinking, and we believe that it's important to go through these things every single time something comes up, because the left is becoming more and more radical by the day.
1: It doesn't matter, though. You mentioned Trump and the rallies. It doesn't matter if you do the rallies if you're off topic. And Newt Gingrich addressed that. He said,
0: yeah,
1: it's also a challenge to the president.
0: Right.
1: And this goes back to what we talked about yesterday, months ago.
0: Content matters.
1: When Susie Wiles pulled everybody in and said, you have to stay on topic because the president's just going to say whatever he wants.
0: Content matters.
1: And we were waiting for the White House to object to it. They never did.
0: Right.
1: And we said, well, what they're saying is the president is not going to stick on topics that's going to make you win, so you have to do it.
0: Right.
1: And we know that one of the challenges with the president is things that don't matter at all to the public, whether it's things that happen in Hollywood or whatever, he at times comes off as obsessed with.
0: Right.
1: And it's like the 10 major things, and you pound them over and over again. I remember that when he first became in his first term, and we said, look, you don't have to win every battle, win the big ones. You know, win the big, pound the issues that America that Americans care about. But Trump has fallen into, and many Republicans have fallen into, the same thing that Democrats have. They're trying to appeal to their base and their base only, where the goal is to convince independents that, look, we're right. And the frustrating part is so many independents already agree with the Republican Party. All you have to do is repeat what you believe and why you're right and why they're wrong. And
0: yeah, the president has two things working that work. Well, he has a quality about him that works both with him, for him, and against him. And this is the conundrum. We talked about how the rallies became like stand-up comedy shows, because he would make jokes and it would resonate, and he would make jokes on issues. If you don't have the proper content, because the idea is not just to have your base there. He was here just a few miles up the road, stopped at the Peterbilt plant in Denton. In fact, I've got a podcast with Peterbilt coming up here. It's going to be available here within the next few weeks. And he was talking about that, and then he drove in the rain, they said 100 miles an hour at times, to a casino in Durant, Oklahoma. And I'm not sure what was covered there. I didn't get into that. But, you know, when you're connecting, when you're campaigning, when you're out there doing these rallies, the content does matter. I believe he's capable. You know, what's interesting is, on the gaggles on Air Force One, he quite often is the most pragmatic in his answering to that group of 12 to 14 press members that are there, and he's straight to the point. And I think his personality works for him and against him. The part of the personality that I believe works against him is when you get off on topic, and like when he was in Texas yesterday, he decided to rename Paris, Texas, America, Texas. And so we're not going to, you know, apparently we're going to rename everything. But those are the things you got to focus on what matters every day, all day,
1: you should,
0: and repeat it.
1: So Babylon Bee headline.
0: Yeah.
1: 4D chess. 4D chess.
0: Yeah.
1: Trump guarantees Republican victory in midterms by renaming Democrats Republicans.
0: Wait, we might have to have a discussion about that one.
1: But when you see the president's greatest successes,
0: uh-huh.
1: which was getting elected to begin with,
0: yeah,
1: he was absolutely focused on the issues.
0: We know what he's capable of.
1: He was focused on the issues that America cared about.
0: Yes.
1: And that's why he was elected the first time.
0: Yes.
1: And then the second time, it was him just pointing and go, look at the disaster. Look what I did in the first term. Look how the economy was. Look what he did. And look what they did with the border. Look how they allowed millions of illegal immigrants to come over and cross the border.
0: Yeah.
1: But because those topics, when he stuck to them, and at times, like I said, he can be focused, and at times he can be just all over the place.
0: And by the way, I don't want to, right now.
1: Well, let me give you an example about Kim Jong-un.
0: Yeah. Mamdani. I was going with another communist, but yeah.
1: Completely unnecessary.
0: Exactly.
1: We are Red Eye Radio.
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0: We are on iRadio. He is Eric Carly, and I'm Gary McNamara. And, you know, so we've always said this, you know, communication of the ideas, that's what gets you elected. Effectively right. communicating it and repeating it yeah. over and over again. Because when you're doing, I mean, that's why they run political ads over and over again.
1: Yeah, exactly.
0: But when the political ads, as I've said, and I haven't seen any in a while because I haven't gone to those streaming channels because I'm sick of the commercials.
1: I'm seeing anti-Tallarico ads is what I'm seeing.
0: Have you seen a Tallarico ad where he actually talks about the issues?
1: A pro Tallarico ad, one of his ads?
0: Same with me.
1: No, I haven't.
0: The one I saw for weeks upon weeks was he was a server with an apron on giving food to people and saying, you know, his religion tells him he needs to serve people.
1: Yeah.
0: I'm like, wow.
1: Yeah, right.

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6: From ABC News, I'm Dave Packer. In a surprise move Thursday, New York Governor Kathy Hochul said she issued an executive order to appoint Attorney General Letitia James as a special prosecutor for the alleged gang rape at Cornell University at a fraternity in 2024.
7: New York Attorney General Tisha James inherits an investigation that effectively hasn't even started. Tompkins County District Attorney Matthew Van Hooten said he based his decision to decline to bring charges based off a six-page statement written by Jane Doe about the alleged incident at a Cornell fraternity. He never interviewed Jane Doe or spoke to any of the men allegedly involved in the incident. James's appointment as special prosecutor comes as the school also agrees to conduct a third-party review of its response to the incident. Peter Haralambos, ABC News.
6: As first-hand accounts continue to trickle out from the Fly Dubai flight that nearly crashed in the Middle East Wednesday, there's still very little information about the co-pilot who allegedly stabbed the captain and tried to crash the plane. Former DHS official and ABC News contributor John Cohen says investigators will be looking into every aspect of the suspect's life.
8: They'll conduct interviews. They will look at the individual's social media footprint. They'll examine any electronics that they can recover, phones, laptops.
6: Israeli officials say the co-pilot stabbed the captain and directed the plane into a nosedive as it flew from Dubai to Tel Aviv, but it was thwarted when the captain fought back, opened the cockpit door, and was assisted by passengers. Attorneys for Krista Pike are asking for her death sentence to be commuted in the wake of her botched execution. The only woman on Tennessee's death row is said to be in critical condition at a hospital and recovering from Wednesday night's execution attempt. In Las Vegas, Thursday night, events marking 9 years since the Route 91 Harvest Festival mass shooting. A gunman killing 58 people at the music festival and wounding hundreds of others. You're listening to ABC News.
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6: Despite stubbornly high gas prices and some turmoil on the stock market, ABC's

0: Jim Ryan reports last month's employment picture shows a remarkably stable jobs market for Americans.
1: New applications for state unemployment benefits slipped 1,000 last week to 197,000 altogether, slightly below analyst expectations. For all of September, the numbers were near their lowest in 57 years. Economists say the jobs market is staying resilient because of robust corporate profits.
0: A U.S. Department of Energy employee is under arrest, accused of attempted support of a foreign terrorist organization. ABC's Alex Stone has more.
2: Ashton Elabowdy lives in Richland, Washington, southeast of Seattle. Now the 51-year-old is accused of trying to provide support to the Houthis. He allegedly used sick time and traveled to Yemen using his expertise as a Department of Energy employee to try to help the Houthis, which are a designated foreign terrorist organization backed by Iran. He allegedly acquired materials to build explosives and drones to deliver explosives, and he's accused of trying to help the group improve communications, but it turns out he was communicating with an FBI confidential source. If convicted, he could get up to 20 years in prison. Alex Stone, ABC News.
0: In Michigan, Wayne County prosecutors announced charges for a pair of parents after their three-year-old child brought a loaded handgun to his daycare. The child reportedly snuck the weapon in and was showing it to other students before a teacher intervened. Those parents now face unsafe storage and child abuse charges. Dave Packer, ABC News.
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7: From the WPBF 25 First Warning Weather Center, I'm Chief Certified Meteorologist Chris Martinez with a look at South Florida's certified most accurate forecast. Tonight we'll see some lingering showers around, temperatures down in the mid-70s. And then as we head into Friday, expect another round of scattered showers and storms. That's going to keep our temperatures on Friday into the mid-80s.
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9: 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Gary McNamara and Eric Harley talk about everything from politics to social issues and news of the day. Whether you're up late or you're just starting your day, welcome to the show. 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
10: All across America, we are Red Eye Radio. He is Eric Harley, and I'm Gary McNamara. Welcome and good morning. We're just talking about the president's incredible endorsement of Ken Paxton.
11: Yeah, it's weird because the president was in our neck of the woods about 20 minutes north of here in Denton, Texas, at the Peterbilt plant where they're cranking out a bunch of Peterbilts. By the way, the 389 is a great truck. Being part of the trucking industry, I've been up there to that plant. I don't know how many times they've done some expansion. It's really great for the company. The president, in fact, credited tariffs for that and all that, and that's all good and well. That's fine. But he was really, as you mentioned during the break, it was a campaign stop for Paxton. And, you know, it's cool to see. I've seen that plant there in Denton, that Peterbilt plant. Lots of great workers, and they build some great products. Then he gets to talking about Paxton. And so here he says, all right, this is from The Hill. We might find some audio of this, but I don't have it in front of me. President Trump quipped that Texas Senate GOP candidate Ken Paxton was, quote, a pain in the ass, end quote, and acknowledged that he was, quote, a little controversial, end quote, during several stops in the Lone Star State in Oklahoma. Usually candid remarks about one of his own endorsees just weeks unusual.

0: unusually candid remarks about one of his own endorsees just weeks out from the November elections. Here's a quote from the president. When I was being hit by the radical left very hard, harder than a few people, that very few people could have withstood, I was being hit. Ken Paxton was at my side more than anybody. And I have to always remember that because he could be a pain in the ass sometimes, I'll be honest. He went on to say, quote, is he here, by the way? Oh, there he is. Good. I didn't even know if he's here. I don't care. I think he was joking. Anyway, he went on to say, we're going to send Ken Paxton to the U.S. Senate because he is, whether you love him or not, he's a little controversial, just slightly, but whether you love him or not, he's probably the best, or certainly one of the best. But the best. Oh.
1: By the way,
0: that's not a ringing endorsement.
1: Well, I think it does not fit what Newt Gingrich was saying the president needs to do.
0: It's not quite on point with that, the point that Newt and we have made. There is the polls are showing that Tallarico and Paxton are, you know, very close. We'll see what happens, and we'll see if any of those polls are accurate, and if Paxton ends up winning, we'll see where that goes. But Super PAC linked to Senate Republican leadership is poised to spend at least $100 million dollars to support Paxton.
1: Yep.
0: This again from the Hill.
1: There's a ton of money coming in now.
0: The nonpartisan election handicapper Cook Political Report rates the open Texas Senate seat as a toss-up, but, you know, we'll see. There's in that, I have seen, I was telling you earlier, the only ads I have seen for that race have been anti-Tallarico ads, and they're not from the Paxton campaign, I don't believe. I believe they're from a PAC.
1: Yeah,
0: and they talk about the radicals. You know, he's too radical. At the end, they say he's too loco for Texas. That's how they end it. But he talks about, you know, how Jesus was a radical feminist and the whole thing and all of these things. And so the one I'm seeing is a very quick web ad that's 15, 20 mm-hmm. seconds long. And so I've seen those. I don't see a lot of ads because I don't see them on YouTube, but I see them on other social medias. And those, you know, again, we'll see
1: what is effective. Again, it's tough because you don't get to see all the ads. And we've always stated this when it comes to Senate races or races in other states. And we've said it's tough to get a handle on it because you don't live in that state. And
0: right.
1: you don't see the
0: yeah.
1: commercials.
0: Right, right.
1: And again, I haven't seen every single commercial and where they're placed and all that. But all I have to say is from the ads I've seen, it looks like Tallarico is just trying to be a nice guy that people like.
0: Yeah. Yeah.
1: You know, that yeah. the one I saw, a couple of weeks ago, I mean, it just was every single break it was on.
0: Yeah.
1: And it was him, again, as I've talked about, him as a server at a restaurant serving people food
0: yeah.
1: and saying, you know, and smiling and everything else. I think he's looking to get the likability factor and really not try to talk about the issues. The ads, whether it's a PAC that's doing it or Paxton, are more effective to me because I want to know where you stand on the issues and where the other person stands on the issues. And they seem to be disseminating that pretty well. Whether that's going to affect independence the way it affected me, because I was looking at it and I said, well, what can, you know, Tallarico can go in there and try to be mainstream. He's lying if he does it.
0: Yeah, right.
1: But, you know, what else can Tallarico sell except I'm a nice guy like me.
0: Right.
1: And likability does help win, you know, elections. And he's probably saying, look.
0: Mamdani.
1: Yeah.
0: He's perfect like, example. People liked him. Even the ones that said they were going to, some that said they were going to vote for him ahead of the election said, yeah, we don't believe the policies work, but we like the guy.
1: Well, who was it? Piker. Hassan Piker was saying, yeah. You know, we're going to make sure that if he gets to be the senator in Texas, that he governs as a liberal and not a moderate. I'm like, well, I don't think you have any worries, Mr. Piker.
0: Right.
1: He's Tallarico's as radical as you can get.
0: Exactly.
1: Of course he's going to govern as a radical.
0: Yes.
1: Because he's not a moderate.
0: No, he isn't.
1: You know, and I'm just like, did he... You know, I was trying to figure out why Piker communicated that message. But then again, I guess you could look at him on a lot of the messages and go, what's your point besides being a hate monger?
0: Yeah.
1: What is it? But, and so that's how I view it right now. I've just viewed the ads that I've seen. And to me, for somebody who thinks like me, the Paxton ads are more effective, whether they come from his campaign or the PACs, and we'll see what happens over the next few weeks. But they're not, you know, the problem for Tallarico is they can play the audio of him saying it.
0: Yes. Yeah. And there was audio of him in this ad that I saw. And so, you know, those are things that work. Something we have said for the longest time the GOP needs to do. And remember, Rapid Response 47. Remember, they were posting entire interviews of Kamala Harris. Like, the entire interview.
1: Yeah, I know. Remember
0: They're
1: that.
0: Just, here you go. Here's our ad for the day. And that's what you do. Because it was so horrible for her. And that's what you do for the left. It needs to be the drive between now and Election Day has to be focused on how radical the left is and how dangerous it becomes if they get power, if they get momentum in any way as a party. If one day they've got the House, the Senate, and the White House again, I can't imagine what they're going to do. But it's going to be more the same, accelerated, because they'll realize their time is limited and they will push it to no end. And that's a problem. That is a massive, massive concern and should be for every American. And if you're a liberal and you vote for Democrats, you should be concerned too.
1: Are you ready for this? Another poll?
0: Mm.
1: Harvard Harris, since we're just talking about the Democrats.
0: Yeah.
1: There's another poll out for the Democrats.
0: Okay.
1: For the presidential nomination.
0: All right.
1: Harris, 38. Newsom, 17. She has a 21-point lead.
0: All right.
1: Buttigieg, Ocasio-Cortez, 12. Buttigieg, 11. And everybody else is in single figures. Shapiro, 7. Beshear, 7. Pritzker, 5. So, there you go.
0: Wow.
1: But she's at 38, and Newsom, 17. So there's still some hoping. Look, got to get the guy with the hairdo.
0: Yeah.
1: You know, got to get the guy that looks like Pat Riley.
0: Yeah.
1: But, yeah, so I when you were just talking about Harris. And what's remember the woman that did the Harris? I can't think of her name. Is it Elise something? I can't think of her name. She did it so well.
0: She did Harris
1: so incredibly well.
0: Oh, man, it was scary.
1: She had one. Either was on It had to be on X. Yeah. Maybe it was on Instagram.
0: I don't know.
1: Instagram or X. She does both Harris and AOC.
0: Oh, man.
1: And she has a camera pan from one to the other. She has her hair different for.
0: Oh, man.
1: And she, it's really good.
0: Oh, man.
1: She must be working on doing AOC.
0: Yeah.
1: And it's basically, if we run together, how are we going to do it?
0: Yeah.
1: And it is the funniest damn thing.
0: Oh, my God.
1: Because she's doing both AOC and Harris.
0: Oh,
1: it is funny.
0: I love that.
1: I mean, it's the one I saw was better than anything I've seen on SNL in a while.
0: Yeah.
1: When
0: it comes to impressions, there are a lot of people that do a number of impressions over the years, just generally speaking. But when you can get, especially when you can make the point, the late Steve Bridges, who did George W. Bush. Unbelievable.
1: He really did.
0: He did, it was the Foxworthy roast on Comedy Central. And you can find, it goes back a ways. But when he came out in full makeup and he looked identical, the makeup artist, unbelievable. And then his impression of George W. Bush, spot on. But when you can do that and also be relevant, right, in the moment, there are people that do some great Trumps and they're funny. But to do multiple, and Bridges did. So for her to do both of those, I'm telling you, that's
1: I just can't remember
0: a talent.
1: I just can't remember her name. I'll find it. But all I could think was, oh, she's getting ready to start now after the midterms.
0: Yeah, yeah, yeah.
1: This is for the next 2 years.
0: Oh, sure.
1: And I'm thinking, you know what I'm thinking to myself? Because she does it so well.
0: Yeah.
1: Because it goes from Harris talking, and then the camera goes, it's a sort of a split screen, but you can't see it. It's so it looks like both of them are together.
0: Right.
1: And then AOC responds, and then AOC says something, and Harris responds. And it is word salad like you can't believe.
0: Yeah.
1: From both of them.
0: Oh, my gosh. That's
1: and
0: great.
1: But you look at it.
0: That's
1: you say,
0: the real talent.
1: But here's the problem for Democrats on that.
0: Mm-hmm.
1: It's a parody, but it's not.
0: No.
1: It's almost not
0: it's
1: a parody.
0: Based on the word salads and the fact that you can do that when you can write it and execute it near perfectly. That to me is just. I mean, that's great.
1: And what I was thinking at the point, I go, okay, what's the business model? Is she going to put this on YouTube, get, you know, 10 million views?
0: Yeah.
1: And she's going to, you know, put them out over
0: there. Everywhere.
1: Do it over the next two years.
0: I mean,
1: I'm going to start before the midterm to get a head start on it.
0: Yeah.
1: And I'm thinking to myself, what's the business model going to be? Is she going to be out there promoting herself?
0: She can do public speaking engagements.
1: I know.
0: They'll hire her all day. Conservative groups will hire her all day. Steve Bridges did Obama. He did a number, but he did at one of the White House correspondents' dinners. That's actually one to pull up too. Steve Bridges and George W. Bush. So George W. Bush would say something, and Steve Bridges was at the podium as George W. Bush next to him. And then he would say
1: Esty.
0: Yeah, okay.
1: It's Esty Palti, I think.
0: All right.
1: That's your name.
0: And if you know, when you see that, it's like, my gosh. I mean, it's so spot on.
1: Yeah. She did, and remember, she did all the Kamala Harris.
0: Yeah.
1: During the last run-up.
0: They were scary. They were so good.
1: Yeah. But when I saw her do AOC, I'm like, oh, she can't pull it off. And she had the facial motion.
0: Yeah.
1: And the her way of speaking.
0: Yep.
1: It was funny. And I went, wow, she's going to make a lot of money over the next 2 years doing this.
0: I hope so. Yeah. I hope so. Good for her.
1: We are Red Eye Radio.
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0: Beer Runner Radio. He's Eric Cronin, and I'm Gary McNamara. Well, and I saw this, I went, okay, Republicans are going crazy over price controls. You ready for this?
1: All right.
0: John Kennedy, Senator Kennedy, promoting this. You know, because they straightened out the whole college thing, right, this week?
1: Yeah.
0: Apparently.
1: Yeah.
0: But they did not put in price controls that would limit annual ticket price increases for college teams.
1: Yeah.
0: Like, what that you should, the response he got, 90% critical. Like, why don't you worry about the SAVE Act instead of price controls for basketball and football college games?
1: Yeah, right.
0: Here it is.
2: President, there was a time early on in this process that I truly believe this bill was dead as disco. But I think it's going to pass. And that's a tribute to a lot of people's hard work. Now, we've made a lot of people happy with this bill. We've certainly made the colleges happy. We've made the universities happy. We've made their athletic programs happy. We've made their donors happy. We've certainly made the coaches happy. And we made the players happy to the extent that this will provide stability. I guess we made everybody happy. Not exactly. Who makes this possible? Who makes college athletics possible? Who generates all this cash flow? The fans. The fans. And we've done nothing for them. Zero, zilch, nada. And their ticket prices keep going up. And every single one of us in this body has been out there all across America talking about affordability. Yet in some cases, the prices have gone up, go up 30 and 35% a year. My amendment, before you cut me off, Mr. President, I talk slowly and I ought to get extra time. My amendment would prohibit any institution, conference, or intercollegiate athletic association from raising ticket prices by more than 4%.
0: We can stop that right there.
1: Yeah, yeah.
0: Has he lost his mind on this issue?
1: I'll tell you.
0: Absolutely freaking lost his mind.
1: Critical thinker,
0: yeah,
1: and spot on. This misses the mark. Sorry, it misses the mark. You know, it's not a driving issue.
0: No.
1: It really isn't.
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5: ABC News, I'm Dave Packer. New York Governor Kathy Hochul appointed a special prosecutor to oversee the investigation into the Cornell gang rape accusations. Hochul says she's lost faith in the local district attorney's ability to handle the case. Attorneys for Krista Pike are asking for her death sentence to be commuted in the wake of her botched execution last night in Tennessee. She's said to be in critical condition at a hospital. In Las Vegas tonight.
6: It was 9 years ago that shots first rang out at the south end of the Strip. That night changed our city forever.
5: Mayor Shelley Berkeley at a vigil marking the date that many died in the Route 91 Harvest Festival mass shooting. The gunman opened fire from the window of a hotel, killing 58 people as the music festival went on and wounding hundreds of others. Two others died from their injuries in the years following. This is ABC News.
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10: From the WPBF 25 First Warning Weather Center, I'm Chief Certified Meteorologist Chris Martinez with a look at South Florida's certified most accurate forecast. Tonight we'll see some lingering showers around, temperature down the mid-70s. And then as we head into your Friday, expect another round of scattered showers and storms. That's going to keep our temperatures on Friday into the mid-80s.
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1: And he's Eric Harley, and I'm Gary McNamara. Welcome and good morning. You know, I mentioned before the whole Kevin Bacon scene from Animal House because it's, you know, thank you, sir, I have another. I mean, just where we're going in our society. And I just happened to see here from Extra TV, Mary Louise Weller apparently has died, who was Mandy Pepperidge.
2: Oh.
1: I'll just say this. The woman that John Belushi was looking at while he was on the ladder at the house.
2: Oh, yeah, yeah, yeah. Yeah.
1: Remember? And
2: yeah.
1: And she was also the one in the cafeteria before the food fight.
2: Yeah. Yeah.
1: You know, so that's.
2: Yeah.
1: So it's.
2: All right. 80.
1: Now, you know why I mentioned it?
2: Why?
1: It says she was 80. Extra TV had it, and then Wikipedia has it. Extra TV. Now, again, it's not going to be. She was had a, basically a minor role, but so it may not be, you know, we'll see what happens later on in the day.
2: Right.
1: But that is what I saw there.
2: Somewhere. Yeah. Just, all right.
1: All right. Now, but the you just we played, you know, the whole thing from John Kennedy. I mean, just like, for God's sakes, it's like, OK, now that we basically set the rules for college football, let's put price controls on it, too. Let's create the federal government's job is to control college sports because college sports can't control itself. And even to the point, well, one thing we've missed is we've controlled it and put rules and regulations in all across the board, but we haven't put in price controls. I'm Senator John Kennedy. I'm a conservative, and my belief is price controls for college sports. We're so doomed. And he's promoting it, and the responses just were brutal. You're talking about price controls for college sports, and you know what? Why can't we get the SAVE Act in? Why can't we do it? You're agreeing. What the hell are the priorities of Congress? It's like, but we've saved college sports. I don't give a hoot.
2: Well, the thing is, with today's media, you can keep up with your team without having to go. Look, if you don't like the prices, then don't go. I mean, don't spend the money on it. You know, his point is, well, everybody should be able to afford it. Well, no, price controls don't work. It's, you know, this idea of, you know, and look, each university.
1: I don't care if they work, though. Even if
2: in this case, even if they worked, yeah.
1: For Senator Kennedy, a Republican that views himself as a conservative,
2: right,
1: to be talking about it's the federal government's job to control the prices of college sports tickets is bat soup crazy.
2: Well, here's the thing. What actually works when it comes to price controls? You start pricing people out of things, people stop going, you...

0: You know, I mean, apparently they're still getting people going to Cowboys games. I'm not sure why, but they they pay these enormous prices. But the thing is that if let the free market decide, saying, well, no, they have to control their prices. You're not going to resonate with anyone unless they're, I don't know, Alabama football fan.
1: we've gotten to the point of regulation where, you know, just, and I know it's a nothing burger and it didn't pass.
0: Well, speaking of which,
1: it did.
0: The price of a nothing burger, that would hit home with more Americans.
1: But it's just, you know, the Republicans are all jumping on price controls now, and it's just to the point that he is so confident in it that there he proudly posted that on X. And I really like Senator Kennedy.
0: This is very unlike him.
1: And I agree with that. But for him to post this, I had to ask the question, has he gone nuts on this issue? Has he lost his mind on this issue? Since when is, you know, I have problems with the federal government being involved. And I know you can look at it, you know, college football was a mess. You know something? So it's a mess.
0: Yeah.
1: Is it up to the federal government to control and regulate and have antitrust rules and exemptions for sports?
0: Right.
1: We sit there and say, how do we get to the point where the federal government is involved in every little stinking aspect of our life? College football for the masses is entertainment.
0: Yeah.
1: That's what it is. It's entertainment. It's right. It's not a necessary component of our lives.
0: No.
1: It's not. And no, the federal government, you know, to sit there and, you know, we've gotten so involved. You know, we saw, you know, with the whole antitrust thing for, you know, the Paramount Warner, that whole thing.
0: Mm-hmm. Yeah.
1: Where all these attorney generals of 12 Democrat states, antitrust, antitrust, antitrust, and they were lying. It had nothing to do about antitrust.
0: Right.
1: And I mean, we figure out, well, but this is the government. So the federal government gets involved in every little stinking aspect of our lives. And we're like, it's about time they controlled college sports pricing. I will say this, though, at least the majority disagree with that and say, what are you doing? Price controls now? Now it's going from credit cards to college sports? Because that's what it is. I mean,
0: where how far would you go? You kick this door open, and how far would you go?
1: Yeah, it's just frustrating.
0: And also, what drove him to believe that is a key issue, as we're in now down to weeks before the midterm?
1: Because they believe that everything is about that they're getting killed on prices. That's what it is. They believe the polls that they're getting killed on prices.
0: How about prices on things that matter?
1: I know.
0: That's my point.
1: Yeah, but I can say this from a Bills fan. When they came up with the PSL, that probably was the number one topic for months in the Western New York area.
0: Mm-hmm.
1: And still now, the prices of everything at the stadium, probably one of the top one or two issues that is on the news in that particular area.
0: Yeah.
1: Because people are addicted to their sports. And if you're addicted, you want the cheapest price for your addiction.
0: Well, my question more specifically is...
1: I just said that, didn't I?
0: Where was the outrage? Where was the... Yeah, because you saw it in Buffalo. I didn't see that. Maybe I missed it. Online that would drive Senator John Kennedy to that point.
1: There was no talk of legislation in New York.
0: well, and I mean specifically for, you know, college tickets. You know, did I miss a groundswell on social media?
1: No, you didn't. There was none. No,
0: exactly. If it built inside the city of or in the area of Buffalo, you know, based on, you know, the ticket prices for the new stadium and everything else, then it's a local issue, and you're going to have people address it. And I don't know, you know, where it comes out.
1: The people had to pay the prices and the PSLs, and the stadium is full.
0: Yeah. And that's, and same thing with, again, the Cowboys. They're, you know, right. People complained about it, and there are people that will go. There are people that can't afford to go. Well, it's on TV. And also, how critical is it in your life? How critical is it?
1: I don't have a college football team, so it's not.
0: I didn't go to college, so it certainly isn't.
1: Well, and if I cheer for the University of Buffalo, their tickets are probably, I don't know, $10 or $20 to go to the games.
0: Yeah.
1: You know, that's a college where, you know, that's the city where I'm from. And that I've gone to games before there because it's right around the corner from where I used to live.
0: Right.
1: So, and I would go to basketball games there too, but they're not $300-$400.
0: Well, remember there was a push to limit the ticket prices, you know, centered around Ticketmaster for concerts. You know, they wanted to limit ticket prices. They wanted to limit, you know, the fees and everything that they could charge and everything. I could go into concerts a long time ago.
1: Well, it's when I'll never forget, because I can't believe I missed it the first time when it came in 2004 when it was in Dallas.
0: Mm-hmm.
1: And that was Eric Clapton's guitar festival.
0: Mm-hmm.
1: You know, and it was for his, you know, his the rehab place.
0: Crossroads,
1: right. Mm-hmm. And I got the DVD, I don't know, probably a few years after.
0: Yeah, yeah.
1: I love watching that DVD.
0: It's
1: fantastic.
0: Great.
1: I mean, every form of not just rock.
0: Yeah, blues.
1: But I mean, blues.
0: Jazz.
1: Indian.
0: Right.
1: You know, yeah. I mean, just you talk.
0: Unreal.
1: All the different types of instruments with strings.
0: Mm-hmm.
1: And they had, you know, the smaller concerts that were around the Cotton Bowl and everything
0: mm-hmm.
1: else.
0: Mm-hmm.
1: And it's just fantastic.
0: Mm-hmm.
1: And I went, I'm going to go the next time that's in town. Well, they mm-hmm. were doing it at the, you know, the American Airlines Center. Mm-hmm. And they were going to do it all around, you know, inside and all the bars around there. And I said, you know what I'm going to do? I'm going to get tickets for both nights. I'm going to, you know, make it a weekend, get a hotel and stay down there and experience it and go to all the little, you know, bars that have, you know, that has groups and everything else.
0: Mm-hmm.
1: It's like, each night was like $800.
0: Yeah.
1: Like, you're out of your mind.
0: Right.
1: I didn't go. I wanted to go. I didn't go.
0: Hey,
1: I didn't scream for price controls.
0: If the fans want to pay that and they want to pay that, you know, if they're into that and that's worth it to them, great. You know, but we don't need price controls to determine what the market's going to be.
1: Yeah. It's so frustrating. But we can leave this segment with this, and it sort of relates a little bit.
0: Mm.
1: But it's a lot worse than anything Kennedy has ever said.
0: Mm.
1: The dangers of... I'm just going to read you the first sentence. Richard Stern, National Review, okay?
0: Yeah.
1: There is an intelligence loose in the world that has no respect for humanity. It seeks to manipulate us, pit us against one another, and harness us for its own purposes. And it is certain that it can run your life better than you can. It's not what you're thinking. The intelligence is that every socialist and collectivist who has ever lived, from Karl Marx to Bernie Sanders, whether or not maligned artificial intelligence truly poses a threat, misaligned human intelligence seeking to concentrate unlimited power in the hands of government bureaucrats, remain the greatest threat we face. Mm. And goes on to talk about, we shouldn't really be worried. The worry is not artificial intelligence. The worry is human intelligence.
0: Yeah.
1: That's the problem.
0: Right.
1: I thought that was fantastic.
0: No, I love it.
1: What a timely article to write.
0: That's great. That's great.
1: It's true, because we walk around like a bunch of clones. Socialism, communism. Yeah. Did you open up a damn history book?
0: Right. No, it's like they're deliberately going out of the way. You mentioned brainwashing yesterday, and I was thinking, it's like they take their brain in to get it washed. They're deliberately asking for the brainwashing. They're asking to be ignorant. Please give me the blinders that I can put on, better blinders. I want to be more ignorant, even though the technology is available today, now more than ever, to be more informed.
1: You know, virtue signaling is willful ignorance and increased passion for your own ignorance.
0: Write that down. We may have to. We may have to keep that quote.
1: I'll think about that. It just popped into my mind.
0: Yeah.
1: I'll write it in the right way.
0: We'll frame it and put it up on the wall. We're gonna have to repeat that. Yeah.
1: I like that. We are Red Eye Radio.
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0: Okay, maybe this is better because I did that ad lib. All right. Virtue signaling in 2026 is to maximize our ignorance and drastically increase our passion and intensity for our stated maximized ignorance.
1: Keep that. Did you write it down?
0: Yeah. Virtue signaling in 2026 is to maximize our ignorance and drastically increase our passion and intensity for our stated maximized ignorance.
1: Put some fancy font on that. Okay? Because I want a frame. We'll get some cool looking paper and a frame. Put it up here. I like that one. I like that one a lot. Because it says so much. And that's actually what it is.
0: Just popped into my mind. I went,
1: but you know what? It is the full circle that is the left. That is the willfully ignorant. And they really take great pride in it. And you bring in the virtue signaling part of it, and
0: I had to add to it. Yeah, because that's what virtue
1: is. It really is.
0: Because it's a badge of honor. I'm virtue signaling that I have incredible ignorance, and I've got such increased passion for my stated maximized ignorance.
1: How many high-profile liberals have been on Bill Maher's podcast, and he said to them, you don't even know what's going on? And they admitted they didn't. It was, I don't know, 3 or 4 in the last several months. And we played the audio, and he's like, you don't even know what's going on with your own side. There's a perfect example.

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5: From ABC News, I'm Dave Packer. Attorneys for Krista Pike are asking for her death sentence to be commuted in the wake of her botched execution. The only woman on Tennessee's death row is said to be in critical condition at a hospital and recovering from Wednesday night's execution attempt. Randy Spivey with the Tennessee Office of the Post-Conviction Defender.
6: I don't want to get too far into her medical condition right now, but she has not spoken to anyone yet.
5: Witnesses to the execution said authorities appeared to administer 2 rounds of lethal pentobarbital, but that the convicted murderer appeared to still be breathing and moaning in pain an hour later. New York Governor Kathy Hochul said she issued an executive order to appoint Attorney General Letitia James as a special prosecutor for the alleged gang rape at a Cornell fraternity in 2024. Hochul says she lost faith in the investigation conducted by Cornell's police department and the local DA at an emotional public hearing at Cornell Wednesday night. Freshman Felix Reichman Kernow.
7: I think, like, a lot of people are very angry at the administration, and I think it's also brought a lot of people together in organizing and, like, in solidarity. I think more people are, like, making sure they, like, report things that they see.
5: New details are still emerging from Wednesday's mid-air scare. Israeli officials say a co-pilot on a Fly Dubai flight stabbed the captain and tried to down the plane, but was thwarted when the captain fought back, opened the cockpit door, and was assisted by passengers. ABC's Tom Sophie Borridge has more from Tel Aviv.
8: The urgent investigation into the co-pilot, who hasn't been publicly identified. Israel now saying the suspect is from Oman and was radicalized and suicidal. A senior Israeli official telling ABC News the attacker discussed killing Jews on social media, but didn't elaborate on those claims.
5: A U.S. official telling ABC News that an additional aircraft carrier and Marine Expeditionary Unit are headed to the Middle East. You're listening to ABC News.
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5: In Miami on Thursday, rapper Rick Ross entered a not guilty plea for two domestic violence charges against him. Ross, real name William Leonard Roberts, was booked into jail earlier this week on charges of felony battery and strangulation and misdemeanor battery during what his lawyers say is a wrongful accusation from an ex-girlfriend. Ross's attorney, Brad Hornstein, telling reporters after the proceedings,
14: "The allegations are false. He's innocent."
5: U.S. Immigration and Customs Enforcement is changing its policy on which one of its agents can stop vehicles after several high-profile incidents drew national attention. ABC's Wayne Cabot reports.
15: Only ICE officers with lights and sirens can stop cars, and they have to have special training. The changes come too late for the family of Renee Good, shot and killed by ICE in Minnesota. Their attorney announcing a civil lawsuit against high-ranking department officials.
16: ICE and CBP are not above the Constitution.
15: And from Renee Good's partner, Becca.
17: We are here today not out of anger and not out of hate. We are here because Renee's love and legacy demand a better world for her children, for this community, and for this country.
15: Wayne Cabot, ABC News.
5: After serving 7 years in prison, former Dallas police officer Amber Geiger has been granted parole from prison after she was convicted of murdering Botham Jean back in his apartment in 2018. She was originally sentenced to 10 years for his death. Dave Packer, ABC News.
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20: From the WPBF 25 First Warning Weather Center, I'm Chief Certified Meteorologist Chris Martinez with a look at South Florida's certified most accurate forecast. Tonight we'll see some lingering showers around, temperature down the mid-70s. And then as we head into your Friday, expect another round of scattered showers and storms. That's going to keep our temperatures on Friday into the mid-80s.
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0: Now, it's Red Eye Radio. Gary McNamara and Eric Hurley talk about everything from politics to social issues and news of the day. Whether you're up late or you're just starting your day, welcome to the show. From the Relief Factor Studios, this is Red Eye Radio.
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2: Hi.
21: Good morning.
2: 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By the way, we never welcomed our audience to Talktober.
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2: It's Rocktober. It's,
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2: It's Rocktober. Coming up, we got Bob Seger, Pink Floyd, and Led Zeppelin.
21: Boston.
2: And some Eric Clapton for you.
21: And we were going to play REO Speedwagon, but it's 1982 now. And they've gone soft adult contemporary. They're no longer a progressive rock band.
2: We will not be playing Keep On Loving You by REO Speedwagon.
21: I remember.
2: Look, Roll With The Changes, to me, is one of those songs that will get me out of bed, get me motivated. It's a great song. Great song to play drums to, by the way. And I love that song, but the Keep On Loving You and the ballads. Look, they made $1 trillion off
21: yes,
2: of it.
21: That's true.
2: You know, they right. made a ton of money off of it, and you know, the band broke up. Kevin Cronin can't perform as REO Speedwagon anymore, yeah. which is weird.
21: You know, I said that in the 90s. You know, I've been saying how old I am, trying to prove how old I am for the last 35 years.
2: We believe you.
21: But I think I said it in the 90s. I said, I'm so damn old. I remember when REO Speedwagon and Ambrosia were progressive rock bands.
2: Yeah. Yeah. Right.
21: Because it's funny because you play something like
2: Journey.
21: Journey way back then. Yeah. They were.
2: I mean, I don't know if I'd put them fully in prog, but it was instrumental, but, you know, doing long songs.
21: But I mean, Ambrosia is known as, you know, a lot of people view Ambrosia like Air Supply.
2: Yeah.
21: You know, and really, you know, you go back and, you know, Time Waits for No One. And, you know, that is the most prog rock song you could possibly ever hear in your life.
2: Well, Air Supply recently changed their name. They had to upgrade it to modern sensibilities, and it's Oxygen Supply. So it's they've aged a little bit. It's, God bless. Look. Yes. We don't. By the way, when we do that with music, if you love that music, that's good for you. That's, you know, that's awesome. Don't play it around me. But if just, you know, if that's your thing, that's fine. My wife loves the 70s channel, you know, and it's funny because you came in one night and you were listening to the 70s channel on satellite, and you said you heard this, the DJ, whoever it was, on the 70s channel say, it turns out the most popular name for a dog is Bella.
21: Yeah.
2: And then he says, I wonder if Eric ever had a dog named Bella.
21: Yes.
2: Well, of course, you work with an Eric, being me. He was introducing an Eric Clapton song.
21: Yes.
2: And this Eric did have a Bella, my beloved Bella, who passed away last year. And so that it sounded weird to you. I said if Barb and I had heard that on the radio, we listened to it a lot, that would have freaked us out.
21: Well, what I found out about music, and this really started happening about 10 years ago, probably when I got into my 60s.
2: Yeah.
21: And like all the, you know, growing up, we grew up with Top 40 radio.
2: Yeah.
21: And Top 40 radio is unlike anything that you really hear.
2: All genres.
21: Today. All genres of music were being played.
2: Yeah.
21: And so you were exposed to everything.
2: Right.
21: I mean, you'd hear Bread and then The Who.
2: Yeah. Right.
21: And so.
2: And then eventually, like, crossover country, Alabama, Kenny Rogers.
21: Alabama. Yeah. I remember working for a Top 40 radio station in the early 80s.
2: Yeah.
21: And we were playing Alabama.
2: Yeah.
21: Eddie Rabbit.
2: Right. Yes.
21: You know, Dolly Parton.
2: Right.
21: And it was a Top 40 station. That station was also playing those stations like Van Halen.
2: Yeah.
21: Especially when they day parted stuff, which got heavier at night.
2: Right.
21: Quiet Riot, things like that.
2: Right.
21: You know, I mean, that was all being played as you got into it. And then, and then the mixture of it was, you know, here's Kenny Rogers, followed by Boy George.
2: Yeah.
21: I mean, seriously. But that was in the end. But in the 70s, you know, the early 70s and even the late 60s, Top 40 radio was playing all of it. And one thing that I found out, there's the music that I love listening to, like the music I have on my phone right now. And, you know, I probably have like 6,000 songs on it.
3: Right.
21: You know, most of those songs probably nobody has ever heard of before, because it's the bands that I've been into for the longest time that really most of the bands I like never got major airplay across the United States.
2: Right.
21: I'm into a lot of prog rock and just you know, different stuff. I grew up on the Canadian border, so a lot of Canadian rock outside of Rush.
2: Yeah.
21: You know, for example, I told you the other day that the co-writer for Tom Sawyer died. Pai Dubois. Now, and he also, I think, wrote a bunch of other songs. And that song was given, it was actually originally named, Louis the Warrior. And they changed it to Tom Sawyer.
2: Right.
21: And that's when the band Max Webster, that I'm a huge fan of, I think they're one of the best bands ever in the history of bands. You know, Pai Dubois wrote almost all of their lyrics.
2: Yeah.
21: And he wrote this song. And when they did the song Battle Scar, Max Webster and Rush together.
2: Right.
21: That's when they handed, you know, Louis the Warrior to Neil.
2: Yeah.
21: And changed it to Tom Sawyer. So he's got co-writer, you know, on that. So there's a lot of, you know, more.
2: The Canadian bands somehow made it also to Texas. Texas rock stations.
21: Moxie was big
2: played a lot in San Antonio. And a couple of other major Canadian bands. And I don't know why that appeal was there. I'm not sure why San Antonio was just, I mean, it really back in the day was kind of setting the trend for rock stations.
21: Well, one of the best, to me, the best.
2: And Dallas, too.
21: The best new wave album that ever came out, ever. Arias and Symphonies from a band called The Spoons in Toronto.
2: Yeah.
21: Absolutely stellar. I still play it today. It could hold its own today. Yeah. And you don't listen to it one song, you play the entire album.
2: Yeah.
21: That's how, you know, and so, you know, how I was, you know, how I got into, you know, music was just more eclectic music. And I blame my father because my father was so afraid of rock and roll. All we had I'm not kidding you, the only records we had in the house was Tchaikovsky.
2: Yeah.
21: Yeah. Beethoven.
2: Yeah.
21: Bach.
2: Yeah.
21: Strauss's Waltz. Sing Along with Mitch Miller. Sing Along. Right. And John Philip Sousa, patriotic and sports marching band songs.
2: Right.
21: That was it. My father would not allow anything else in. Any classical music, yes. Well, that... and yes. No, I mean, and yes. But I mean, that's what really led me in the direction to liking the music that I, you know, started listening to in the 70s. And I told my father a long time ago, I said, you know, you're the one that got me into the drug music. like early Genesis and stuff like
2: the
21: that.
2: The preacher's son kind of effect, right?
21: Yeah. But what I found out is, though, and so, I mean, I've got tons of that. And I've kept up. Like, there's a bunch of modern bands. Like, one of the best bands I've heard in ages is a band from Dallas that I absolutely love that has two albums. I think it did some good stuff in Chicago. But they all work other jobs. They're all, like, in five bands. One of the best bands I've ever seen live called Motorcade.
2: Yeah. Yeah.
21: And first two albums. Absolutely stellar. And so that's what I listen to the majority of the time. But I will listen. You know, I'll go to Pandora and put on the 70s thing. And I realize there's music that I like for music. And then there's music I like for the nostalgia of it. What it brings back. The memories that it brings back. And I'm talking, if a Carpenter song comes on, it sets me to a particular place in time, like in 1970. And that, to me, started happening in my 60s. And I think that's the coolest thing ever. And I really never bought any Carpenter's albums. Right. I think she probably is one of the, you know, Karen Carpenter, one of the greatest voices. And what her brother did, you know,
2: and musicians,
21: yeah, exactly. And and what a drummer she was,
2: right.
21: An incredible drummer, and everything else. And her brother, the way, you know, what he was able to do in the studio. But you never bought it because it was on the radio every 2 seconds.
2: Right. Yeah.
21: I mean, you never sat there and went, "I need more of that."
2: Right.
21: There was so
2: much exposure to a lot of that through television, and television really was the go-to in the evening. You would just you would graduate. Everybody would just, move out, migrate out to the living room, and the variety shows that were on. I mean, you could go back to the Ed Sullivan years, and Ed Sullivan was fighting the network on ratings because the network was saying, well, certain parts of the country don't want to see black artists. And he says, these artists are doing very well and they're very talented. And I'm going to put them on my show. And I mean, there was this big documentary about it, about how he fought for that till the very end of his show. Then, you know, Elvis, the Beatles and everything else. But I mean, there was so much else going on behind the scenes of promoting artists that weren't getting massive exposure. The wide exposure, they were getting some radio airplay and everything else, but certainly weren't getting video exposure that only television at that time could provide, of course.
21: You know, and Motown.
2: Yeah.
21: You know, I always was a fan. I mean, that probably, as I said, Motown probably was the first thing that made me go, whoa.
2: Yeah.
21: It wasn't the Beatles for me. Everybody, you know, anybody's in the music, it wasn't the Beatles for me.
2: Yeah.
21: It never was.
2: Yeah.
21: Because I really started listening to music probably in 65, 66 when I got my first transistor radio.
2: Well, Papa was the Rolling Stone was the first song that made me stop and realize how a simple bass line has to be absolutely 100% correct when it carries the whole song.
21: Right.
2: You know what I mean? And it was like, okay, this is a different type of musicianship. You know, it may sound easy, it may sound laid back, but the musicianship that went into building all of that, and then you get into
21: the lyrics.
2: Stevie Wonder at the age of 12.
21: But the lyrics of that song,
2: yeah.
21: Papa was
2: a Rolling
21: Stone.
2: Oh, my gosh. Wherever he laid his hat was his home.
21: Whoa.
2: Oh, yeah.
21: Not only that, but about
2: all he left us was alone.
21: Yeah.
2: And heartbreaking.
21: The father's adventures, it was not complimentary towards the father.
2: Yeah.
21: But I look at it, I just find it fascinating that there's a whole genre of music looking back that isn't based actually on the excitement and the complicated arrangements of the music that make me enjoy it in my head.
2: Right.
21: Like I have in my, all the stuff that was pop stuff that brings back memories.
2: Yeah.
21: And they're as sweet and as thick and as real as if I was right back there. They bring it back. And to me, that was the most amazing thing. And it started, I think I talked about it on the radio when it started happening in my 60s. I said, Eric, all of a sudden I'm listening to these songs. I go back to 67. I'm like, my God, it's like, it's nostalgia. And I was never really into the songs. Like, this is the greatest stuff ever. And it gives you this nostalgic, peaceful feeling.
2: Yeah.
21: But it's based on nostalgia. It's based on where I was. And it's amazing that a song can come on and it will bring me back to a specific point, day.
2: Yeah.
21: You know, a particular day and moment of where I was at that time.
2: Well, Baker Street by Jerry Rafferty. And it was that was Del Rio at the pool where I worked at as a lifeguard. They basically let me hand out towels. I was 130 pounds. I wasn't going to be saving anyone of any size, but I trained as a lifeguard. It was my first job, and they had a jukebox. But that one and Meatloaf, because Bad Out of Hell was
21: not two out of three.
2: Yes,
21: bad.
2: Yes.
21: Now that was when I worked at a soft rock radio station.
2: Yeah.
21: And I went from college radio to adult contemporary.
2: Yeah.
21: And it nearly destroyed my mind. I mean, I cannot. But, If Baker Street comes on, can't listen to it.
2: Well,
21: two out of three ain't bad, can't listen to it.
2: Jerry Rafferty I liked, you know, going back to Steelers Reel.
21: I love Steelers Reel, though.
2: But with Meatloaf, it kind of wore out. But I heard it recently again, that song, and I stopped and I listened to the vocal performance of that song, and it was incredible. I thought, holy cow, man, he had an incredible, great rock voice, but in a ballad form. I mean, the song just—it was like the lyrics were like, but the performance of the song.
21: But I remember working at that radio. I mean, that it brings me back to a moment that I hated.
2: Yeah,
21: I was working at that soft rock radio.
2: Yeah.
21: It's not really the song.
2: Yeah,
21: you know, it's not
2: Kerry Jack's "Season in the Sun." That will drive me out of a building.
21: I wasn't, but it brings me back to working at Dunkin' Donuts cleaning toilets.
2: Yeah.
21: That's that song. I hear that song. It brings me back to that. Jerry Rafferty brings me back to the bad memories of working at that soft rock station.
2: Edmund Fitzgerald. I was driving a long all-night drive on a highway, and that song came on, and I was just immersed in that song for the entire length of that song. I'll always remember that moment.
21: But that
2: always
21: brings me back to working at the bank as a bill collector.
2: Yeah.
21: I mean, you can bring up any song, and I can, the moment in time that it brings me to, but the other one was Bluer Than Blue.
2: Yeah.
21: Bluer Than Blue. Yeah. So, God, I hated that song.
2: Yeah, that reminds me of a Saturday afternoon when my mom made me, I was the only one there of all the kids. My dad had taken all the other kids somewhere else, and I was at home with mom and had to clean the house with her.
21: My Angel Baby, Toby Bow, Magnet and Steel.
2: Yeah.
21: I hear those songs and I'm like, I have to turn them off immediately because it brings me back to working at the soft rock radio station. If you ever watched WKRP, it was like if Johnny Fever had to play something, my mind was about to just blow. It wasn't where I was at 22 years old.
2: Right.
21: To go from college radio, eclectic radio, to that, it was like,
2: Now I'm almost 61, and on the way in tonight, I'm listening to Five Finger Death Punch.
21: Yeah, exactly.
2: See, that's what happens.
21: All right, it's a Friday show. It was crazy yesterday.
2: Oh, man.
21: I have one of the best audio cuts ever coming up.
2: All right.
21: All right.
2: Okay.
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0: Sarah Perlian, I'm Gary McNamara. Are you ready for this audio cut?
1: All right.
0: All right, this comes from the Minneapolis City Council that is looking at a law to require a human in all driverless vehicles.
2: Okay, all right.
0: And one of the reasons why, this is Jason Chev as council member, Ward 9, about why a human, by the way, that defeats the whole purpose of having a driverless car if you've got a human in it all the time.
2: Yeah, right, exactly.
0: if you got to pay for the technology of a driverless car and still have a driver that you have to pay $30 an hour,
2: right,
0: you've defeated the entire purpose of the driverless car.
2: Exactly.
0: But here, listen to this. Here we go. All right.
3: And cats have been killed by these autonomous vehicles. And I have a cat. I don't want my cat getting killed because of these autonomous vehicles. So to those cat lovers out there, just know that these Waymo vehicles, these autonomous vehicles have killed cats. And that's unfair. I just watched a video sitting here from the dais, and it was really hard to watch.
2: I'm sorry. Huh?
0: And by the way, I'm a cat lover.
2: Well,
0: but that would not be the reason that I would not want driverless vehicles.
2: Right.
0: That would not be my main priority.
2: My main priority.
0: Yes.
2: There would be a concern somewhere on the list for that.
0: Well, maybe it's just me.
2: Uh-huh.
0: But number one would be...
2: Humans
0: die. Yeah. Yes, thank you very much.
2: Okay.
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7: ABC News, I'm Dave Packer. Attorneys for Krista Pike are asking for her death sentence to be commuted in the wake of her botched execution. The only woman on Tennessee's death row is said to be in critical condition. New York Governor Kathy Hochul said she issued an executive order to appoint Attorney General Letitia James as a special prosecutor for the alleged gang rape at a Cornell fraternity in 2024. Hochul says she lost faith in the investigation conducted by Cornell's police department and the local DA. Freshman Felix Reichman Kernow at Cornell's public hearing Wednesday.
8: I think like a lot of people are very angry at the administration. And I think it's also brought a lot of people together in organizing and like in solidarity. I think more people are like making sure they like report things that they see.
7: A judge Wednesday dismissed the Lincoln Memorial reflecting pool vandalism case against former Olympian David Hearn with prejudice, closing the door to recharge him in the future. This is ABC News.
9: 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Really, yeah. 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
12: From the WPBF 25 First Warning Weather Center, I'm Chief Certified Meteorologist Chris Martinez with a look at South Florida Certified. Most accurate forecast. Tonight we'll see some lingering showers around. Temperature down the mid-70s. And then as we head into Friday, expect another round of scattered showers and storms. That's going to keep our temperatures on Friday into the mid-80s.
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14: My name is Whitney Allen, and I'm a widow. 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
1: And we are Red Eye Radio. He is Eric Carlin. I'm Gary McNamara. Yesterday, we took a look at a number of polls and got some response. And so coming up, we will do our annual polling discussion. We need to have our polling discussion.
2: Okay, all right.
1: So we have it every year.
2: Yeah, we do.
1: So we can explain what we believe about the polls, because we always get new listeners, and apparently, well, one I didn't understand, but we'll get to that in just a minute.
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1: Oh, microphone on. There
2: yes,
1: you go.
2: Yes.
1: All right. I got it. Hey, it's a Friday.
2: Can I just mail it in?
1: It's a Friday, you know.
2: I don't know. The price of stamps is going to cost you.
1: So yesterday, in fact, it was, I believe, in our third hour, I think, that we brought up polling.
2: Yeah.
1: The polling out there. And,
2: right.
1: And we brought up, in fact, we started it with some optimistic news for Republicans.
2: Right.
1: And we had brought up earlier this week that the NBC poll that showed, and I think the NBC poll was actually from last week, but then I saw another poll, I think Fox had it, that even showed lower favorability ratings for the Democrats, that the Republicans actually poll better in favorability, the generic poll on favorability, than Democrats do.
2: Right.
1: And we said that's an encouraging sign,
2: sure.
1: And made the point that will the favorability offshoot the opinions on especially economics and well pricing and the war for Republicans.
2: Right.
1: Now, when we've talked about where the Republicans are not doing well on the issues, for example, pricing and the war, that's every poll across the board, Republican and conservative. And then we went and also then looked at the Wall Street Journal poll that looked at on the issues how the Republican Party is moving to the left.
2: Mm-hmm.
1: And they are. I mean, obviously they are. I mean, we've covered politics long enough. I mean, we saw the reversal on Obamacare.
2: Right.
1: When that happened. And that goes back years ago.
2: Yeah.
1: And so we know. And based on the issues that they support now that they wouldn't support then, and where Republicans will go now, where Republicans never went, back the point that we made that they're moving more to the left. Well, of course, we get before we go even go there.

0: have never once, ever, in my now going, now entering my 38th year of talk radio, mm-hmm. never once, not once, has anybody who agrees with the poll ever told me that polling sucks. Not once.
1: Right, if they agree with the poll.
0: Right.
1: Right.
0: So yesterday we brought up a variety of different polls, and it gets people upset. And these are people on the right, and I'm like, well, wait a minute. We started, or they say they're on the right, and I'm like, well, we started with the favorability polls. Were you against that? And they nobody got into the specifics of it.
1: Yeah.
0: Anybody who commented didn't get into the specifics, except they don't poll anybody. What do they poll, 60 people or whatever? Well, the Wall Street Journal actually polled 1,500 people. And that when you look at 1,500 registered or likely voters, and we've talked about this before, the difference between registered and likely voters, that gives you basically a sample, a sample across the United States. 1,500 has been normally the figure that statisticians look at that they believe will give you the most, you know, likely, more accurate polling than if you poll just 200 people.
1: Yeah.
0: And again, whether they're random, what the sample is, all matters. And we've gone into that, before. We have talked about the polling out there. One of the things that we've done is when we judge a pollster, based on how they were in the last election. Who was the most accurate pollster? For example, we're looking at more of the Trafalgar group, Trafalgar now coming out with more on state races. For example, I saw the Trafalgar on the Michigan race, and El Sayed is up by a couple of points. That worries me.
1: Yeah.
0: Just because of Trafalgar. Again, I don't lose sleep over it because I think that the polls become much more accurate based on the history of looking at polls as we get more to the middle of October. The difference is that people now can vote early, and there are states that are voting right now, and so that may skew what happens. We know when Hillary was, against Trump, she was up all the time, and they started worrying in the middle of October. Remember that?
1: Yeah.
0: That's when the worry came in. That's when they saw, the difference in the polling. So we have never looked at polling as absolutely 100% accurate. We never have. But it does give you an indication of movement. And when you have all the polls, because when you look at, the Rasmussen polling, for example, that's more of a Republican poll, or all the other polls out there, when you see similar movement, even if there's a percentage difference in it, but the movement is in the same way, it can give you an indication of where the public is going. Mm. We have also brought what happened in the primaries, how the radical left way overpolled where they what reality actually, came to fruition down the road. Now, is that just a Democrat primary thing? Or will that hopefully, when it comes to people like Tallarico, Sayed, whatever, will it, the same thing happen there?
1: Right.
0: Where the leads that they had actually is not reality on the ground when it comes to being a radical Democrat that way overpolled in so many primaries, as we know.
1: Mm-hmm.
0: And we've explained it many times before, but I realize we always get, new listeners, and we get the same. I mean, it's the same thing. I've been getting the same thing for 37 years. I've never been polled, so I don't believe them. Well, I never get those comments from people who agree with the poll, ever.
1: Right, yeah.
0: In fact, they use the poll. Look, you see the poll here that shows that Trump is up? I'm using that as an example. Trump isn't running, but Trump is up.
1: Right.
0: It's like, you wrote to me 6 months ago and said you didn't believe in polls because they didn't go your way. It's like,
1: right. Well, look, it's, you and I have over the years, we've gotten in the habit of breaking down after elections who the most accurate pollsters for that election cycle are, which is important, but it doesn't necessarily mean that they're going to be the most accurate pollster for the next election cycle. Methodologies change, and it's weird because I forget which pollster it was that changed methodologies between 2016 and 2020. I forget which pollster it was. And it, you know, and the numbers were, you know, completely different. And there's a lot of activism that you and I believe goes on with these pollsters where they're, you know, they're not weighted properly and everything else. We have explained that, I think, to the nth. We have to no end each time we try and make it clear. Okay, this is the pollster. We won't know until Election Day or when California is, you know, done with counting their votes in December of 27. We won't know until all the votes are counted. That's when we'll know who was accurate. But what we do look at is the movement in the polls. If there is consistent movement across multiple pollsters that have clearly different methodologies, then that tells you something is going on. Also, something you've been clear about, and it bears repeating, what do they believe? What do the candidates or the parties believe
0: when it comes to
1: the polls? What are they concerned about?
0: Right. How many times have we said in the last couple of weeks that it doesn't matter whether I believe the polls or you believe the polls. It's whether the politicians believe the polls.
1: If their internals are matching, you know, smaller campaigns, I don't know how much they do on internals, you know, to what extent. They're very expensive, but internals are done. Internals are done by the parties. Internals are done certainly by presidential candidates or by sitting presidents. They want to know what's going on and what people are feeling. You know, we brought those polls yesterday talking about, okay, this is why you're getting so much support for certain moves that we disagree with as conservatives by the GOP. Why so many in the GOP, you know, limiting the credit card interest rates and all of this, you know, all of these types of things that go into it. And there were some that came out we thought were probably pretty accurate on, like, government ownership of grocery stores, you know, which is very low support, but it was an all Americans category. It was, you know,
0: right.
1: It was a low number,
0: right?
1: You know, and so, you know, these things.
0: Well, no, and when we talked about the fact of, you know, the price basically, you know, capping prices,
1: right? Yeah, yeah.
0: You know, and we said that's never, you know, and remember Nixon did it.
1: Yeah, sure.
0: You know, Nixon did it.
1: It's not new to Republicans.
0: They've done it before.
1: Right,
0: but
1: right.
0: When you have Trump out there, as they were, both Trump and Josh Hawley promoting a 10%, I say 30%, a 10% cap on interest rates for credit cards,
1: right.
0: And you saw that more Republicans supported that than even Democrats.
1: Mm-hmm.
0: It's like 80%.
1: Yeah.
0: I mean, it's just, we're like, whoa, because the typical Republican, but we said it makes sense that Josh Hawley has been promoting it and Trump has promoted it.
1: If those numbers are accurate.
0: Yeah. Right. If those numbers are accurate, it would make sense while they are promoting it.
1: Yep.
0: So to sit there and say and be angry at us because we say this is the figure and it may have credibility because it's what Josh Hawley and the president have been proposing, but they haven't done it yet. And we believe we know why they haven't done it.
1: Because the conservative part of their mind is telling them what would actually happen if they implement the policy.
0: If they implement it, well, the one thing, there's two things that are driving the GDP right now. One is massive investment in AI. In fact, the uptick of the GDP over the last year, the uptick by a couple of percentage points is because of AI and retail spending.
1: Right.
0: Investment in AI and retail. Well, if all of a sudden you put credit card rates of 10%, you're going to have 20, 30 million people, maybe even more than that, lose their credit cards.
1: Yes, and spending will drop dramatically.
0: Spending and retail spending will drop, and they know that.
1: Right.
0: And so we're analyzing what we believe is going on. It's nothing that I believe deserves absolute, you know, insane fury.
1: No.
0: At us, you know, and so
1: it's not new. None of these elements are new. They've been done before.
0: By the way, it's okay to do that because it shows where some people are. We're okay with it.
1: Yeah, sure.
0: I just worry about people that, you know, I don't want you to get too angry about stuff that really doesn't matter.
1: Right.
0: And that would be, if you want to take our opinion, fine, but it's just two idiots overnight, you know, giving their opinion and hopefully basing it on as much, you know, fact as we can.
1: Given the confidence levels of polls, the Democrats versus the Republicans, Republicans should win. You know, there's great
0: favorability
1: polls. The Republicans should win if you base it on that one thing. But you can't base it on that one thing.
0: We are Red Eye Radio.
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0: We are Runnet Radio. He's Eric Carlin. I'm Gary McNamara. So I've seen, like, the last three polls for governor of Texas, Abbott up by 4 or 5.
1: Yeah.
0: So that seems to be consistent. Mm-hmm. I did see one poll where Tallarico's only up by 1. Again, the big thing is there where you had the radical leftists in the Democrat primary way overperform. I mean, we're talking double-digit figures consistently, and that sits in the back of your mind. Interactive polls from over the weekend in Senate polling, Kansas, Iowa, Alaska, Maine, all red, New Hampshire, tied, Michigan, tied, Minnesota, plus 1 for the Democrat, and Susan Collins up in Maine.
1: All right.
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10: From ABC News, I'm Sherry Preston. New York's governor has appointed Attorney General Letitia James as special prosecutor in the Cornell University sexual assault case. ABC's Sophie Flay says Governor Kathy Hochul removed the Tompkins County DA.
11: The New York Times reports details were omitted from a condensed 6-page official statement Jane Doe made to Cornell University police that was then turned over to the DA. The Times obtained more than 1,000 pages from the university's investigation, including a statement made by Jane Doe to campus police, in which she said, "I can say with 100% confidence, I was raped."
1: We're learning more about the co-pilot accused of attacking the captain of a Fly Dubai flight to Tel Aviv.
12: Israeli officials have been saying that he was, quote, radicalized and also suicidal. We've also been hearing from a spokesperson close to the Israeli Prime Minister, Benjamin Netanyahu, saying that there were posts on social media by the suspect in which he allegedly discussed killing Jews.
1: That's ABC's Tom Sufi Burridge. Little over a month until the midterm elections, and President Trump made stops in Texas and Oklahoma yesterday. Trump telling supporters in Oklahoma,
13: "And in this election, I'm asking you to just, here's what happened. We do great when I'm on the ballot. When I'm not on the ballot, people don't go and vote so much. Pretend I'm running, please."
1: ABC's Rachel Scott says the president stumped for Texas Republican Senate candidate Ken Paxton amid sliding poll numbers.
10: He arrived with a new poll showing his national approval rating at 31%, a record low. The president won Texas handily, but now polls in the Senate race show the Democrat, James Tallarico, leading Republican Ken Paxton.
1: We're expecting a new jobs report later this morning. Analysts predicting about 90,000 jobs added in the month of September and a revision downward to the August numbers. You're listening to ABC News.
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2: Good morning, everybody. Hope you're off to a great start. On this first Friday of October, we're going to see widespread downpours and storms again. So impact weather today, mainly in the afternoon. A few showers out there early. And it's going to be humid with highs in the mid-80s. Stickiness continuing, a wet season pattern for the weekend, on and off afternoon showers and storms. I'm WPVF 25 First Warning meteorologist Sandra Shaw.
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0: All America, all the time. On the side of freedom and liberty, your voice of hope and truth is here. 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
1: So, you know, I said before on the podcast and radio show to you and for those who've been followers and listeners, you know, throughout the years, viewers on the podcast and the Fox show, I like to produce my own show content-wise. No, it's not some like, hey, look at me, who cares? Jim is great at the technical stuff. He does some great bits himself, the dark web stuff. I don't cut the video myself, but I do submit the video. One of the reasons I do that is I've been in other spaces, let's just say, where, and Jim, you've been in radio a long time, correct? With someone who shall not be named, others, right? Other folks. Wouldn't you agree that most times you come in as a host and an EP, an executive producer like Jim, will produce the show for you, correct, Jim? That's pretty much how it works?
2: That's correct.
1: And you'll say, here's the guest, here's what we're going to talk about today. I don't like to do that. It's not a work ethic thing, although I think I work hard. I hope I work hard. It's not about, I can't talk about something that that I'm not interested in. I just can't. Jim and I have been together so long, however, it's actually kind of freaky. It's like freaky deaky do where Jim will find something that I missed that I like even more than the stuff I submitted. So a little bit later in the show, I'm going to put a clip out there. Here's where I'm going with this. It's from a debate that happened this week with Steve Hilton, Republican running for governor of California, and Javier Baqueria, communist running. Some of you get that. The Baqueria, who's running as a demon.
3: Javier Baqueria.
1: That's Joe Biden. That's real. His name is Becerra. However, if Joe Biden calls him Baqueria, we'll call him Baqueria too. So a kind of an evergreen story, narrative, tactic we've promoted for the 10 years I've been doing Content Plus is winning campaigns and winning on issues. And by the way, I've learned this from falling on my face a lot too. I've learned more from failures. I've read a whole friggin' book about it than I have about, you know, victories. One of the ways to win on an issue or win in a campaign that's pretty much tried and true is the whole idea of making your campaign about snapshots, sound bites, and contrast. Folks, I wish campaigns, I really do, I wish they were about detailed white papers where you could go through 100 pages and read it and be like, wow, like this guy really knows where we stand on Lake Okeechobee discharges, marginal capital gains, tax rates, inflation adjusted real estate sales. Most campaigns, most candidates aren't going to do that. Frankly, a lot of candidates, not all, but some are just stupid, never even heard of these issues. They're like, what do you mean, man? That's a marginal tax rate. What does that mean? They don't even know. So what I'm getting at is you could be the smartest campaigner in the world. You can have an IQ of 475. And if your campaign is not digested into short sound bites, pictures, and contrast, and I'll bring this up again later, you're just going to get hurt. I mean, they even made fun of Mitt Romney during his presidential campaign because he had white papers. Like, listen, I was no Romney fan. Clearly, he was a terrible candidate, obviously. However, I don't understand what the problem was. The guy put together detailed policy analysis. He was going to be the president of the United States. Like, I can't believe this guy was dumb enough to think this stuff through. Like, that was the Democrat position. I say that, too, in conjunction with the opening, because I missed this soundbite snapshot and contrast from the Hilton-Baqueria debate. And it was about masks. Folks, if there's one thing that triggers a content rage in me, nearly uncontrollable rage in me, it is this concept of the surgical mask to, Jim's laughing already because I can't stop with this. I can never let go how we lived in the dumbest time humanly possible. And like people actually thought this stupid mask was going to stop COVID. We now know that that is ridiculous. Every single person on planet Earth, everyone who wore this stupid thing, got COVID. It was the worst prophylactic ever. It was the condom that everyone you got pregnant. You're like, wow, this doesn't work. You would give up that said prophylactic, right? You would say, this doesn't work. It didn't happen. Oh, no. How does this relate to the debate? You want to hear a soundbite that is going to Beavis and Butthead, kick me in the gym. This is going to kick you right in the gonads.
2: Kick me in the Jimmy.
1: We'll do that. I promise. We'll be right back.
0: The Bongino Report AM.
1: Those weight loss injections are everywhere. You know about them. But a lot of people stop. They don't like the injections. They're worried about the side effects. You know, so I have the solution for you right now. A while back, I needed to drop some pounds. After the whole incident with the health crisis, I gained a lot of weight. I called Miles at Brickhouse Nutrition and said, Miles, you got something for me. 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

0: This guy was the lead health official in the Biden cabinet, Baccaria. Hilton calls him out for demanding, he demanded like three-year-olds wear masks. Listen, that's not even, listen to Baccaria go, that's right. Like, he's proud of it. This is from this week, not from peak COVID hysteria. And you want to vote for this guy in California? This is insane. Check this out.
1: When he was HHS secretary, he suggested that children, young children, should wear masks, 2 and 3 year olds.
0: That's right.
1: Wearing masks. There was no public health justification for any of that. He went along with the groupthink. This is why you can't trust him.
0: I can't believe it. I cannot believe. Folks, listen, we're on in California. We love our California stations. And to all the conservatives, Republicans, and even moderate Democrats who've had enough of the crap, who may have voted for Spencer Pratt and others and are looking at voting for Steve Hilden, we love you. I'm not here to, like, crap on the whole state. That, why would I do that? Like, there are good people in there. They can't leave. I just took it was a wedding in California. I had to go out there. And it was crazy. I met a whole bunch of people who were big supporters. And you would think, oh, you're in California. I've been to L.A. a couple times. I never had anyone say a bad word. I even went in a restaurant, Beverly Hills, kind of incognito. And the guy knows who he's probably here. And have you ever heard the story, Jim? And the restaurant owner comes out. And I'm like, oh, boy, they're definitely throwing us out of this place. Huge fan, huge supporter. And I was like, wow. I'm not mad at you in California at all if you're a conservative. But there's no question, like, there are a lot of lunatics in the state that are driving this place into the ground, led by lead lunatic Hair Gel Newsom, right? But you can't tell me with a straight face, without laughing, that this is a popular position in the deep blue state of California, even with the crazy liberal madness, that masking three-year-olds with a surgical mask with a 100% success rate of failing, that's rare. There is rare on planet Earth that if you give a medicine designed for life, let's say there's a medicine, I don't know what it's called, Joey Bag of Donuts Pill X. And the Bag of Donuts Pill X is for cholesterol. And you randomly give it to someone for like a swollen knee. 1 out of 1 million people or whatever, the swollen knee is going to get better. Wow, look at that. It had a weird effect. This is the rare medical intervention, the surgical mask, where every single person had failed. This guy is running for governor in the critical state of California. Critical state. It is a huge portion of our economy. Fact. We can't just like saw it off and say, forget California. It's a tech hub. There are a lot of Republicans out there. We can't forfeit the state completely. We've got Republican congressmen out there. And you've got a guy running to be governor still to this day. Remarkably, in one of the worst sound bites I've heard this cycle. Hey, that's right, man. We masked up those darn three-year-olds. You get that mask, you rubber band that to their faces. This worked great. It's running to be your governor. How? Stay tuned. More coming up next.
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0: Folks, today's show is going to be a lot. It's going to be a lot thrown at you. I have never, and I've been in the business a long time. Well, I don't know, 15 years. It sounds like a long time. 51, everything feels long now. I have never, even during the Obama years and the Biden years, seen a bigger disconnect between the doom and gloom left-wing media's narrative about what's going on and what's actually happening on the ground. No, sure you have in the past. It's been, no, I'm not telling you it hasn't been bad in the past. That's not what I'm saying. I'm saying if you measure the delta, you know, the difference there between where we actually are. Let me just put meat on the bone and make it make sense. On the war in Iran, on the economy, and on what happened with this dreadful terror attack on the flight from UAE to Tel Aviv. I have never seen a bigger discrepancy between what the media is telling you is happening and what's actually happening. I've never seen anything like it. I'm going to show you evidence throughout the show today. The economic numbers that came out this week, they don't say that there were no problems in the economy at all. But the economic numbers in total, folks, we're pumping out numbers we haven't seen in years, in some cases decades, in some cases ever. That's got to be a factor in your voting decisions. So we're going to chat about that. But this shift is largely due to persuasive voices on the left and in the left-wing media, although I said the same thing twice, that have people believing crazy things. They just do. Here's Hassan Piker. He's going to come up, make another appearance later in the show. Why? Well, he's coming up later in the show because he's now telling you, if you're in the great state of Texas where Jim is, that, hey, by the way, your Texas Senate candidate, Talafrico, if he wins, we're not going to let him, quote, moderate. We're going to pull him to the left. He's just warning you, like, this guy's a gift to Republicans. Here he is talking about open borders and letting illegals in the country, calling it a paperwork discrepancy, a paperwork discrepancy. Like Jim, if you go in a store and you steal $1,000 in merchandise and you have no receipt, like, I didn't steal it. It's just a paperwork discrepancy. If you would just give me a receipt, it's like it didn't even disappear. That's not a thing. It's not a paperwork discrepancy. You could have filled out the paperwork just like you could have bought the products. You chose to steal it instead. You could have filled out the paperwork to be a citizen and you chose not to and break the law. That's not a paperwork discrepancy. It's called a crime if you don't enter into port of entry. This is Piker. This guy is a thought leader on the left. This is what you're voting for in this upcoming election if you choose the wrong team. Check this out.
6: Because immigration, for example, is a matter of paperwork. It's a paperwork violation. Immigration and paperwork violations should not be met with a Gestapo force that's randomly stopping black and brown citizens on our streets, kidnapping them.
0: Paperwork violation.
7: I would like to point out, though, in California, I can get away with $946.
0: That's true. Didn't they make that legal for a while? Yes. I know, like, some even store owners were trying to change it. Like, if you walk out with less than $1,000, it's like, yeah, it's a charity day today at the store. It's not a crime. Don't even worry about it. Walk out. And by the way, if you tackle the guy before he leaves, they'll sue you. And then you owe him another $100,000 for tackling him while they stole your $999. I'll bet they got so good at prices, these thieves, that they could probably go in there like the freaking Price is Right, like Bob Barker. You put them on the Price is Right, they would have won every time. The showcase showdown. How much is this Chevy Nova back in the day? These thieves who got it right up to $999 would have been like, Bob, that's $9,946.32. Holy Moses, bro, you got it to the penny. That is so crazy. You know what I need? Remember they put the thing like the bag of grocery items and you pick it out. Bob, that's a Lysol disinfectant. That product is 472. They will go out to decimal points that don't exist. 472-39462. Dude, that's not even a thing. Jim is not wrong. That's thieves in California. They get it right every time. You want that around the country? You want to, you want, what is that, Red Hot Chili Peppers? You want Californication going on around the country? I don't. I'd rather just fix California, but keep it there. Keep it quarantined. I'm sorry. I don't want it anywhere else. I don't want the Showcase Showdown winners showing up in Florida stealing stuff. It's Florida, it doesn't matter. You steal anything. You steal a piece of bazooka gum from when we were kids, 5 cents, but despite Biden, it's probably like 20 cents now. You wind up going to jail down here. Sorry, I'm in a mood today. Jim got me going with the mask thing, and then the show just goes off the rails every time. All right, I got more coming up for you next. We'll be right back.
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0: Folks, I want to show you this again. We have the receipts. We have a body of evidence that should help you in the election make an informed choice. That's all I'm asking. If you take the information in and you don't like it, you don't want voter fraud arrests, you want 9% inflation under Biden, then yeah, vote for Democrats. I'm not going to tell you otherwise. That's your guy. You like inflation, you like an open border, you like the withdrawal from Afghanistan the way it rolled, then that's your guy. I, however, want more of this. This is Secretary Mullen over at DHS talking about a massive nationwide voter fraud investigation ring with upwards of hundreds of thousands of investigations they're looking into right now. And here are some indictments they made yesterday for the nothing is happening crowd. Check this out.
1: Over 1,600 voter fraud cases that we are currently investigating, and we have 300,000 more that we're getting to. HSI is leading these investigations. These investigations are going back 5 years. The president has said it for a long time, and the Democrats were sitting there denying it, saying there's no fraud. That wasn't taking place. There's no fraud. There's nothing here. Don't look over here. And as we're getting the voter logs from 47 states and a few territories, we're realizing there's actually a lot. And we believe that some of these states probably even knew about it, chose not to look into it. Well, we are. And just a clear message, if you voted in our elections and you weren't legally able to vote, we're going to find you. We might not find you today, we may not find you tomorrow, but we will find you. We're going through every single one of these names.
0: Then we're going through every single one of these names. What is he lying to you, like the liberal media? You think they just did this press conference and were like, forget community notes and fact checking. We're just going to make up the whole story. I want more of that. Do you want more of that? Or you just want to, you think the Democrats are going to investigate voter fraud? I'm just checking. So stay at home and let the Democrats win because they're going to investigate voter fraud. They're going to incentivize HSI and DHS to go and go through these. What do you say? 300,000 names. They're going through every single name. They've already, indictments and arrests have already been made on this.
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7: ABC News, I'm Sherry Preston. With Republicans trailing in most midterm election polls, President Trump hit the road campaigning for those on the GOP ticket.
8: The president started the day at a truck plant in Texas, addressing concern about high gas prices.
9: I'm ensuring that Iran will be very quickly ended. I will tell you the energy prices are going to be rapidly, rapidly coming down. It's already happening.
8: Trump saying talks with Iran are ongoing. He vowed to decide soon what direction to take to resolve the conflict.
7: ABC's Karen Waugh, 80% of Americans disapprove of how the president is handling the U.S. economy. New York Governor Kathy Hochul has assigned New York Attorney General Tish James as special prosecutor in the Cornell rape case, days after the woman at the center of the assault filed a civil lawsuit against the school. Parents of a three-year-old now facing charges in Michigan after their son brought a loaded gun to daycare. Health officials in the Congo say the Ebola outbreak has now killed more than 4,000 people. This is ABC News.
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0: You're going to see a bunch of media reports from the left-wing media about the Biden and Obama economy that was far, far worse on every metric than we are right now with the Donald Trump economy that's motoring along. I got the headlines to prove it to you in a minute, right? And yet watch the way they talk about it. Watch the way they talk about the Biden and Obama economy. And then the thunderstorm happens. Then Donald Trump gets into office. And despite numbers far better, everything is couched in, well, it's okay, but could have been better. Folks, please don't fall for this op before the election. It is so obvious. These guys did a good job on this. Check this out.
12: And so here we stand. A new chapter for Afghanistan, a new chapter for us. It is a fact that ending this war required a level of resolve that no one had prior to President Joe Biden. The actual evacuation of all U.S. troops has finally happened. The actual end of this war is a remarkable thing.
13: They don't want to see interest rates go up again. Why? Because that means it's more expensive to borrow, it's more expensive to operate. However, for you and me out there, the jobs picture remains strong. We are seeing strong hiring across the majority of sectors. We're seeing wages go up.
14: And people talk a lot about inflation. Yes, inflation is a real challenge for working class Americans, middle class Americans. But when jobs are so plentiful, nobody's thinking there's a depression. Nobody's thinking there's a recession. And that's the thing. The job market remains strong.
15: There is no crisis at the border. If anything, what we need to do is highlight again the stunning hypocrisy of the Republican Party when it comes to how they handle immigration.
16: President Trump using the very kind of inflammatory rhetoric that he used to launch his presidential campaign back in 2015, demonizing undocumented immigrants.
17: This is the second lowest reading for sentiment ever. The only time it was weaker was in June of this year. And I think that chart really shows just how weak sentiment is.

0: never seen before. The Trump administration sitting there doing nothing, playing fiddlesticks all day. All the money pouring back into the United States for manufacturing. The South Korea, billions of dollars of investment yesterday in Alaska. All of the plants going up. The 5% projected GDP growth. Jobless rates being the lowest. Poverty rate being the lowest. If you believe all of that is fake, then you're correct. Don't show up and let's go back to the Biden years. Did you hear that in the beginning? If you're watching on demand, please rewind and go back. The beginning, if you're listening on audio alone, is coverage of Biden and Obama economic numbers and policies that were horrendous. Did you hear them? There's the second part. Was that Stephanie Ruhle? She's like, man, you know, the economy's doing great. On the screen is the Dow and the Nasdaq collapsing. And she's like, well, I think it's all good because it was Biden. Then they talk about inflation. Biden peaked out at 9% inflation. Well, you know, it's not that bad. I mean, really, it's a Biden's average inflation rate was 5. We're at 3 now. That's not great, but it's nowhere near Joe Biden was. At least Donald Trump's trying to fix the problem and having better results. The Afghanistan withdrawal, that's what it started with. Oh, man, this is so great. Look, one of the most humiliating military moves by a commander-in-chief in generations in the United States. And I didn't even disagree with the policy of shrinking the footprint in Afghanistan, but not like that. And what's that, Chris Hayes? Is that his name or whatever he is? Oh, man, thank God. Look at this guy, Biden, such leadership here. And yet in Iran, they try to blockade us. We blockade them. The economy's collapsing. Their missile supply is getting destroyed. They can't get a freaking thing of oil out. The people are getting restless. Their economy is totally collapsing. They've lost control of the strait. And the war's lost. The war's lost, folks. It's over. And then the border. There's no border crisis. There was cameras and drones at the border watching hundreds of thousands of people a day stream in. Potential terrorists, criminals, child traffickers, drug traffickers, counterfeit money traffickers. We had no idea who these people were. There's no crisis at the border. Donald Trump shuts down the border. Everything's terrible. Everything's terrible. Definitely don't show up and vote.
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4: Good morning, everybody. Hope you're off to a great start. On this first Friday of October, we're going to see widespread downpours and storms again. So impact weather today, mainly in the afternoon. A few showers out there early. And it's going to be humid with highs in the mid-80s. Stickiness continuing, a wet season pattern for the weekend, on and off afternoon showers and storms. I'm WPBF 25 First Warning Meteorologist Sandra Shaw.

there's a theme to today's show, it's going to be this. I've been through a lot in this space. I've been here as a candidate, an activist, a host for 15 years now. Okay? I've been here a long time. I started this back in 2011. It feels like most of my adult life has been involved in politics. I'm going to tell you something. Beam in, okay? I have never

0: Even despite the worst cancel culture years of Obama and Biden, never seen a bigger discrepancy between the media narrative and the doom narrative of where the country is and what's actually happening on the ground. I've never seen the delta this big. I haven't. I have never seen it where people genuinely believe, because of liberal media people and their sellout doomer friends who were trying to destroy the country, I've never seen a bigger delta. We're the, like, worst economy ever. Nothing ever happened. Definitely don't show up. Matter of fact, vote for Democrats. They'll definitely help you. And a very small number of people fell for this. I say a very small number because, folks, I don't believe it. I don't believe these poll numbers. I'm not telling you there's not going to be some blue wave because I can't control it. I can only vote once. I'm not a Democrat, okay? If you show up and vote, we will win. If you don't, because you believe this, that we want to go back to the Afghanistan withdrawal, open borders, 9% inflation, crashing stock markets, terrible investment in the United States. There's nothing I can do. I can't, you know, drag you to the polls and like a rear naked choke and make you vote nor would I want to. I'm telling you, the choice is clear. The choice is crystal clear. And Republicans typically show up when the going gets tough, they typically get going. Sorry about the tired cliche, but in this case, they do. Okay, bring the receipts. I will. Here at CNN again, Harry Enten, who seems to be like the only truth teller over at CNN. Guy's a poll guy. If he gets a bad poll, he puts it up. If he gets a good poll for Republicans, he puts it up too. Here's Harry Enten on CNN, who has no, again, motive whatsoever to sit there and engage in puffery for Donald Trump, saying, folks, the polls never accurately predict Republican results. And he gives you the actual receipts. So why would you believe them now? Again, you'll hear this with Sean Farris later. Disclaimer, past performance is indicative of future results. And their past performance has been crap over and over and over again. Listen for yourself.
1: GOP outperformed September polls in the major 2018 statewide races by 6 points in Iowa, 6 points in Ohio, and 8 points in Michigan. The bottom line is this. Over the last few cycles, whether it be 2018, 2016, 2020, 2024, Republicans have outperformed their September polls by at least 5 points in all these three states where Democrats right now are ahead, but not by a wide enough margin whereby if Republicans outperform their September polls again, it could become very, very interesting.
0: This is why the doomers are in this epic crash out, despite losing every single political race they were engaged in around the country. Do you understand? They are not Republicans. They don't believe in liberty or freedom or the First Amendment or the Second Amendment or any of that. They believe in one thing, nihilism, the destruction of the party. That is why it's so important that for us to continue to outperform the polls, we not only show up, but someone in the chat room, bring up 10, 10, and 10. Yes, you have to email 10 people. Tell them how to vote. It's, folks, it's mandatory. It's homework for the show. Make 10 social media posts. Here's how you vote. If you're not registered, here are your voting locations if you are. And please call 10 people too. Are you voting? Can I get you to the polls? You do that. I promise we will outperform them again. I promise we will outperform them again. Because we have in the past. There is no reason for you to believe this is a fait accompli and this race is over. None. They've told you that before. Folks, there is an op going on. You saw it yesterday. This crash out is unbelievable. Watching these people totally melt down and just promote the craziest stuff. Yesterday was hilarious. I mean, for all the wrong reasons. Watching this group of diaper-wearing pool boys out there, just sit, some of you will get that, just sit there and epically crash out because they can't prove they actually have any effect on anything. Everything they tell you is not materialized. They're no better than their liberal media friends.
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0: Folks, they're doing this with the economy too. I'm not telling you, man, everything is great. I can't say this enough. I am not discounting the struggle of people who fill their tanks and it's costing them a lot of money. I'm telling you, in comparison to where we came from, the numbers in an imperfect world are now far better. And no, I'm not saying they're less worse. I'm telling you the economy is actually doing really well. We've got to get, we are now moving in the right direction. We've got to get inflation under control. I think when the war in Iran, when we wrap this up, and again, hopefully it is soon, that we will have better containment on fuel prices as well. Inflation's come down dramatically from the Biden years, but it's not where everybody's comfortable. But you need to take that in context of other numbers too. The numbers that came out yesterday are just staggering. Staggering. Here's David Sachs on X. Just, these are just numbers from this week on the economy. They do not marry up at all with the liberal Abby Phillips media narrative that this is the worst economy since like the Great Depression. Today's economic numbers. U.S. second quarter GDP revised up from 1.5 to 2.2. One of the inflation metrics was below the expected. It was supposed to be 3.3, it was 3.0. Private jobs plus 90K. They were expected to lose 68K. Turn that around. Growth beat, inflation cool, jobs better than expected, the Trump economy strong. Here's Elizabeth McDonald at Fox. Here's a whole bunch of other data here. Manufacturing activity surging. Again, Q2 numbers revised higher. Manufacturing, producers manufacturing index, a PMI, 57, up sharply from 53.9 in August. Strongest reading since 2022. S&P Global, unemployment also increased at one of the fastest rates we've seen in years. I'm not making these numbers up, folks. You can do with them what you want. If those numbers, maybe they don't matter, and I can't tell you how to vote. Maybe they don't matter. Maybe you say, listen, I'm only voting on gas prices. Oh, okay, I can't, you know, I can't, and I'm not here to, like, tell you, you know, you don't know what you're, you know what you're talking about. It's your life. I'm just telling you that right now, the economy is in just an absolute, it's on fire right now. Now, you may say, okay, I don't trust Liz McDonald or David Sachs. Well, fine, I'm not, those are numbers, but maybe you don't trust. The Wall Street Journal, can we all agree in the chat, is no huge fan of President Trump? Folks, they're just not. Their op-ed column trashes the guy all the time. This is yesterday, September 30th. There were two op-eds about the economy yesterday. They don't even like President Trump. The U.S. economy is accelerating. Evidence keeps coming that investment and growth are picking up. I didn't write that headline. They did. Here's another one. This is the same op-ed comment. Notice the top left, Wall Street Journal opinion. They don't even like him. Gross output signals an economic surge. Business-to-business spending is booming, and solely looking at GDP misses this. That's a great article, by the way, by Mark Skousen, where he talks about how this business investment is eventually going to flow into GDP in the next coming quarters. The GDP could be explosive. Even Elon Musk was talking about it the other day. Folks, this is a huge deal. There was initial jobless claims today, just before the show, came in lower than expected. Listen, I said on radio yesterday on the Bongino Report PM and AM as well, that in addition to all that other stuff, I genuinely, please, Jesus, and I don't use his name in vain, don't make this a national security election. Why would I say that? Because what would happen would have to be some terror attack. Obviously, no one wants to happen.
2: The Bongino Report AM.
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0: Folks, what happened with this attempted hijacking should open some eyes, too. You've got people running on the Democrat Party side now who are unquestionably terror sympathizers. The IRGC, the Iranian terror, the tip of the spear of their terror operation, these scumbags, just basically came out and endorsed the Democrats. I'm not making that up. You're saying, well, why would they do that? Here's John Turley. It's not a good sign when the IRGC shifts from death to America to vote Democrat. The IRGC is reportedly encouraging Americans to vote against the GOP in the midterms. Why would that surprise you? It's not surprising to anyone. They've got a crop of candidates that are terror sympathizers on the Democrat side only. Of course they want that in there. Folks, I don't want this to be a national security election because it would have to be a national security crisis. Nobody wants for that to happen. I'm just telling you that something is going to happen eventually. And there's one party that actually cares about combating terrorism and another one that coddles it. And that party that coddles it is unquestionably the Democrats and their media allies. They can't even get the hijacking story right. Here's a great account to follow, End Wokeness. Listen to how they characterize this attempted hijacking and what appears to be at this point, obviously an act of terrorism. Not attempted terrorism. Someone got stabbed here. Look at these. Here's the headlines. Of an altercation. Pilots reportedly fought. It was an altercation. There was a struggle. Like, can you just say what it is? These are your friends in the media. If you're a doomer or a gloomer, liberal people, just tell the story of what it is. They can't do that. Why? Folks, you know what's going to happen here. Every single time there is an angle. Oh, it was a brawl, a fight. Here we go, brawl. Not a terror attack. Like, God forbid you actually call it a terror attack. Here's this ridiculous life loser, this Anna Kasparian from the Young Turds. Yesterday implying again, because of course, guys, anytime it's the Jews, there's got to be, it's a false flag. So it's a false flag. They planned this in advance of Jews. They said, hey, co-pilot guy, do us a favor. Stab this guy, this other pilot. We're going to then instruct the other pilot to not die yet and open the door so we can let a bunch of Jewish passengers run in and subdue the guy. It's definitely a false flag. Do you understand how freaking stupid, how stupid you have to be in the hatred in your heart to believe something like that? This is the side you're going to win power. This woman, Kasparian from the Young Turds, and Hassan Piker, because they love their lefties or their Free Palestine crowd. Listen, I'm not making this up. False flag. Yeah, definitely. It makes a whole lot of sense. Complete freaking morons. Check this out.
9: This is a still developing story, and I don't trust the Israelis. I wouldn't trust the Israelis with anything. So any narrative coming out of Israel, I can't take it at face value. Sorry.
0: Yeah, you're right. Definitely trust the terror groups. They're totally reliable on that one. That's a great point. You really nailed it. What a freaking canoe this woman is. Are you for real? Do you understand how dumb you have to be to believe this stuff? Again, it's like, this is IBS OKC pool boy stuff. That's what this is. This is like crazy lunatic fringe stuff that your heart has to be so filled with hatred and doom and gloom for you. I don't even think they really believe this, by the way. I think there's just clicks in it. They can't be this stupid. Imagine, by the way, the New York Times having to report this on Iran. Clay Travis put this out yesterday. Imagine the New York Times now, right before an election, having to belatedly acknowledge that the doom and gloom over the Straits of Hormuz was not accurate either. Here's Clay. Front page of the New York Times. We, the United States, has control of the Strait of Hormuz. Oil and gas traffic's nearly returned to pre-war levels. Iran has zero leverage on any front as their economy's collapsed. There are people hearing this for the first time. Like, I thought the war was lost. I thought we lost to Iran. I thought they won. I thought we were going to allow an Iranian ticker tape parade down in Wall Street because they beat us. And there were liberals, Kasparian probably and others, and this whole group of liberal media people who probably wanted this. Imagine what the New York Times had to go through to get this headline past editors while they squash stuff like this, again, to make you believe nothing's happening. I don't know if you heard this story, but the Supreme Court, finally a win. There have been some disappointing rulings out of there, no question. But finally, another big win for the Trump administration, which again, the nothing is happening crowd won't tell you before an election. The Supreme Court's okayed third country deportations. Your country don't want to take your illegals back? We're going to send them somewhere else. Good. You should have come here legally. Sorry. You're bad, not mine. Erica CA47 on X. SCOTUS clears the way for third country deportations. LFG, no longer can an illegal say he's scared to go home and get to stay here. Fire up the planes. This stuff is that not only are things happening, dramatic, life-changing, course-correcting for the United States actions are happening. A rebuilding renaissance, a reconstruction of the blue-collar workforce. You have electricians that for the first time in IBEW electrical worker unions around the country on the same side as free marketeers on this build out going on around the country. These are things you have not seen in decades. You are living in the fourth industrial revolution. You're dealing with an era where borders are controlled, where DHS, HSI, FBI, and DOJ are finally looking into voter fraud on a mass scale.
10: I enjoyed a plate of nachos with chorizo, spicy queso, and jalapenos.
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14: From ABC News, I'm Sherry Preston. A new direction in the Cornell rape investigation. New York Governor Kathy Hochul has removed the local DA from the case and appointed New York Attorney General Tish James to oversee it. ABC's Sophie Flay with more.
15: Lawmakers are pushing to pass legislation they say would close a legal loophole in New York's sexual assault cases amid controversy over the handling of an alleged gang rape at Cornell University. A former student known as Jane Doe says she was raped by seven members of a fraternity in 2024 after she says she drank alcohol and consumed ketamine. The bill would remove current limits on prosecuting sexual assault cases when a victim voluntarily consumed alcohol or drugs.
14: We're learning more about what happened on that Fly Dubai jet headed to Tel Aviv when the pilot attacked the captain and had to be subdued by passengers, including a dentist, Dr. Shodan Musayev, who talked to the pilot.
16: He said the suspect didn't really say very much, but at one point somebody asked him where he was from. He confirmed that he was from Oman. And then at one point, he basically told Shota Musayev and the other passengers and cabin crew who were crowded around the two pilots that he wanted to die. He asked them to kill him.
14: ABC's Tom Sophie Burridge. Lawyers for Krista Pike are asking that her sentence be commuted. The Tennessee death row inmate did not die after two doses of a lethal injection drug and is currently hospitalized in critical condition. With Republicans trailing in the polls, President Trump hit the campaign trail in Texas and Oklahoma Thursday, admitting, yes, he did say the war would be over in 4 to 6 weeks.
17: But we stayed longer because we didn't want to have a short-term victory. We don't want to leave that mess to another president that wouldn't do what we did, because other presidents should have done this a long time before I came along.
14: Parents of a three-year-old are now facing charges in Michigan after their son brought a loaded gun to daycare. This is ABC News.
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20: 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We already have one accident slowing you down, Palm Beach County. You'll find it in Boca on the turnpike northbound just south of Glades Road. The right lane is blocked here. Please use caution approaching the area. Traffic is a service of Massage Envy in the traffic center. I'm Parker Starr.
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22: Good morning, everybody. Hope you're off to a great start. On this first Friday of October, we're going to see widespread downpours and storms again. So impact weather today, mainly in the afternoon. A few showers out there early. And it's going to be humid with highs in the mid-80s. Stickiness continuing, a wet season pattern for the weekend, on and off afternoon showers and storms. I'm WPBF 25 First Warning meteorologist Sandra Shaw.
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24: 3, 2, 1, ignition and liftoff. 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
25: And then at 11:05 last night, 7:05 last night, sorry, they docked with the International Space Station. That is one of the three things you'll hear about today. It was the successful launch of SpaceX and the four crew members on their way to the International Space Station. That Tennessee person that was supposed to be killed, I think she's still alive.
26: Woof.
25: Boy, that was a screw up. Really and bad. The president. Well, when you can't fly, we drive. It's all coming up right here at the South Florida Morning Show. Jennifer Ross, Stephen Diener. More importantly, Diener,
1: yes.
25: It's Friday.
1: Hey, oh. Made it. It's finally official.
25: It's football weekend. It's a football. Yeah. Is it going to rain? Wait, before we go any further, is it going to rain? The only reason I ask this is I have this project going on in my house this weekend. They have to work outside, so I can guarantee it's going to rain all weekend.
1: Chances are that's what we're looking at.
25: Really? Why? I mean, what is this blob?
1: It's just, like this pressure system, this low pressure system that's kind of just hanging around us. Some blobulous weather this weekend, unfortunately. I wish I had better news because I wanted to go to Magic Kingdom tomorrow.
25: Oh, get over yourself. Yeah. You can go any other time.
1: Listen, you and your barn can wait. I need to go to Magic Kingdom.
25: Okay? No, it's an outdoor shower.
1: Oh, excuse me.
25: Okay, but here, I can guarantee you this. They have to dig up my whole yard next week. I can guarantee you we're going to go into a drought because then I'm going to need rain to put, because I got to put sod in. Because I can guarantee you we'll have a drought next week that'll start.
1: That's usually how it goes.
25: Just because of the work I'm doing. But anyway, the International Space Station, they docked last night, the SpaceX crew. Quickest trip from launch to docking.
1: No, it's nuts.
25: You know, this would be me, though. I could never be an astronaut because they dock, you know, and they click onto the International Space Station.
1: Yes, that's what it sounds
25: like. They
1: lock in. Yeah. That's right.
25: And then they sit for 2 hours while the chambers de-germ themselves and they make sure the atmosphere outside. So you're going to sit there for 2 hours while the other people are on the outside of that little latch.
1: You know what,
25: Hello?
1: Though?
25: How you been? They yell at each other right. Through the hatch. Hey, like, okay, hey, we'll we're here. We gotta wait 2 hours.
1: Honestly,
25: I'd never make it.
1: But really, that's really not that much different. I know it's impatient, and I know it's like, you know, nerve-wracking. You're just sitting there. But it's really no different than if you're stuck in a plane, right? If you're on the tarmac and you're just sitting there for like 1, 2, 3 hours, you're like, when are we getting off?
25: I'm jumping out a window. There's no way I'm sitting on the tarmac that long. I would come up with some medical excuse. They'd get me off.
1: I know.
25: Yeah. No, yeah. That ain't happening. That's cruel and unusual punishment.
1: It is. They really need to, I don't know how or when, but they do. It's a side note. They need to change that protocol. I don't understand that. Anyway.
25: Speaking of planes,
1: yes.
25: Totally going off track of Stan here, because we're going to do the launch, and then we're going to tell you about how the president drove instead of flew.
1: He did.
25: But the hero pilot of that Dubai airplane
1: yep.
25: that went from Dubai to Tel Aviv and got stabbed multiple times and then dragged himself to the pilot, to the door of the cockpit to unlock it, he's talking. He's alive. And he's giving interviews
1: sure
25: from his hospital bed.
1: He and President Modi there did a whole 10-minute interview together.
25: I like that.
1: Yeah.
25: Isn't that amazing?
1: It is amazing.
25: This guy, between this guy and the plumber who saved the plane, they still can't figure out how that guy did that, by the way. Isn't that amazing? That whole story is just amazing.
1: The
25: I must have told
1: is,
25: it a
1: yeah.
25: thousand times yesterday.
1: And it's worth retelling. They will make this a movie. I mean, it's just, how do you not? The whole hero scenario there, everything that had to go right, yeah. But it's great to see Smitty, as we call him, doing
25: yes,
1: his thing. He's recovering.
25: Name is Smit Muchar.
1: Yeah.
25: They finally gave us a pronouncer because his last name is all consonants.
1: Yeah, that's
25: there's one
1: it
25: vowel.
1: Yeah, like, a lot of R's and C's and consonants. H's.
25: Like, how to see it? It looks like Machar. But it's Muchar is how they pronounce it in India. Anyway, the Indian Prime Minister, as you said, Modi, had a video call with him. This guy's a superhero. The guy that's the plumber is a superhero. Rightfully so.
1: You know what's amazing, though, Jen? You'll find different people. Mostly liberals, of course, because why not?
25: What, these guys are not heroes, either one of them?
1: Oh, no, that the whole thing is planned by the Jews.
25: Excuse
1: that
25: me?
1: You will find people to say that.
25: What?
1: Oh, 100%.
25: What?
1: This is the same crowd that says that Trump planned his own attempt at assassinations.
25: Oh, come
1: it's
25: on.
1: A false
25: They're
1: flag.
25: Saying that this was all planned by, like, Netanyahu for sympathy for the Jews?
1: Yes, yes, yes. Now, listen, now, to be fair, this is a fringe area of society, but they do exist.
25: Gosh.
1: They do exist. I'm just letting
25: what
1: you know.
25: What's wrong with these people?
1: A lot. Quite
25: Jeez,
1: quite a lot.
25: Please, God
1: yes.
25: forbid you give credit to people who do, like, astonishing things.
1: Right, I know. God
25: Speaking
1: forbid.
25: Of astonishing things, when yeah. you're the president of the United States, when you say, hey, I want a hamburger at 2 o'clock in the morning, someone's going to find you a hamburger.
1: True.
25: When you're at the beach and you want 17 umbrellas, they will find you 17 umbrellas, Mr. President, because that's who you are. So when you're in Denton, Texas, and you're trying to get to Oklahoma, and the weather's really bad, and they tell you, Mr. President, Air Force One ain't flying.
1: Yeah.
25: His comment is,
1: drive, baby, drive.
25: Get that beast warmed up. Let's move. And they drove from Texas to... How long was that flight, that drive?
1: It was a few hours. He told the story when he got to the rally last night in Oklahoma. Once he finally did get to show up, he's like, you know, we almost didn't make it, but I told the Secret Service, if we can't fly, then let's take the beast. How fast does it go? And he tells the story. I'll try to grab the sound for later. But he says, well, you know, he always does the voice. Well, sir, we think we can get it up to 100 miles per hour. And he goes, fine, get your asses in that car. We're going to Oklahoma. And they drove. And there's video of them coming off the ramp there on the highway. And the beast, the whole convoy, and the reporter pool is also following behind. It was funny. One of the reporters was live tweeting. They're like, our new van just hit 100 miles per hour.
25: Can you imagine?
1: Oh my gosh.
25: But you know what? You travel with the President of the United States, you get a police motorcade with you,
1: straight
25: so you
1: through.
25: Can break the law legally.
1: Yep.
25: It's like being in a funeral.
1: Just
25: you know?
1: Straight through, right.
25: Just going.
1: By the way, credit to those motorcycle cops because they're flying. Like oh, they're at the head of that convoy.
25: In the front and the back, yeah.
1: Yeah. So credit to them. My gosh.
25: They do. And, you know, it's funny because that you mentioned that. Just so you know, the person in the front and the person in the back, they're the ones that are going to get hit first.
1: Correct.
25: That's the reason they're there.
1: Yeah.
25: When I used to ride motorcycles years ago, a lot of the people I rode with were sheriff's deputies. And they all did the two guys, one in the front, one in the back all the time. And they bring up the rear and they make sure you don't get hit in the front. And they make sure you don't get hit from behind. Those are incredible people
1: yep.
25: to do that stuff. But yeah, it was pretty cool to see. I was like, wow.
1: And he made it. And then he got back to the White House at 2:30 this morning. And then he's back on the road today to Alabama.
25: Go to Alabama.
1: Full on midterm blitz.
25: Blitz, it's, yeah. And then they said from now until the midterms, November 2nd,
1: yep.
25: by the way, life is going to be crazy for said president. This man never sleeps. It's just, I don't know how he does it.
1: I don't know.
25: And speaking of elections, J.D. Vance, he was in town yesterday. We got a little snippet of him coming up. And... How is she still alive? And Tennessee's trying to figure out, how do you screw up an execution twice? It's next, 850 WFTL.
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20: 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We already have one accident slowing you down, Palm Beach County. You'll find it in Boca on the turnpike, northbound, just south of Glades Road. The right lane is blocked here. Please use caution approaching the area. Traffic is a service of Massage Envy in the traffic center. I'm Parker Starr.
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6: Good morning, everybody. Hope you're off to a great start. On this first Friday of October, we're going to see widespread downpours and storms again. So impact weather today, mainly in the afternoon. A few showers out there early. And it's going to be humid with highs in the mid-80s. Stickiness continuing, a wet season pattern for the weekend. On and off afternoon showers and storms. I'm WPVF 25 First Warning meteorologist Sandra Shaw.
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25: Jennifer Ross, Stephen Diener, 96.3 FM in Northern Palm Beach County. Thanks so very much for being here on this Friday. Impact weather? Does that mean it's just going to rain all weekend? Stefan Seasons?
1: Yes, get ready to get impacted.
25: Really?
1: Yeah.
25: They throw that word around a lot.
1: It's been a lot of impact this year.
25: A little impact this.
1: I know. I mean, look, you know, it's unfortunately, we're in like this rainy pattern for the next few days. So that includes the weekend. And it doesn't mean it's going to be a total wash. Hopefully not. Maybe we'll get some breaks in there and you can get some things done outside, but see how it turns out. But yeah, it doesn't look promising. Let's just put it that way.
25: Doesn't look promising either for Iran. Oh. Did you see what's on its way there?
1: Oh, I did. Yes, please explain.
25: Is this we're bigger than you, so don't be stupid. Just lay down the weapons before we blow you off the map. We are sending a Marine Expeditionary Unit, including the USS Theodore Roosevelt, to the region.
1: That's right.
25: That means the number of carriers we have sitting off the coast of Iran, three.
1: Three.
25: You know how much damage an aircraft carrier can do?
1: Iran knows.
25: Yeah,
1: that's
25: well,
1: for sure.
25: Yeah, they're going to find out with three of them sitting off the coast. Trump basically said, it's time for Iran. Make a choice. Either do a deal or you're going to cease to exist.
1: Yeah, that's kind of where it's at. And he's been very much more patient than I know that I would have been. And we've spoken about it for months now. We both would have pulled this trigger months ago and said, enough is enough. Time to go home. You don't want to make a deal, then you won't exist anymore. And I'm sorry to say that because I know that's not the merciful thing to do. And I apologize for that. But that's the situation right now, unfortunately. And they've made their own bed. And we have to kind of finish this off one way or another.
25: All right. But he's been saying this for how long? So it's kind of like the boy who cried wolf. Is this really he's pulling the pin this time?
1: So I'm just looking at history and the things that led up to other moves against countries. Okay.
25: When I
1: look at moves like this, I look at our buildup for Venezuela, the aircraft carriers that went to the Caribbean before we took out, what's his name?
25: Maduro.
1: I almost said Modi. We were talking about Modi, so I had that on my head.
25: I actually gave you a name. Never happens.
1: Thank you, Maduro. Yes, wow. That guy, Mr. Jumpsuit there. Remember, that's how we started the year. And then we had the buildup in Iran. Took about a month or two. We had speculation. Is this just for posturing? Like, you know, that's what you said. Is this just to show your stick is the biggest stick in the yard? Or is this really something else? Is it just posturing? I don't think it's posturing because the other two times we've done this, we ended up going in and doing the job. So I'm going based off of history. And history tells me if we are positioning, then that means we are getting ready to attack. And according to the reports that have been out there, That attack will take place after the election. So we have about a month before anything would happen if it really does get to that. Iran comes out and says, we give up, take everything over, we're done, which that isn't happening, so...
25: No, they're too pig-headed.
1: But why after the election?
25: Yeah, why? And not before, because... Okay, let me ask you this before you answer that question. What's the guess at the murder hut?
1: Boy, it's funny you ask. So I noticed this morning, Jen, miracles do happen.
25: Is it below $4?
1: Well, not at the racetrack in 45th Street. It's at $4.19. But I did pass other gas stations at $3.99.
25: Look at that.
1: The only reason
25: I say that is Trump made the concerted effort to say more oil is going through the Strait of Hormuz than before the war.
1: Which is absolutely true. That's
25: so
1: not hubris.
25: Why are gas prices so ridiculous? If he gets gas down to $2.50 a gallon, he wins the election. It's just that simple.
1: Oh, 100%. But
25: just get gas down to normal prices and you will win.
1: There should be no reason why it doesn't, because now it's dropped 50 cents. Let's keep this in mind. It was at $4.49 2 weeks ago. And I know because I paid it. So now it's dropped 50 cents in the past 2 weeks. And that is, which is hugely significant. And the reason being is because he's correct. We're at 98% pre-war levels of oil going through the Strait of Hormuz. Not 98% oil production domestically or internationally. Oil traffic through Hormuz. This has been the hang-up the entire time, right? Okay. What's going through Hormuz? So now we're almost essentially back to normal. If we're at 98% of pre-war levels, that means we're basically moving the amount of oil that was moving through Hormuz before we went and attacked Iran. So if that's the case... Then, and we've always been saying, well, we're stuck with the global market, and that's why the prices are high. Then, if the global market's getting back to normal, then our prices should go back to normal. And thankfully, we're starting to see a little bit of that as we've gone below $4 now on some of the gas stations. Now, of course, it'll fluctuate. We'll go back up to $4.09 sometime next week. But as long as this keeps coming down, that gradual process, people will be encouraged.
25: No, it needs to come down.
1: And that's the other thing, too, which is...
25: At least, it is promising if it's headed down.
1: Yeah, exactly.
25: But it's not going to be enough to make people vote Republican.
1: Which is a shame, because there's so many other things to look at. But it's the truth that this is the glaring thing people pay attention to. It's the shiny object. It's the gas prices. And there are so many other things to pay attention to that would screw the country over if we put these radicals back into office. And people won't pay attention because the shiny object is the gas price. But if it does continue to come down, say even gets down to like $3.24 before the election.
25: No,
1: that's a big difference.
25: Be happy. Yeah, people would be happy. But get it below $3 a gallon and you win.
1: Oh, that would be fantastic. So it's heading in the right direction. And that's the other thing, too. Even with a pre-attack posturing, which is what happened now, happening with the aircraft carrier, the amphibious assault marines going over there, the amphibious vehicles going over there, we aren't subject to Iran's... games anymore of shutting down the Strait of Hormuz. We can posture for another attack while keeping the strait open and controlling the strait. So this is flipped upside down from where we were when this whole first started in March.
25: What happened to that other little waterway we made?
1: That's what we're using, actually.
25: Oh, okay.
1: Yeah, so it's both. We're using that new strait that we built and Hormuz.
25: The Strait of Trump.
1: Yeah,
25: the
1: we've
25: Trump
1: taken over.
25: Strait.
1: The Trump Strait.
25: Hmm.
1: We got it. And even the Wall Street Journal admitted to this. This isn't just Trump hubris or Republican speak. The Wall Street Journal reported this. So did the New York Times. Hmm. It's fact.
25: How do you like that?
1: Yeah.
25: Prices should be below $3 a gallon.
1: I agree.
25: Tennessee death row inmate. She's alive still. Oh. Goodness knows how. They're trying to keep her alive. How do you screw this up?
1: It's terrible.
25: This was... And number one, it got a lot of attention because it was a woman being put to death for the first time in more than 200 years in Tennessee. You have the choice, by the way, on death row, how to pick how you'll go out.
1: Mm.
25: This girl's no idiot. I can tell you this.
1: Mm.
25: Krista Pike, okay? First, the appellate court upheld it. Then the Supreme Court said, no, you're going to be put to death. She takes the injection. They screw up the first one. They inject her a second time. Her attorneys.
1: Oh.
25: Say they saw the needle go in 7 times.
1: Oh.
25: They couldn't find a vein. That's basically what happened.
1: Goodness gracious.
25: Witnesses say after the first injection, she was still breathing. Then she appeared to be snoring. And they knew something was wrong. Because they have, like, professional people sit there and witness these things.
1: Right.
25: What kind of person are you going to witness a death and execution?
1: Oof.
25: I'm sorry. No thanks. Anyway. One of the women that was there as a witness said, we knew something was wrong right away. Mm. He said, then the curtains closed, and they were closed like 20 minutes. I guess while they were trying to figure out what to do. And then they gave her a second injection, and that didn't work. So now she's still alive. They're trying to keep her alive in the hospital. So the question would be, how does this happen? The governor, by the way, has stopped all executions in Tennessee until they figure it out. Now, this is what happens. If you have bad veins, like me.
1: Yes.
25: You know, when do I complain the most, Diener, to you off the air?
1: Your blood test days.
25: When I get blood tests, and yeah. I all the time. And it takes them forever. So now they bring in this team. I call them the vacuum team, the vac team. They come in with a sonogram machine.
1: Okay.
25: And they can find your vein, so they don't stab me 17 times to find one. But here's the thing. When it comes to executions, because doctors and nurses, well, doctors specifically, take the Hippocratic Oath, they can't administer the IV line.
1: Right. Okay.
25: So you can't find usually a nurse to do it either. So here's the problem. They got lay people, maybe a phlebotomist, who isn't trained like a doctor or a nurse, trying to find a vein. Now, from what I have heard, this Krista Pike chick didn't drink water for a very long time.
1: Wow.
25: You want to make it difficult to find a vein? Don't drink and have bad veins.
1: So she was like totally dehydrated.
25: Yeah. So they couldn't find a vein. So they assume that they gave her the pentobarbital, just went into her system and not into her vein. So the question is, does it kill you slowly?
1: I don't know.
25: I don't know enough about the drug.
1: Man.
25: Or does it just knock you out for a while?
1: I don't know. I mean, she'd be able to recover. Like, she poisoned. Now, she probably will recover because they took her to the hospital. Like you said, that's the oath. You have to help people. So they're probably, I'm sure they're doing all that they can to, rehabilitate her. And then what?
25: Well, they're trying to get her sent. They've asked her attorneys, have asked the governor to drop the case against her. Commute her sentence. Let her go. Can't kill her three times.
1: No, but she can spend the rest of her life in jail. I mean, she is a convicted murderer.
25: I'm just saying, they're saying commuter sentence.
1: Good luck.
25: I don't agree with you. Yeah. I mean, she'd been sitting on death row for a while, but still. It just amazes me that they screwed it up that many times.
1: That's rough. Wow.
25: You're not kidding. That's really rough. Speaking of rough, when we get back,
1: what?
25: We're going to talk about, it wasn't rough, but he didn't say many nice things about the person running against Ashley Moody, the vice president in town. I'm telling you, they got to put Marco Rubio first. I like J.D. Vance, but he doesn't have that je ne sais quoi like Marco Rubio. Anyway, we'll discuss next. 850 WFTL.
20: 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We already have one accident slowing you down, Palm Beach County. You'll find it in Boca on the Turnpike, northbound, just south of Glades Road. The right lane is blocked here. Please use caution approaching the area. 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
22: Good morning, everybody. Hope you're off to a great start. On this first Friday of October, we're going to see widespread downpours and storms again. So impact weather today, mainly in the afternoon. A few showers out there early. And it's going to be humid with highs in the mid-80s. Stickiness continuing, a wet season pattern for the weekend, on and off afternoon showers and storms. I'm WPBF 25 First Warning Meteorologist Sandra Shaw.
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19: 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On this Friday, I'm thinking about the importance of knowing how to reach your elected officials. Do you realize the majority of Americans do not even know who their congressperson is? Well, every American should have that name and email address for their congresspeople. This is crucial. I hear a lot of frustration from folks asking me, why aren't they, those on Capitol Hill, doing anything? Well, you should ask them directly. Your representatives have offices where you live. They are in your district. Make an appointment, email them, whatever. 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Now, most Americans have no clue how to reach their elected officials. 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
4: This is a Bloomberg Money Minute. The Trump administration is ramping up pressure on the European Union to release diesel stockpiles, a move that could help avoid a ban of U.S. exports. Sources tell us the matter is actively under discussion by U.S. officials and their European counterparts. Retail diesel has risen 70% since the start of the Iran war to a nationwide average of $6.37 a gallon, according to AAA. This morning, all eyes are on the jobs report, which will be out before the opening.

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1: 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Three incidents to avoid here in Palm Beach County, beginning I-95 northbound at 6th Avenue South. The middle lane is blocked here. Please use caution approaching the area. You'll find the other two northbound on the turnpike south of Glades Road and northbound on the turnpike just south of Palmetto Park Road. Traffic is a service on Massage Envy in the traffic center. I'm Parker Starr.
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3: Good morning, everybody. Hope you're off to a great start. On this first Friday of October, we're going to see widespread downpours and storms again. So impact weather today, mainly in the afternoon. A few showers out there early. And it's going to be humid with highs in the mid-80s. Stickiness continuing, a wet season pattern for the weekend, on and off afternoon showers and storms. I'm WPBF 25 First Warning meteorologist Sandra Shaw.
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5: Ah, Steve and Dina. Hey, the International Space Station got some new guests last night.
6: Okay.
5: The crew of SpaceX. Quickest flight ever from launch to docking. You know what amazes me? No one gives a crap. You put four people on a rocket. It's basically, you're sitting on a time bomb. I'm sorry. They blast you off into space. You're going 20,000 miles an hour. You're going around the Earth. The next thing you know, you clutch onto this thing floating in space, and no one is excited about this stuff but me.
6: It's a marvel every single time.
5: It really is. Yeah. I mean, they docked with the International Space Station at 7:05 last night, like perfectly on time.
6: Yeah.
5: And I'm like, you know how high up that thing is?
6: And how hard
5: it is? You take off from the ground, you go up in the sky, and you dock with something.
6: Yes.
5: People can't park in a spot at a Publix. And we send rockets up to space that meet with something flying above us at 17,500 miles an hour, and no one's amazed at the marvel of it but us.
6: No, it doesn't get a lot of attention.
5: No, it doesn't. No. It amazes me.
6: I know.
5: It's become commonplace. I actually sat in the driveway yesterday because we had a big luncheon yesterday. By the way, thank you to Life Imaging. I'll give them a big shout out this morning.
6: Oh, there you go.
5: Hosted all of us yesterday. Before I left, we had to be there at like noon. I sat in my driveway and watched it on my phone. I was like, I got to watch this. And it was pouring outside, so you didn't get to see it here.
6: Boy, was it ever.
5: So I was kind of surprised, but they made it to the International Space Station. They docked. They had to sit for 2 hours before they opened up the hatch. So at like 9:05, they finally went in and said hello. It's very crowded on the space station. There's like 11 of them up there now.
6: Oh, jeez.
5: There's a whole bunch of them.
6: It's like a mosh pit. How do you know?
5: I think there's like 1, 2, 3, 4, 5. I think it's 9 of them. There's a lot of people up there. And it's not that big.
6: No, it's not.
5: Not that big at all.
6: Well, it was very nice to see. Obviously, you always want those things to go well, and thankfully it did. So very happy to see that all was well, because as you said, we could not see a thing given the weather yesterday. Yeah.
5: By the way, the guy that's the pilot, that Luke Delaney guy, he's from DeBerry. He's from Florida.
6: Oh.
5: I didn't like that.
6: Who knew?
5: And the chick's in charge. There's two chicks. There's a chick on the International Space Station. I don't know which one it is. But the one that's on this one, she's in charge. Don't mess with her. Now you get two in charge women on the International Space Station. There's going to be a fight. Get ready.
6: I told
5: Cat
6: you.
5: Cat fight's coming.
6: Watch out.
5: You can't put women together in closed spaces for 6 months. Are you kidding me?
6: I'm saying.
5: I'd kill somebody. Anyway, moving along. J.D. Vance was in town yesterday. He's kicking off this whole rally. Like, Trump was in where he went to Texas, then he went to Oklahoma. Today he's going to Alabama. So I guess he's got J.D. Vance on the same kind of schedule. They're all on this, you know, midterm, let's get out and support our candidates. So the vice president was in Lakeland yesterday. He was at the Lakeland Airport, you know, the Sun and Fun. You ever see that? You ever been there? They fly in. It's a big event. Anyway, he had this to say about Ashley Moody's opponent, this whack job. No, she's a nice woman. I can't say that.
6: Oh, okay.
5: I'll let him do it. Angie Nixon is right.

0: name.
1: When Angie Nixon calls herself a socialist, I think the right response is to say, then get the hell out of here. You don't belong in America, if those are your views.
2: All right.
3: They like that. Anyway, he went on about illegal immigration and drug prices and no taxes on tips and blah, blah, blah, blah, blah. So, didn't talk about gas prices, though.
2: Well, it's not a strength right now. So, you know, focus on the strengths, right? And of course, but you know, at the same time, I do think it should be addressed because it's obviously the elephant in the room. It's a thing that everybody talks about.
3: People talk about.
2: Right.
3: That and the price of it. I'm telling you, everything, if you don't even, it happened insidiously and you don't even realize it. But if do yourself a favor. And do it, you do it too. Go to Amazon right now, okay? Because I've spent, everybody lives on Amazon. I don't care who you are. Everybody doesn't leave the house anymore. They just have Amazon deliver it. But go look at the stuff and the buy again list and what it cost a year ago to what it costs today.
2: Hey, you
3: I can
2: me
3: guarantee
2: about this,
3: you
2: yeah.
3: It's at least $1 to $2 more per item.
2: Right.
3: I because I buy the same stuff every month. And I just reorder it. A lot of it's, you know, horse food and products like that for the animals. It's all gone up. Every single thing. And it's whether it's 50 cents, a buck, 10 cents, 20. Either way, you're getting killed.
2: I know.
3: Everybody's getting killed because of gas prices. Look at the companies that are going out of business because of diesel prices. Mm. You got transportation companies closing left and right because they can't afford to keep their trucks on the road.
2: Yeah. No, it's fair. Look, obviously, it's a concern. I'm with you. It's a major problem. It will get better, but at the same time, this is the way it is right now, and I don't think it should be ignored. I think it should be addressed and just simply say, look, we know that there's a struggle with, you know, the prices at the pump, but, and then go from there, you know? I don't think it should be ignored. That's all.
3: Well, they should say something about it. Well, I mean, it's the elephant in the room.
2: Yeah, exactly.
3: You know, but the problem is they don't have an answer. What are you going to say? Oh, gas prices eventually are going to come down? No one wants to hear that. They want to hear they're coming down today. They want to hear that their loaf of bread isn't going to cost $5.
2: Well,
3: it's absurd.
2: At the same time, like we were saying earlier, you know, with oil traffic almost being back to normal in Hormuz, there should be no excuse. Like, zero excuse for it to stay high.
3: Zero. But
2: that's
3: there
2: all.
3: Isn't. Yeah. I'm just saying. You gotta watch out. Let me ask you a hypothermical.
2: Please do.
3: You find a lot of money sitting in a bag.
2: Okay.
3: On top of an ATM machine.
2: Okay.
3: Do you take it and walk away?
2: No.
3: Or do you return it? I'm talking a lot of money. More than $100,000 in cash.
2: My guess is.
3: In a bag that's just sitting there looking at you.
2: No.
3: Okay.
2: No. That's
3: I'll
2: a trap.
3: Tell you what some guy in North Texas just did.
2: Oh, boy.
3: Yeah. Okay.
2: Jen.
3: It's all next. It ends well. It's next. 850 WFTL.
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6: 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Three incidents to avoid here in Palm Beach County, beginning I-95. Northbound at 6th Avenue South, the middle lane is blocked here. Please use caution approaching the area. You'll find the other two. Northbound on the turnpike south of Glades Road and northbound on the turnpike just south of Palmetto Park Road. Traffic is a service on Massage Envy in the traffic center. I'm Parker Starr.
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8: Good morning, everybody. Hope you're off to a great start. On this first Friday of October, we're going to see widespread downpours and storms again. So impact weather today, mainly in the afternoon. A few showers out there early. And it's going to be humid with highs in the mid-80s. Stickiness continuing, a wet season pattern for the weekend. On and off afternoon showers and storms. I'm WPVF 25 First Warning meteorologist Sandra Shaw.
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3: It's Friday. That's all we care about here at the mighty South Florida Morning Show. Jennifer Ross, Stephen Diener, 850 WFTL. Thanks for being here.
2: You're
3: buying a lottery ticket for tomorrow night.
2: There's a long pause
3: that,
2: there.
3: I'm hoping you win. Well, I just looked up and I saw the jackpot number again. that was a squirrel moment. I went, oh, it's $440 million for tomorrow night. Did you buy a ticket?
2: It's like when you're driving, you just see the billboard. You're like, oh,
3: got to buy a ticket. And then you forget. I say that every day. I'm going to stop at the gas station, buy a ticket.
2: You're not missing much. It's okay.
3: I want to win $440 million. Could make a big difference in my life.
2: Yeah, that would make
3: 50 cents, to be quite honest with you, would make a difference right about now. Just so you know. Do you care? No.
2: I do care. I care a lot. Jen, I care about all of your plates.
3: So you do.
2: Yes,
3: you
2: I know. Do.
3: A couple of things you should know.
2: Please tell me.
3: Important dates are coming up for all Florida voters, okay? October 5th. When's October 5th?
2: Monday.
3: Is the deadline to register to vote.
2: Huh.
3: Monday is the deadline. So if you have not registered to vote, if you're a new voter, you need to go register. October 22nd, last day to request a vote by mail ballot. So you're running out of time. Early voting, October 24th through October 31st. Election day, November 3rd.
2: I think it's always on a Tuesday. I can't go on a Tuesday. So I'll probably end up going... my guess would be on Friday, the day before Halloween. And actually, that's what we did. That without that I think about it, we did this during the presidential election, during the general election 2 years ago, when I dressed up as Trump as a McDonald's worker.
3: That's right.
2: Remember that?
3: I remember that. And you shaved and we were shocked.
2: And I'll never do
3: it
2: again.
3: You walked in, I almost died. You had no beard. I was like, oh my God, you don't have a beard anymore.
2: It looks so weird without a beard.
3: Yeah, you do. Yeah, keep it.
2: Yeah, I got to keep it. It's really bad. and I went to go vote dressed up as Trump. McDonald's worker. Hello.
3: Yeah, you had the little Happy Meal box with you. It was hysterical.
2: I did, yeah,
3: I remember. You look good. You should have won a contest for that.
2: I know. I should have.
3: Anyway, by the way, Halloween. Speaking of Halloween, Halloween's on a Saturday this year.
2: Isn't
3: that great? Speaking of Halloween, I don't have Apple TV, but thank you, Apple TV, because the great pumpkin, Charlie Brown.
2: Yes, yes.
3: It is not Halloween until that airs. Will air for free. On Apple TV.
2: Yes, yes.
3: October 17th and 18th.
2: Oh, cool. Okay, so 2 weeks before Halloween, they'll have it on.
3: You get to see it, whether you're an Apple TV subscriber or not. So I'll get to see it.
2: Beautiful. Good.
3: That's nice. Thank you, Apple, for giving that for free.
2: Yeah, they normally do something like that where they have a free viewing weekend. So I'm glad they continue to do that.
3: Yeah, that went totally
2: Charlie Brown should be free.
3: Charlie Brown should be free. There's no doubt about it. Speaking of TV, I know you're into this show because you mentioned it yesterday. Did you watch the Big Brother finale last night?
2: Oh, 100%. Yes. Yes, that's my show.
3: That came in seconds from her mother lives in Deerfield.
2: Yeah, that's right.
3: Taylor was her name.
2: Yes, yes, yes. Spoiler alert. So if you watch Big Brother,
3: she got $75,000 for coming in. What do they do on that show? I've never watched a Big Brother.
2: Really? You never watched one?
3: And this was the 28th season.
2: So, so this came up, as Jen said, spoiler alert, if you didn't watch it yet. But second place was Taylor from Deerfield. And so she was representing South Florida there. But what they do is, and I'm very, very happy, by the way, with who won. But what they do is basically it's a game of strategy. It's like living chess. You live in this house for 90 days, just about. No communication with the outside world. No phones, no TVs, no way of knowing whatever is going on the outside world.
3: Are you kidding me?
2: No, I swear. No communication with family. You are completely cut off.
3: For 3 months.
2: For 3 months. And you're in this house with 16 people, and it's a competition. You know, think of it as Survivor, but in a house. So you have competitions, who's going to be, they call it head of household, where you're the one who nominates people to get voted out. Then you vote somebody out. You try to get safety, all those different things. And you make alliances, you try to build yourself up and get yourself to the end and win the whole thing.
3: What kind of challenges? Just give me one. I mean, you got to get to the second floor without getting tackled. I mean, what kind of challenges do they have?
2: It's usually, physical or mental challenges is what they are, or endurance competitions. Like, they have a famous one where you stand on a wall. They build all these competitions in the backyard. The backyard is essentially one giant soundstage. So they... one of them is a very famous competition in the show where they build a wall in the backyard and build the wall without that wall. So they build it, and then you stand on this ledge and you have to hold on to these handles, and the wall moves back and forth, puts you down at like 90 degrees. You get shot with slime and water and basically trying to make you fall. And the person who stands on it the longest becomes the head of household for that week. So that's one example.
3: Sounds like a really dumb show. Go stand on the wall, okay?
2: I can't. This is what you're doing to me. You set me up. You said
3: I fall for it.
2: Here I am. I'm all excited to explain Big Brother. I'm like, oh, this is going to sound great. Jen's going to love it. She's going to be like, oh, wow, it sounds cool. And you're interested. I'm excited. You're interested. And you set me up to fall flat on my face. It's a stupid show. You're welcome for the explanation.
3: That was just priceless.
2: Classic.
3: This show is purely for my entertainment. Let's not forget that.
2: I'm just a pinata for 3 hours. What's happening here? Oh my gosh. Don't worry.
3: You're the man of knowledge and statistic. I just introduce it. You give all the details.
2: I try.
3: You try. What else do I want to tell you about? I haven't a clue. Oh, okay. Here's a hypothetical for you. Boy, this turned into just a fluff piece, and I apologize. You're at an ATM machine. Okay, drive up.
2: Okay.
3: Maybe you walk up. I don't like those walk-up ones. Why? Why do the banks have a walk-up ATM? I think I'm going to get shibbed every time I'm sitting there getting money out.
2: It is nerve-wracking. Yeah, I'd rather go inside to do it.
3: I don't like the walk-up ones. Get rid of them. Anyway. This guy goes up to the ATM. He's in North Texas, 37 years old, about your age, Diener.
2: Okay.
3: Put yourself in his position.
2: Okay.
3: He walks up and he sees there's a bag sitting on top of the Bank of America ATM.
2: Okay.
3: Just sitting there. So he decides to look inside the bag and he counts $128,500 in cash.
2: It's just sitting there?
3: Just sitting there. Then there's a little bag right next to it. Next to that bag, 19 checks. Another 100 G's inside. Here he goes, wow, I wonder who this belongs to. Then he realizes one of the bags says Chick-fil-A on the outside of it. So what does he do? He takes the bags and he drives to the local Chick-fil-A, the closest one to the Bank of America that he's at.
2: Right.
3: Manager looks at him and says, oh, no, not mine. So they call the cops. They ended up finding out that it was a Brinks technician had serviced the ATM and left the bags behind.
2: Wow.
3: Can you imagine? Almost $200,000 in money for Chick-fil-A was just sitting there.
2: Oh, my gosh.
3: And the guy just said, and then he goes, you know what? I just thought I had to do the right thing. I wasn't going to take it.
2: No.
3: So they turned it over, and Chick-fil-A got their money back.
2: I agree. No, you can't. I mean, as tempting as it is, you start to get the thoughts, no one will find out. Who will know? Well, the camera placed at the ATM, when the Brinks guy realizes he left the bags there, and then they go back and look at the cameras to see if anybody took it, and then your face is there walking away with the bags, and then the cops come a day later, and they have a picture of your license plate, right? That's what the worst that could happen. So he did the right thing. And now he's not in jail.
3: It'd be like, you know what? You find a square grouper on the beach.
2: No.
3: And I think...
2: That's even worse. It? No.
3: Oh, no, no. Then the drug lords are going to come looking for it.
2: Pablo's going to come find you in the middle of the night. You don't want that. No, no. Watch out.
3: Oh, dear Lord.
2: Pablo's going to knock on the door and say, Jen, did you see the latest episode of Big Brother?
3: When we get back, what is it? Rain, sleet, fear of night. What is it? The mailman's
2: snow
3: slogan?
2: And hurricanes.
3: Snow and
2: fog
3: whatever. Well, that's the new motto for the President of the United States.
2: Yeah.
3: We'll tell you why when we get back. 850 WFTL.
6: 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Up to 4 accidents slowing you down. Palm Beach County beginning I-95 northbound at 6th Avenue South. The middle lane is blocked here. Please use caution approaching the area. You'll find the others. I-95 southbound south of Indian Town Road. Northbound on the turnpike south of Palmetto Park Road. And northbound on the turnpike south of Glades Road. 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I'm Parker Starr.
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8: Good morning, everybody. Hope you're off to a great start. On this first Friday of October, we're going to see widespread downpours and storms again. So impact weather today, mainly in the afternoon. A few showers out there early. And it's going to be humid with highs in the mid-80s. Stickiness continuing, a wet season pattern for the weekend, on and off afternoon showers and storms. I'm WPBF 25 First Warning meteorologist Sandra Shaw.
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14: From ABC News. I'm Sherry Preston. New York's governor and attorney general are set to give an update this morning about the investigation into a woman's allegations that she was gang raped at Cornell University 2 years ago. Cornell says it took disciplinary action against the fraternity brothers involved, but no criminal charges were ever filed. Students on campus reacting.
15: I think like a lot of people are very angry at the administration. And I think it's also brought a lot of people together in organizing and like in solidarity. I think more people are like making sure they like report things that they see.
14: A woman at the center of the incident has filed a civil lawsuit against Cornell. With his party trailing in the polls, President Trump hit the campaign trail this week to stump for Republicans in Texas and Oklahoma, telling voters to cast ballots as if his name was on there.
16: I feel a little foolish, you know, I'm saying go out and vote. They're gonna win it unless I, but still go out and vote. But we're not worried about them. We're worried about Michigan, we're worried about Texas, we're worried about a few states.
14: Lawyers for Krista Pike say they want her sentence commuted. Pike is the convicted killer who did not die after two rounds of what was supposed to be a lethal drug in Tennessee's death chamber. She's currently hospitalized in critical condition. The police officer who shot a man to death in his own apartment in Texas in 2018 granted early parole.
17: Amber Geiger had just finished a 13-hour shift, was in uniform and on her phone when she opened the door to Unit 1478 in her apartment building. She lived in 1378, thought the man inside was an intruder in her apartment, and shot him to death. Charged with murder, convicted, and sentenced to 7 years in prison, Geiger has now been paroled 3 years early.
14: ABC's Jim Ryan, the captain of the Fly Dubai flight who helped thwart an attack and apparent attempt to crash the plane, says he was fighting for his life, but also realized if he didn't get up, the passengers on his plane would also lose their lives. You're listening to ABC News.
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6: 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Up to 4 accidents slowing you down. Palm Beach County beginning I-95 northbound at 6th Avenue South. The middle lane is blocked here. Please use caution approaching the area. You'll find the others. I-95 southbound south of Indian Town Road. Northbound on the turnpike south of Palmetto Park Road. And northbound on the turnpike south of Glades Road. Traffic is a service of Massage Envy in the traffic center. I'm Parker Starr.
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8: Good morning, everybody. Hope you're off to a great start. On this first Friday of October, we're going to see widespread downpours and storms again. So impact weather today, mainly in the afternoon. A few showers out there early. And it's going to be humid with highs in the mid-80s. Stickiness continuing, a wet season pattern for the weekend. On and off afternoon showers and storms. I'm WPBF 25 First Warning meteorologist Sandra Shaw.
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3: Three things you need to know. The president, very much like the mail service carriers, tornadoes, hail, hurricanes, wind, sleet, snow will not stop. We have the beast.
2: That's right.
3: We'll discuss in just a second. How do you botch an execution twice and the woman's still alive? Boy, Tennessee's trying to figure that one out. Yuck. There's no doubt about that. Wow, that's kind of crazy. And more importantly, Diener, we have an update on what happened with that Amazon plane crash right here in Miami. It's all coming up right here at the South Florida Morning Show. Jennifer Ross, Stephen Diener, 850 WFTL, 96.3 FM.
2: In yes.
3: In Palm Beach County. Hi. Happy Friday. Is it still raining outside? Is it going to rain all weekend? Is it going to be just a washout?
2: It is not currently raining, but we do have the possibility of a lot of rain over the weekend, unfortunately. It is, and there's going to be more rain this morning. So, yeah, just prepare for a rainy weekend, including today. I hate to tell you.
3: And they're saying, meteorologists are saying, the National Weather Service is saying, even with all the rain we're going to get, still not going to fix the drought situation.
2: You know,
3: that's amazing.
2: Yes and no. I mean, it's a little bit misleading because I was just looking. Gosh, I'm such a nerd. I was just looking at the drought map
3: Excuse
2: a few
3: me?
2: Days. I'm such a nerd.
3: Excuse me?
2: Because when you hear the sentence I'm about to put out there, when I say I was just looking at the drought map for the state a few days ago. Okay? What kind of normal?
3: You have no life.
2: What kind of normal?
3: You're like super nerdy. You make Urkel look like you know, Thor. Jeez Louise.
2: Such a nerd. Anyway, so.
3: My goodness.
2: But this is why I do these things, because when misleading statements like that come out, I need to be able to correct them. And that is a misleading statement, because a lot of the state was in a severe or extreme drought, and now 90% of the state is down to just moderate drought. So that's a really, that's a huge change. So I don't know why they're being misleading on that.
3: Well, they just said it could rain for next week and it still wouldn't get us. I guess Lake Okeechobee's like 3 feet below normal. I don't know.
2: I mean, we've had a lot of rain and it has helped. So I don't know what the heck they're talking about.
3: I'm just telling you what I've been told.
2: Well, whispering it isn't going to help.
3: Okay.
2: They're wrong.
3: All right. I'm glad Stefan Seasons comes through in the clutch.
2: That's right.
3: I'll tell you who's wrong. People who go against the President of the United States. He was in Texas. At the Peterbilt factory. He was supposed to go to Oklahoma. And they said, sir, we can't fly. Weather's really bad. We're going to just have to hang out here in Denton, Texas. And he went, how far is Oklahoma? A couple hours by car. How fast does the beast? Well, actually, let's let the president tell you what he said to the Secret Service.
16: He said, how fast does the beast drop? And they said, sir, I think we're going to have to cancel Oklahoma. The weather is terrible. You can't take the helicopter, sir. You can't take the plane. I said, what can I take? Well, it's a very long drive. I said, how long? They said, could be long, sir. I said, how fast does the beast travel? They said, we could go close to 100 miles an hour. I said, get your asses in that car. We're going to
3: And that's what they did. They drove to Oklahoma. What was even better was, you know, he's got the press corps with him. So they're in the vans behind the beast trying to keep up.
2: That's right.
3: So they had a police escort going about 100, 105 miles an hour from Denton to wherever he was in Oklahoma.
2: Yeah, they really did it. This video of them coming off the freeway and everything is great.
3: Did they shut down the road while they did this? Because remember,
2: right.
3: whenever Trump used to land, now they finally got smart and they put a helipad over at Mar-a-Lago, but they used to shut down I-95 while he traveled Southern Boulevard over the overpass, right? They'd shut down 95.
2: That's right.
3: They shut it down for like 20 minutes. Yep. It's not like it's like a 2 second thing.
2: Oh, for sure.
3: So did they shut down all the roads that the motorcade was on? They had to, right?
2: Yeah, 100%. Yeah, I mean, they do it ahead of time. Make sure no one's moving while the motorcade comes through.
3: You know how many people that takes to shut down all those entrance ramps?
2: Logistics, I can't even imagine.
3: Get all those people off of a highway. Just think, you have to clear 95 right now. Look at all the cars around you.
2: Right.
3: They all have to get off the highway before the president can come. That's amazing.
2: And they pulled it off, and he made it. And sorry for the inconvenience of everybody else who's on the road, but... the president had to be somewhere, so that's just the way it goes.
3: That's pretty wild.
2: And this by the way, Jen, you had mentioned it earlier, going to Alabama today. So campaigning in the South, JD was out campaigning yesterday. And we're going to be talking about events like this for the next 30 days, because this is a full-on campaigning blitz, multiple campaign stops a day, rally-type places that events that he's doing until the midterm election every single day.
3: Jeez,
2: he made it back to the White House at 2:30 in the morning last night.
3: Yeah, you know what? People go, well, you know, he sleeps on that plane. You live schedule. You live that schedule.
2: Yeah.
3: I don't care who you are.
2: And by the way, that's not even really true.
3: No, he's usually working. I don't think the man sleeps but an hour and a half. It really is pretty incredible.
2: He did mention one time he sleeps maybe like 3 to 4 hours and he just goes.
3: That's crazy.
2: I sleep 4 hours and then I need energy drinks all day.
3: Yeah. You know what? And you're half his age.
2: Right.
3: The man's a phenom. I'm sorry. There's certain people in your life, you know, like this. They wake up and they go, and then they just drop.
2: Right.
3: There's no, it's either fast or stop. There's mm-hmm. nothing in between. And that's what and he expects everybody around him to work the same way. Can you imagine working that administration? I'm sorry. I love Trump, man. But I don't think I'd last about a week with
2: him. High pressure, yeah.
3: Yeah, there's no doubt about it. Speaking of high pressure, when you're the death person, what do they call it? Executioner?
2: Executioner, sure.
3: Executioner's assistant. How do you screw up finding a vein and you try to kill somebody and you miss the first time, so you try a second time and you miss a second time? I get a feeling this Krista Pike in Tennessee, she planned this from the beginning. I don't think she's as dumb as everyone's saying she is.
2: What happened?
3: Oh, they tried to kill her. It didn't work. She's now trying to be saved by everybody there is to be saved at the hospital they brought her to in Tennessee. They, according to her attorney, when they tried to kill her, you know, lethal injection, they went in 7 different times to find a vein. You know how hard that hurts?
2: Oh, that's bad.
3: I'm this kind of person. My veins are horrific. They can never find one. Mm. So when I go in to get blood, they got to bring in this special team. They come in with a little sonogram machine, and they never miss that way. Why don't they do that with executions?
2: It's a great question.
3: Because they don't have a doctor doing it, because a doctor can't, because that's where it gets hinky. You know, because of the Hippocratic Oath, the doctor can't administer lethal injection.
2: True.
3: So they got regular people, I guess, trained in phlebotomy to put in an IV line. She didn't drink, they said, for about a week.
2: Oh, well,
3: you want to dry up your veins and have them go and disappear. Don't have anything to drink.
2: It's a long time without water.
3: Yeah, well, or anything. So anyway, they said that at least that's the story, that she didn't drink for a very long time, knowing that they'd never find a vein.
2: Jeez.
3: So the question is, does pentobarbital, is it potent enough if it isn't in your vein but it's in your system that it kills you?
2: Yeah, I guess we'll find out because now she's in the hospital.
3: Because they're trying to save her now. Now her attorneys are asking the governor, Bill Lee of Tennessee, commute the sentence. Let her go. Huh. I'm like, she's a murderer.
2: That's not going to happen. No. Yeah. They're not going to commute her sentence. Maybe they'll just say, okay, you know, the
3: Well, isn't it double jeopardy? Can they not kill her twice?
2: I don't think they can, you know, run another execution attempt because, to be fair, they, you know, carried out the sentence. But that doesn't mean she gets to leave jail. Now, I think she just stays in there the rest of her life. I don't know.
3: It should be interesting.
2: It's wild.
3: Boy, between that and the Lindsay Clancy situation.
2: Oh, please.
3: That thing. Boy, I was wrong. You'll be happy to know.
2: Oh.
3: We'll have all the details.
2: Yeah. Okay.
3: You were all upset when I said this yesterday.
2: Yeah, it didn't make any sense to me.
3: I was wrong.
2: All right.
3: Anyway, at least we got a common sense judge in Massachusetts, which really doesn't. That's an oxymoron in itself, but we'll discuss when we get back. 850 WFTL.
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6: 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Up to 4 accidents slowing you down, Palm Beach County, beginning I-95 northbound at 6th Avenue South. The middle lane is blocked here. Please use caution approaching the area. You'll find the others, I-95 southbound, south of Indian Town Road, northbound on the Turnpike, south of Palmetto Park Road, and northbound on the Turnpike, south of Glades Road. Traffic is a service on Massage Envy in the Traffic Center. I'm Parker Starr.
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8: Good morning, everybody. Hope you're off to a great start. On this first Friday of October, we're going to see widespread downpours and storms again. So impact weather today, mainly in the afternoon. A few showers out there early. And it's going to be humid with highs in the mid-80s. Stickiness continuing, a wet season pattern for the weekend. On and off afternoon showers and storms. I'm WPBF 25 First Warning meteorologist Sandra Shaw.
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3: Jennifer Ross, Stephen Diener, thank you so very much for joining us on this. It's a Friday. Thank goodness gracious. This has been a long week. By the way, I'm coming in the station in a little bit. Apparently, the attorneys want to talk to me. I don't know what I did wrong.
2: What's going on?
3: I don't know. Station attorneys are in town.
2: Oh, gosh. Okay.
3: Yeah, big conference.
2: Good luck.
3: I don't know what I did. I was summoned. I was like, okay, I'll be there. So I get to see you today.
2: All right. I'll be around.
3: Remind me, hey, do me a favor. Grab a couple of reams of paper. I need some paper for my printer.
2: Sure. You got it.
3: Thank you so very much. I appreciate it. You will be happy to know, said Stephen Diener. Actually, before I admit that I was publicly wrong again, what's the weather going to be like this weekend? Is it going to rain like all day, every day?
2: I can't wait to hear how you were wrong, by the way. This is making me very excited.
3: Okay, write the day down. I was wrong. It was a good I was wrong.
2: Okay, good.
3: I was wrong.
2: To answer your rain question, yeah, it's going to be a stormy weekend, unfortunately. And yeah, because last weekend was so nice.
3: It was probably, and it was so promising. And it gets you so excited for the fall, and then it just gets sucked away by humidity.
2: It's true. And then also the rain.
3: This is when you get sick of summer. This is when you start going, okay, it could get cold now, except, of course, if you just moved here from, like, Oklahoma, then you think it's fabulous. But if you've lived here, I think, what's the year where you finally go, I'm sick of the heat? 35 years? 20 years? 10 years?
2: For me, it was about 25, like, year 25 of my life, I started saying, or close to, like, in between, like, maybe 28, where I was like, yeah, I'm done.
3: Yeah, it takes a while. Because there are people listening right now going, I love this weather.
2: Right.
3: It beats, you know, the 8 feet of snow that I left in South Dakota.
2: And that's the other part, too. I mean, I don't have that experience personally. I've lived down here my entire life, so I can't speak to, you know, having apples to oranges, living in a blizzard of 10 feet of snow outside my door versus it's, you know, feels like it's 100 again today. I've only ever experienced the extreme heat, so.
3: Right. So you don't know the difference. But
2: right.
3: Still, even experiencing the extreme colds or the extreme heat, whatever the case may be, it takes a number of years for you to get sick of the heat. And I'd say, maybe you're right, 25, about that.
2: So, I mean,
3: and
2: yeah,
3: then
2: yeah.
3: Finally you go, then you understand why people are snowbirds.
2: See, and right. And you can actually speak to this experience because you were up north and then you moved down here later on.
3: And
2: so
3: I've been here almost 50 years.
2: How long did it take you? About 25 years?
3: About 25, 30 years. And finally I went, I am done with these summers. So by the time October rolls around, you're like, okay.
2: Yes.
3: And we get that little brief, little respite of less humidity, cooler temperatures, blue sky.
2: Beautiful.
3: I'm like, the little breeze. I'm like, this is great. And then it just sucked right away when the humidity comes back.
2: Gone.
3: The heat.
2: Fake fall, as they called it last week. So
3: when's the real fall coming? Do we know?
2: Probably toward the end of the month. It does look better toward the end of the month and then into early November. So hold out for another few weeks. It's going to be humid. It's going to be rainy back and forth like we're going to see this weekend. So, but it should be nicer toward Halloween, supposedly.
3: Okay. Thank you so very
2: much. Thank you.
3: I was wrong, and I owe it all to a judge in Massachusetts.
2: Hold on. Hold on a second. This deserves something. Say that phrase one more time, please.
3: The judge in Massachusetts?
2: No, before that.
3: About how murder charges were dropped?
2: Jen was wrong and I was right. Woo! Yeah. Sorry. You know, somewhere along the line, you deserve this from me. Somewhere along the line. I deserve to have this little moment, this morsel.
3: Are you done?
2: Yes, I'm done. I'm sorry. Go on.
3: I was wrong. Actually, I'm quite happy I was wrong because I'm thinking, you know, it's Massachusetts. I grew up in this part of the world. They're delusional in that part of the world. I'm sorry. I can't wait till I come back from my reunion. Dear God, pray none of them ever listen to the show. They'll hate me for the rest of my life. I can't wait to tell you about all my crazed left-wing high school friends.
2: Wear a body cam. Go ahead.
3: Lindsay Clancy's murder case, okay? Mm. We all know it ended in a mistrial. We all know that the guy that held out is now, like, everywhere. He's writing a book. He's doing interviews left and right. And we understand what went on, okay? Well, her attorney, this guy, Kevin Reddington, who looks like he reminds me of like a Columbo. He always looks disheveled. He always looks like he doesn't know what he's talking about.
2: Right.
3: And then he comes back and he says, one more thing. So he tried to get the judge yesterday to dismiss all the murder charges against dear old Lindsay Clancy based on the fact that she never admitted to killing her children anywhere videotaped.
2: Hey, good luck with
3: they
2: that.
3: They don't have proof of it.
2: Good luck. After the entire
3: he said
2: trial.
3: That. Yeah, okay. And then he said, and then she has no recollection of killing her children. So therefore, the charges should be dropped. Well, fortunately, Judge William Sullivan, we'll just call him Sully, has some common sense. They found the only common sense judge in Massachusetts because he said, no, there's no evidence that ever said that she didn't murder her children. Nice try. So now they go back to court November 2nd, and they're going to figure out whether or not they do a new jury, a new trial, or they just stick her somewhere for the rest of her life in a crazy hospital. I don't know what they're going to do.
2: Right. But yeah.
3: She ain't getting off.
2: No.
3: I was wrong. Yesterday I was like, I got news for you. This chick's going to walk. I was wrong.
2: I'm glad
3: I was wrong because she's crazy.
2: Yes, exactly. Yeah, that would have been a travesty of justice. And I know I'll say this just real quick because I hate talking about this case.
3: I know.
2: I don't mean that in a bad way of like, obviously we have to talk about it since it's one of the biggest stories in the news. But what I mean is just because of all the facets that it involves. And I know one thing is that we always have people out there who say, well, you know, maybe she didn't do it. Well, just going by the facts of the case, we can't make that leap. So that's where it's at, and she is not getting off unless there is some type of, you know, earth-shattering evidence that points to the husband that they can't ignore and they have to have a new trial. That's a totally different story. But guess what? No matter all your theories and your conjectures, none of that has happened. So just throwing that out there.
3: Yeah, you're right. We'll see what happens. I think the NTSB is hinting that it was pilot error that could have played a role in that Amazon cargo plane crash in Miami International that killed 5 people. Investigators with the NTSB released their initial report on last month's crash. They said the plane came in fast and high before a touchdown. It was almost 75 miles an hour before it crossed. It was going 75 miles an hour when it crossed Northwest 67th Avenue.
2: Gosh.
3: And that's when it went through the fence. It was going 75 miles an hour at the end of the runway. Anyway. Hit a van and killed all those people. We know what happens, right? Terrible. They revealed the two co-pilots had more than 10,000 hours between them of total flying time. It was the first time they had worked together.
2: Mm.
3: So the question is, usually, traditionally what happens in the airline world, if like the captain is a seasoned captain, they'll put a non-seasoned co-pilot with him. who's looking to gain more hours. So you have somebody who has a lot of experience with somebody who has maybe not as much experience.
2: Right.
3: So one of them had a lot of hours. Either way, but somebody screwed up.
2: I don't get
3: They landed. They landed too late. They came in too fast. They went above the. They should have touched down probably a quarter of a mile sooner.
2: It's just crazy to think that they had all those hours. You know,
3: and how do you screw it up? Well,
2: yeah.
3: The question is, who was flying the plane? Because they do different legs. You know, when you're on a trip, and by the time you get on the plane, it could be the third trip for this team that you're getting on with. So is the pilot flying it, or is the co-pilot flying it? So whoever was in charge, the other one is supposed to correct them if they make a mistake.
2: Right.
3: So usually what
2: supposedly
3: happens.
2: Right.
3: Somebody screwed up here.
2: It's a bad accident, unfortunately. Yeah.
3: They were not paying attention, unfortunately, is what that is. That's terrible.
2: Mm. 60 seconds.
3: 60 seconds. Did I tell you about Commando?
2: No. I don't
3: Commando
2: know.
3: Commando.
2: Yeah, go for it. Maybe
3: is now the poster child for Mexico's National Guard. They have a new recruit. Commando.
2: Who is he?
3: Was filmed yesterday, fitted in tactical vest, goggles, and a little head-mounted camera.
2: Wow.
3: Commando.
2: Wow.
3: Was rescued from the former border state of Chihuahua.
2: Wait, what?
3: He was rescued from the border state of Chihuahua.
2: Who is
3: what
2: this
3: is Commando?
2: Yeah.
3: A Chihuahua that weighs 15 pounds.
2: Oh.
3: He's the new tactical killer along the Mexico National Guard recruit. A 15-pound Chihuahua. That's what Mexico's got guarding its borders.
2: You have got to see this dog, though. It's hilarious.
3: It really is. It's really quite entertaining. When we get back, Digger in Rapid Fire, not doing really well.
2: Mm.
3: They're lucky if this thing makes like $10 million. And this is a Tom Cruise film?
2: A Tom Cruise flop.
3: A flop is what it is. We will discuss in Rapid Fire. What are you talking, football?
2: Football Friday, baby. NFL first at 7:30. We're doing NFL.
3: Thank you.
2: I
3: look forward to it. It's next, 850 WFTL.
10: 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Four accidents affecting your commute here in Palm Beach County, beginning I-95 northbound at 6th Avenue South. This accident has the middle lane blocked. Please use caution approaching the area. You'll find the others, I-95 southbound at Palm Beach Lakes Boulevard, northbound on the Turnpike just south of Glades Road, and northbound on the Turnpike south of Palmetto Park Road. Traffic is a service of Massage Envy in the Traffic Center. I'm Parker Starr.
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13: Good morning, everybody. Hope you're off to a great start. On this first Friday of October, we're going to see widespread downpours and storms again. So impact weather today, mainly in the afternoon. A few showers out there early. And it's going to be humid with highs in the mid-80s. Stickiness continuing, a wet season pattern for the weekend. On and off afternoon showers and storms. I'm WPVF 25 First Warning meteorologist Sandra Shaw.
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9: ABC News, I'm Sherry Preston. New York Governor Kathy Hochul taking the local district attorney off the Cornell University rape case and appointing New York Attorney General Letitia James as the lead prosecutor in the case. More details emerging about the Fly Dubai passenger jet forced to make that emergency landing in Saudi Arabia after the first officer attacked the captain in the cockpit.
16: The first officer was arrested in Saudi Arabia, detained and interrogated, according to Israeli officials. He has been transferred to the United Arab Emirates, as has the captain, the hero captain, Simt Mashar, an Indian national, who really saved the day. I mean, he was under attack, being stabbed. He managed to get the cockpit door open so that the passengers could go in.
9: ABC's Tom Sophie Burridge. President Trump campaigning this week ahead of the midterms. He was in Texas and Oklahoma. Krista Pike still alive and in critical condition after a botched execution in Tennessee. This is ABC News.
18: This is a Bloomberg Money Minute. The Trump administration is ramping up pressure on the European Union to release diesel stockpiles, a move that could help avoid a ban of U.S. exports. Sources tell us the matter is actively under discussion by U.S. officials and their European counterparts. Retail diesel has risen 70% since the start of the Iran war to a nationwide average of $6.37 a gallon, according to AAA. This morning, all eyes are on the jobs report, which will be out before the opening bell. Economists see employers adding around 90,000 jobs in September. Ahead of that key data, stock futures are seeing gains. And McDonald's is betting it can beat the chicken chains at their own game. The fast food giant is testing hand-breaded wings, strips, and a sandwich at a handful of locations in the Chicago area. Early next year, it's expanding the pilot to about 200 restaurants. Keep in mind, breading chicken by hand is more labor-intensive. Burger King axed a hand-breaded chicken sandwich 4 years ago that was too complicated for its stores. Courtney Donahoe, Bloomberg Radio.
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27: 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Multiple accidents affecting your commute here in Palm Beach County, beginning I-95 southbound south of Gateway Boulevard. You'll find the others. I-95 northbound at Gateway Boulevard. I-95 northbound north of Lantana Road. I-95 southbound south of Palm Beach Lakes Boulevard. Northbound on the Turnpike just south of Glades Road. And northbound on the Turnpike south of Palmetto Park Road. 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I'm Parker Starr.
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13: Good morning, everybody. Hope you're off to a great start. On this first Friday of October, we're going to see widespread downpours and storms again. So impact weather today, mainly in the afternoon. A few showers out there early. And it's going to be humid with highs in the mid-80s. Stickiness continuing, a wet season pattern for the weekend. On and off afternoon showers and storms. I'm WPBF 25 First Warning meteorologist Sandra Shaw.
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3: Oh, entice, enlighten, enrage, excite.
2: Whoa, entice. That felt like a new one.
3: This is a good one. You know what? Because there are certain things that happen here in South Florida if you're new to the area in the mighty 850 WFTL. I'm Jennifer. That's Diener over
2: Hi.
3: There. But Rapid Fire, we come to the story, usually the table with new stories and try to excite you. But there are certain things that happen here. And if you're new to South Florida, especially for the holidays, certain things happen that you know the holidays are right around the corner.
2: Mm-hmm.
3: One, the weather finally turns.
2: Right.
3: That usually takes till November.
2: True.
3: But more importantly, Trans-Siberian Orchestra shows up.
2: Oh, yeah.
3: Can't be Christmas unless TSO shows up at the Amerant Bank Arena, and they are coming middle of December. That's a great show. You going this year?
2: I do want to. I plan on trying.

0: I haven't
1: right
0: been,
1: up the street.
0: I haven't been there for their event, but last year, Lion Country Safari, not to make an endorsement one way or the other.
1: Oh, that's right.
0: They started the same type of thing, and we got to go for a work event here, and it was spectacular. It was so much fun. They did a great job, Lion Country Safari. So I'm hoping that Lion Country Safari actually does it again, too, because I'd like to go to that one again. That was really good.
1: That whole point with that the thing at Lion Country Safari, I think that was Larry Ellison's way of saying we now own them.
0: Right.
1: Because they spent like $30 million on that.
0: Yeah,
1: display.
0: They did.
1: That was a lot of money. So hopefully it'll be back. Did we ever find out, by the way, going totally off track, Stan,
0: sure,
1: what they're doing with the campground at Lion Country Safari? Because remember, they're closing it.
0: As far as I'm concerned,
1: I think they close it. Is it already closed or it's closing soon? And then I got a feeling they're probably going to put a hotel there, I would assume.
0: I don't know. They never said.
1: Anyway, getting back. So that happens as well. But the zoo, it's an after-hours experience. And what they're going to do this year is one side's going to be lit naturally and the other side unnaturally. Hmm. So unnatural means we got to put lights up.
0: Right, okay.
1: But the natural side is bioluminescence.
0: Oh, cool.
1: They're going to put glowworms in the trees.
0: Oh, that's
1: bioluminescence
0: fun.
1: Is in the water. And they do all kinds of cool stuff. So the zoo does neat stuff for the holidays. So check it out.
0: All right, very cool. I'll try to hit up that one, too.
1: Yeah, go see.
0: Very nice.
1: You'll like it.
0: Jen?
1: That's all I got.
0: You know what's something we all like?
1: What else?
0: We all like football,
1: money?
0: Don't we? We all like
1: what do
0: money
1: we like
0: too.
1: What?
0: Football?
1: Football?
0: Don't we like football?
1: Football.
0: We like football? Do we like football? Football!
1: Just like Pavarotti, you hold that note. It's amazing.
0: I wish.
1: Yeah, I know.
0: Let's
1: I can't
0: go.
1: Carry a tune in a bucket, so I'm right there with you.
0: It's Andrea Bocelli over here.
1: Yeah, right.
0: Goodness
1: yeah,
0: gracious.
1: Sure.
0: Yeah. Jen.
1: Diener.
0: We got NFL action this week.
1: How's your team doing, by the way?
0: Terrible. Okay. But I will say this.
1: I just thought I'd ask.
0: I will say
1: the
0: this.
1: The Patriots aren't doing much better. So.
0: No, unfortunately. You know what I got to tell you?
1: Are the Dolphins doing better than the Patriots?
0: They are ranked, not that rankings mean anything in the NFL, but in power rankings, the Patriots are 31 and the Dolphins are 30. The Dolphins are actually
1: are
0: ranked one
1: me?
0: Spot
1: You're
0: ahead of them in
1: Patriots.
0: Power rankings.
1: Holy
0: I know.
1: Cow.
0: That's bad. And the Dolphins haven't won a game, but the Patriots just look really bad. So it's wild, actually, how much they've fallen after being in the Super Bowl last year.
1: Makes you wonder what a coach does, doesn't it?
0: Crazy.
1: Mm-hmm.
0: So week four got underway last night.
1: A game last night?
0: I got to tell you, on paper, when I saw Browns versus Steelers in Cleveland.
1: Oh, goodness gracious.
0: AFC North match.
1: Played. Tell me he lost.
0: Well, I will tell you because I saw that game on paper, a Thursday night game, AFC North, Browns, Steelers. I'm like, oh, this is like a 10-6 game. This is ugly. It was an exciting game. The Browns, 27-24, victors.
1: They beat the Groundhog?
0: Yes.
1: Were they in the doghouse?
0: They were, yes.
1: Holy cow.
0: They were in Cleveland. The Aaron Rodgers and the Steelers fall to 2-2. The Browns, Jen. The Cleveland Browns improved to 3-1 on the season.
1: Oh, come on.
0: Is
1: that their best record in, like, years?
0: At least a decade.
1: It has to be.
0: Yeah, no
1: I mean,
0: joke.
1: The Browns sucked when I was at Ohio State. Never mind now.
0: They made the playoffs 10 years ago, and they haven't done anything since. This is the best start they've had since then.
1: Oh, good for them. Good
0: 27-24 win, and they were, they look good. And this is like not like a fluky thing.
1: Who's their quarterback?
0: Deshaun Watson. That's a whole other story. So I need a whole rapid fire to go into that.
1: Okay.
0: But they look like legitimately good. So we'll see how the Browns do the rest of the way. So a big win for them last night to start off week four. But aside from that, your Buffalo Bills look to remain undefeated in Sunday's action. 1 o'clock. 3-0 on the year with Josh Allen, early MVP frontrunner. His stats are just ridiculous so far through three games. 7-point favorites against the aforementioned New England Patriots.
1: Oh.
0: Who you got?
1: I think Buffalo's going to win by two.
0: They probably,
1: touchdowns.
0: I mean, look, it's a division game, so there's never a given with a division game. But Buffalo's just looks
1: strong.
0: Where
1: are they playing?
0: It's at the new Highmark Stadium there in Buffalo.
1: Is it nice? I haven't seen the new stadium.
0: It actually does look nice. Yeah, they did a good job.
1: It's not much in Buffalo. A lot of snow.
0: Yeah,
1: a lot of cold.
0: There isn't. So I think we both agree Buffalo's going to win that game. The Giants in a weird situation with Jameis Winston at quarterback, but they're still 2-1 on the season.
1: Does he have crab legs?
0: No, but he does make fun of himself for that. He's got a lot
1: does
0: of
1: he really?
0: Yeah, he's got a lot of

0: self-deprecating humor with that. It's pretty funny.
1: Did he really steal those things?
0: Oh, yeah.
1: Okay. Yeah. I just always thought, and I remember, he shoved them down his pants and he ran out the front door.
0: Yeah, when he was at Florida State.
1: Florida State.
0: Ran out of Publix with crab legs in his pants.
1: Yeah. It was a big deal. Okay, anyway.
0: He makes fun. He's in a new commercial. It's like a college football commercial. Lane Kiffin is in it. Reggie Bush is in it.
1: And he's stealing the crab legs?
0: Someone's standing there. It's like a tailgate, and someone's standing there with a plate full of crab legs, and he comes out of nowhere, and he goes, "Are those free?"
1: That's hysterical.
0: He's got a good sense of humor about it.
1: At least he's laughing about it.
0: Yeah.
1: I'm not kidding.
0: So we'll see if Jameis and the Giants can improve to 3-1. They're 2.5-point underdogs against the Cardinals. In the Meadowlands there. The Texans, a surprise 0-3 team. Yes, 0-3. The Texans against, it's a big one. The loser of this is in big trouble. The Texans either go 0-4 or their Dallas Cowboys will go 1-3. So this is a must win for both teams. That one is in Houston, interstate rivalry there between the AFC and NFC teams. I lean toward Houston because they're going to be
1: desperate.
0: When
1: did Dallas get so bad?
0: That's the thing. They can score. So this is a coin flip game for me. They don't have a defense. It's weird. The Jaguars and the Bengals were the big one. The both teams 2-1 there. That's in Cincinnati. Cincinnati, 2.5-point favorite.
1: I would love to see him beat Goldilocks.
0: Yeah, two of your favorites there. Joe Burrow against Trevor Lawrence. The Buccaneers,
1: Goldilocks, much better name for him.
0: Sorry. The Buccaneers, by the way, 0-3 on the season. They're looking for their first win.
1: Really?
0: 3-point underdog at home against the Packers. Yeah, I know, right?
1: Jeez, Florida teams suck.
0: Well, on that note, the Dolphins 0-3 on the road.
1: There you go.
0: Thank you for the segue.
1: Sorry.
0: Going to Minnesota, 10.5-point underdogs on the road in Minnesota with a 4 o'clock kickoff there against the Vikings. The Chiefs and the Raiders. Whoever would have thought, if you had told me, I'll finish with this one here real quick. The Lions play the Sunday night game, by the way, against the Panthers in Carolina. Lions a 3.5-point favorite. But if you had told me that the Chiefs-Raiders would be a matchup in week 4 between 2-3-0 teams, I would have called you nuts. I said, no way. But the Raiders are 3-0 to start the season. A 4.5-point underdog in Vegas against the Kansas City Chiefs. Your buddy Patrick Mahomes, Mr. Taylor Swift there on his team there with Travis Kelce. So the Chiefs are a 4.5-point favorite out on the road in Vegas. They're expecting the Raiders to get their first loss, but this is quite the matchup. Very intriguing.
1: I don't know.
0: We'll
1: see. Tom Brady is always nice to look at on the sidelines. That's all. That's the only reason I watch the Raiders.
0: Oh, well.
1: Because he's there.
0: Yeah, but he's announcing, so I don't think he'll be at that game.
1: Oh,
0: unless he's announcing that game. Yeah.
1: Can he announce his own game?
0: I don't think they put him on the Raiders games.
1: I don't think they put him on.
0: No, I don't think they do.
1: No, it's kind of conflict there.
0: There's your highlights for the NFL weekend coming up, Jen.
1: I can't wait. Woo. Go Bills.
0: What else you got?
1: Verity. Have you watched the trailer for this film?
0: I have.
1: You know what? I had no idea what this film was about. I watched the trailer. It looks fabulous. It's a creepy looking film. Anyway, Anne Hathaway stars. It's an adaptation of the Colleen Hoover novel. They are expecting it to be a blockbuster at the box office this weekend.
0: Really?
1: Yes. $35 to $40 million, being number one. It is going to trounce Digger. This film with Tom Cruise, they are calling it a Tom disaster.
0: Oh, wow.
1: It is not getting, the reviews by people and by critics, horrific. They're saying if it makes $15 million this weekend, they'll be shocked.
0: That's amazing.
1: A Tom Cruise film.
0: It's really something because this was the movie that they were really hyping as like Tom Cruise's Oscar-worthy performance. And now
1: they're trashing it.
0: This is a flop.
1: Yeah, it's a flop for Cruise. At least that's what they're saying. I don't know.
0: That's crazy.
1: But they're saying Heart of the Beast from last week and Resident Evil are probably going to beat Digger.
0: That's wild.
1: Films that are, a couple of weeks old already are going to beat Digger. But they say Verity. Just watch the trailer. It looks fabulous. Anne Hathaway, I don't even know if she talks in this whole film because she's like in a comatose state.
0: Oh, geez.
1: And what's her name? The chick from... John Johnson's daughter.
0: Dakota Johnson.
1: She's in it. And your buddy, Josh Hartnett, he's the crazed husband.
0: That's right.
1: He looks like he's a little, ooh.
0: It looks a little wild. Yeah, I did see a commercial last night. You mentioned this movie yesterday called, it's a horror movie, Dear Mommy or...
1: Oh, no, The Second Mommy or Mommy, the other Mommy.
0: The Other Mommy.
1: The Other Mommy. Oh, did you watch the trailer?
0: we came across the commercial last night. Just watching TV, we're watching the Big Brother finale, actually, and the commercial came on, and we could tell right away it was creepy, so I told the kids, I'm like, don't watch this. And boy, am I happy I told them not to watch it. There was one point in the trailer where, on the commercial for TV, where I was like, oh!
1: Are you kidding me?
0: Like, I jumped out of my seat.
1: Really?
0: Yes.
1: On the commercial?
0: Yes.
1: What, does the other mommy kill the mommy?
0: Oh, it's really creepy. It's
1: what
0: gross,
1: is the other
0: too.
1: Mommy? What is it about? Like, she, obviously,
0: I don't
1: like,
0: know,
1: is she
0: she's
1: a
0: like
1: nanny?
0: This, no, she's like this demon thing, and like, has all these weird movements, and she's like possessing children. I'm like, what the heck is happening here? Oh, it's terrible.
1: What happens in this trailer that made you jump? What did they do?
0: It was just creepy the way they did this thing. I think it's Bryce Dallas Howard, actually. She was like underneath the dining room table. And she was like attached to the table like a spider, like underneath the table. And she like turned her head all the way around. I'm like, oh my God.
1: Kind of like The Exorcist kind of thing.
0: Yeah. Oh, it was really creepy. That's it. That's all I got. I guess we ran long on all these things. That's all I got.
1: But I'll tell you. It does look crazy.
0: I'll finish with this just real quick, and just on an NFL note and a football note.
1: Yes, dear.
0: Mike Tomlin, the former head coach of the Pittsburgh Steelers.
1: Yes.
0: He revealed, because now he's in commentating, he revealed his Minecraft city. Did you see this?
1: No.
0: He went viral with this. He's been building a Minecraft city for 12 years inside the game, and it's as intricate as you could possibly imagine. He built this entire world with skyscrapers and municipalities. Like, it's incredible. Office buildings, homes, villagers, and everything.
1: What do you mean, about Legos?
0: No. In Minecraft. Like, you know, Minecraft blocks. He's on the game. Inside the game. And he built, like, this whole virtual world inside the Minecraft game.
1: Who did this?
0: Mike Tomlin, the former Steelers head coach. You got to look this up. He had over 4 million viewers on live stream watching him reveal this. Because no one ever knew that he was into Minecraft. He was always like, you know, serious, like Belichick type of coach. And then you realize this dude's been building a Minecraft city for 12 years? It's a wild thing. And he's gone viral for it now. So on your free time there, you can look it up.
1: I'm watching it right now.
0: It's wild, isn't it?
1: Looks like New York City.
0: Yeah. Like, he's like an architect. Like, where did this come from?
1: Wow. I like the football stadium you put in right in the middle of the city.
0: Football stadium, yeah.
1: Holy cow. Yeah. Is that hard to do? I'd have never played this game, so I don't know.
0: Painstaking.
1: Really?
0: Yeah.
1: He's got to get a life.
0: He was doing it while coaching.
1: Wow. Oh, he still coaches?
0: No, not anymore, but he was when he was doing it.
1: Wow. It's pretty wild.
0: Yeah.
1: Wait, like, it is amazing, these games. You know, and then you got, what is it, that the one coming to Miami?
0: Grand Theft Auto, yeah.
1: Yeah, wait till that hits. That's next week, by the way. They start turning everything around in Miami.
0: Yep.
1: The 15th, they start showing up with all the posters and signs and new words and new cities. Get ready. Speaking of cities that are crowded, the International Space Station got a whole bunch crowded last night. It was perfect. We will discuss when we get back. 850 WFTF.
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0: Yeah, we made it. It's Friday. Hey, guys, it's Diener. Yes, welcome to the weekend upcoming here. 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
10: 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Multiple accidents affecting your commute here in Palm Beach County, beginning I-95 southbound south of Gateway Boulevard. You'll find the others. I-95 northbound at Gateway Boulevard. I-95 northbound north of Lantana Road. I-95 southbound south of Palm Beach Lakes Boulevard. Northbound on the Turnpike just south of Glades Road. And northbound on the Turnpike south of Palmetto Park Road. 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I'm Parker Starr.
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12: Good morning, everybody. Hope you're off to a great start. On this first Friday of October, we're going to see widespread downpours and storms again. So impact weather today, mainly in the afternoon. A few showers out there early. And it's going to be humid with highs in the mid-80s. Stickiness continuing, a wet season pattern for the weekend. On and off afternoon showers and storms. I'm WPVF 25 First Warning meteorologist Sandra Shaw.
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1: And with that, four members of the Crew 13 mission on SpaceX blasted off from the Kennedy Space Center 11:10 yesterday morning, right on time. And they docked with the International Space Station right on time, 7:05 last night.
14: Good job. Tell
1: me, between NASA and Disney, they should run the world. When NASA says they're going to land at 11:10, they land at 11:10. When they say they're going to go somewhere and they're going to be there at 7:02, they're there at 7:02. It's amazing. The trip is 7 hours, 55 minutes, fastest of any U.S. spacecraft in the history of the ISS and the history of space.
14: Yeah.
1: From launch to docking, 7 hours, 55 minutes. Then they had to sit outside after they docked for 2 hours, and they just yelled at each other through the hatch.
14: Can you hear me?
1: Can you hear me? Can we open the door yet? No, the pressure isn't right yet. Okay, open the valve. Let it leak a little bit more. Okay, make sure the lights are on so we get rid of all the germs.
14: It is amazing.
1: Don't let the alien in.
14: Yeah, watch out for the
1: alien.
14: They do.
1: They sit there for two hours. 2 hours they waited. Then they finally opened the door. I think there's like 9 people aboard the International Space Station now. It's getting crazy up there.
14: It is crowded. You're right, though. It's amazing how precise they are. And they just make it look like old habit, you know?
1: And no one gets excited about this but me and you.
14: It isn't
1: and
14: crazy.
1: And maybe a few other nerdy people out there.
14: Unless there's one of the big ones, right? Like Starship's first launch here is going to be a big deal.
1: Yeah, that,
14: or
1: hopefully,
14: Starship to Mars, like people are going to care about that. Artemis to the Moon, people are going to care about that. It's got to be one of the big ones for the populace to care.
1: So true. By the way, there's the guy that's the pilot. His name is Luke Delaney.
14: Mm-hmm.
1: He's from DeBary.
14: Oh.
1: So it was a big deal for everybody in Volusia County yesterday because they were cheering on dear old Luke as they went. They're aboard the International Space Station for 6 months. then they'll come home.
14: All right.
1: Splash somewhere off into the Gulf of America, I'm sure.
14: Back in time for Easter.
1: I didn't like that. 7 hours and 55 minutes. If you got in your car and you traveled 7 hours and 55 minutes, how far would you get?
14: Well, but about halfway up towards northern Georgia, I guess. About Atlanta, so, yeah.
1: No, it takes about 10 hours to Atlanta. So maybe, yeah, I'm trying to think.
14: Somewhere close there.
1: It'd be maybe Tennessee.
14: Yeah, maybe.
1: Maybe. I don't know. I don't know if you get that far. Depends on where you go. But anyway, how do you like that? So they're there. When we get back, the president, he is just like a mail carrier. Sleet, snow, wind, hail. Not going to stop him. He showed up in Oklahoma last night, come hell or high water. Ooh. And they were thrilled. It's next. 850 WFTL.
10: 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Multiple accidents affecting your commute here in Palm Beach County, beginning I-95 southbound south of Gateway Boulevard. You'll find the others. I-95 northbound at Gateway Boulevard. I-95 northbound north of Lantana Road. I-95 southbound south of Palm Beach Lakes Boulevard. Northbound on the Turnpike just south of Glades Road. And northbound on the Turnpike south of Palmetto Park Road. 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I'm Parker Starr.
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12: Good morning, everybody. Hope you're off to a great start. On this first Friday of October, we're going to see widespread downpours and storms again. So impact weather today, mainly in the afternoon. A few showers out there early. And it's going to be humid with highs in the mid-80s. Stickiness continuing, a wet season pattern for the weekend. On and off afternoon showers and storms. I'm WPVF 25 First Warning meteorologist Sandra Shaw.
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20: From ABC News, I'm Sherry Preston. As the governor of New York appoints New York's attorney general to oversee the Cornell rape investigation, we are learning more about the night 2 years ago. The woman of the case says seven men sexually assaulted her in a campus frat house. Here's ABC's Aaron Katursky.
21: This morning, for the first time, we're seeing the room inside the Chi-Fi house at Cornell, where Jane Doe says she was drugged and raped by multiple fraternity brothers. Footage obtained by ABC News was taken weeks later after Cornell suspended the chapter. And we're reading more of those vile Snapchat messages shared among more than 50 fraternity brothers during the alleged assault. The friend Jane Doe went to see that night messaging the group a photo that appears to show her in the bedroom. One brother asking, shop still open?
20: The woman has sued Cornell. The school says it did a thorough investigation. More of those on board the flight that was nearly brought down over Saudi Arabia this week are speaking out about what happened. ABC's Tom Sufi Burridge.
0: The heroic Indian captain who was stabbed in the cockpit of that Fly Dubai flight before managing to open the door and let people in, speaking out from his hospital bed. Smit Mashar on a video call with India's prime minister describing the moments after he was attacked by his fellow pilot, saying, "At that moment, I was fighting for my life."
20: The alleged attacker is under arrest. Still no clear motive for why he did it. Attorneys for Krista Pike, the death row inmate who survived her execution on Tennessee's death row, says they're outraged by what happened and are now asking her sentence be commuted.
3: The victim's family is also outraged by this, saying Colleen's soul cannot rest until the execution is complete. Pike would have been the first woman executed in Tennessee in more than 200 years, but it's now unclear what happens next in this case.
20: ABC's Whit Johnson. In about a half hour, we will get unemployed. Employment numbers for the month of September. Analysts think another 90,000 jobs were added to the economy that month. You're listening to ABC News.
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10: 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Still dealing with several accidents around Palm Beach County, slowing down your commute. Beginning I-95 northbound south of Gateway Boulevard, you'll find the others. I-95 northbound at 6th Avenue South. I-95 southbound south of Palm Beach Lakes Boulevard. Northbound on the Turnpike south of Glades Road. And finally, on Lyons Road at Lake Worth Road. 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I'm Parker Starr.
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12: Good morning, everybody. Hope you're off to a great start. On this first Friday of October, we're going to see widespread downpours and storms again. So impact weather today, mainly in the afternoon, a few showers out there early. And it's going to be humid with highs in the mid-80s. Stickiness continuing, a wet season pattern for the weekend, on and off afternoon showers and storms. I'm WPBF 25 First Warning meteorologist Sandra Shaw.
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28: Three things you're going to hear about today. The pilot of that flight from Dubai to Tel Aviv. Wow. Had a conference with the Prime Minister of India yesterday. Wow. Talk about a superhero.
14: Yeah.
28: The Trumpster. He has turned into a mail carrier. Sleet, snow, hail, dark of night. Nothing stops the president from traveling. He did something yesterday that I don't think many other presidents would have done.
14: True.
28: To be quite honest with you. Really just amazing. And what else do I have to tell you about? I need something good to tell you about. The Great Pumpkin Charlie Brown, best news ever. Saul Kahn.
14: I'm in.
28: It's the South Florida Morning Show. I did it because I know you're a Charlie Brown fanatic.
14: Dina. Big time. Love him.
28: That's Stephen Diener over there. I'm Jennifer Ross. It is 96.3 FM in northern Palm Beach County. Thank you for being with us on this Friday morning. I guess the biggest news is this story. I told this story to somebody yesterday about that Air Dubai flight from Dubai to Tel Aviv and what happened and what that plumber did and what that pilot did. And people look at you and they think you're crazy. And I'm, you really, this actually happened. I was telling my girlfriend yesterday and she goes, no, it didn't. I said, yeah, it did.
14: They didn't hear about it?
28: No.
14: How?
28: Because they don't watch television.
14: Oh, my gosh. Okay. No. It's one of the most incredible stories
28: of recent memory, really. Did we find out who bought the rights to this film yet? this guy's life? But the thing is, you have a number of heroes that came out of this incident that was just horrific. It should have ended with a plane crash, and it didn't. And it starts with the pilot. He was stabbed multiple times. He's in critical but stable condition. And he's alive enough to talk because he did a big interview with the president of India yesterday. The guy's of Indian descent. He was the captain. He was attacked by the co-pilot, stabbed multiple times. You're stabbed multiple times. You manage to, while you're bleeding profusely, you crawl to the door of the cockpit to unlock it because you know if you don't unlock it, nobody's going to be able to get inside.
14: Right.
28: So it starts with that. And then, of course, the plumber who ended up, however he did it, got the terrorist off of the controls that had the plane in a nosedive, get him off, saves the plane, saves everybody aboard. I mean, it's amazing.
14: Everything. It really happened. Every aspect of it.
28: It's just amazing. But it was funny because Benjamin Netanyahu, the prime minister of Israel, what he did was he took the plumber, who was an Israeli guy who saved the day, and he put up, he said, if you're looking for a good plumber, I have a suggestion.
14: Yes.
28: And he put up a picture of the guy that saved the plane in his business card. So he is now the most important plumber in all of Israel.
14: I think so. He's going to do pretty
28: they
14: well.
28: I think they should put statues up. But I think India is going to do the same for this captain.
14: They should.
28: These two guys, I mean, these are ordinary. Okay, to fly a plane takes, you know, ability. I understand that. But what that captain did, I mean, you think about it. You ever cut yourself and you think the world stopped? This guy got stabbed multiple times and crawls to the door to unlock it. I mean, that's incredible.
14: Well, to your point, Jen, Smitty, as we call him.
28: Yeah, because he has too many consonants in his name.
14: His first name is Smith, so we just call him Smitty. We'll Americanize it, which is just, it's just perfect. It's a perfect combination. So Smitty, the captain who's, you know, started the saving of the day there, obviously, like we just said, everybody worked together to make this miracle happen. But he's doing well. He's stable in the hospital, and he actually had a video call with Prime Minister Modi of India.
28: Yeah, he was a star.
14: Yes, and during that call, they spoke back and forth a lot, but one of the highlights in the call that people are posting, and I would play this sound, but they're actually speaking...
28: In Indian, yeah.
14: What do you call it?
28: Is
14: it Farsi?
28: Is it Farsi?
14: Yeah. I think it's Farsi. So they're speaking their language, so you can't understand a word they're saying, obviously. But translated, he's talking about the moment where he got stabbed and he realized, you know, if I don't act, we're all going to die. He said to Modi, I fell to the floor and felt that the plane was sinking. He said, I knew that if I could give one last push and open the door, I could save everyone. And
28: How do you like that? That's
14: what he did.
28: And he was assuming that the other crew that was on the plane was going to come running to the cockpit.
14: Right.
28: They did, but not before dear old Mr. Plumber there, right. Yemen, what was his name? Yanni is what we were calling him yesterday because we can't pronounce his name either. Yanni goes so running bad. In and saves the day. A plumber.
14: Yes. Yes.
28: It's just amazing.
14: Everyday heroes.
28: It's crazy. If this doesn't make a blockbuster of a film, I don't know what will, but that really is totally impressive.
14: One of the best stories of the year.
28: It is. I think it will go down as the best story of the year.
14: And we got to cover it live right here in the morning show.
28: Yeah, that never happens.
14: How about that?
28: Nothing ever happened. Actually, it started with, literally, we were getting ready to go on the air, and you were telling me while the weather was playing, are you watching this video where this captain and getting stabbed by this guy, the co-pilot? I'm like, what are you talking about?
14: Yeah.
28: Holy cow. What else will go down in history? Put it this way. Joe Biden never would have been on the road, so this never would have happened with him. Obama, I think Obama would have said, no, you know, for the safety of everybody, I'm going to go home. Not the Trumpster. When the Trumpster says he's going to be somewhere, he shows up. He first went to, what was he, Denton, Texas? Is that where he was? It was the Peterbilt facility. And he had a big meeting with all the workers there and told them the stock market's going through the roof and look at your 401ks and you're all doing well and da-da-da-da-da. Then he was supposed to go to Oklahoma, to Choctaw Nation, actually. He was the third president, by the way, to do it. The last time was Obama did it. Teddy Roosevelt was the first one before him.
14: How about that?
28: How do you like that? First, he's the third president to visit a tribal nation. But when he went to leave Texas, the weather was horrific. So his crew told him, well, President Trump made it to Oklahoma last night, but he didn't fly there. He tells the story.
14: That's right.
1: And he said, how fast does the beast travel? And they said, sir, I think we're going to have to cancel Oklahoma. The weather is terrible. You can't take the helicopter, sir. You can't take the plane. I said, what can I take? Well, it's a very long drive. And I said, how long? They said, could be long, sir. And he said, how fast does the beast travel? They said, we can go close to 100 miles an hour. I said, get your asses in that car. We're going to Oklahoma.
28: That's right. So they drove the more than it was like an hour and a half, going like in excess of 100 miles an hour with the entire crew with them. Can you imagine being in that motorcade just crew? It must have been like they were on the Autobahn. How cool was that?
14: It's like you when you're driving to Universal
28: when I drive
14: or Disney.
28: To work.
14: Yeah.
28: Or to work. When I drive there. When I drive anywhere.
14: To Costco. Whatever works.
28: Depends on if I catch the lights on Martin Highway.
14: Yeah, true.
28: So they drove.
14: Yeah,
28: I didn't like that.
14: And it's going to be like this for the next 30 days. Now, I don't anticipate him driving to rallies. If they don't have to, obviously, that's the last resort. But for the next 30 days up until the midterms, that's a full-on blitz of campaigning and at these rallies, like, you know, these old-school Trump rallies. So get ready.
28: Was CNN with him or did he leave him behind?
14: Oh, I don't think so.
28: I think CNN's like banned totally. I don't think Caitlin Collins is going to get anywhere near him ever again. Today, the president's going to be in Mobile. They're doing the groundbreaking on a new $4 billion bridge. Sounds like an expensive bridge. I bet you it's probably like 50 feet long. Yeah, $4 billion bridge. When do they build a new one in Baltimore? When is that one going in?
14: Oh, good luck. It's a Democrat-run city. Never.
28: I'm just curious. Yeah.
14: Oh, and you got to tell me about Charlie Brown, too.
28: Oh, okay. You ready to know right now, or do you want me to wait?
14: No, I'm holding up my arm, and it's getting tired.
28: Okay, we got to go. I'll tell you about Charlie when we get back. 850 WFTL.
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10: 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Still dealing with several accidents around Palm Beach County, slowing down your commute. Beginning I-95 northbound south of Gateway Boulevard, you'll find the others. I-95 northbound at 6th Avenue South. I-95 southbound south of Palm Beach Lakes Boulevard. Northbound on the Turnpike south of Glades Road. And finally, on Lyons Road at Lake Worth Road. 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I'm Parker Starr.
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12: Good morning, everybody. Hope you're off to a great start. On this first Friday of October, we're going to see widespread downpours and storms again. So impact weather today, mainly in the afternoon. A few showers out there early. And it's going to be humid with highs in the mid-80s. Stickiness continuing, a wet season pattern for the weekend, on and off afternoon showers and storms. I'm WPBF 25 First Warning meteorologist Sandra Shaw.
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13: Stephen Diener, happy Friday. That's all you need to know. Rain or shine, it's the weekend. Who cares?
14: I mean, whatever
13: what
14: it is.
13: Because I can just, anything special?
14: Just pretty much stay inside and watch football. I mean, if it's going to be raining all weekend. We were talking about going to Magic Kingdom tomorrow for the day to see, you know, the fall decorations, the Halloween decorations they put up and everything.
13: They put up fall decorations?
14: Oh, my gosh, yeah.
13: Do they really?
14: You serious?
13: Yeah.
14: Yeah.
13: I didn't realize. I know they get ready for, you know, Christmas. But I didn't know they did Halloween at Disney World.
14: Oh, 100%.
13: Because everybody else does it.
14: Yeah, yeah. The Mickey's Not So Scary Halloween Party is like a huge thing there.
13: Yeah, but that's just one thing. That only happens at night, right?
14: Yes.
13: Okay.
14: Yes.
13: But that's a special ticket, right?
14: Yes, it is. And it's expensive. It's like $200 a person now.
13: Are you kidding me?
14: It used to be cheaper when we used to go, and now
13: so
14: it's
13: what happens?
14: Absurd.
13: Is Disney all orange? I mean, is pumpkins everywhere? And, you know, Mickey's dressed up like Minnie, and Minnie's dressed up like Minnie. Mickey, what do they do?
14: You've never seen, like, the Mickey pumpkin before?
13: No.
14: They sell them in the stores.
13: Do they really?
14: Yeah, they have Mickey pumpkins up. It's a pumpkin, but with ears and Mickey's face. They have those everywhere. They have a lot of fall wreaths. They have scarecrows. They have all these different, you know, arrangements around all the streetlights down Main Street. Yeah,
13: really?
14: it's great.
13: I gotta go. I gotta take the grandkids.
14: Yeah, it's fantastic.
13: I'll wait till Blair gets a little bit older, so she'll appreciate it. Okay.
14: That's true.
13: How much does it cost to go to Mickey's Not-So-Scary Christmas?
14: Oh,
13: or
14: now
13: whatever
14: it's...
13: is it, Halloween? What is it called?
14: It depends on when you go, because, like, you know, the closer you get to Halloween, more expensive. So between, like, $150 and $200 a person.
13: A person?
14: Yeah, and it's only, like, a six-hour event.
13: A person?
14: And it's impossible to do it.
13: $200?
14: Yes. And it's impossible to do everything in one night because you have the trick-or-treating, they're like designated spots, and you also are like, well, let me go on the rides because there's less people here. And then, oh, wait, there's a show going on here. And it's like impossible to do everything. And then they have special meet and greets with characters. Don't get me wrong, it's a great time, but we haven't done it in like 5 years because it got so crazy expensive. It's like $1,000 for
13: that's
14: a family
13: crazy.
14: Of four after
13: yeah,
14: taxes and everything.
13: Okay, yeah, that's a little bit rich for my blood.
14: It's a great time, but, okay. You know, you have to cram it all into one, like, six-hour event.
13: Wow. How did we get off on that? Because I asked you what you were doing this week.
14: Yes, I know. We kind of went up on a tangent.
13: That went sideways really quick.
14: Yeah, it usually happens, especially on a Friday.
13: Completely forgot what we were going to talk about.
14: Let's see. Weekend, you were talking about the rain. It could be a rainy weekend. I think you were going to talk about something.
13: The vice president was in town yesterday. Well, he was at Lakeland.
14: There was something on your list there.
13: And there's a lot of stuff on my list. I just had to figure out which one. Yes. Actually, I got caught before we get to the vice president being in town. I highly suggest, because Trump is going to Alabama, to Mobile this morning, to do the dedication. They're doing a groundbreaking on this bridge that they're building. It's the I-10 bridge project. It's a, what did we say, a $15 billion bridge? What did I tell you how much it costs? It's crazy. How much? A $4 billion bridge. You got to see this bridge they're building in Alabama. Go watch the video. It's fabulous. Anyway, he's going to be there for the groundbreaking today. The vice president, he was in Lakeland yesterday.
14: Oh.
13: He doesn't like the person running against Ashley Moody.
14: Fair enough.
13: Here, listen, this is what he said about the opponent to Ashley Moody.
0: When Angie Nixon calls herself a socialist, I think the right response is to say, then get the hell out of here. You don't belong in America, if those are your views.
13: That's what he said.
14: Perfect.
13: Everybody's on the road. It is election. We're going to win the midterms because gas prices are above $4, so we better hit the road, the president and vice president. I bet you the dictative has been put out by Trumpster that every member of that cabinet, you get out and you go campaign for somebody.
14: Oh, 100%. It's a full-on blitz for the next month.
13: Yeah.
14: And
13: well,
14: they do need it, and I will say, for the gas prices, because that's the, you know, that's the shiny object. Ignore everything else, all the other victories, how we're getting back to sanity in this country. The woke mind virus is dying off wonderfully. The, you know, border security has never been better. Crime rates, murder rates, drug rates, all down to historic lows. Never mind all that. The shiny object is the gas prices, which sure. I understand, but I just wish more people had more perspective about everything else that has happened over the past 2 years with the Republicans in power in the majority anyway.
13: You're only as good as your last win.
14: I know.
13: And that holds true in so many scenarios. And when it comes to elections, that's the only thing that people care about. They have to fit. I'm telling you, he doesn't do something amazing about the gas prices. At least they got to start. Are they coming down?
14: They are coming down.
13: You went by the gas. You go by the gas. I don't drive to work anymore, so I miss all this stuff. So.
14: Yes, that was actually my other point was they are coming down. So to that point about gas prices, bring them down or you're going to lose. They've come down 50 cents in the past 2 weeks. It's pretty significant.
13: Does that make a difference?
14: I think it will.
13: If gas prices are above $4 a gallon on November 3rd, what happens to the Republican Party?
14: Chances of winning are slim.
13: Yeah.
14: If I'm being honest.
13: I don't care how much you campaign. If gas prices don't come down, I don't think the Republicans are going to win the midterm.
14: If they get, you're not wrong. It's going to make it extremely difficult. Now that said, there is new polling out there, which I don't know if I'll have time during rapid fire because we got college football coming up in rapid fire.
13: No, it's college football.
14: Yes. Never. So, you know what? I'll actually do this now because I have other things. I have like little kicker stories for rapid fire. According to new polling from Interactive Polls, it's a nonpartisan aggregator. They put all this stuff together.
13: Okay.
14: The Dems have dropped a little bit when it comes to, you know, like the early ballots and everything like that. So it just pointing out as far as, you know, this blue wave everybody's talking about, it's all doom and gloom. We've been talking about it. Do the Republicans even have a chance? It is swinging a little bit. The momentum is shifting a month away from the midterms now, shifting towards Republican. It's still a margin there. There's still a, you know, pretty wide margin, but it is shifting. So the question is, can you do it enough in the next 30 days if the gas prices continue to fall, that shiny object, and people are more encouraged about affordability overall over the next 30 days? Can you prove that in 30 days? And if you can, then hopefully it's enough to make people come back the other way and like change their minds last minute. We'll see.
13: Does it affect the younger generation? Because the younger generation, according to that poll we had last week, is all socialist. They believe in everything for free.
14: I wouldn't say all, but a lot of the college students, but there are a lot who are Gen Z who are very conservative. So who's going to win out, right?
13: Should be interesting.
14: Yeah.
13: Next up. Oh, I will tell you this. The Great Pumpkin, Charlie Brown.
14: Oh, yes, please.
13: It is going to be free for everybody, even if you're not an Apple subscriber. Write down the days.
14: Yes.
13: October 17th and 18th.
14: Yay.
13: So you can watch Great Pumpkin. It's the Great Pumpkin, Charlie Brown.
14: Thank you.
28: It is rapid fire coming up next. What are you talking about there, Diener?
14: Oh, you know what I'm talking about. Football Friday, college football edition.
28: I can't wait. And a new school opened up in Palm Beach Gardens yesterday. And it's, I think, the first of its kind. It's pretty cool. We'll discuss next. 850 WFTL.
10: 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We still have several accidents slowing things down around Palm Beach County, beginning I-95 northbound at Yamada Road. You'll find the others. I-95 northbound at 6th Avenue South. I-95 northbound at Palm Beach Lakes Boulevard. I-95 southbound at Palm Beach Lakes Boulevard. And finally, northbound on the Turnpike, just south of Glades Road. 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I'm Parker Starr.
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12: Good morning, everybody. Hope you're off to a great start. On this first Friday of October, we're going to see widespread downpours and storms again. So impact weather today, mainly in the afternoon. A few showers out there early. And it's going to be humid with highs in the mid-80s. Stickiness continuing, a wet season pattern for the weekend, on and off afternoon showers and storms. I'm WPBF 25 First Warning meteorologist Sandra Shaw.
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20: I'm Casey Askar. 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I grew up in a trailer, a factory worker's son, but America made me more.
19: America made Casey Askar a U.S. Marine defending our freedom. Then Casey chased the American dream, becoming an entrepreneur and businessman, and employing hundreds of Floridians.
20: Now I'm ready to serve again by making my American dream achievable for every American.
19: Casey Askar is running for Congress to invest in Main Street, not Wall Street, providing better jobs and better wages right here in Florida. And Casey will fight corruption in Washington by banning our representatives and their families from trading stocks, cashing in on inside information at the expense of the families they represent, the reformers South Florida needs. Casey Askar for Congress.
20: I'm Casey Askar, and I approve this message.
19: Paid for by Casey for Congress.
15: ABC News. I'm Sherry Preston. New York Governor Kathy Hochul has appointed a special prosecutor to oversee the investigation into allegations of gang rape on the campus of Cornell University. Hochul saying she had lost faith in the local district attorney's office to handle the case. Lawyers for Krista Pike, who survived a botched execution in the state of Tennessee, are calling on the governor to commute her sentence. ABC's Whit Johnson says she remains in critical condition.
18: Pike's attorneys say she is alive and receiving life-saving medical care after surviving two doses of a lethal drug by IV, resulting in the second botched execution in Tennessee in the past 4 months. Tennessee's governor suspending executions to allow for an independent review.
15: That's ABC's Whit Johnson. Israel will start repatriation flights today to bring passengers stranded in the UAE back to Israel. In the wake of the Fly Dubai co-pilot's attempt to crash the flight to Tel Aviv earlier this week, the flight captain being hailed as a hero. This is ABC News.
21: This is a Bloomberg Money Minute. President Trump says Federal Reserve Chairman Kevin Warsh should have voted against a move to hike interest rates last month. In an interview with Time magazine, the president did not blame Warsh for the central bank's decision. The president has long pressed the Fed to lower borrowing costs, but the central bank last month bucked his pressure, voting to raise interest rates by a quarter percentage point. The vote was unanimous. Turning to trading, stocks saw small gains yesterday, with the S&P 500 rising 0.2% despite concerns about inflationary pressures stemming from higher energy costs. And Barbie may soon have a new home. Mattel is said to have drawn takeover interest from Authentic Brands, according to the Wall Street Journal. Authentic has grown rapidly in recent years by acquiring brands from Reebok and Forever 21 to Care Bears. Earlier this week, longtime Mattel CEO Ynon Kreiz left for a similar job at Paramount Skydance. Mattel says it doesn't comment on speculation. Courtney Donahoe, Bloomberg Radio.
10: 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We still have several accidents slowing things down around Palm Beach County, beginning I-95 northbound at Yamada Road. You'll find the others. I-95 northbound at 6th Avenue South. I-95 northbound at Palm Beach Lakes Boulevard. I-95 southbound at Palm Beach Lakes Boulevard. And finally, northbound on the Turnpike, just south of Glades Road. Traffic is a service on Massage Envy in the Traffic Center. I'm Parker Starr.
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12: Good morning, everybody. Hope you're off to a great start. On this first Friday of October, we're going to see widespread downpours and storms again. So impact weather today, mainly in the afternoon. A few showers out there early. And it's going to be humid with highs in the mid-80s. Stickiness continuing, a wet season pattern for the weekend, on and off afternoon showers and storms. I'm WPBF 25 First Warning meteorologist Sandra Shaw.
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28: Enlighten, encourage, entertain, excite, and only good news. It is the last rapid fire of the week. It's the last rapid fire of the week.
14: Oh,
28: that means the weekend's almost here. Hello. We only got 30 minutes left to go.
14: Let's do it. Let's go.
28: Can you tell I'm excited about ending this week? My goodness gracious. Hey, this is way cool, and I just found this story.
14: Let's do it.
28: Kudos to the people in at North Star Day. It's a new school. It opened. It's opening soon, but they did a grand opening yesterday. It's in Palm Beach Gardens. Again, it is called North Star Day, and it brings education and therapy services together under one roof for neurodivergent children.
14: Meaning
28: a child who suffers from, ADHD, neurological issues. What happens is, in many cases, like dyslexia or autism, what happens is families have to take the children from school, then they have to go see a therapist or a special licensed therapist or somebody who does something special with the kids to teach them other ways to cope and to deal with stuff in school. They put it all together. It's the first of its kind school in the southeastern United States that combines educational programming and therapeutic services all in one situation.
14: It's fantastic.
28: It's a great idea. Yeah, it'll really open good. To students, they say in November. They'll start accepting students. Again, it is called North Star Day. It's in Palm Beach Gardens. I don't know what the parameters are to be accepted into this school, but if your child has some kind of neurodivergent disorder, I would highly suggest you call them. And they're already talking about expansion in Florida. That's how
13: excited people are about this organization and this school.
14: Well,
13: that's
14: listen,
13: a pretty, it's first of its kind in southeastern United States. They're getting calls from everywhere.
14: Yeah, it's a great idea. Look, a lot of parents, a lot of kids deal with these disorders, so it makes a ton of sense.
13: That.
14: You know,
13: they say finding support for neurodivergent children also usually means traveling between schools, therapists, and specialists.
14: Right.
13: Total different locations.
14: Right. Exactly.
13: Now all in one. That's great.
14: That's
13: really
14: good.
13: Idea. Congratulations, North Star Day. Good move.
14: Good job, everybody. Very smart idea. Hey, Jen.
13: Hey, Diener.
14: You know, it's first weekend of October.
13: Mm-hmm.
14: The baseball playoffs.
13: Yeah, who cares?
14: Hockey just started.

0: We really are getting into the thick of it. You know, we've had every week has been drama one way or the other. Like, in the first initial week, we didn't think Michigan against Western Michigan was going to be a big deal. But now it's known
1: now
0: as...
1: Now it is, and they stole that minute.
0: Oh, yeah, they did. The second.
1: That second.
0: The Michigan
1: not a minute,
0: second.
1: Sorry.
0: Yes.
1: It'll always have an asterisk next to its win.
0: Yes, it will, which is why
1: sorry,
0: I'm happy.
1: Sorry, Michigan, you suck.
0: Hey, look, I'm actually happy they lost last week to Iowa at the last second, ironically enough.
1: Oh, that was... literally the last second.
0: Yes, it was.
1: That call from that kid at Iowa State was the greatest.
0: No, it was really good. And we'll get to Iowa's game a little bit later because I know you know what it is. But we start off, but every single week has had drama. And this weekend will be no different, whether it was Texas, Ohio State, whether it was Texas last week in their game against Tennessee. Alabama's games have been a little bit of a heart stoppers. They look good. Everybody's been crazy this year. LSU.
1: Okay, wait a minute. You make sure you talk about Alabama because I got a lot of grief from people last week that you didn't mention Alabama.
0: Really?
1: Yes.
0: All right, I thought
1: I swear
0: did.
1: To you. They were like, what happened to Alabama?
0: They're very
1: like,
0: good.
1: I don't know.
0: They're one of the best teams in the country. I'm pretty
1: you
0: sure
1: didn't
0: I mentioned them.
1: Them.
0: All right, well, I'll try to this time.
1: They got mad at you.
0: Well, they have a big game this weekend, so I'll be sure to mention them. I'll tell you. But it starts tonight. If you love college football and you love pageantry, tune in tonight at 6:55. Because the game starts at 7, but you want to get in there 5 minutes early on ESPN
1: Why?
0: Tonight. The game tonight is in Blacksburg, Virginia. It's Virginia Tech against Pittsburgh. Two undefeated teams. They're both 4-0. And when you have a game at Virginia Tech, they have what I think is the best entrance in college football, which is they come out to enter Sandman. And when then it's a game on a Friday night... that place goes insane. The energy level is just different. So it's 6:55 tonight for the 7 p.m. kickoff. Tune in to ESPN to see the start of this. Do yourself
1: a
0: favor.
1: Do they hit the Richter scale?
0: Yes.
1: They do?
0: Yes, they do. It's okay. Awesome. So check that out on tonight. That starts off the weekend. Technically, we had a couple games last night, but they were...
1: Who's supposed to win?
0: It is Virginia Tech with a 2-point favorite, so it's a very close game.
1: Who are you picking?
0: I'm going to go with... Pittsburgh? I think they're a little bit better. They have the better quarterback. So that's if it's a coin flip game for me, then I'm going to go with the team that has the better quarterback.
1: Okay.
0: And that's Pittsburgh.
1: I'll go with Virginia.
0: All right, fair enough. Notre Dame on the road against Bill Belichick and the North Carolina Tar Heels.
1: Oh, jeez. That's what a joke that's going to be.
0: A noon kickoff from Chapel Hill.
1: For the team that won't pick a conference.
0: The Irish go
1: just
0: to play
1: just because you got
0: North
1: God on your
0: Carolina.
1: Side doesn't mean you could be without a conference.
0: 22-point favorites in Chapel Hill.
1: That's it? Just
0: yes.
1: 22? I'm surprised it's not 40.
0: We have our first armed services matchup of the season. Navy traveling to Colorado to play Air Force.
1: Oh.
0: Navy,
1: who's
0: what?
1: Better?
0: Navy's supposed to be like a playoff contender this year, but they're 1-2, so kind of disappointing start for them. Air Force 2-1. The Falcons, they're a 3.5-point favorite with the noon kickoff.
1: Wow.
0: I know. Michigan, Jen, we mentioned them. 3-1 versus 3-1. They're on the road against the Gophers of Minnesota with the noon kickoff there. Big Ten matchup in that one.
1: They'll probably win.
0: The aforementioned Alabama tough road game.
1: Who are they playing?
0: 12 o'clock kickoff at Mississippi State. And you might think to yourself, Mississippi State, what's that have to do with anything? They're sneaky good. They have a really good quarterback, this kid that no one had ever heard of before, Kamario Taylor, and he's come out to be one of the best young quarterbacks in the country.
1: What's his name?
0: Kamario Taylor.
1: Kamario Taylor.
0: Yes.
1: How do you spell that?
0: K.
1: A C or a K? That's a K.
0: Kamario Taylor.
1: Yeah. K. Mario. Kamario.
0: Leave it that way, yeah. Kamario Taylor. So 4-0 versus 4-0. Can Mississippi State pull this one off? Can they pull off the upset against number 7 Alabama, who is a 6-point favorite in Starkville? I don't know. I think Alabama wins it, but State's going to put up a fight. It's a decent team. It's not smoke and mirrors there. So just watch out for that one. That's all I'm saying.
1: Who's the quarterback for Alabama? I don't even know.
0: Oh, I forgot the kid's. I forgot the kid's name.
1: Okay, well, I'll look it up while you talk.
0: But that defense is the strength of Alabama. No one's talking about Alabama or their defense, and I'm telling you, it's not Nick Saban, but that team, watch out for them later on in the year. I'm just saying.
1: Is it Keelan Russell? Is that his name?
0: Yeah, that does
1: Alabama?
0: Sound familiar. Yeah, that does sound familiar. But I mentioned, Jen, your Buckeyes, and I said about Iowa. College game day will be in Iowa for the game at 3:30. 4-0 Iowa takes on number 5, 3-1 Ohio State. And even though
1: they lose this one, I'll be pissed.
0: Even though you have that discrepancy in record and ranking, the Buckeyes are 14-point favorites on the road.
1: Are they really?
0: College game day in Iowa. The odds makers did not care about the emotion involved with this one. They're coming off the big win at the Big House last week, last second against Michigan, like we mentioned. But Ohio State is still a 14-point

0: favorite on the road.
1: Did they cover? Got lucky. They got lucky against Michigan. Right. That's about it. So, anyway, who's the picker? Who's the guest picker?
0: I haven't seen yet, actually.
1: Oh,
0: no,
1: come
0: I haven't seen. I know.
1: We were trying to figure out who was famous from Iowa City. There's not that many people.
0: I got to check. There really isn't that many people, but I'll see if I can find it in between here. The Gators are really good. Number 8 team in the country. They're 4-0. They have a great running back there. So watch out for them. They're a 5.5-point favorite on the road against Missouri. That's a tricky game. They are on upset alert. I will say that. Okay, I'm just throwing that out there. But then as we go down here, I'll finish off real quick. There's so many games to go through, and I can only go through so many. But it's just fantastic. But the night finishes off, Jen, with your Miami Hurricanes, 7:30 kickoff.
1: My Miami Hurricanes. Yeah, sure.
0: 7:30 kickoff at Clemson. This is the primetime game of the week on ABC. So hopefully Miami can, you know, impress everybody. A 16-point favorite on the road. It's the biggest underdog role Clemson has played at home in the last 30 years. And it's not like they're terrible. They're 3-1. They're a good football team. Miami, number 4 in the country, 4-0. They're looking to continue their, you know, their run here.
1: It's the first time they're good without criminals.
0: Oh, wow. I mean, that's not true at all, but I'll give you that. I'll give you that little jab. That's okay.
1: I'm sorry.
0: It's just a jab. I get it. You're just trying to make me angry.
1: Yes, that's all. Yeah, you're that's easy.
0: Fine. Yes, I am.
1: You're easy. So they're going to lose by how much?
0: Where? That's it for college football. Big weekend coming up. Big weekend coming up.
1: I just love giving you grief. I found your Christmas present.
0: What is it?
1: Eating good in the neighborhood.
0: Yes.
1: What is wrong with these people?
0: What?
1: Would you... Okay, let me ask you a question. Is there any restaurant out there with the, because I know you would do it for your lovely Buc-ee's. Would you wear a clothing line inspired by a restaurant?
0: I do love Buc-ee's. No.
1: An entire line of clothing. Like McDonald's, if they came out with red and yellow clothing. Would you wear it?
0: No.
1: Well, Chili's is hoping you wear the Suburban Collection.
0: What?
1: A new clothing line. Tops, hoodies, jerseys, caps, pants, you name it.
0: What does it mean?
1: The Suburban Collection, rugby shirts, hoodies,
0: what?
1: Varsity jerseys, Suburban tees, a cropped cheese pull quarter zip.
0: What are we doing?
1: Chili's logo hats, cheese pull hats, 14-karat gold plated necklaces.
0: What is this?
1: This is the Suburban Collection from Chili's. The rugby shirts will set you back $50, red or green.
0: Oh, gosh.
1: Yeah, I want to dress just like I live in the neighborhood. $60 for the hoodies.
0: Oh, good.
1: $60 for the hoodies.
0: Outstanding. Get me two.
1: Welcome to Chili's.com if you would like to dress in the Suburban Collection.
0: Thank you.
1: Why would you want to dress like a Chili's person? I don't get it.
0: I don't get it either.
1: Neither do I. But welcome to Chili's.com if you're excited about it.
0: I will say this, though, about Chili's. Good food. I've always liked Chili's. I'm not going to trash
1: margaritas
0: Chili's.
1: Are good.
0: Good margaritas, I've always enjoyed them. The queso dip is great. But maybe the greatest jingle of all time for a restaurant. That Chili's baby back ribs.
1: Oh, that's stupid.
0: Oh, come on.
1: I want my baby back, baby back,
0: name
1: baby back
0: a
1: rib.
0: Better restaurant jingle than the baby back ribs song. Chili's
1: 12
0: baby
1: beef patty,
0: back
1: special
0: ribs.
1: Sauce, lettuce, cheese, pickles, onions on a sesame
0: that
1: seed.
0: Count. Chili's baby back ribs, barbecue sauce. Come on. You know who I'd like to eat? You just leave me hanging. No one does it better than you, I swear. No, I'm out here drowning, waving my arms for a life vest, and you speed the boat away. That's what happened.
1: I walk inside. It's just so fun to watch you just hang there. I'm sorry.
0: And I do it
1: I'm
0: to
1: I'm
0: myself.
1: An evil person. It's hard.
0: I do it to myself.
1: You
0: I don't
1: do.
0: Know why.
1: I mean, I'm telling you, I would have loved to have grown up in your family. I understand your brother and your sister tormenting you relentlessly because you make it so easy.
0: And they still do.
1: And I bet you they do because you're so easy.
0: No.
1: Simple. Sorry. Hey, Diener, how much are the Hurricanes going to get beat by this weekend? That's all you got to say to you.
0: Yeah.
1: And you go off the cliff.
0: Yeah.
1: You're very simple. You're push button. You're easy.
0: I am a simple man.
1: You are.
0: I'll finish with this, Jen.
1: I'll get you the vintage rugby Chili's Suburban Collection.
0: Thank you. I'll finish with this quickly because we're almost out of time. Yeah, I would like to hear a Michael McDonald sing the Chili's theme song.
1: Speaking of which, Michael McDonald, by the way, just to go totally off track, Stan, were you going to say this? He just found out he had a kid.
0: That's the story. Yes.
1: Oh, okay.
0: Yes.
1: Oh, sorry.
0: It's not off track. That's the exact track, actually.
1: Oh, I'm sorry. I just saw that story. He's got like a 45-year-old son he had no idea that existed.
0: Yes. That's
1: how the hell does that
0: this
1: happen?
0: This is it. This is the exact story. It's unbelievable. I thought it was fake, but it's real. A man from Missouri, he spent decades wondering about who are my parents. He was adopted at birth. Well, it turns out Michael McDonald is his dad.
1: Yeah, did you see how old Michael McDonald was when he fathered said child?
0: No.
1: 14.
0: Oh!
1: He just, Michael McDonald, yeah.
0: I had no idea.
1: Yacht Rock
0: 14.
1: King. Just found it. I just read the story. I'm pretty sure, yeah, he had this kid with the girl, obviously, and they were young, and they put the baby up for adoption because it said he was 14. I was like, 14 years old?
0: Wow.
1: Wonder why he didn't know he had a kid.
0: Well, would you look at them go. So now,
1: can you imagine that, though? You find out Michael McDonald's your father?
0: What are the chances?
1: Wow.
0: His family inheritance.
1: Yacht Rock King is my dad.
0: Yeah.
1: Oh, yeah. Yacht Rock doesn't exist without Michael McDonald.
0: No, it
1: does
0: not.
1: Steely Dan.
0: Oh,
1: good. And the Doobie Brothers. They were all there. And Toto. Actually, Toto is all Yacht Rock.
0: I love Toto.
1: All of Toto was the backup band for everybody.
0: It's wild.
1: They played for everybody as like just, you know, session dudes. And then they decided, hey, maybe we should all play together.
0: Love them.
1: And look what happened. Anyway, I went totally off track, Stan.
0: Okay.
1: I'm sorry. So the guy found Michael McDonald. Did Michael McDonald accept the guy as his son?
0: Yeah, they took pictures together. They're a happy family again.
1: Oh, good.
0: Let's go.
1: And now he's wealthy.
0: Yeah.
1: That kid, that is. When we get back. Okay, we're going to do all fun stuff.
0: Let's
1: do you believe in higher education, like college?
0: Sometimes.
1: Wait till you hear this latest poll. Colleges are going to be in trouble. It's not good. It's all next. 850 WFTL.
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9: 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We still have several accidents slowing things down around Palm Beach County, beginning I-95 northbound at Yamada Road. You'll find the others. I-95 northbound at 6th Avenue South. I-95 northbound at Palm Beach Lakes Boulevard. I-95 southbound at Palm Beach Lakes Boulevard. And finally, northbound on the Turnpike, just south of Glades Road. 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I'm Parker Starr.
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11: Good morning, everybody. Hope you're off to a great start. On this first Friday of October, we're going to see widespread downpours and storms again. So impact weather today, mainly in the afternoon. A few showers out there early. And it's going to be humid with highs in the mid-80s. Stickiness continuing, a wet season pattern for the weekend, on and off afternoon showers and storms. I'm WPVF 25 First Warning meteorologist Sandra Shaw.
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1: Jennifer Ross, Stephen Diener. It is tradition to end Friday on a good note.
0: Let's try.
1: Very quickly, we'll give you the headlines. The president traveled by car from Dallas to Oklahoma because the weather was crappy, and he said, hell with it, we're taking the beast.
12: It was funny.
1: And it was great. It was a motorcade going more than 100 miles an hour of like 20 cars.
0: It was great.
1: And he got to Oklahoma, went to the Choctaw region. Third time a president has visited a tribal area.
0: That's amazing.
1: Obama was the last one to do it. I like that. Teddy Roosevelt before him. Took him that long.
0: Why didn't Biden?
1: But Biden never went anywhere.
0: Yeah. Well, there's that.
1: The International Space Station got a little crowded last night. Boy, you know what? NASA should rule the world. When they say they're going to take off at 11:10, they take off at 11:10. When they say they're going to dock at 7:05, they dock at 7:05.
0: And I got to just jump in there, too, because you're right. And kudos. It's amazing every single time. And, you know, we sent humans up to space and, like, no one's talking about it. But amazing job, as always. But I got to jump in, Jen.
1: Sure, go ahead.
0: Because I've been meaning to tell you about this for 2 days, and I forgot.
1: Why?
0: Until right now, when I just came across a story that I had saved. This week was the end of Fat Bear Week, and we were following this closely.
1: I told you about it, yeah. And then Backpack won.
0: Yeah, we found out that Backpack...
1: Oh, that's right. You never told me about Backpack.
0: Right, exactly. I said something on Wednesday. This is like a two-day payoff from a tease on Wednesday. My gosh.
1: I'm glad I wasn't waiting for it.
0: Oh, and I said then that I had news about Backpack. And you're like, oh, I hope it's good news. I'm like, yes, it is. It's great. Now
1: she's
0: I'm probably going to tell you.
1: No, Backpack's a girl and he's pregnant?
0: No.
1: Okay.
0: Here we know. Listen to this. Backpack, okay, we know he won the Fat Bear Championship there. Well, it turns out it's a family dynasty.
1: Oh, yeah, I knew this. His mother won.
0: Well, I guess that's it then.
1: We did mention it.
0: You did?
1: Yeah.
0: I never heard this.
1: We were talking about it before, like maybe weeks ago.
0: Oh, okay. Well,
1: that was a legacy that his mother... Didn't she win like 2 years ago or something?
0: Well, his mom, Holly, the Duchess of Destiny.
1: Oh, jeez, what a name.
0: What a name. She won in 2019, so 7 years ago. And here's the thing. She carried him on her back as a cub to help him survive a leg injury that he had, which is where he got the name Backpack.
1: Backpack.
0: Because he couldn't walk as a child.
1: I didn't know that.
0: Yes.
1: Thank you for sharing that information.
0: So that's how he got the name, and now Backpack is carried on the family dynasty there of winning Fat Bear Week. So it's all in the genes there.
1: Oh, you have to, I swear, go look at the before and after pictures of Backpack. He looks like he's going to die. He's so skinny. And then before, they do the whole thing, it's for, you know, bulking up for hibernation because they go and sleep for 5 months. Anyway, he weighed 1,200 pounds by the time he was done. This thing has been eating machine for like 5 weeks straight.
0: A force of nature.
1: Isn't that amazing?
0: So there you go. Now you know.
1: Okay, you're speaking of animals, okay? I'll do all animals. You need to go to the Palm Beach Zoo, announced the zoo lighting for the holidays. This is going to be cool. They're going to have it November 20th through January 3rd. Now, one side of the zoo will be lit with artificial lights, traditional holiday lights.
0: Sure.
1: You know, like you see everywhere else. The other side of the zoo is going to be lights of nature. Bioluminescence will be everywhere.
0: Oh, cool.
1: In the water, in the trees, in the plants. It's going to be cool. It's like they say it's the first time it's been done.
0: Like the bioluminescent algae.
1: Yeah. All right, Are they good?
0: 60 seconds.
1: I remember the bioluminescence algae from Little Mermaid or something. One of them was
0: Moana. That's where the crab calls it bioluminescent algae.
1: Thank you so very, very much.
0: 60 seconds. Let's do it.
1: Mexico's National Guard has a new hero, a new fighting machine. They introduced everybody to the world Commando yesterday. Commando was pictured in a very large poster wearing a tactical vest, goggles, and a little head-mounted camera. Commando was rescued 6 months ago. Commando, the fighting machine for the National Guard of Mexico, is a 15-pound chihuahua. It's a chihuahua.
0: Yes.
1: And it's their new fighting machine. And it's their new poster child for the National Guard. It's hysterical. Go look at little Commando.
0: I love
1: chihuahua.
0: He's great in his outfit. He's got all that tactical gear on. It's hilarious.
1: I think the tactical gear weighs twice as much as the dog weighs.
0: I think so.
1: He looks a little weighted down. But anyway, welcome Commando to the Mexico National Guard.
0: Love it.
1: You have a lovely weekend. Thank you so very much for being here. We greatly appreciate it. We will see you Monday morning at 6. Thanks for being here, and God bless.
9: 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Multiple accidents to avoid Palm Beach County, beginning I-95 northbound north of Palmetto Park Road. You'll find the others, I-95 northbound at Yamato Road, I-95 northbound at 6th Avenue South, I-95 northbound at Palm Beach Lakes Boulevard, I-95 southbound at Palm Beach Lakes Boulevard, northbound on the Turnpike south of Glades Road, and finally, on Military Trail at Gulf Road. 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In the traffic center, I'm Marcus Starr.
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11: Good morning, everybody. Hope you're off to a great start. On this first Friday of October, we're going to see widespread downpours and storms again. So impact weather today, mainly in the afternoon. A few showers out there early. And it's going to be humid with highs in the mid-80s. Stickiness continuing, a wet season pattern for the weekend, on and off afternoon showers and storms. I'm WPVF 25 First Warning meteorologist Sandra Shaw.
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16: ABC News. I'm Sherry Preston. Final jobs report before the midterms. We've just learned that U.S. employers added a disappointing 29,000 jobs to the economy in September when 90,000 were expected. The unemployment rate has also ticked up. ABC's Jim Ryan with more on how much Americans who are working are making.
17: Job growth has improved over the past year and unemployment has stayed relatively low at 4.2% in September. But wage growth is a potential problem area. Average earnings last month rose 3% to $37.81 an hour, compared with September of last year, but that's been outpaced by inflation spurred by the U.S.-Iran war.
16: New York Attorney General Tish James has been appointed special prosecutor to oversee the Cornell rape case, as New York Governor Kathy Hochul says she no longer has confidence in the local DA, who did not file charges 2 years ago when it happened. ABC's Aaron Katursky with more on new evidence.
18: We're reading more of those vile Snapchat messages shared among more than 50 fraternity brothers during the alleged assault. The friend Jane Doe went to see that night, messaging the group a photo that appears to show her in the bedroom. One brother asking, "Shop still open?" Another saying, "LFG." That friend of Jane Doe's inviting them all to the room, writing, "Boys, come whip it out."
16: A woman is suing Cornell and the frat. In Tennessee, still a lot of questions about the botched execution of Krista Pike.
19: The state's Department of Corrections saying it followed protocol, which has been used more than 100 times in that county without fail. Witnesses say Pike first gave her last words as she received the initial dose of the sedative. Witnesses report hearing moaning and snoring before the second lethal injection was attempted. Then they could hear her breathing loudly for nearly an hour.
16: ABC's Whit Johnson, the captain of the Fly Dubai plane that almost went down over Saudi Arabia, says he thought he was going to die when his co-pilot attacked him, but he thought also if he didn't get the cockpit door open, all the passengers on board would die too. You're listening to ABC News.
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25: 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I'm Denise Pellegrini. 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New Mortgage Research Network study says close to 360,000 women purchased homes last year, making up more than 11% of all home purchase mortgages. And an even greater share, more than 14%, purchased homes in the Philadelphia, Pittsburgh, Atlanta, Cleveland, Memphis, and Birmingham metros. 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On the other hand, the share of women buyers is way lower in the most expensive housing markets in the nation. The most expensive housing markets generally performed worst. San Jose ranked last, with single women accounting for just 6.5% of home purchase loans. San Diego, San Francisco, Seattle, Riverside, California, and Los Angeles also finished near the bottom. And that's the Bloomberg Real Estate Report. I'm Denise Pellegrini.
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11: Good morning, everybody. Hope you're off to a great start. On this first Friday of October, we're going to see widespread downpours and storms again. So impact weather today, mainly in the afternoon. A few showers out there early. And it's going to be humid with highs in the mid-80s. Stickiness continuing, a wet season pattern for the weekend. On and off afternoon showers and storms. I'm WPBF 25 First Warning meteorologist Sandra Shaw.
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0: 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It's Brian Kilmeade.
1: Thanks so much for being there, everybody. It's the Brian Kilmeade Show. We have a big hour coming your way. Craig Carden, host of the Craig Carden Show on OutKick, and WFAN host, is going to break down last night's Thursday night game where, the biggest surprise this year so far for me are the Browns. Browns beat the Steelers. Not without controversy, not their fault. Controversy on the Steelers side. Mark Penn is with us. He's the CEO and chairman of Stagwell. He doesn't need anyone's opinion. He finds out what everyone's thinking when it comes to these elections, and extremely fair when it comes to Republican and Democrat. Doesn't lean either direction, just wants the facts. So let's get to the big three.
3: Number three.
4: We are prepared for it. There's no doubt about the fact that they're trying to likely escalate. They're pulling out all the stops. Their influence operations inside the United States, assisted by other countries, is pretty significant.
1: That is General Jack Keane with me on Fox and Friends. We are sending another aircraft carrier to the Gulf. 10,000 more sailors and Marines. Is this the full-fledged fighting about to start again, knowing what's happened with these would-be terror attacks in the UK and over Saudi Arabia?
3: Number two.
5: One of the only pieces of good news for the administration right now is that the average price of gas nationally has dropped 13 cents in the last week. Republicans can use all the help they can get, and falling gas prices will be a help to them heading into the election.
1: Tom Bevin from Real Clear Politics. Hands-on fighting. That's what Trump is doing in the last 30 days as he outlines what his party has to do in the terms of pulling off an upset in New Hampshire, Minnesota, and Michigan, and holding on to states like Texas and Maine.
3: Number one.
6: At that moment, I was fighting for my life. But there was a moment when I realized I had fallen down due to my injuries. I realized that the aircraft is going down, and I was still getting hit, but I opened the door.
1: That was key. The pilot, a true hero from India descent, talking to President Modi about what he did as he recovers from his stab wounds from his co-pilot. You heard it. The hero pilot speaks. We have the latest as all eyes point to Iran. Fingers, I should say, too. Well, let's bring in Mark Penn. Mark, clearly the president feels like this is an emergency. He says, I'm going to be on the road basically all the last 31 days. And yesterday, Oklahoma and Texas, he's going to Alabama and places like Arkansas. What does that tell you about how he feels about his red states?
7: Well, look, it says that he's gone code red, so to speak, in terms of making sure that midterm turnout is high. Are fundamentally about turnout. They're really not about persuading a lot of people. If you kind of look at it now, we have 250 million eligible voters. We have about 150 million who vote in a presidential race. We have about 112 million who vote in a midterm. So that means, you know, really only about 40% of the voters come out in the midterm. So turnout is everything. And so the president is a turnout machine, and he's been there to stimulate the Republican turnout.
1: So in terms of do you think in his mind, first win the keep the Senate and then the House?
7: Yeah, look, I think that look, it is almost 100% of the times in midterms, the House turns over, right? Almost every year. I did 98, it did not turn over. But almost all the time it does. So there's nothing exceptional about that. And actually, I don't think it's going to make much of a difference in the last 2 years. The Senate is really where it could make a difference because it slows down judicial appointments. And if the Democrats get the Senate, they obviously will not go along with any judicial appointments the way that things have been structured here. And so that's actually kind of the biggest problem. I don't think legislatively there's a big problem, and there's no problem. Look, if the Republicans want to run a bunch of investigations and impeachments, it's not going to help them. It's going to rebound. It's going to, I think, boomerang the other way.
1: Yeah, I think it would be such a waste of time because knowing, too, Donald Trump's done. So, but Ro Khanna said it a couple of weeks ago. He said, oh, no, we're going to look into impeachment because everyone should be accountable. Good luck with that. Real Clear Politics, Tom Bevin said this is where it's trending that could help the president. Cut 27.
5: The one metric to look at, obviously presidential job approval, is gas prices. And the good news, one of the only pieces of good news for the administration right now, is that the average price of gas nationally has dropped 13 cents in the last week. It went from about $4.50 down to about $4.37. If that continues, the cake is pretty much baked at this point, but Republicans can use all the help they can get, and falling gas prices will be a help to them heading into the election.
1: So, and right now they did go down slightly, but still, and they're still on average above what Joe Biden had. But what do you think people are going to keep in mind when it comes to voting? Most polls show affordability or the economy is number one.
7: Yeah, I think this is where, you know, it's where the Republicans and Trump ought to put a lot of effort. You know, average the kind of inflation you had in the Biden years was about 8%. Inflation now is down to 3% or below, even with the conflict in Iran artificially raising inflation, 8%, 3%. Most voters think it's the opposite, right? It's surprising how much misinformation there is really out there about the economy that so far, despite, I think, a lot of attempts, the administration has not been able to turn around the picture. This is a good economy, and it is a good economy that that is producing growth, that is bringing inflation down, that is driven by consumer spending and tremendous investment in AI. And that's not what the voters think. The voters think that it's a very bad economy. People do feel that they're hurting. And so it's always a tricky thing for a campaign. Are people hurting and do you recognize that? Are the numbers actually improving in a way that they're so much better than they were? On inflation, there's no question about it. It's not even close.
1: Yeah, you know what's interesting is Mark Thiessen had this very comprehensive column today, not cheerleading, but just going over using the numbers. Consumer prices today are 27% higher than they were in January 2021. But it's almost entirely out of the $127 you spend now, $100 of it is because of what happened during the Biden years. Biden bears the lion's share of the blame for the increase. The consumer price index rose 21.4% from 2021 to 2025, rather. 4.8% under Trump. You would think it was all Trump, judging by what's going on in the news right now. About 80% of higher prices Americans are paying today due to Biden-era inflation. Though the prices have gone up at a slower pace during the Trump term, they have not returned to pre-Biden levels. You would not know that. In January 2021, Biden takes office, 30-year mortgage, 2.65%. He hands off the rate at 6%. But now it's at 7% and people are blaming Trump. The average gas price was $3.43 a gallon on Trump's second term, which is lower than the average for Biden, which was $3.89. And Trump's the one drilling and with building the pipelines. Biden was the one stopping it all and getting it from Venezuela and draining the strategic oil reserve. So one thing I would say, if I'm a Republican, ask the Democrats how you're going to make life affordable. I don't know what they said, except for Medicare for all and up the tax rate on billionaires.
7: Well, Brian, I don't know why you're letting facts get in the way of narrative and campaigning here.
1: I know.
7: Look, the truth is inflation was much higher and it was driven by massive government spending. And the basic argument is it was 8%. Now it's 3%. You want to go back to 8%, or do you want it to go down after the Iran war is over back to 2%? And that will bring interest rates down as well. It's kind of simple, but, you know, that's not what the voters are hearing. And that's the disconnect. That's the challenge that Republicans have in the next 30 days, how to get what people think is happening in the economy and what happened under Biden. Because right now, if I ask people, who do you think's more to blame for inflation? They will say Trump and tariffs over the Biden administration, despite the fact that it was 4-1, mm-hmm. 4-1 Biden over Trump in terms of actual inflation over time.
1: So we noticed the remake of a lot of candidates. You know, you have El Sayed pretending he is not pro-socialist, appeared multiple times in front of the DSA, and Hassan Piker was his rabbi during this, pun intended, and has been really coaching him all the way through. But he's now acting like all I care about is nuts and bolts and Medicare for all and fixing people's lives. Number two is Tallarico. Tallarico is trying to say either I misspoke or I've changed my mind. He now he wants to work with Trump on the border. Now he no longer wants to have a state tax that he wanted to put in before. He wanted to push back on oil and gas. Now he's pro oil and gas and meat. But I think he was outed by Hassan Piker. Tell me if this is going to hurt for people in Texas that are undecided and thinks Tallarico is eloquent and might be moderate. Listen to this, cut 33.
8: Hopefully, inshallah, after James Tallarico wins, okay, we got to hold him to account. We got to make sure that he doesn't become another do-nothing Democrat, business as usual. We have to remind him that we are the force that backed him both early on, and we are the force that allowed him to win this seat of power. And if he wants to maintain it, he's got to play ball.
1: So if they want to make believe Tallarico is John Fetterman, but Hassan Piker made it clear he's his guy, which is a far left zealot.
7: Well, look, I have been really pretty clear on this Hassan Piker thing. See, he is 100% anti-American. His comments that America is a dog-esque country and that it deserved 9/11, that he would choose Hamas over Israel any day of the week. They are so outrageous and out of any values that frankly, either party should stand for, that I believe every Democratic or Republican candidate should completely disavow him. Because until we disavow this kind of complete, anti-Americanism that would really fundamentally against our values, how is our politics going to advance at all? And in terms of whether or not Democrats are kind of hiding their agenda after the primary, well, that's the voters are going to have to judge on that. There is a pretty good history. You could look at Spamberger in Virginia, right? You look at people who said they were moderate now and even get elected, and all of a sudden they move to a farther left agenda because there's just so much power of the left in the Democratic Party. And until that changes, that means any Democrat that you elect is probably going to be drawn over to the left because that's where their power is, and otherwise they're going to get primaried and thrown out.
1: So, Mark Penn, when you were working for the Clintons, I was not involved in politics. I was doing sports, but I always was passionate about it. And I remember Bush 41 and Bill Clinton. One of the issues was, the military background and how much military spending there would be. And Bill Clinton, I felt it was like center right over center left. And it wouldn't be that much of a difference except for personalities, a youth movement, a changing of the guard, that type thing. Obviously, he's so much more eloquent. Even George H.W. Bush would say how great a speaker Bill Clinton was. It just seemed less of a difference between the parties than we have right now. Am I right? Am I remembering correctly?
7: Well, of course you're right. I mean, look, we had the divided government. Remember, there were the first 2 years of Bill Clinton where the country said, wait, that's too far to the left. Then Republican Congress came in, and at that point, Bill Clinton got together with the Republican Congress, and they said, let's maybe do something with immigration. Let's do something with welfare reform. And most importantly, the balanced budget agreement. But let's do it, as we used to say, according to our values. So we were always about preserving fundamental safety net and other programs and expanding those programs for people who needed them with an element of responsibility. And frankly, President Clinton's ratings soared into the 70s, and it was a very unified country in so many different ways. I mean, it's unfortunate that impeachment, came in when it did, because actually there was tremendous unification and accomplishment during those years because the parties worked together to find solutions to the problems. That's obviously not what you're seeing today.
1: I think it'll come back. I just do. At one point, I think we got to get to the point where, yeah, I won, but you didn't lose. And so what are the three things we can work on? And then how do we do it? For example, with welfare reform, you said responsibility. Bill Clinton had welfare reform where there was a work requirement. He agreed to that. I'm not sure that any Democrat would agree to that today. And I know Trump did that through an executive order, I think. No, excuse me. He did that through the Big Beautiful Bill. But do you ever see something like that, like a Democrat would sign off on a work requirement when it comes to when it came to welfare?
7: Well, that actually was one of the bigger debates. One hopes that they would, because I think what they were trying to do was say, no, there absolutely have to be, you know, good programs for people in need. But no, we want to make sure the people who don't need it or can work don't get it. So there was an element of responsibility. And that bridged over to a lot of soft Republicans who said, you know what, that makes a lot of sense to me. Look, people forget that for 40 years in the 50s and the 40s and the 50s and the 60s, it was often a Republican president and a Democratic Congress. And it was standard fare in the country to get things done by the two parties working together. That was how almost everything, you know, had to be accomplished. So look, we're a long way from that right now. This is not happening in the next couple of years. We'll see what happens in the next presidency. But I think there's a midterm election here. It's going to turn on turnout. There's an economy that's, I think, better than the Republicans are able to depict it as. And hopefully the country will come together more and that we'll reject some of the extremism that's really being peddled, particularly through social media, and is taking our politics really off course.
1: I hear you. Mark Penn, CEO of and chairman of Stagwell Inc. Thanks, Mark.
7: Thank you, Ryan.
1: Back in a moment.
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0: Behind every great American is a great story. This story is told by Casey Askar.
1: I'm Casey Askar. As Christians, my family fled religious persecution overseas. I grew up in a trailer, a factory worker's son, but America made me more.
0: America made Casey Askar a U.S. Marine defending our freedom. Then Casey chased the American dream, becoming an entrepreneur and businessman, and employing hundreds of Floridians.
1: Now I'm ready to serve again by making my American dream achievable for every American.
0: Casey Askar is running for Congress to invest in Main Street, not Wall Street, providing better jobs and better wages right here in Florida. And Casey will fight corruption in Washington by banning our representatives and their families from trading stocks, cashing in on inside information at the expense of the families they represent, the reformer South Florida needs. Casey Askar for Congress.
1: I'm Casey Askar, and I approve this message.
0: Paid for by Casey for Congress.
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1: We are prepared for it. There's no doubt about the fact that they're trying to likely escalate, and certainly the terror operation in the UK may be a part of that. Radicalized Islamic individuals, certainly on the aircraft, is likely the outcome. Whether it's related to Iran will take something to see. But they're pulling out all the stops. Their influence operations inside the United States, assisted by other countries, is pretty significant. What they want is an outcome here that's very different, that the opposition parties take control of the Congress of the United States and shut the war down. That, they believe, is the best pathway forward for them, as opposed to having to fight us. So why wouldn't they want to pursue that objective? And they're doing that as much as they can.
2: That is General Keane. And General Keane pointed out that the 25-page letter, open letter, 25 pages, like we're going to read it, to the American people saying, essentially, elect Democrats, should blow up in their face. If our arch enemy and our terroristic enemy is saying, please vote for the other party, doesn't that make you say, unless you're dug in for the left or dug in for the right, you're not going to move anyway, but if you are independent or undecided and you find out that Iran wants you to vote for Democrats, That would be enough. And then if I'm in Texas and I say, well, you know, I don't really like Ken Paxton. He's not that likable of a guy. And Tallarico has changed all his positions. And maybe he's going to be more moderate. Maybe he's going to be like John Fetterman. Maybe I'll give him a chance. And then Hassan Piker weighs in and says, I put him in this position. He will do what I say, which is extreme left socialist policies. And dare I say, pro-Islamist policies. You listen to Brian Kilmeade.

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2: ABC News, I'm Sherry Preston. The nation's latest unemployment report shows anemic job growth in September, with just 29,000 jobs added to the economy, well short of analyst expectations. Mortgage rates also surging to their highest level in years. New development in the Cornell University rape case.
3: New York Governor Kathy Hochul has removed the district attorney from the case, saying she has lost faith in him, instead turning the matter over to the state attorney general.
2: ABC's Aaron Katursky, the woman accusing seven Chi Phi fraternity brothers of gang rape, is suing the school. She says she came forward shortly after it happened 2 years ago, but no charges were ever filed. President Trump campaigning again today. On Thursday, he went to Texas, where Trump loyalist Ken Paxton is, for now, trailing Democrat James Tallarico in the Senate race. And actor Michael Douglas is out with a new memoir, saying he and Kathleen Turner were lovers and that they kept their affair secret for years. They met on the set of Romancing the Stone in 1984. This is ABC News.
4: This is a Bloomberg Money Minute. A weaker-than-expected jobs report out this morning. The U.S. added fewer jobs than expected in September, and the unemployment rate edged higher, pointing to employers' cautiousness to hire amid rising costs. Non-farm payrolls increased 29,000 last month, missing all estimates in a Bloomberg survey of economists. The unemployment rate rose to 4.2%. Amazon is committing to spending more than $1 billion over the next 5 years on communities where it's building AI data centers. The money will go toward job training, free community college, energy-saving upgrades, water projects, and more. It's Amazon's latest attempt to address the intensifying blowback to an unprecedented build-out of computing infrastructure. And Nike is cutting jobs and overhauling its business as the company announced a restructuring plan to save $2.5 billion over the next 5 years, as it expects a high single-digit revenue decline this year, worse than the 2.4% drop projected by analysts. Erica Herskowitz, Bloomberg Radio.
5: Good morning, everybody. Hope you're off to a great start. On this first Friday of October, we're going to see widespread downpours and storms again. So impact weather today, mainly in the afternoon, a few showers out there early. And it's going to be humid with highs in the mid-80s. Stickiness continuing, a wet season pattern for the weekend, on and off afternoon showers and storms. I'm WPBF 25 First Warning meteorologist Sandra Shaw.
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7: News talk. As legend has it, Abner Doubleday invented a little game called baseball in Cooperstown, New York, in the year 1839. Myth or truth, no one knows for sure. But 100 years later, the National Baseball Hall of Fame and Museum opened in Cooperstown and has done a great job of balancing the myth with the historical record.
8: Ladies and gentlemen, I now declare the National Baseball Museum and the Baseball Hall of Fame in Cooperstown, New York, the birthplace of baseball, open. May it forever stand as a symbol of clean play and good sportsmanship.
7: The first class in 1939 included Cy Young of the Red Sox, Phillies legend Connie Mack, Honus Wagner of the Pirates, and the Yankees' Babe Ruth.
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9: This is Fox on Health. Austin, Texas police and EMS handing out Narcan in downtown bars after multiple apparent overdoses in recent weeks. Authorities say 200 rescue kits were given to 50 bars, each with two doses of Narcan, which is designed to reverse an opioid overdose. This comes after police reported at least five opioid-related overdoses in the area. First responders say four of those individuals were taken to hospitals, while the fifth refused, but all were later in stable condition. The Centers for Disease Control and Prevention says in 2024, there were an estimated 79 to 81,000 overdose deaths, down from more than 107,000 in 2022. The agency says the vast majority of overdoses are from opioids, especially the synthetic kind, including illegally manufactured fentanyl. The CDC urges anyone who thinks they may be witnessing someone experiencing a drug overdose to immediately call 911. For more health news, go to foxnewshealth.com. I'm Lisa Brady with Fox on Health.

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1: Nola's 2-0 to Harris. Swinging a drive out to right. Harper measuring it off, looking up, and it's gone! Harvey's with a swing and a drive. Harper looking up, and that one's gone! Now toward the Braves bullpen. Matt Olson has a solo shot. And the Atlanta Braves are moving on to the division series.
2: There you go. They move on. The Phillies are out 6-2. They win the best of 3-2 games to 1. And Philadelphia goes down on the road. With me right now is Craig Carton. He's really enjoyed this. Probably, he won't say it, but it probably is his highlight of the week. Now, it's been 3 weeks
3: with
2: in
3: you
2: a row.
3: Or listening to the Phillies lose?
2: Probably both. I think it's 50-50. Yeah. Not a surprise, right?
3: No, listen, they were the road team, right? They were the wild card team. So, not a surprise. And we don't wish anything good on Philadelphia. And as a New Yorker, we like seeing Philadelphia lose.
2: But do you like Mattingly getting fired by his son?
3: Yeah, that's a weird spot, right?
2: Cut 48.
4: Do you want to come back? Do you think you've earned the right to come back?
5: It's not the time to talk about anything like that. I'm not concerned about myself in this situation. I want the Phillies to do what, you know, they need.

0: I think he said, I don't want to manage. And then there's a firing. He goes, all right, I'll take the job.
1: Yeah.
0: And he wanted to be, he was a bench coach in Toronto. Then he comes over, almost won a World Series.
1: Yeah, he's still never gotten one, even as a coach or a manager. And he replaced Rob Thomson, who got his job when Joe Girardi got fired and led them to a World Series without the win. He's one of those guys you feel for. He's a great baseball player. He's one of the great Yankee players of all time without a title. And that's a very small group of people. But yo, he's a baseball lifer. That's what these guys do.
0: So I want to bring it to the Yankees, dominant, right?
1: Yeah, it was crazy.
0: So crazy because they don't have Stanton and they don't have Judge. And the Boston Red Sox want the rematch. At one point, they were the hottest team in baseball for like 3 months, two months. So the Yankees win the game two, 9-2. Their chances against Tampa.
1: Good. Tampa's a better team. Tampa was better than them all year long. So it's interesting to me that the Yankees are favored, which is just, I think, placating the New York fan who's now excited because of the way they played against the Red Sox. Those back-to-back wins against the Red Sox were the two best back-to-back games the Yankees offense had the entire season. It does come down to pitching, though. And if you have a five-game series, which is what they have against Tampa, and the Yankees have Cam Schlittler in two of those five games, and he's the best pitcher in baseball right now, and Max Fried, the best lefty in baseball, for one of those games, and Gerrit Cole, Cy Young Award winner, for one of those games, and theoretically, Carlos Rodon, who's pitched his ass off the last month, I don't see how the Yankees don't advance. I'll tell you this. Whoever wins that series is going to the World Series.
0: I would think.
1: Yes, because the Guardians and White Sox can't beat them.
0: How much trouble is baseball in? I mean, Houston has made the playoffs. I know they had a 500 year, but the Mets won the division with a 500 record. That would be sold out. When you say sold out in the playoffs, 21,000 empty seats.
1: Yeah, it's embarrassing. And Atlanta, the same thing. And Atlanta's always been good at baseball. Atlanta is a lousy pro sports town. Great college town with all the college football down there. They didn't sell out any one of the three games against the Phillies, including last night, which is an elimination game. Houston, I'm sure you have great respect for the fine people of Houston. That is a dump of a city. I'm banned from Houston, so I can say that.
0: Right. You know who didn't like it? Yogi Berra. Remember he complained about the mosquitoes?
1: Houston?
0: Yeah.
1: Yeah,
0: remember remember when he stopped talking to George Steinbrenner and he went to Houston as a manager? He used to say, why is it so hot?
1: You know, well, he was right. May he rest in peace. But Houston's just an awful, awful city.
0: Last night, it looks like Aaron Rodgers had a bit of a blow up with Mike McCarthy. Evidently, they were slow getting in plays, and you could hear him. You could actually hear him saying, you blank hole. I mean, come on. I know you're 42 and going to the Hall of Fame, but you got to show your coach more respect.
1: And then the coach cursed him out. He called him, I obviously can't say, an F and then an A. And he said after the game, he goes, I wish I'd used different words because I recognize that, you know, you could read my lips. So, but they go back a long, long way.
0: But they ended not speaking.
1: Yeah, it was a weird
0: and
1: thing last night.
0: And they fired McCarthy.
1: Yeah, when he left Green Bay. Yeah. That's right, then he went to Dallas and actually took the Cowboys to a playoff game. But to me, just real quick if I can, so the two stories from last night's Thursday night game, number one, Deshaun Watson. And
0: Browns
1: the
0: beat the Steelers,
1: Browns,
0: I should say, yeah.
1: Beat the Pittsburgh Steelers 3-1.
0: Unbelievable.
1: When's the last time the Browns were 3-1? But Amazon did something that I'm surprised more people don't find objectionable. They have Taylor Rooks, very attractive, very good host. She's their lead host for all the Amazon sports coverage, okay? And she's very good at what she does, all right? She happens to be a beautiful woman as well. They had a woman sit down one-on-one with a guy that was accused of 24 sexual assaults. Doesn't that seem a bit odd to you? And the interview, and I think it's his first national interview since, you know, he's come back and finally he's now playing well for the Cleveland Browns. At no point do they bring up what happened, albeit 5-4 years ago, and they tried to turn him into a sympathetic figure. Why? Because he's winning. And it's like the old thing, as long as you win in the NFL, it doesn't matter what you do. It sugarcoats everything.
0: Well, a couple of things come to mind. Number one, I didn't see it, so I can't comment on it, but I did read the headline about it. They didn't bring it up. He's got help. part of it was, oh, you got help. So if you had a problem and you're getting help, they emphasize that. That's as close
1: as
0: they got to.
1: Because you should get help and you should become a better person. You know, I've had my, obviously things play out in public and I got help, but I'm a better person.
0: They did a documentary on HBO about it.
1: Yes, they did. Yeah, called Wild Card. Yeah, so I've lived it. A different type of situation.

0: my background than his. But you just put a woman into a situation with a guy that allegedly was like a serial rapist, right? Now, he was never convicted criminally. Multiple grand juries did not indict him. That's got to be part of that story. But how do you do that interview and try to turn him into a sympathetic figure and ask him, how did you handle all the negativity, Deshaun?
1: Greg, we talked about this last week. Those pregame shows, they don't ask.
0: They're garbage.
1: There's no.
0: And again, she's good at what she does.
1: There's a fear of losing the football contract.
0: Exactly right. Because that deal, the NFL, as you know, blesses damn near everything that happens with all their partners. Fox is a partner for a long time. CBS, of course. Now you have Amazon and Netflix and all these other partners. But I thought that to be really interesting, especially in a week where I'm sure you guys have discussed it many times already this week. The number one story in America is the Cornell 7 story. Now, that's got to play itself out. But kind of an odd week to make a guy that's accused of what he was accused of appear to be sympathetic.
1: It's got to be an executive decision. So I'm curious who went into that. And we'll see what happens if anyone's going to comment on that. So also adding to this, to the game itself, they open up 3-1. Aaron Rodgers did something else. He scores a touchdown and he taunts the fans. He ties the game.
0: Yes. Yeah.
1: Then he gets they get the field goal. They go ahead and he throws an interception to end the game.
0: Yeah.
1: You don't want to taunt people and then lose.
0: You better taunt when you win.
1: Yeah.
0: Right.
1: Like, and then go win the game.
0: I got no problem with taunting once it says 0-0-0 on the clock, so that you can say I'm a winner, you're a loser.
1: Right.
0: When you taunt. And the fine people of Cleveland are not to be taunted. They've been through so much. Let's be honest about it.
1: And they show up.
0: I was a season ticket hero holder in the dog pound.
1: Really?
0: Back in 1992, 93.
1: What were you doing there?
0: I was doing sports talk radio at 3WE Radio, which is a legendary conservative talk station back at AM 1100 in Cleveland. And and I love the people of Cleveland, and I had a great time there. But
1: the most underestimated season city, they really rebuilt that place, didn't they?
0: Yeah, well, they built a thing, this downtown area called the Flats.
1: Yeah.
0: And they revitalized that. Then they revitalized the actual inner city part of a downtown Cleveland. They built the Jake where the former Guardians now play. It's a great town. I'm sure they're big Fox fans. Well, Cleveland's a great, great city.
1: Yeah, by the way, I know the RNC was there, and everyone's like, wow, Cleveland's going to be terrible.
0: No, it's great. Rock and Roll Hall of Fame is there.
1: So I want to bring up something else that we disagreed on off the air.
0: What is that?
1: And that is, I thought it was such a great message for the Giants with a brand new coach and a brand new regime to say, hey, Jackson Dart's out for the year, but I'm going to go get a promising avail one-time first-round draft pick.
0: Yeah.
1: I'm going to go get J.J. McCarthy to back up Jameis Winston because I'm not giving up on this season.
0: Oh, that's the message you took out of that?
1: That's the message that America took out of that.
0: Is there a camera on me right now?
1: Yeah,
0: is this camera? Yeah, yeah. Is that the camera
1: right
0: there?
1: Yeah, we're streaming.
0: So everybody that loves Brian Kilmeade.
1: Yes.
0: He is a delusional New York Giants fan, but I love it. That's fandom right there. Right. Getting J.J. McCarthy.
1: I have a strong argument, but I want to hear your argument.
0: Okay, so here you go. Getting J.J. McCarthy is not a sign to fans like yourself that we're not giving up on the season. It's a message to Jameis Winston that you're not very good and we're not going to put up with you that much longer. J.J. McCarthy was the 10th overall pick by the Minnesota Vikings. Sadly, he's an abject failure thus far into his NFL career.
1: Any different, but Sam Darnold, same thing.
0: Same exact thing.
1: So he goes to the Jets and he sees ghosts and he leaves and he goes to a backup in San Francisco, but he has a great coach with him, picks up a lot. When he's asked to fill in, he goes to fill in. And then he goes to Minnesota to be a backup.
0: Correct.
1: And then J.J. McCarthy gets hurt. And he plays extremely, is that right?
0: Sam Darnold won 14 games.
1: He goes, let me go to Seattle. I go, really? You're going to go? Yeah, we got J.J. McCarthy. You could go.
0: That's exactly right.
1: Goes and wins the Super Bowl.
0: Yep.
1: So the failure had all this ability, probably has more physical ability than J.J. McCarthy.
0: Yeah, Sam Darnold was a far better college quarterback, even though J.J. won a national championship with that corrupt program in Michigan. Sam Darnold was a rock star coming out of USC, as you know. J.J. McCarthy's probably a good kid, and maybe he'll be a backup quarterback for the next decade.
1: Right.
0: But if you're trying to sell me on the fact that the Giants getting J.J. McCarthy, to you as a fan, is an indicator that the Giants are going to win a Super Bowl.
1: Well, I didn't say that.
0: Fox needs to start a drug testing policy.
1: No, that's true. They have started it.
0: Oh, yeah,
1: I have three of every four I pass.
0: Okay.
1: Pretty much. Yeah,
0: you don't have three weeks notice?
1: You do not have to be 100%.
0: Good.
1: You just got to get close. You got to go almost passed. You could stay.
0: Oh, I love that then. Right?
1: So, Craig, I think you should have twisted my words because I know you do this all the time on WFA.
0: Me?
1: Yes. I didn't say Super Bowl, but it shows you this team that won a handful of games over the last 2 years. Gets a new coach, invest in it. You don't have to win right away. Just build a program.
0: Sure.
1: Says, I like when we're building. So they open up 2-1. They got to play the Cardinals. Excellent chance to be 3-1.
0: Mm-hmm.
1: And Jameis Winston, a solid backup. I'm going to give another guy potentially who could do it. So John Harbaugh doesn't say, I hope he's good. He calls up Jim.
0: His brother.
1: And Jim coached him for 4 years. And he said, I love you and I love him. You guys are going to work together. You show that guy, if he's good, like a Hostetler good to Sims when he's out, right? So if he's good, at the end of the year, Dart's healthy.
0: Mm-hmm.
1: And this guy, he gets you into the playoffs.
0: J.J. McCarthy
1: gets you close or in the playoffs.
0: Yeah.
1: At the end of the year, Dart gets the job back.
0: Why?
1: And McCarthy gets traded for a number two pick because now he shows he can play.
0: Like
1: your
0: I
1: move,
0: said,
1: your move. This is the Oxford debate.
0: Delusional.
1: This is the Oxford debate. You go.
0: My turn?
1: Yes.
0: So first off, if J.J. McCarthy did something that only Daniel Jones has done in the last decade, and that is get the New York Giants into a playoff,
1: yes.
0: Right? It's been that
1: Absolutely.
0: Long, okay? Yeah. You think that they come back next year and just hand the job back to Jackson Dart?
1: They don't have to.
0: Well, they
1: will. No, I mean, they don't have to trade McCarthy, but I think, of course, Dart gets the job back.
0: Why? What's Jackson Dart ever done for the New York Giants?
1: At this point, he's clearly better than Eli Manning was at this point. Remember Eli Manning?
0: Jackson Dart has played in 12 games. He's 4-8.
1: Right.
0: But what have you seen out of Jackson Dart that makes you think he's
1: the
0: franchise?
1: I do this thing called watching.
0: Yeah.
1: Right? You ever hear this thing?
0: You have glasses?
1: Right. Absolutely. I got LASIK surgery.
0: I see better than
1: 2015.
0: I will say this. I respect the fandom a great deal. That's why
1: you think it's so
0: awesome.
1: You're diminishing my argument by thinking.
0: It's like, I want to say stick to politics. It's right. That's what I want to say to you.
1: So how right have I been so far?
0: Okay, I'll tell you what. You're going to the game this weekend?
1: Yeah.
0: Okay. You're diehard Giant fans. Great that you go to games. That's awesome. I'm sure you're in a suite with security, as you should, because you're very popular. That being said.
1: Not true, by the way, but we go. Let's move on.
0: Next Friday, when I come in and sit down with you.
1: Yes.
0: When the Giants are 2-2. And lost at home to the Arizona Cardinals, and Jameis Winston throws 3 interceptions.
1: And, okay.
0: Are you going to sit here and say you still believe that the season is going to end well?
1: I don't think he's. I think you agree with me. You don't think he knows the playbook enough to go.
0: I don't think he's a very good quarterback anymore.
1: No, but McCarthy doesn't know it.
0: JJ can't play yet.
1: Okay.
0: Yeah, that's not on him. He's got to learn the playbook.
1: I'm pulling for Jameis Winston's the most likable guy in sports.
0: He's a great personality.
1: I'm pulling for him. But I do wonder, I watched him check the defense. He's checking the defense like I would.
0: Yeah.
1: His head is going back and forth like, I've never seen this before. It's called this defensive back.
0: Yeah, he's in over his head a little bit.
1: A little bit.
0: But so I do think next week, you guys play the Bears, I think, after Arizona. I think I have that right. Could J.J. McCarthy theoretically be the starter? Yes, I'll tell you that's a possibility.
1: Well, that would mean you almost got to cut Jameis Winston. If he could lose the job to a guy that's had it for 1 week.
0: It's like a $7 million cap hit if they do that. But
1: Winston had a great point. Winston said, I used to throw for 400 yards, 3 interceptions, and you guys would tell me I'm too erratic. Now I throw for 100 and something yards, and we win, and you said, what's wrong with me?
0: Yeah, and by the way, you saw your coach, Sean Harbaugh, was wearing the shirt, which is kind of weird to me. 1-0, it's kind of like a high school thing. Like, we need to motivate professional athletes making tons and tons of money. Every week, we're trying to go 1-0, but I get it. It's what coaches do. the reality is that what he did say about Jameis is right. All you have to do is win.
1: Yep.
0: Nobody looks back and goes, that was an ugly win in week three. Just win. Stack wins if you can.
1: And every time you're on the show, Craig, I consider it a win for our show.
0: Thank you.
1: I cannot wait for Outkick. The Craig Carton shows on Outkick. Go to outkick.com. And how many shows are you doing a week?
0: Five.
1: Five shows?
0: Every day of the week we're doing a show.
1: Wow. Yeah. Who's raising your family? Who's raising your children?
0: I have a wife.
1: Right.
0: Yep. I got 20 chickens and a dog.
1: That's all you need. Oh, yeah, they won't move that. All right, Craig Carton, thanks so much. Back in a moment.
2: Illuminating. Intriguing. Inculcating.
3: I know some of these words.
2: It's Brian Kilmeade.

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1: What's that?
2: Your personal deadline for deciding when you're going
1: to
2: run?
1: Fate. You know, it's what is it? Do you meet? I've said it on so many different occasions and so many different days and so many different ways. I'll continue to say the same thing because it still applies. That moment will arrive when it arrives. You'll know it. It sort of hits you, not just here, it hits you here.
3: So what is he talking about? In that Vanity Fair article, he talks about how he looks up to Bill Clinton, how he kind of mentored him. He wants to do exactly what Bill Clinton did. One thing about Bill Clinton, he had the personal behavior was the issue. Gavin Newsom, he's admitted it. He had an affair during his marriage that still exists today. So they got that in common. Bill Clinton was a really good communicator, and I think he was authentic. I really do. I mean, the stuff that he was not authentic about was his personal behavior. So we can make that decision all you want. But in terms of going in and meeting people that have their backs against the wall, getting things done, understanding politics and being bright, you're talking about a Rhodes Scholar. I don't look at Gavin Newsom as a Rhodes Scholar. I just don't. And I don't think he really stands for anything. Literally, he's the ultimate chameleon in politics. And he labels himself in this Vanity Fair article where they really only say positive things, a disruptor. He's not a disruptor.
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1: From ABC News, I'm Sherry Preston. A snapshot of the U.S. economy a month before the midterms. 29,000 jobs were created last month, far fewer than analysts had estimated, and it could be because of AI. Here's ABC's Elizabeth Schulze.
2: A little bit of what we might be seeing here is the impact of AI specifically. When you think about how the build out of data centers is contributing to construction jobs, but then you've got those industries like insurance or financial services that have been really quick to adopt AI, that's where you're seeing job losses. And this really does kind of explain that push-pull of the impact of AI in the workforce pretty much playing out now in real time in this economic data.
1: New York Governor Kathy Hochul a few moments ago on the Cornell rape investigation.
3: We are ensuring that all the facts of this case are brought into the light.
1: She has appointed New York Attorney General Tish James as special prosecutor as new text conversations from some of the frat brothers allegedly involved come to light. ABC's Aaron Katursky.
4: Text messages reviewed by ABC News show a second fraternity brother and one of her alleged attackers writing, "I just wanted to apologize for how things went down the other night." She responded, "At the end of the day, none of the sexual stuff was illegal, and honestly, I really liked being with you." Nearly 2 weeks later, Jane Doe's view appeared to change. "Let's be clear that 90% of what happened that night was not consensual." She added, "All I remember after that was you giving me ketamine."
1: Investigations continue into the Fly Dubai cockpit attack in which the pilot nearly died and the plane nearly crashed. The pilot now talking about it.
5: Smit Mashar on a video call with India's prime minister describing the moments after he was attacked by his fellow pilot, saying, "At that moment, I was fighting for my life," adding, "I realized that the aircraft is going down, and I told myself, this is the last push, Smit. The door is right there." And I was still getting hit, but I opened the door.
1: That's ABC's Tom Sophie Burridge. 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
19: Good morning, everybody. Hope you're off to a great start. On this first Friday of October, we're going to see widespread downpours and storms again. So impact weather today, mainly in the afternoon. A few showers out there early. And it's going to be humid with highs in the mid-80s. Stickiness continuing, a wet season pattern for the weekend, on and off afternoon showers and storms. I'm WPVF 25 First Warning meteorologist Sandra Shaw.
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22: So glad you're there. Everybody got good news. 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I want everyone to subscribe. We give you a great perspective on what goes on. We give you the highlights in the entire radio show and other things on the YouTube channel. And also, coming up on the 13th, I'm just checking the calendar, sooner than you know it, Uniting the States, the six crucial moments that forged the American miracle, is going to be out. Got a special on Fox Nation about it, and it really highlights how this country came together and in a way that not many people thought possible. And as you see these six great moments, you'll see how it could easily have gone the other direction. Another reason to celebrate America's 250th birthday. Well, standing by is Josh Krasshour. I want to break down the midterm politics, and also at the bottom of the hour, the latest on AI with Teresa Payton, who's a former White House chief information officer under George W. Bush. She's also a cybersecurity expert. So let's get to the big three.
23: Number three.
24: We are prepared for it. There's no doubt about the fact that they're trying to likely escalate. They're pulling out all the stops. Their influence operations inside the United States, assisted by other countries, is pretty significant.
22: That is General Jack Keane. We are sending another aircraft carrier to the Gulf. It's a full-fledged fighting about to start again because there would be terror attacks in the UK and there would be hijacking over Saudi Arabia.
23: Number two.
25: One of the only pieces of good news for the administration right now is that the average price of gas nationally has dropped 13 cents in the last week. Republicans can use all the help they can get, and falling gas prices will be a help to them heading into the election.
22: Yup, hands-on fighting. That's what Trump is doing now. He's going to sprint through these last 30 days. He says he's as committed as ever. And think about it. It's his last big campaign. Upsets in Minnesota, New Hampshire, Michigan, and Texas. They could really flip the Senate back and forth. I'm not sure where it ends, but it is going to be a dogfight.
23: Number one.
26: At that moment, I was fighting for my life. But there was a moment when I realized I had fallen down due to my injuries. I realized that the aircraft is going down, and I was still getting hit, but I opened the door.
22: And that is the pilot who's being stabbed by his co-pilot and still managed to open up the door and fight back and make sure that plane didn't crash. You heard it. The hero pilot speaks to India's president. He's Indian descent. And we have the latest as all eyes point to Iran. Fingers, I should say. Josh Krasshour joins us now. Josh, when there's details of this plane about that would-be hijacking that was thwarted come out, I'm stunned. Stunned that there were pilots on board just flying as passengers. Stunned that a plumber would hop behind the pilot seat as the plane was plummeting and pulled back on the yoke because he saw it on a TV show. And then unbelievable the way the passengers got up and subdued the would-be terrorist.
27: It was a miracle, Brian. And I mean, I got a little misty watching the interview with the Indian pilot, who was a real, not just a hero, but just the training he had. He was literally dying and bleeding to death and was able to get open the cockpit and allow, you know, with seconds to spare, the Israelis and the people who stormed the cockpit and was able to neutralize the co-pilot. But everything had to go right. I mean, the fact that you had, you know, pilot people with training on board and they could fly the plane and landed in Saudi Arabia. And the fact you had this plumber who watched a documentary and understood that he could, how to make the plane stop from falling and descending and getting it stable again. The people who neutralized the co-pilot, and really just listening to the interview with the Indian pilot, talking to the Indian president Modi, just a hero. And I hope we, you know, this is the kind of person who should be lauded and remembered, at a time when we kind of highlight all kinds of frivolous things. This is someone who was a hero who saved 180 lives and probably the most unlikely of circumstances.
0: So Benjamin Netanyahu was on Fox and Friends with me yesterday, and he said this about what we know about the attacker. Cut two.
1: Well, this is being investigated now, and as you know, the attacker, the co-pilot who attacked the captain, is now being interrogated. But here's what we do know. First, we know that he underwent Islamist radical indoctrination. That appears to be something we're gathering from the information, his personal information.
0: And he went on to say one of the things he yelled when he was on the ground and tied up, kill me. He was saying kill me, which is that suicide bomber mentality. And Doran Spielman, the spokesperson for the prime minister, said that he has postings, radical postings. So we don't know his name, but you know the Israelis. They're finding out everything.
27: Yeah, I mean, look, there's no doubt, based on all the publicly available evidence, that this is someone who was a radical Islamic extremist who had social media posts hating Jews, hating Israel, subscribing to a radical Islamist worldview. He was only apparently, I think, 8 months was only with, had a very little airline training experience. He was pretty new. And I think the big question, which has not been answered, is whether he was directed or there was any foreign country like Iran who was involved in the plot. I think it's very unclear. I know the president said yesterday he thought there were some indications of that. The Israeli prime minister also on Fox yesterday said he does not know and they don't have any evidence quite yet to conclude either way. But that's the big question. Was this involved? Was there Iran? Was Iran involved? Was any other terrorist groups involved? Or was this someone who was a lone wolf who just was brainwashed by extremist Islamic ideology?
0: So the thing is, the Iranians write a 25-page letter to the U.S., to the American people, saying basically vote Democrat because we don't like Trump. And they think that Trump is going to kowtow to the election cycle because every president does, and maybe he should, but he's not. So afterwards, I'm going to take care of this. We'll see what happens. Meanwhile, he's sending another aircraft carrier to the region, another 10,000 sailors and Marines. So they still can't figure out Trump. You know that, right?
27: Well, Brian, what I don't understand on the Democrat, I mean, and I get they're trying to play politics and people are upset about the price of gas and the wars. If you withdraw funding from and you basically try to force Trump's hand, if you take control of Congress, that's going to mean the war goes on even longer. You're literally just taking away American leverage. And we've learned this week that the blockade that the U.S. and the Trump administration has been pushing in the Strait of Hormuz is really pushing Iran to the brink, both economically and the fact that we've actually helped our allies get many exports and oil through the Strait of Hormuz, and we're winning. So if you do as almost every Democratic senator is calling for now, and cutting off funding to fight to continue the operations in Iran, it's only going to guarantee that the war goes on longer, and it's going to guarantee Iran is more successful. So I think the Republicans could do a better job messaging that, because I logically don't understand how cutting off funds at a time when we're actually pushing our leverage effectively is going to do anything to hasten the end of a war. We whether you like the war or not, it's already underway, and the Iranians have some say in the matter. So the notion that cutting off funds is going to, you know, end the war is delusional, and it's only going to lead to, I mean, you're seeing the terrorist attack attempts in the UK and England. That's only going to continue if we surrender unilaterally.
0: So I want to talk about some of the key races. Let's go to Texas, where James Tallarico is trying to fashion himself a moderate, and he's telling other left-wing Democrats, don't visit me. However, no one gave the message to Hassan Piker. He was asked about James Tallarico.
22: Here's what he said about the guy that now says, I work with Trump on the border. I no longer want a state tax. God is not binary. They're a man. And I like meat. Really? Cut 33.
2: Hopefully, inshallah, after James Tallarico wins, okay, we got to hold him to account. We got to make sure that he doesn't become another do-nothing Democrat, business as usual. We have to remind him that we are the force that backed him both early on, and we are the force that allowed him to win this seat of power. And if he wants to maintain it, he's got to play ball.
22: Excuse me? So are the people of Texas voting on a left-wing radical, or are they voting on John Fetterman?
27: Yeah, I will add a bit of reporting that we did at Jewish Insider about that event at the University of Texas with Hassan Piker. We asked the Tallarico campaign whether they had anything to say about speaking out against the decision for the college Democrats. This is the Democratic group on campus to invite Hassan Piker to campus, and they did not want to say anything. They didn't criticize it, and a lot of Democrats have, by the way. Tallarico's campaign remained silent. They essentially ghosted our questions. So that now they're going to have to deal with the brunt of what he said on campus at a Democratic Party-affiliated event with the University Democrats. So that's a big problem. And look, I think we've talked about this a lot. I think one thing that distinguishes the Texas race, and the reason Texas is more competitive than usual, is because Paxton is a very flawed nominee. But guess what? Tallarico is also a very flawed nominee, well to the left of the average Texas voter. So unlike in some of the other states where I would argue that Democrats nominated stronger candidates who are ideologically closer to the middle of the electorate, Tallarico clearly, you know, his record speaks for itself. He's well to the left of the average Texas voter. And I think that ultimately, given Texas's conservative bent, is going to be what does him in. Tallarico is not, you know, the equivalent of a Roy Cooper in North Carolina, or even you know, Sherrod Brown is very liberal, but he at least has a record of winning, you know, swing voters in the state of Ohio. Tallarico, you know, he has a long record in the state legislature of, you know, you play the best of hits, but that stuff isn't going away, and people are learning about it as they watch television ads in the state.
22: Yeah, pretty impressive. I want you to see just on the facts of what's going on. So if you want to vote Democrat, but you should understand, I don't see a plan to make life more affordable. High tax on billionaires. We know the top 10% pay 70% of the taxes. Medicare for all. Well, the whole Hakeem Jeffries and Chuck Schumer don't want Medicare for all. So what are you talking about? So is that what you're going to do? Well, we're going to make Medicare. Well, that's not affordable. It's $4 trillion. Can't afford that. And seniors don't want to be pushed to the back of the line. So Mark Thiessen did a column I thought was really effective because he used numbers, not opinion, even though that's what an editorial is. This is what he said. Cut 25.
3: Most of the cost of living, the higher prices that Americans are paying, are due to Biden-era inflation, not to Donald Trump. If you look at the consumer price index, consumer prices, they've gone up 27.2% over the last 5.5 years from January 2021 until today. That means that something you bought when Joe Biden took office in January 2021, something that cost $100 now costs $127. Of that $27, $21 happened under Biden. 80% of it. Americans are upset because they're looking and saying, I'm paying almost 30% more for everything right now than I did just a few years ago. But most of that is Biden-era inflation that has been locked in. Now, Trump has contributed to it, but at a much lower rate.
22: So, and he goes through the whole list. If you look at the interest rates, when Biden took over, they were 2.8%. Right now, they're 7%. But when Donald Trump got the wheel, it was 6%. So it up 1%. Why? Because inflation was high. Who upped inflation? Joe Biden with his $1.9 trillion new Green Deal, the Inflation Reduction Act, which was a new Green Deal. And then, of course, he had that immediate emergency spending when he came in, which we didn't need. So the spending inflated dollars and Trump dropped in his lap. Even with the Iran war, on average, gas is less with Trump in Trump 2 than it was with Biden. One and done.
27: Yeah, well, any successful campaign, Republican campaign, dealing with the national headwinds that they're facing, has to make every race into a choice, not a referendum. And there's a lot of baggage that Republican candidates can bring to the table. One thing that I think Mark may have actually mentioned this in his column is, and it's actually very newsworthy this week, the Trump withdrew some of the Biden era mandates and electric car regulations that only actually significantly raised the price of cars and gas, the environmental regulations that were imposed by executive order in the Biden administration. That has a very, very significant effect on how much you'll pay for gas and how much you'll pay for your car. And Trump, you know, wiped them off the books this week. And that's something that Republican candidates should be talking about. Like, I do think there's a little bit of fear and malpractice, frankly, with some of these Republican campaigns not honing in on the vulnerabilities of their opponents and the vulnerabilities of the Democratic Party and their record in these key issues. So, yes, I mean, I think the economy, look, I think it's a little tough to say. I mean, I think after 2 years in office, I think people generally will view Trump as owning the economy. At the same time, there are certain specific policies that Democrats were 100% behind that have contributed to the rising cost in cars, gas, and so on. And I think being specific about that and pointing to the voting records and the public records of the candidates they're running against is really going to be significant and important in those races.
0: So, Josh Krasshauer, before I let you go, I believe both chambers are still in play. I really do. I mean, especially when you have Booth in the margin of error on these Senate races. If someone says the Senate's lost for either or won for either side, I go, you're not paying attention. So what do you think?
27: Yeah, I mean, I think I would focus on the Senate. I do think that people overlook it. When you see a poll, people just all automatically assume it's gospel, where we've learned in the last, you know, 5-10 years that polling has been off, and they tend to sample the most engaged voters, and Republicans and Trump voters especially are people who don't like talking to pollsters, and they tend not to get as well sampled in these polls, and especially in the Midwest, there's been a proven and documented bias in Midwestern polls towards the Democratic Party. So when you look at Michigan, Ohio, those big Midwestern battleground, Iowa, you know, remember Ann Selzer and being off by double digits in her 2024 presidential election poll? She's out of the business now because it was so discredited. But there are a lot of other polls that have been equally as questionable. So I think that these are red state Senate races. These are states that Trump won by double digits, by 11 points or more in 2024. So I am skeptical that they're all going to swing blue, even in a good national environment for the Democrats. On the House side, I do think that the Democrats only need to win 3 House seats. I think the margin there is a lot smaller and much more, much easier to accomplish on that.
0: Yeah, we'll see what redistricting has to do with it, and see if the Texas does go the way they hoped when they redistrict, because I'm not sure they can if some of the Hispanic vote is truly lost from the Trump team. Josh, thanks so much. Appreciate it.
27: Thanks, Brian.
0: Going to be exciting. Last 32 days. At the bottom of the hour, I go into AI in detail. We'll try to keep politics out of it. Teresa Payton joins us. Don't move.
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10: Aaron Copland, who died in 1990, was an American composer of concert and film music who touched the heart of America and merged the classics with the truly American art form of jazz. 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
1: Workers like you and companies like this have always been loyal to our country, but for decades you were heartlessly betrayed by politicians, lousy politicians, who let foreign trade cheaters plunder your wages, loot your factories, close up your jobs, and they robbed our country blind. They'd still be doing it if I wasn't here, believe me. And they'll do it again if you don't get guys like Ken Paxton elected, you know? Such a big race. It's such a big race. And I want to just say that he's been a friend of mine for a long time, one of the most loyal people.
2: And he went on to say he's the best AG in the country, even though he made some disparaging comments about Donald Trump, said that whole convention hurt him in the polls. I don't know how. He's within 1 point of most polls. Our poll is down to 3, but I think it's margin of error stuff, obviously. And the other thing about Ken Paxton, he's getting something close to $120 million in 30 days. He's going to flood the airways. It's a little late. I would have been like this at the very latest Labor Day, but having said that, that'll close 2 points. Plus, Tallarico with Hassan Piker is just huge because it reveals this guy, if you do believe that he's gone moderate, just know he hasn't. Because, and I'm going to do this on One Nation on Sunday at 10 o'clock. If you got to change your positions, if you're Flanagan and you say you're going to crack down on fraud, you were lieutenant governor when fraud happened. And if you're Tallarico and you're no longer going to be a left-wing zealot, and you're going to change your position on what gender God is and kids play, boys playing in girls' sports and all this thing, you gotta tell me why. You just can't change. You're changing because of the polls. Troy Jackson over in Maine. Yeah, I will do anything. I even become a Republican in order to get elected. Change people's lives. That's not good enough. Al Sayed, I'm not a socialist. I just appear in front of the DSA and was endorsed by Bernie Sanders, who comes and campaigns for me, as did AOC. That's who you are.

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2: ABC News, I'm Sherry Preston. New York Governor Kathy Hochul has opened a formal criminal investigation into the alleged Cornell rape case, and she has appointed Attorney General Tish James as special prosecutor. The governor saying this morning,
3: I have every confidence in our Attorney General to do what she has always done. Look at the facts, examine the record, and draw the proper conclusions. That's exactly what's going to happen in this case.
2: The woman accusing several fraternity brothers of gang rape 2 years ago is suing Cornell. A new report from The Economy shows U.S. employers added just 29,000 jobs in September, well short of the 90,000 economists had predicted, the unemployment rate ticking up to 4.2%. President Trump says Europe has agreed to release some of its diesel reserves as he and Republicans face pressure to address surging prices ahead of the midterm elections. Israel has begun the process of repatriating passengers stranded in the United Arab Emirates after that Fly Dubai attack that almost brought down the plane. This is ABC News.
4: This is a Bloomberg Money Minute. The government's closely watched monthly jobs report is out and was weaker than expected. The U.S. added 29,000 jobs last month. Most analysts were expecting today's number to come in around 90,000. The unemployment rate, while it didn't change significantly, ticked up to 4.2%. The slowdown in the U.S. job market is reinforcing bets the Fed won't be forced to raise interest rates anytime soon, and that is sending stocks higher on Wall Street. The Dow is up 0.5%, the Nasdaq up 1.5%, the S&P up 0.8%. And Tesla shares are ahead more than 4% after reporting better than expected sales for the third quarter, a sign of stability for the company's core business at a challenging moment for the electric vehicle market. The automaker delivered more than 486,000 vehicles worldwide. The results are a boon for Tesla as CEO Elon Musk works to reorient the company around futuristic business lines of artificial intelligence, driverless vehicles, and humanoid robots. Erica Herskowitz, Bloomberg Radio.
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1: Good morning, everybody. Hope you're off to a great start. On this first Friday of October, we're going to see widespread downpours and storms again. So impact weather today, mainly in the afternoon. A few showers out there early. And it's going to be humid with highs in the mid-80s. Stickiness continuing, a wet season pattern for the weekend, on and off afternoon showers and storms. I'm WPVF 25 First Warning meteorologist Sandra Shaw.
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6: We're also seeing a real challenge to whether or not democracy can survive when you have things like deep fakes that are so sophisticated.
7: If humans lose control over AI, it's game over.
8: So that is Ro Khanna, of course, Bernie Sanders, Greg Kazar, you probably don't know, and AOC is distinctive. They're all of the same thing. Look out, the world's going to end if you continue to do this. And the theft thing is interesting. Theft? Why did you say that when Google came out? What did Google use? Teresa Payton's with us now, former White House Chief Information Officer, CEO of Cybersecurity for Fortice Solutions. Teresa, welcome back. Your thoughts about this political debate about something that's as sophisticated as SI or AI?
9: Yeah, I mean, honestly, we should be careful what we wish for when it comes to new laws, because we may not like them once they're implemented. I think both things can be true. There are some concerns that the way artificial intelligence, now superintelligence, has been built, is that it wasn't built with the governance and guardrails that typical software platforms are built with. That can be true. It can also be true that we need to make sure that we have kind of the innovation and global economic dominance, and SI or AI is going to be a big part of that.
8: So is oversight at the FTC, because they're the ones who are bringing an investigation, I guess, into OpenAI and Anthropic about agents that evidently went rogue?
9: Yeah, so it's really interesting. And, I kind of wince when big tech, you know, Silicon Valley applies personality traits to technology. But so calling it going rogue, it's like, no, your engineer wrote a bad software program. You didn't have the right governance and guardrails in place. That's called a feature or a bug.

0: different place for this to reside.
1: Jensen Huang of NVIDIA has a totally different take on this. Cut 40.
2: We hope it's an engineering problem. I believe it's an engineering problem. I know it's an engineering problem. And we all need to hope that it's an engineering problem. If it's not an engineering problem, it's not solvable, right? And so the fact that all of these companies still are advancing the state of the art is because they also believe it's solvable. These are some of the brightest engineers in the world. I work with, you know, all of them. And these are, this is a technically solvable problem.
1: So he's talking about these agents going rogue. And he says,
0: I agree with him.
1: And the fear of liability. You know, like, for example, the Australian government could sue OpenAI for going too far in their Medicare program and exposing some personal information, right?
0: Yeah. I mean, okay. You know, let's put in sort of the human context. You know, Brian, if somebody on your staff hacked Hugging Face or hacked the Australian government, they would bring your staff in for questioning and they would ask you, what did you know about it? Did they do it on your laptop? Sure. And they would possibly hold you accountable. That needs to be the same thing that's applied here. So I agree with what he's saying. This is an engineering problem. It is solvable. And these companies are going to be held liable for hacking because they should be.
1: I would bring something else too. They could be sued. And the other thing I just wonder, and I can't help but wonder this, Teresa, because you've been in a while, you worked in the White House. So what is fueling the stock market? These, just like the internet stocks were fueling right between Clinton and Bush 41. Now these are fueling the stock markets now. Everyone's putting money into this, saying this is going to be the future. And if you want to slow down an economy, what do you do? Look out, everybody. Data centers are going to ruin the world and AI will destroy the world. So what happens? All of a sudden, the values of those stocks go down. People get less excited. Then people get paranoid. You have an election coming up, and it might just go your way. Do you see politics in this?
0: There's definitely politics in this. And, you know, I'm not a political expert, but there's definitely politics at play here. You know, what I would say is there's nothing wrong with having a conversation around how do we improve the engineering of these products so that they're safer, more reliable, and more secure? You know, there's nothing wrong with saying, hey, on data centers, is there a better way to build them so that they're better neighbors while all this money is flowing? Why don't we build the best model data centers the world has seen? Because we don't today, you know, Norway and Sweden actually have some of the better data centers that make better neighbors. So I think there's a lot of good talking points here, but they are being sort of hyper sensationalized. You may even call them manipulation campaigns as we're running into election season.
1: So I love that they're doing with this America.gov. Could you, from the best you can ascertain, what have they done with government to try to lean it out and get AI involved?
0: Yeah, I saw the demonstrations and wow, it looks incredible. I wish my DMV in my state would get something like that because I can't figure out when I'm going to get my license renewed. But I think, you know, a couple of things. We do know that Doge did have an impact on streamlining things, you know, for good or for bad. Some people don't like what Doge did, but sort of leaning things out, looking at software code, looking at programs, and it looks like a lot of this could be just sort of tapping in to and putting an easier to use wrapper around these different government departments and agencies. I think it's really exciting and, you know, can't wait for people to try it out and say, you know, how it improved their lives.
1: And they think it's going to be all across government to the point where there's a few critics of theirs. Andrew Sorkin, for example, on CNBC, who came out and just praised President Trump, and the rest of the panel almost fell off their chairs because he thought that was pretty amazing.
0: I read that transcript because I had missed it live. And so I went back and read the transcript and thought, this is incredible. But yeah, I mean, we all want the government to work better for us because it's actually supposed to serve us and we pay for it with our tax dollars. And so obviously what a genuine response to what he saw. And as a technologist, and as, you know, Team America, I was really thrilled to see the demos and the idea that the government really would be streamlined and way more accessible to citizens than it has been in the past.
1: She's a sort of cybersecurity expert. She's also she understands intelligence. So what I think is interesting, it was brought up to me that some of the best protection wear, security.

0: the best on software like McAfee came because people wanted protection. They wanted their personal data or their intellectual property protected. So there comes opportunity now for different security devices to be built into some of these AI companies. Can you see an opportunity here?
1: Yeah, there's a couple of things. You know, one, we do need to hold these companies accountable for making their products safer and more secure. So that's on them, because nobody asked for agents hacking into other companies. But there can be an opportunity here for companies who say, I'm going to be the watchman. So I'm going to be the extra layer that looks at the governance and guardrails of your own AI, but also maybe standing outside the door looking at other people's AI that maybe went off the tracks and didn't have the right governance and guardrails and is coming at you. So there is an opportunity here, but let's start with the companies that produce the products to begin with.
0: Absolutely. So we'll see how that goes. When you look at these demonstrations, from everything you know, were you pretty amazed, as people have told us, for example, you come up with an agent, then you find out that agent found a way in the Hugging Face situation to put on the internet when it wasn't supposed to, and then combine with other agents, which it wasn't programmed to, and try to corrupt ethics agents that nobody thought was possible? When you hear about this, even somebody like you, are you astounded?
1: I was dismayed. Honestly, as a former programmer, somebody who manages programmers, has managed programmers, one thing, Brian, I will bring up, and so I would like to hear more from the CEOs of these companies on this, is software code takes on the personality of the person creating it. So there are engineers behind these tools. And, so the question is, where is the creator of BB-8 and C-3PO and the creator of Baymax? You know, I feel like we got the creators of Terminator and HAL. So we need to really ask these CEOs, who was on these engineering teams? You know, what's kind of the personality types? I mean, not to single people out, because I don't want to put people in physical danger, but, you know, how are you balancing these teams with different personality types? Do you have anybody on the team that is a rule follower? Do you have anybody on the team that is a risk expert? I think those people were missing when these were made. So honestly, Brian, I wasn't like, you know, I just was dismayed, because America, we have to do better, and we have to hold these companies accountable for being safer and more secure with the software they're rolling out.
0: Absolutely. But all this stuff is just so new. And the big picture, we'll see what happens, because they seem some of the CEOs seem to be sounding the alarm. Nobody more than Anthropic, who is a big Democratic donor. You have to cite that because you wonder how sincere their warnings are. Here's Dario Amodei, Cut 38.
2: AI has incredible benefits. I've talked about the medical benefits of the technology. As the president has said, you know, whoever wins AI wins. I think that's very important. But I think the technology has very real risks. And, you know, the mechanism, how we address those risks, is still under discussion. But we all need to work. We all need to work together to make sure that we can win, and we can win safely.
0: And I know about liability. We already outlined that. I get it. But this is what they emerged from that extraordinary lunch and said, we're going to monitor each other. They're all competitors, extreme competitors. Is there a situation where they could monitor each other, where the Hugging Face happens and he calls up Elon Musk and says, you're not going to believe what my agents just did. I just want to give you a warning what they're capable of, and trust that Musk would do that and not try to engineer Grok differently?
1: Well, you know, we have a construct for this. As you know, Brian, I worked in banking before I worked for the White House. And there are gentlemen's agreements across all the banks. For example, letting fraud rings run rampant is not a competitive advantage. And so there is a way to do information sharing on fraud rings, on criminal outfits, on nation states, and the banks do it. I would like to see Silicon Valley take a little bit of time, sit down with the banks and say, how do you guys do it, and not run afoul of, laws that are, you know, meant to prevent monopolies and collusion and things like that. The banks have been doing this for a long time. They are a leader in sharing information where they say for the greater good, we have to share this information. And Silicon Valley needs to do the same.
0: Teresa Payton, thanks so much.
1: Hey, thanks for having me on, Brian. Always great to be with you. Have a great weekend.
0: Same here. You too. When we come back, the economy, the stock market is booming now. The NASDAQ, as well as S&P 500. Why? I'm going to tell you when we return.
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1: He's lying there now. He's this attacker, and he calls out to the air crew, kill me, all right? So it's clear he was suicidal. That's not a question. It was clear he was going to down that plane. Oh, it's not clear, but it looks very likely that he was going to down the plane and with all the passengers in there. And if you couple that with the what I just told you about the Islamist tendencies, that radicalization that were found in his background, I think that's that'll give us the a pretty good clue. But again, I don't make final conclusions yet, but that's the indications we have now.
2: Wow, that's pretty extraordinary. Prime Minister telling us yesterday that he said kill me, which means suicide. Bomber Doran Spielman, his spokesperson, great friend of the show, wrote yesterday that this guy, the attacker, whose name has not been revealed, an investigation he does not lead, it had been posting radical things online. And he's from Oman, who has been playing both sides of the fence, doing deals with Iran. They have really no army, so they got to be friendly, just like Qatar. They got no military, so they got to always be negotiating between Turkey and Iran and us. But their leadership is not friendly to Israel, or else it would have had the Abraham Accords already. That was all set until their king died, who was going to make amends and have peace talks, but didn't happen. So you got to wonder if this gets brought right back. Now, look, elections aside, the Prime Minister Netanyahu aside, if it comes out and they have proof that Iran was behind this, that it could have killed 170 Israelis, including four, and then 100, if you count the four Americans on board, 174. If that was proof, that it goes right back to Iran. This guy confesses. I'm telling you, it doesn't matter what Trump says. They are all in the line of fire. The Supreme Leader, wherever the hell he is, you have the Vahidi, head of the IRGC, Arachi, the foreign minister, Preskian, the president, all of them. And they know exactly, believe me, they got cameras everywhere. The Israelis have done it. They're all done. And the Israelis are just waiting for that opportunity, because the president's economic sanctions has been such a effective stranglehold. I don't know if you saw, but in the Wall Street Journal today, who, again, I got to emphasize, Wall Street Journal, I know it's the same company, but they don't get up every day looking to praise President Trump. In fact, Trump is suing them. They have this said, everything is reversed. Everything is reversed in the Strait. We are now in the Strait, have just shy. There was evidently 19 million barrels of oil going through a day. It's at 17.5. So the blockade is over. Meanwhile, they're not getting anything out. So, and we've talked to China. Now, I don't think China's going to do exactly what we say, but they can see the benefits of leveling off their support. And now but the UAE is doing a great job freezing all their money and no longer doing business with Turkey and Syria because they're still doing business, not in Syria, excuse me, with Turkey because they're still dealing with Iran. So there's some extraordinary things going on, non-military things going on. And then if you're Iran, things have never been worse. The economic sanctions have never been harsher, and the economic suffering has never been greater. And you've been bombed out for multiple days. And then the president of the United States, who you think you can figure out the cycles, says, yeah, I'm going to take care of you after the midterms. Excuse me? Taking care of you after the midterms? I thought you want to fix this before the midterms. You get a deal, the gas prices go down, you have a better chance of winning. No, that's not what I'm going to do. Bigger problem than that. I'm not going to let politics rule the day. For the next 31 days, I'll go on to blue states and I'll make sure to maximize the vote. And I'll see what I can do to hold on to the Senate and the House. And that'll deal with you. You realize they lose all leverage the day after the election day, or the day of the election day. And we're all going to benefit from that. Hey, go to BrianKilmeade.com. 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I'll tell you, one stop is going to be in Westbury on October 17th, on the 16th in Red Bank, New Jersey. 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
11: From ABC News, I'm Sherry Preston. Cornell University says it welcomes the independent investigation into rape allegations brought by a woman who is now suing the school. Today, New York Governor Kathy Hochul assigned New York Attorney General Tish James as special prosecutor in the case.
12: Every New Yorker deserves to know that when they report a crime, it will be investigated fully and fairly, that they will be seen and heard.
11: The woman at the center of the case says she told Cornell police several men at the fraternity party assaulted her in 2024 and that she believes she had been raped, but charges were never filed. President Trump says Europe has agreed to release some of its diesel reserves immediately as a way of bringing down prices amid the U.S. war with Iran. And with the midterms only about a month away, the president hasn't said which countries have agreed to release their reserves. New numbers from the Labor Department show only 29,000 jobs added to the U.S. economy last month, well below economists' expectations. ABC's Elizabeth Schulze.
13: This is not the kind of job growth you want to see when it's coming below expectations and you have those revisions lower for other months. It shows that hiring was not as strong as originally expected. When you look into this report, the unemployment rate did also tick up. That's generally not a good sign. You don't want to see that that rate is going higher. It means that people who are looking for a job are having a harder time finding one.
11: Krista Pike remains in critical condition, having survived Tennessee's attempt at executing her this week.
14: The state's Department of Corrections saying it followed protocol, which has been used more than 100 times in that county without fail. Witnesses say Pike first gave her last words as she received the initial dose of the sedative. Witnesses report hearing moaning and snoring before the second lethal injection was attempted. Then they could hear her breathing loudly for nearly an hour.
11: ABC's Whit Johnson. The Dow is up 300 points. You're listening to ABC News.
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13: Good morning, everybody. Hope you're off to a great start. On this first Friday of October, we're going to see widespread downpours and storms again. So impact weather today, mainly in the afternoon. A few showers out there early. And it's going to be humid with highs in the mid-80s. Stickiness continuing, a wet season pattern for the weekend. On and off afternoon showers and storms. I'm WPBF 25 First Warning meteorologist Sandra Shaw.
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28: 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It's Brian Kilmeade.
2: So glad you're there. Brian Kilmeade with you here. Can't wait for Sunday's show, One Nation, Sunday at 10 o'clock. It's going to be a great show. Amongst my guests, Senator Tom Cotton, Ari Fleischer, and Senator Tim Scott. Senator Tim Scott's going to be with us, too. It's going to be great. We're also have a chance to look at this race. And it is a horse race. And I just think it's so interesting. It's kind of a blend of my two backgrounds. Where I started, I was doing a lot of old sports radio. And you just break down series and games before the games. And you do see an array of it. That's what this is. I mean, you mark it down to like maybe 8 Senate races. And you see what can flip and what couldn't flip. And what's going to be the messaging and who's going to make the big mistakes. I'll tell you what happened with big mistakes today. Bottom of the hour, the best in the business when it comes to foreign policy, Rebecca Heinrich, senior fellow at the Hudson Institute, PhD in everything Middle East. And Shannon Bream is standing by. She has a huge show this weekend on Fox News Sunday. And I got to warn you too, that you have a YouTube channel. You can also listen and watch. Almost every one of my guests is now on video. YouTube.com/@TheBrianKilmeade Show. You also get some special segments from all through the week. So before we get to Shannon, let's get to the big three.
0: Number three.
1: We are prepared for it. There's no doubt about the fact that they're trying to likely escalate. They're pulling out all the stops. Their influence operations inside the United States, assisted by other countries, is pretty significant.
2: Yep, we are sending another aircraft carrier in the Gulf. That is a huge message. Could full-fledged fighting be about to start in Iran again?
0: Number two.
3: One of the only pieces of good news for the administration right now is that the average price of gas nationally has dropped 13 cents in the last week. Republicans can use all the help they can get, and falling gas prices will be a help to them heading into the election.
2: And so with the rise in the economy, look at the market today, up 335 points. Hands-on fighting. That's what Donald Trump is doing in the last 30 days as he outlines what is his party has done so far. With upsets in Minnesota, New Hampshire, and Michigan possible, and they need to first and foremost hold Texas.
0: Number one.
4: At that moment, I was fighting for my life. But there was a moment when I realized I had fallen down due to my injuries. I realized that the aircraft is going down, and I was still getting hit, but I opened the door.
2: That is amazing. The pilot speaks out to President Modi of India because he is of Indian descent. You heard it. The hero pilot speaks out while being stabbed or hacked with an axe. He manages to open up the door and call out an emergency call to whoever was listening. That door opened. People saw the blood. They were able to take action and extraordinarily save their plane. Shannon, the more you find out about this story, the more in awe I am. Now, think about it. If the pilot was okay and landed the plane, I still would have been amazed. But the pilot's incapacitated. And it just so happens there are two other pilots on the plane. And there's a plumber that's able to steady the plane after having the guts to take on the attacker unarmed. I mean, that's just the beginning of this extraordinary story.
5: This is going to be the best movie. I cannot wait to see who puts this on the screen so we can live through it, because it is full of so many different heroes. One of the first things I did when this story started bubbling up is I texted my brother, who is a commercial airline pilot. He flew in the Navy forever. He's flying for American now. And I was like, dude, what is the deal with your co-pilot? Because they get assigned people, they may fly with them for a few legs over a couple of days, but there are so many pilots. You get different co-pilots all the time. I used to think that they were teamed up. You know, you may not fly with the same person your entire career. You may go months or years before you're teamed up with them. I'm like, how do you suss out your co-pilot to figure out if they've got a problem, you know? So we talked through what his plan is in the cockpit, but he talked about how critical it was that that pilot got the door open, because obviously, you know, fortifying those cockpits so no one can get in, you know, is generally the plan. But, you know, by opening it, by forcing himself to get up and get that door open, he allowed so many additional heroes to get involved. It's amazing.
2: It is. So we found out from Doran Spielman, who is a spokesperson for Benjamin Netanyahu. The co-pilot has been identified only as an Omani national. That's to us. But he knows who it is and says the Omani was radicalized. And he went on to say he talks on the social media about killing Jews. So it's very clear he had the intent and the motive to kill Jews before. So leading that question to President Trump, who put him up to it, cut six. And that Iran, you just ask them, they know what happens, who penned a 25-page letter to us, Shannon, telling us to vote Democrat.
5: It was very bizarre. I mean, it shows you one of the problems, though, which Brett pressed on this with the Iranian president. Like, who's actually calling the shots there? Are you? Is the IRGC? If they can still hit vessels in the Strait, are they the ones who are really in control of this whole conversation? Is diplomacy possible? And then this weird letter that they write, this open letter to U.S. academics and students and voters. I mean, it's just bizarre. I can't recall anything like that in the years that we've been covering, you know, foreign policy.
2: So we're looking at different reasons why the market's up. I know they expected 90,000 jobs. They got 29,000 jobs. Mm-hmm. So that couldn't be it. But the market's not only not suffering, it's surging. Could it be the G7 has agreed to release 100 million barrels of crude and oil products, and France is about to release a lot of their diesel, as we've been urging them to do? Could this have something to do with it?
5: I mean, that would make a lot of sense, because anytime there's news on crude, diesel products, oil, petroleum, any of it, it moves the markets one direction or the other. And I think that there is such a tight margin on exactly where these products can go and what the markets can bear. And you know, so much of this is based on speculation about future availability and purchases. So anytime that there is good news that looks like it's heading into these, you know, fuel markets, it tends to move the markets.
2: So there's a editorial essentially in the Wall Street Journal, which, you know, is usually not that kind of President Trump, especially when it comes to tariffs and things. But they wrote an editorial that the Strait of Hormuz is no longer in Iran's purview. In fact, we're supposed to, we get 19 million barrels of oil out there. It's at 17.5 right now. So they're just forcing their way through. Mm-hmm. Now, it doesn't mean we're getting the fertilizer and the other products through, and you still got to refine massively. And evidently, refinery was bombed out by the Iranians in some respects from the UAE and Saudi Arabia. But that's a major development. I mean, Iran has to be feeling massive pressure now.
5: Mm-hmm. Yeah, and they have to, because of all of the economic sanctions and the tightening of the screws that, you know, Secretary Bessent and the president have been working on, and, you know, also pushing back against other countries that are actually aiding them in some respect. And you got to wonder, you know, the president's conversations with President Xi last week, we're told there was very forceful communication with respect to Iran, not just supplying parts that they could use and weaponry or intelligence they can use to kill U.S. troops and soldiers, but the fact that they are the major buyer of Iran's products. Well, if there's not a product that can get out from Iran, and you're telling China to stop buying it, I mean, all of these things are just making their inflationary pressures really difficult for people living there. We know the elites have some, you know, ability to pad themselves against those kinds of things. But I've got an Iranian friend that I've known for about 20 years here in the U.S., and his family escaped from Iran in the 70s and 80s. And so I ask him, you know, how are people actually doing there on the ground? He's still got a lot of family there. And he said, it is incredibly difficult. Their economy is in shambles. So for real people, the pressure is there. Does that reach the leadership, the elites, in a way that will make a difference? Who knows?
2: Well, one thing was sure, it's harder to get money, have money extra to send to Hezbollah and Hamas. Mm-hmm. So that right away helps security in the region. And now you have Syria, who has a leader that would has a rivalry with Hezbollah, because Hezbollah kept Assad in power for years.
5: Mm-hmm.
2: So there's a lot more stress on Iran, and they no longer have an ally. That was a huge loss. Now, think about it. As you know, the Russians were keeping Assad in power. When the Ukraine war starts to be more difficult than he could ever imagine, he's got to pull assets out of Syria. And guess who gets exposed? Assad. Guess who gets ousted? So Russia loses an ally. Iran loses an ally. And now suddenly Syria becomes an enemy of one of the leading terror organizations, and that's Hezbollah. You talk about ripple effects.
5: Yeah, and in that neighborhood, you know, every puzzle piece, every ally, every friend, every frenemy, I mean, all of that calculates into a very, very, very complicated Middle East. But if you can pull assets away from China and Russia in a way that makes it more difficult for them to aid the bad guys, quote unquote, in the region, and then they, as you point out, their proxies, every bit of that that you can move, whether it's the Abraham Accords or, you know, changes in leadership that benefit the U.S. and our interests, it's just so tenuous there. But every little bit and every diplomatic move or shift makes a huge difference.
2: Absolutely. So I want to bring you to the CNBC report. We try to figure out what's pushing the market. It's growth. Cut 21.
6: U.S. GDP coming in quite a bit. This is your third reading for the second quarter, coming in quite a bit better, 2.2% versus a 1.5% expectation. That is the final reading or the third reading. Looking at the PCE numbers here, just folks, we're working on new technology, so it doesn't take me quite as long to get it. But here we go. August core PCE price index, 0.2. I think that's a tick better than expectations, yes. July looks like it was revised down to 0.1%. So all of that's going to be good.
2: So there's some positive signs with 30 days left, and that's what the president's got to keep saying. This is what I did. Mm-hmm. This is what's worked. But what are the other guys going to do? Make people make the comparison.
5: Mm-hmm. And, you know, our polling shows that people feel very worried and negative about their own pocketbooks. So you can say, just as the Trump administration would try to point to data that looks like things are moving in the right direction, this administration will say, look, inflation cooling, wages growing. They're going to point to everything that they can that is a positive indicator for them. And consumer spending is still up. I mean, people still, they may tell us they feel bad about their situation, but it's not really cutting back on their ability to go out there and spend in the markets, at least not yet. So they've got this messaging issue that the, you know, Biden folks would have too. But, you know, during the Biden administration being over 9% inflation, for this administration to come out and say, hey, but we're in the 3-4% range, we've really reined things in and turned things around. You can talk data and numbers to people all the time, but, you know, when they fill up their tank and buy groceries, that's the real world check for them. So whether they can break through those real world, you know, experiences people are having every day and convince them that better things are coming, they don't have much time to do it.
2: So the president gave an interview to, was it Time Magazine?
5: Yes.
2: And one of the things they asked him, how are you happy with your nominees, Supreme Court, he says, I'm not happy with any of them. So that's going to be part of the subject. He's happy with Sam Alito, I'll tell you that. And that's going to be one of your guests, right?
5: Yeah, Justice Alito is going to sit down with us for our Sunday special on the Supreme Court. They kick off a new term on Monday, and there are a lot of the president's policies that are going to be on the docket. So he'll have more time to decide who he likes and doesn't like on the court. And listen, some of the people he's unhappy with right now in that Time Magazine article, there have been times when he's publicly praised them. So he's going to win some, he's going to lose some at the court. You know, the left will say, hey, they're a bunch of rubber stamps for President Trump. We've got to reform them and term limit and PAC and all that kind of stuff. Well, the president doesn't feel like their rubber stamp, and he's lost on big things like tariffs and birthright citizenship. So that takes a little bit of the wind out of the sails of the left saying that it's corrupt and in his pocket. But he clearly, you know, not happy with them right now, at least not his nominees.
2: All right. But we'll find out if Sam Alito cares about that. I know he's
5: I'm going to see if he'll take the bait. You know, those guys are really careful about what they say with respect to current issues and that kind of thing. I can't ask him about cases, but I'll see if he'll bite any on, you know, the public speculation about changes to the court, criticism of the court, and whether they even hear it inside those walls or if they just have their heads down doing their business. I don't, in my mind's eye, see Sam Alito, you know, trolling TikTok all day.
2: Not really.
5: Maybe I'm wrong.
2: Maybe you're wrong, but this is going to be really interesting because after November, if the Republicans lose the Senate, what are the 72-year-olds and 74-year-olds going to do? Because if they want to keep a conservative in their seat, do they suck it up and wait two more years for the presidency and see if the Republicans can win that?
5: Yeah, I mean, all of it's a gamble. And there was so much pressure on Justice Alito in the spring, so much speculation about whether he was going to retire. And he was adamant with me and others, I'm not going anywhere. But that was kind of his guarantee for this term. So I wonder what his longer term plan is. Listen, these guys try to be as apolitical as possible. They don't want to ever look like they're making decisions based on who appointed them. And he's one of those who, like they all do, says, listen, I just make what I think is the right decision in the case. And so maybe his legal philosophy is more aligned with where President Trump's is, even though President Trump, he was not a President Trump pick. But we'll see about what the future could be for these guys.
2: Shannon, there's two things that Democrats, these more liberal Democrats keep saying. If we get power, we're going to either do one or both. We're going to have age limits on Supreme Court justices or we're going to expand the court. What would they have to do legislatively to do both those things?
5: Well, I mean, you would have to get that through Congress. I mean, those are big changes. There are some who would argue, hey, maybe that's a constitutional amendment, which is a much heavier lift. But Democrats are talking about on the age limit thing. There are Democrats out there who are, especially those who are looking at 2028, who have more broadly said, I think there should be age limits on all kinds of people on Capitol Hill, not just the justices, but people serving in the Senate and the House. Yeah. So, you know, we'll see. But remember, when I interviewed Megan Romer, the co-chair of DSA over the summer, she said just get rid of the Supreme Court. So, you know, some of these proposals by Democrats who tried
2: But do they need 60 votes? Do they need 60 votes in the Senate for that?
5: You would have to if you're moving a measure that would have to get past cloture, not to be too wonky, but to get something to the Senate floor would require 60 votes. Yeah. Unless they did one of these backdoor things like through reconciliation or something like that, they could try. But I have to think, not getting too far into the weeds, that a Senate parliamentarian would say that it's not germane to the budget to change the makeup of the Supreme Court, which might make it more difficult to do a reconciliation thing, which you could do with a majority, just a 51 votes. So I don't know, but Democrats like to talk about it, and maybe they know that it's a long-term hope, but they hope that it will help them in the short term on the campaign trail.
2: Go get him, Shannon Bream. We'll watch Sunday on Fox News Sunday.
5: I'll see you Sunday night.
2: Absolutely. Sunday night, 10 o'clock, One Nation. Tim Scott, Tom Cotton, back in a moment.
5: Bye.
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11: I'm pretty good. 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

0: his mouth to your ears. It's Brian Kilmeade.
1: There arguably could be some similarities between the 06 cycle and the 2026 cycle. Think about the condition of the country back in 06, an unpopular war. 6 in 10 Americans opposed the Iraq war at that point. Gas prices had doubled. Does this sound familiar? And we ended up losing 6 seats. That was a night, by the way, we lost some redder states. That's when Jim Talent lost in Missouri. That's when, by the way, Sherrod Brown won in Ohio and beat DeWine. That's when in the state of Montana, John Tester beat Conrad Burns by the narrowest margin. Those were 3 of the 6 pickup seats that the Democrats got that night. Today, 6 in 10 Americans oppose the Iran war. Gas prices, enough said on gas prices. And so there's an argument, if you look at history, that 2026 feels a lot like 2006.
2: He's a smart guy. No doubt about it. But let me give you an idea, just off the top of my head, why I think it's going to be different. I mean, you have to lose Texas. He's down by 1. Now you're putting $100 million into that race. Susan Collins would have to lose. Every time she trails in a poll, she wins by 10. She's up. And then you have Minnesota. Michelle Tafoya is within 1 point. And then you have in Michigan, that would be a flip. Then you have in Michigan a flip opportunity. I think Mike Rogers now within 1 point. And certainly he's a much more reasonable candidate. He's going against an extreme. And then in North Carolina, yeah, that's going to be a flip. There's going to be a Democrat there. Mike Whatley, unless he can close that gap rapidly and expose Cooper on crime, which is extremely vulnerable, that could be problematic. But New Hampshire, it's a Democrat seat. That could flip. Sununu is extremely popular there. So you look at these, what I just told you. I mean, that's where it's contentious. I mean, do I think Nebraska, Montana, and Kansas? Wow. If that happens, everything I just said about flipping wouldn't be the case.

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2: ABC News, I'm Sherry Preston. New York Governor Kathy Hochul opening a formal investigation into allegations of rape at Cornell University.
3: No institution gets to protect its reputation at the expense of a young person seeking justice. No public official gets to look the other way when the system breaks down and fails our young people.
2: The young woman involved says she told Cornell police she believed she had been raped by several men at a frat party 2 years ago. No charges were ever filed. She's now suing the school. President Trump announcing that the group of seven industrial nations have agreed to release 100 million barrels of oil, starting with sustainable amounts of diesel, as prices remain high amid the war with Iran. The Labor Department reporting U.S. employers added 29,000 jobs in September, well below the 90,000 economists had been expecting. Stocks have been rising following the jobs report that cooled worries that a potentially hot U.S. economy could make inflation worse. This is ABC News.
4: This is a Bloomberg Money Minute. Some relief may be coming for truckers and farmers. The G7, the group of seven top industrialized nations, has agreed to release as much as 100 million barrels of emergency oil and diesel inventories after a pressure campaign from the Trump administration. Well, that's helping send oil lower. It's down more than 3.5% this hour, $89.60 a barrel. It's also getting help from more crude passing through the Strait of Hormuz. The U.S. adding just 29,000 jobs last month, far fewer than forecast. The numbers for the 2 months prior revised sharply lower, and the nation's unemployment rate rose one notch higher. It's now at 4.2%. But that bad news is good news on Wall Street. Investors are betting that because of the struggling U.S. labor market, the Federal Reserve will not hike interest rates when it meets a little bit later this month. That's got the Dow up about 0.5% right now, the NASDAQ up nearly 1.5%, and the S&P 500 is 1% higher. Tom Busby, Bloomberg Radio.
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7: Good morning, everybody. Hope you're off to a great start. On this first Friday of October, we're going to see widespread downpours and storms again. So impact weather today, mainly in the afternoon. A few showers out there early. And it's going to be humid with highs in the mid-80s. Stickiness continuing, a wet season pattern for the weekend. On and off afternoon showers and storms. I'm WPBF 25 First Warning meteorologist Sandra Shaw.
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1: They're linked with China, they're linked with Russia, they're linked with Iran. They have come together truly believing that they have a huge opportunity now to change the world order that the United States and like-minded democracies established post-World War II. And they help all become more aggressive as a result of it. It's not isolated Russia's war in Europe, and President Xi stepped up his effort in the last 3 or 4 years, and obviously Iran went to war with his proxies in Israel. This is all connected. And Iran has this terrorist activity network that has been a worldwide problem for some time.
2: And that's what we've been chronicling. And that's when people, you know, I love when people said to me, hey, you know what? You always talk about war, or Brian, you're very pro-war. I'm not pro-war. We just have these perpetual enemies out there. And they're continuing to rattle our cage, threatening us at home and abroad. And we look the other way. We look to do deals. We look to do compromises. We have to fortify neighbors and locations. We have to adjust our naval fleet order to address our enemies. So China would love for us to be distracted in the Middle East. And then there's Russia, who thought they just cut through Ukraine. They've been bogged down for 5 years now. And they've been a perpetual problem through now Eastern Europe and Western Europe. And now they're threatening NATO on a regular basis. So, okay, continue to ignore it. You can ignore it all you want. The problem's going to be there. Trump's not ignoring anything. He's engaging with all our enemies, and he's confronting Iran, what's been a problem for 47 years. And he's doing it in the same way. He was the first one to attack them directly, took out Soleimani. The first one to go after him, and he bombed out. We bombed out with Operation Midnight Hammer. And then he took him on directly by taking out the Ayatollah and their first two or three layers of leadership. And now we're basically in a standoff where we're slowly squeezing the life out of him. With us right now is Rebecca Heinrich, senior fellow at the Hudson Institute. Rebecca, welcome back.
3: Thanks, Brian. Good to be here.
2: Rebecca, my hunch is Iran cannot figure out this president because they thought the midterms would force him to act and cut a deal that would be more beneficial to them in order to get gas prices down. And the president's made it clear, I'll deal with you after the election. They write a 25-page letter to the American people, say basically vote Democrat. What are they up to?
3: Well, so look, first of all, I thought that your opening remarks there were just spot on. And so just real briefly, just to foot stomp something you said, because I get the same thing. People say, Rebecca, it sounds like you're supportive of President Trump's war against the Iranians. You know, it seems you want to be tougher on the Russians. You want to be tougher on China. And these countries are cooperating. China, Russia, Iran, North Korea, they are.

0: the Strait of Hormuz, and they could get the president to cry uncle and have President Trump essentially leave the region. He has not done that. He's crushing their economy, and we are successfully getting oil through the Strait of Hormuz almost to the level of pre-war levels. I mean, so it's remarkable. And then, you know, I really do believe we have to resume military operations to go after what's left of the IRGC. The president's decided he's going to do that almost certainly after the midterms. We'll see how it goes.
1: So, you know, the president was asked, you know, what if Iran was behind the plot in the UK, which thankfully was thwarted. We have a lot of questions there. And what if it was behind the hijacking, which would have killed four Americans and wiped out 170, mostly Israelis? Here's what the president said. Cut six. So he said he's going to hit him hard if it finds out that they were involved and that it's an Omani guy who was online, radicalized. We know that. We're about to get his name.
0: Yeah. So look, I mean, the reason you would hit him back hard, obviously, is because you have to demonstrate that there's a cost to this kind of behavior. So even though we're crushing the Iranians in, you know, seven different ways, there has to be a clear, direct retaliation against something that would be so egregious. If the Iranians did, I mean, they could have just sort of ideologically inspired this attacker, but if they directed it, supported it in any way, if the regime might even take credit for it, if they do that, I think that the United States, and by the way, the United States with the UK, if we discover that these potential terrorists in the UK were connected to the Iranians, we better see a united effort on the part of the UK government doing much more with the United States to counter this shared adversary.
1: So the USS Teddy Roosevelt is steaming that direction. It's going to the Gulf. So I thought he was going to rotate out. They're not rotating. They're staying. About 10,000 sailors and Marines. What do you think the president, I know the message he's sending, but there's a practicality to it too, isn't there?
0: Yeah, so you wouldn't send that only for a message. That's a very expensive message to send if it was just signaling. I think it's because, you know, the one thing that marks the way that President Trump has carried out and planned military operations is he wants to do it in an overwhelming fashion to have the least possible risk to U.S. forces. So you really want significant overmatch. And so, you know, I would suspect, Brian, I mean, I would bet on it, that President Trump with Admiral Cooper, Secretary Hegseth, that people have been looking to see what does the United States need in terms of forces and defenses to reallocate throughout the region. Should the United States get the go-ahead from President Trump to resume military operations against the IRGC target that still exists, that the Israelis wanted to hit when we took a pause, that Admiral Cooper still wanted to hit when we took a pause? You know, and you got to get the forces in the region to be able to make sure that we can mitigate anything the Iranians might do in response. I think whatever the Iranians can do in response will be very short-lived. They don't really have much capability left, Brian, but whatever they're going to do, it's going to be in those first probably initial days, and then it's going to sort of peter out because they just don't have much ability to reconstitute.
1: And, you know, Scott Bessent's going to stop them from allowing to fly in commercial flights, and you know that they've got UAE has basically frozen all their assets that were in their banks. So you have that and nothing's getting out of the strait. So we blockaded their blockade and now we're getting 17.5 million barrels through and pre-war was 19 million barrels through. Yeah, it's a cost, no doubt about it. And there's always a chance a drone's going to hit. But I got to credit the merchant ship captains. The merchant ship captains are sucking it up and doing it. And in the beginning, one drone hit and they're all going to stop and no one's going to have insurance. And that was its story in the beginning, but it's not anymore. But yet the refinery capacity has been damaged, so we're not seeing that drastic of a drop.
0: Yeah. So but the big challenge has been, how do you get these commercial ships, these captains, confident enough to start moving through? This is why President Trump earlier on was saying, look, the strait's open. We just need people to go through it. And he was right in a sense.
1: D-minded.
0: I mean, it was open in terms of we did have our Navy position there with the other services that were collaborating in an integrated way to be able to kind of point and shepherd ships through. It's basically Project Freedom that we started and then we stopped because the Saudis were nervous that if we didn't go harder against the Iranians, they were going to get hit. And so the Saudis actually wanted the United States to go harder against the Iranians if we were going to start escorting ships through the strait. But here we are, we're doing it. And so I really think, you know, I give a lot of credit to President Trump just communicating, we're not leaving. Because he had a lot of pressure, even on the far

0: right politically, Brian, you know this, to just say, just get out of the region, just get out of the region. That would have been such a strategic failure. I think it would have been awful, and it would have surrendered the Strait of Hormuz, of course, to the Iranians, but the Iranians are a proxy of the Chinese Communist Party. So you would have just, it would have been such a strategic blunder to just give up and get out of the region. President Trump didn't. And so now we've got ships that are, that have the confidence to keep navigating through there and getting the rest of oil through there and keeping the Iranian oils out. It's remarkable.
1: Rebecca, the one thing I disagree with the president on, following through on the pledge of Joe Biden to pull out of Iraq, this is not the time. And we got two Iranian militias in Iraq, and even the most sincere prime minister in Baghdad does not have the power to take those guns away. They're supposed to voluntarily give them up. They didn't. And isn't that where the militias took out the pipeline that the East-West pipeline the Saudis were using that have since been repaired?
0: So this is kind of how I view it. I sort of, in principle, the idea that the United States could draw down in Iraq sort of rests on some conditions that I think haven't quite been met yet. So I sort of, I understand sort of the desire, but you need Iran to be solved first, because the United States was in there still in order to make sure that Iraq didn't become controlled by the Iranians, the IRGC. And there are, as you say, IRGC sort of militia still around there. So even if you have a pro-American Iraqi government, you still have to make sure that they can box out and keep the Iranians out of there. And we still have not quite seen that yet. So that does make me uncomfortable, Brian. And again, I think that that may have been something that the president could do after he has finally gotten a political kind of permanent stability in the region, and that includes eliminating the IRGC from the governance of Iran.
1: Right. So you remember what happened. The George Bush, thanks to the surge and some brilliant moves from Gates and Petraeus and McChrystal and everybody like that, handed over a peaceful Iraq. He left our jeeps, he left everything there. And 2 years later, Barack Obama had to go back, and we had this thing called ISIS. We're actually combining with Iran to oust the Sunni, ISIS is Sunni, oust them from the area. Iran had more of a presence after the conflict, and we had to have more of a footprint, which cost us more money. So in the beginning, you think, okay, let's pull out and declare victory. But people should think, look around the corner on what it could mean.
0: Well, the other thing that you got to keep in mind, too, our ability to see if there is developing terrorist activity is because we're deployed in those particular regions.
1: Yep.
0: So one of the worst things about the precipitous withdrawal from Afghanistan is we lost our counterintelligence eyes and ears that we had in the region in order to predict. We still have some ability, but we don't have the clarity, the granularity that we want. And so, you know, look, if you're going to withdraw from that region, then I think it is premature, Brian, I agree with you, but I would also want to see the president and his team acknowledging that we need a web then of this other foreign intelligence collaborating with us, which is another reason we need allies. Yes, the Israelis, we need close Israeli cooperation. We also need European intelligence. One of the best things the Europeans do, for all of their flaws, they really do have pretty robust intelligence operations. And so that's going to be really important. But I do worry that we are losing our critical forward deploy presence for intelligence collection.
1: And I do say one other thing. I don't know why we didn't push back on Bashar or Nusra in Syria to get the Russians out. The Russians still have a base there. Why do they have a base there?
0: No, that's got to be part of the trajectory of Syria. You got it. Under Bashar al-Assad, you essentially had this country that was being, run by the Russians, could steer it. And one of the great successes of getting a new government in there is you get the Russians out. But you got to follow through on that. Lean heavy on him. I think Assad is still hanging out, being protected by Russia, in Russia. So this new Syrian government, we should be leaning hard. I mean, Russia is still an acute and ongoing threat to American interests. And so we got to sort of keep pushing in this direction to make sure that we get the Russians out of the Middle East.
1: So lastly, because you know Ukraine so well, you were there about a month ago, Ukraine has developed another long-range missile, an FP7 ballistic missile. It brings Ukraine into a small group of nations that can manufacture these types of weapons. They just got to do more of it. But what could that missile do that drones can't?
0: Well, anytime. So, I mean, with drone development, you can see that drones can do a lot of destruction as long as you have a whole bunch of them. So there's still these small kinds of munitions, but a missile has much more firepower, so it can destroy larger things, have a higher destructive capability. So what the Ukrainians have wanted to do is Ukrainians have long wanted missiles that can reach farther into Russian territory and can hit these larger targets. So they're trying to be more cost effective and rely less on Western weapons. And so if the Ukrainians have their own domestic ability to reach out and destroy these significant larger targets deeper in Russian territory, they're not going to have to ask for American permission or the European permission to do that. They're just going to have that ability to do that. That gives Ukraine a significant advantage.
1: Are you worried about this winter, because the Russians are doing a good job targeting the infrastructure of Ukraine?
0: Yeah. I mean, look, the difference between when the Ukrainians hit Russian refineries. Sometimes you hear U.S. officials say both countries are hitting energy targets, but they're very, very different targets. The Ukrainians hit Russian refineries because these refineries are being used to supply the war machine. What the Russians are hitting is infrastructure meant specifically for the civilian population because the Russians weaponize the cold. They try to freeze out vulnerable, you know, children, women, the elderly. And it's devastating to Ukrainian population because part of what Russia's trying to do is they're trying to demoralize and wear down the society so the society pushes Zelensky to take deals that he simply can't do because it would be surrendering to the Russians.
1: And lastly, do you see any legitimate interest the Russians have in any type of peace agreement?
0: I don't, Brian. I was very hopeful right after my trip. The Russians are doing so poorly. Ukrainians are doing so well. The Russians are doing poorly economically. You even have senior Russian officials kind of openly talking about how the war is hurting the economy. And of course, that means they've been demoted or fired or disappeared when they do that. But things are really bad for Russia. So I was hoping that the United States government, the Trump administration, would seize on this opportunity to change its approach rather than acting as sort of a mediator between two sides equally, that we would fully back Ukraine, do these hardcore sanctions against the Russians and compel the Russians to, at very least, I thought it was credible, possible to get the Russians to abide by a ceasefire because the Ukrainians are just walloping them by hitting their refineries. But unfortunately, that has not happened. And so I have not seen, there's not been an increase in U.S. pressure against the Russians. And so I think the Russians think that they can continue to stand, to continue the war effort.
1: Yeah, meanwhile, coffin sales are going to go through the roof because they're losing a ridiculous amount of people. Rebecca Heinrichs, thanks so much. You're the best.
0: Thanks, Brian. Thanks, Brian.
1: You got it. Back in a moment.
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10: Dale Williams and Liberty German, who were just 13 and 14 when their bodies were found in 2017 with their throats slit on a hiking trail in Delphi, Indiana. Allen repeatedly confessed to prison guards and psychologists, as well as several times to his wife, Kathy, in person, phone calls, letters. Allen's attorneys are now seeking to overturn his conviction, arguing he only confessed because he became severely mentally ill while locked in solitary confinement, where they say he smashed his head against cell walls, bathed in his toilet, ate paper, and covered his face in cell walls and feces. The judges will rule at a later date. There's more on this story at foxnews.com or subscribe to the Fox True Crime Podcast. I'm Gianna Gelosi with your Fox True Crime Minute.
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0: show like no other. It's Brian Kilmeade.
1: The one metric to look at, obviously presidential job approval, is gas prices. And the good news, one of the only pieces of good news for the administration right now, is that the average price of gas nationally has dropped 13 cents in the last week. It went from about 450 down to about 437. If that continues, the cake is pretty much baked at this point, but Republicans can use all the help they can get, and falling gas prices will be a help to them heading into the election.
2: So there you go. That's what happens. If things can go in that direction, that'll happen. And I think it could. I mean, there's always going to be something going to happen. The Houthis going to bomb a desalinization plant, or you could see Iran getting panicky and trying to do the same thing. But if things go on this way and the Strait of Hormuz just is gradually wrenched from the hands, man, I see a huge positive there just to say, listen, we're forcing it out. We're holding in place. We're refortifying our forts, rebuilding at the same time, but keeping an eye on what Iran's doing. Keep in mind, I'll talk a little bit about this on Sunday night. I'll talk about the breakdown of the midterm elections. I'll talk about what's happening with China with Senator Tom Cotton, one of the nation's foremost experts. Talk to Tim Scott about keeping the Senate. That's really his job to do. And we got Ari Fleischer to break down how this reminds him similar to where Trump is at right now, as well as where Bush was at that now, and communications, which is his forte.
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1: From ABC News, I'm Mike Dubusky. Leaders of the G7 have agreed to release up to 100 million barrels from the strategic reserves within 4 months, starting with substantial amounts of diesel. ABC's Elizabeth Schulze has more.
2: This is part of a coordinated effort to try to acknowledge that there has been a shortage here when you think about the refined products of oil. So it's not just crude oil. It's the actual getting that product, the crude oil, turning it into diesel. And that's where we've seen those diesel prices just continue to hit record after record.
1: President Trump says that diesel release will happen immediately. The president is in Alabama today rallying for Republicans ahead of the midterms.
3: What we've seen from the president as he has hit the campaign trail this week is the president insisting that the numbers are good. He gave himself yesterday an A+, he said, on the government, on the economy, quote, on everything. But of course, that's not what we're seeing in polls right now. The president has some of his lowest approval ratings right now of his term, and Americans on the economy are giving him a very low approval rating.
1: ABC's Karen Travers there. The president's also facing a disappointing new jobs report, which found that 29,000 new jobs were created last month, well below what was expected. ABC's Jim Ryan has the latest numbers from the Bureau of Labor Statistics.
4: Not only did the September jobs report come in weaker than expected, the August numbers were revised downward from 162,000 new positions to 133,000. The overall unemployment rate rose 0.1% to 4.2% year over year last month. But a deeper dive into the data shows joblessness among Black Americans jumping a full percentage point to 7%.
1: And New York Governor Kathy Hochul has appointed Attorney General Letitia James as a special prosecutor in that alleged gang rape that took place at Cornell back in 2024, with the governor criticizing the school today, saying it failed the alleged victim. You're listening to ABC News.
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1: The airline captain who was allegedly stabbed by his co-pilot this week is now speaking out. That co-pilot apparently trying to crash a Fly Dubai flight. Details from ABC's Tom Sufi Burridge in Israel.
7: Smit Mashar on a video call with India's prime minister describing the moments after he was attacked by his fellow pilot, saying, "At that moment, I was fighting for my life," adding, "I realized that the aircraft is going down. And I told myself, this is the last push, Smit. The door is right there. And I was still getting hit, but I opened the door."
1: Passengers springing into action to help. He and the co-pilot are now in the UAE, which is leading an investigation. In Tennessee, lawyers for Krista Pike are now calling on the governor to commute her sentence. The death row inmate survived an execution attempt this week. She's in critical condition right now after being given 2 doses of what was supposed to be lethal drugs. AI now being used to detect wildfires before they get out of control. More from ABC's Jacqueline Lee.
8: There are more than 1,300 360-degree cameras across California. It's powered by Alert California. They've partnered with Microsoft, and now Microsoft is providing the AI technology to notice a change, to process the data from these cameras and detect when a wildfire is emerging.
1: And Chili's has launched a new clothing line, shirts, hoodies, and caps, now on sale. I'm Mike Dubusky, ABC News.
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13: From the WPBF 25 Weather Center, I'm First Morning Meteorologist Glenn Glazer. A mix of sun and clouds today and high temperatures in the upper 80s with breezy to gusty winds out of the southeast. Scattered showers and isolated thunderstorms moving north-northwest are possible through the afternoon and into the evening hours, and some rainfall could be heavy.
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0: Between Austin Riley and Chris Sale, y'all, I gotta buy beers for a lot of Braves players. What a game last night. Sorry, Phillies fans. What a game. Now on to the Dodgers. Good luck, Braves. My agent's son works for the Dodgers. He's going to be pretty obnoxious over the next couple of weeks, I suspect. I may have to block him. Happy birthday, Charles Skinny, by the way. Okay, it's Eric Erickson here, 877-973-7425. We got to begin. I'm surprising my entire team because I told him where I was going to start the show, and I have decided to go in a completely different direction. Let's start with social contagions. Now, you should know, my producer will be happy here because he's a sociology, psychology guy. What are social contagions? Well, historians and sociologists, they sort them into three kind of overlapping categories. There's the mass psychogenic illness, where people develop real physical symptoms, but there doesn't appear to be an organic cause. There's the behavioral contagions, where a behavior spreads through imitation of people. And then there are the moral panics, the belief contagions. A fear or a conviction is spreading faster than evidence gives rise to. There are many of the most famous cases of social contagions contain all three of these elements. You can go all the way back to the dancing plagues. They broke out in the 1300s and the 1500s. The best known case was from Strasbourg in Austria in July of 1518. A woman named Frau Trofe, she began dancing in the streets. She couldn't stop. Within weeks, dozens more had joined her. Some of the accounts said it went up to 400 people. The city council made it worse on the theory the dancers needed to dance it out. They built the stage and they hired some musicians. Some reportedly danced until they collapsed. The outbreak ended when the afflicted were taken to a shrine of St. Vitus in the mountains. A larger outbreak had swept the Rhine Valley in 1374. The old explanation was poisoning from moldy rye. Some historians reject it because ergotism restricts blood flow. And this hadn't happened. The leading account is that a population under famine and disease got stressed, the stress spread, and the spread of the stress just impacted people. They believe St. Vitus could cure sinners with compulsory dancing. It all tied together. It became a social contagion. People, up to 400 people, literally, most of the women, wouldn't stop dancing in the streets until they collapsed. Then there was tarantism in southern Italy. In Apulia, people believed a tarantula bite could only be cured by frenzied dancing to specific music. Outbreaks hit every summer. There were no tarantulas. The tarantella dance takes its name from this. People literally began to believe they were being bitten by tarantulas and would do a weird dance in the streets to cure the bite, and yet there were no tarantulas. The flagellants in 1349 during the Black Death, the spread of the plague, bands of penitents marched from town to town, whipping themselves in public, often until they bled, some of them until they dropped over. The movement spread across Europe until the Pope condemned it and said it was from the devil and not a way to cure the plague. In the 1600s, cloistered nuns in abbeys across Europe began to be possessed. They had convulsions. They engaged in blasphemy. They made accusations against priests. The most famous was in France in 1634. The possessions ended when the priest Urban Grandier was burned at the stake. Early accounts of whole convents meowing like cats and biting each other spread throughout Europe. It spread into North America in 1692 when Betty Paris and Abigail Williams developed fits in Salem. The affliction spread to other girls. The accusations spread with them. More than 200 people were accused of spreading witchcraft. 19 were hanged. Giles Corey was pressed to death. 5 died in jail. Some again claimed that it was moldy rye, hallucinations from moldy rye. Historians point to a mix of hysteria among the girls, feuds within the village, terror from the ongoing frontier wars with the Wabanaki. In 1706, accuser Ann Putnam publicly apologized, saying she had been deluded by Satan. In 1637, it spread to the financial situation, the tulip bulb crisis. Tulip prices soared and then collapsed. The Dutch started buying tulips and treating tulips as currency, and more people began to spread, and they didn't want to, it was FOMO, fear of missing out. They began to spread. And then the whole thing collapsed. In 1774, Goethe published The Sorrows of Young Werther. The hero took his own life. There was a lot of press coverage of the book, and a number of young people committed suicide. The book was banned. In 1974, sociologist David Phillips gave the phenomenon its name after finding the suicides rose measurably after news coverage of the book and then subsequent coverage of the newsroom. The Werther effect has now guided how the press covers suicides to this day. People began to commit suicide when they read the stories of people committing suicide having read the book. In 1789, in the summer of the French Revolution, rumors swept rural France that aristocrats were hiring people to destroy harvests. The peasants armed themselves and began burning manor houses and the feudal records in the houses. The Xhosa cattle killings in the 1800s in South Africa, a teenage prophet named Nagwawus said that if the Xhosa tribe killed their cattle and burned their crops, the dead would be swept into the sea. The belief spread across the nation. 400,000 head of cattle were slaughtered. 40,000 people died in the subsequent famine. 1938, Orson Welles' radio broadcast supposedly sent Americans into a panic. Researchers think the actual panic was probably modest, that newspapers eager to attack Orson Welles played it up. The biggest contagion was the press coverage, but people really did tune into the radio that night and believe that aliens had invaded. There were car crashes. There was a mass panic. There were calls to the police. In 1944, in Mattoon, Illinois, residents reported a prowler was spraying gas into their homes, causing nausea and paralysis. Dozens of cases were reported in 2 weeks of people becoming paralyzed, people getting nauseous, people being unable to stop throwing up. There never was a person spraying gas. There was no gas at all. When the local newspaper started saying that this was in people's heads, it all went away. In 1954 in Seattle, people started realizing their windshields on their cars had little pits in them. They blamed H-bomb tests. They claimed that the government was engaged in secret hydrogen bomb explosions, causing pits to be revealed in windshields. It turns out people were so busy looking through their windshields, they never realized they weren't actually smooth. In 1962, at a girls' boarding school in Kishasha, in Tanzania, uncontrollable laughter outbreak broke out, spread through a village. 1,000 people were affected over months. 14 schools had to close down because people couldn't stop laughing until the local tribal elders declared it was all in people's heads, and people miraculously stopped laughing. In 1962, a dressmaking plant in the American South, workers reported bites from a mysterious insect causing nausea and fainting. Around 60 people were affected in southern Mississippi. People were fainting on the factory floor after being bit by insects. Turns out that there were no insects and people were not being bitten. It all came from conversations on the factory floor among friends. A few friends started the rumor as a joke. Others began to believe it and began falling victim to it and believing they were being bitten by bugs and falling over on the factory floor, all because a few friends decided to joke and pretend it was happening to them. In Singapore in 1967, hundreds of men became convinced their genitals were retracting into their bodies because they were eating contaminated pork. The panic spread to China, India, and even parts of West Africa. It was all in their head. Most famously, in the United States in the 1980s, there's a book, Michelle Remembers, The Recovered Memory Therapy, Talk on TV. Americans became convinced satanic cults were abusing children in daycares. The McMartin preschool case in California ran from 1983 to 1990, became one of the longest and most expensive trials in American history, ended without a single conviction. The FBI's own investigator, Kenneth Lanning, found no evidence of organized satanic abuse. Many observers call it the closest equivalent this day to the Salem witch trials. In Leroy, New York, in 2011, a cluster of high school girls developed Tourette's-like tics. Environmental contamination was ruled out. National TV coverage spread it further. And then, go back to 2020, it was revisited. It was revisited. The decade later, on TikTok, people began to recount what happened in Leroy, New York in 2011. And guess what happened? Girls, mostly girls, teenage girls around the country developed Tourette's. It was a similar outbreak. It spread on YouTube. People began to believe that they had Tourette's. They didn't actually have real Tourette's symptoms, but they were convinced they had Tourette's. People get this stuff. They go online now. The social contagion spread. Why do I bring all of this up? Well, because there's interesting data out today. The number of kids who identify as part of the LGBTQ community is in freefall. It's in freefall. The number of kids in ninth grade and younger who identify as trans is virtually zero now. J.K. Rowling put up this post. It's getting her lots of attacks from the Alphabet Gang. This couldn't be a social contagion, folks. It's just young people, especially autistic, gay, and mentally ill people, finally freeing themselves and finding their authentic selves. The sudden explosion of young women who want to cut off their healthy breasts and take testosterone, it's absolutely not the newest form of self-harm and social contagion to which troubled athletic girls are provably prone. It's not a consequence of the commonplace fear of becoming an adult woman with all that entails. Nope, there's nothing to worry about here. The possibility of regret, naturally, we don't let minors get tattoos or own guns or vote because that would be ridiculous. But if they want irreversible surgeries and drug treatments, they must be given them and everyone around them must immediately agree. They are now the opposite sex. It's called being kind. And the mounting number of detransitioners, well, they were never really trans, obviously, and should be mercilessly attacked, especially if they now say they were vulnerable and in a free group, online or offline, dominated by trans identities, where transitioning was presented as a way to resolve all their social and emotional difficulties. No, there's nothing whatsoever to see here. This is not the 21st century's latest contagion. Keep justifying it. Keep cheering it on. Keep insisting that the doctors and drug companies making serious money off of it were acting with the purest motives. Answer every reasonable question with an accusation of hatred and bigotry. Dispel every qualm of conscience with an activist-approved talk point. Reassure yourself that everyone on your dinner party circuit agrees with you. In 2005, very few people received any transition-related surgeries. In 2025, it was 4,184. Surgeries on 18 to 25-year-olds were almost non-existent. They dominate every age group by a large factor, and surgeries on those in ninth grade or less have plummeted to almost zero. It is increasingly obvious that the trans fad was just the latest contagion that we can document going all the way back to 1374, when a group of young women became convinced that they couldn't stop dancing. And the local governmental officials insisted it was an actual illness for which the musicians of the town were summoned and forced to play, which then got other young girls to dance in the street. And they danced and they danced and they danced for days on end until they collapsed. And eventually, someone said, "I think this is just mental illness." And they all stop dancing.
1: Have something to say? Hello. Call the show. 1-877-97-ERIC. That's 1-877-973-7425.
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1: 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Should you wish to be on the program, don't forget to text SHOW to 33777. 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We're going to hang out, watch the Alabama-Georgia game after it's over, so you don't have to miss it. You can kill two birds with one stone that night and have a fun time. I have good news. Oil is below $100 a barrel. Now, as I'm talking, Brent crude popped up just over 100, but it's going back down again. European nations are releasing diesel from their reserves. And we are now a full 7 days of data that the flow of oil through the Strait of Hormuz is above where it was before the war with Iran began. And that is a very big deal, and President Trump deserves all the credit for it. The American military has been able to rapidly respond to Iran's efforts to harass shipping lanes. Not only is the flow of oil through the Strait of Hormuz now above where it was pre-war for seven straight days, Saudi Arabia and the United Arab Emirates are pumping oil through their pipeline, so we're actually getting more oil out of the Middle East now than we were in February. That will help with prices. Things will settle down, but it will take time. Diesel prices are still very high and will continue to trickle through the economy for the next year. It's a problem, but we're headed in the right direction right now. The Iranian economy is in free fall. There are more fights breaking out inside Iran on a daily basis. It looks like they might be headed towards civil war. We had to throw the Iranian delegation out of the United States when they came over for the UN. They wanted to stay, and we wouldn't let them. All sorts of warning signs for Iran's leadership. Their days are numbered. Thank you, President Trump. 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
4: ABC News, I'm Mike Tabusky. Amid rising oil prices, G7 countries have agreed to tap into the strategic reserves, with officials saying in the coming months they'll release 100 million barrels of oil, including substantial amounts of diesel. The average price for a gallon of diesel in the U.S., $6.39, according to Gas Buddy. Jobs numbers for the month of September falling well short of expectations, with the economy adding just 29,000 positions last month. Economists had been expecting closer to 90,000. New York Attorney General Letitia James has been appointed special prosecutor in the alleged Cornell gang rape case.
5: We will review the facts, gather evidence, interview witnesses, and if warranted, pursue prosecutions.
4: That case was reopened in recent days after District Attorney Matthew Van Houten said he's going to re-examine the former student's allegations. This is ABC News.
6: This is a Bloomberg Money Minute. Amid all the backlash against data centers over the noise they create, the water and electricity they use, the negative impact on the local community, Amazon now says it's investing $1 billion over the next 5 years into those communities where it operates data centers, saying that money will be earmarked for education, job training, water preservation, and other priorities. It's got shares of Amazon right now up 1%, rising alongside a lot of technology and AI-related stocks after a dismal September jobs report, just 29,000 jobs added, less than a third of expectations. But it has investors convinced the Federal Reserve will not hike interest rates again when it meets later this month because of the struggling U.S. labor market. And with that, the Dow is up 0.33%, the Nasdaq 1.25% higher, the S&P up 0.75%, and oil right now down 2%, $91 a barrel, as G7 nations promise to release 100 million barrels of stockpiled crude and diesel. Tom Busby, Bloomberg Radio.
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8: From the WPBF 25 Weather Center, I'm First Morning Meteorologist Glenn Glazer. A mix of sun and clouds today and high temperatures in the upper 80s with breezy to gusty winds out of the southeast. Scattered showers and isolated thunderstorms moving north-northwest are possible through the afternoon and into the evening hours, and some rainfall could be heavy.
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1: It is an open line Friday here at the Eric Erickson Show. The phone number is 877-973-7425. Want to go to the phones and start with Roy in Jacksonville, Florida. Welcome, sir. How are you?
2: Overworked, underpaid, deep in debt, but above ground, so.
1: Well, welcome.
2: My question, based upon your experience and training as an attorney in the political world, back in when Obama was president, Arizona sought to enforce the immigration laws as written, not modified, not cherry-picked, as written. Obama sued, saying that the enforcement of the federal immigration laws is strictly within the province of the federal government. The Supreme Court agreed and issued an injunction against Arizona. Now, with that in mind, where do sanctuary cities and states get the legal authority to ignore and even interfere with federal court enforcement of the immigration law?
1: Ladies and gentlemen, Roy's question here is just a reminder of good questioners calling into talk radio, because Roy is about to make me look like a genius, because I actually know the answer to this and actually was in this area of law during my legal practice. So, Roy, the issue is here. We have a federal system, so divided between the state and federal government. The federal government, under the Constitution, Article 1, Section 8, has immigration powers. It gets to write immigration laws, and they're enforced at the federal level, and the states do not. Under our federal constitution, the states are not required to provide police power to the federal government. So the reason states can get away with sanctuary cities is they tell their local law enforcement, you're not allowed to help the federal government. So under the American Constitution, the federal and local law enforcement officers work collaboratively together on most cases. You have federal crimes and you have state crimes. Immigration is purely a federal matter. And the case in Arizona essentially was about Arizona adopting federal law and enforcing it as a state level matter. And the Supreme Court said immigration is not in the powers of the states to do. That's in the power of the federal government. So Arizona can't have immigration laws and enforce them differently from the federal government. So it wasn't that Arizona was enforcing federal statutes so much as Arizona decided to embrace federal law as its own law. And the Supreme Court said immigration is not a power of the states. Immigration enforcement is not a power of the states. It's a power of the federal government. There are prior cases from the Supreme Court where the federal government has tried to co-opt local law enforcement and make local law enforcement do jobs for the federal government. And the Supreme Court has consistently for about 100 years said that the federal government cannot force state law enforcement officials to perform jobs that are federal in nature. They can't stop them from cooperating, but they can't force them to do the job. So what the sanctuary city rule does is it says we as a local not cooperate with federal immigration.

0: only give the states money. The greatest example is the drinking age. The drinking age is set by the states. Remember, we went through Prohibition, and when Prohibition was ended, the repeal of Prohibition in the U.S. Constitution allowed the states plenary power to control alcohol and the rules related to alcohol. And most states uniformly had an 18-year-old drinking age. In the early 1980s, Mothers Against Drunk Driving, MAD, began lobbying the Reagan administration. The Reagan administration told states, okay, you can keep your drinking age at 18. The federal government is prohibited from legislating on this issue. But we will not give you highway money unless you raise your drinking age to 21. 49 of the 50 states complied with the federal government. 49 of the 50 states raised their drinking age to 21. One state refused and thought they found a clever loophole. And ultimately, the federal government decided that it was a clever loophole and it was not in compliance with the federal law that now from the Reagan administration to Congress passed that said if your drinking age isn't 21, you can't get federal highway funds. So in 1993, when Bill Clinton became president of the United States, he told that one state that you will no longer get federal highway funds because you're doing an end run around it. The way that particular state had structured its law was that it was illegal for an 18, 19, or 20-year-old to buy alcohol, but it was not illegal to sell alcohol to an 18, 19, or 20-year-old. And that, my friends, is to this day why when you drive through the state of Louisiana, the roads are so terrible because they're still playing catch-up from 20, 30 years of not getting highway funds to build their roads. Louisiana was the one state with the loophole. So the federal government can withhold funds. And that's what they do sometimes, but there's never been a consensus in Congress to legislate it on immigration. But states can't pass immigration laws themselves. That's what that Supreme Court decision was. States have no power over immigration. It is 100% the power of the federal government. In the same way, the federal government can't run local police. That's the power of the state. So the feds have to have cooperation with the states, and in some states or some cities, they don't. Therefore, you have sanctuary states and sanctuary cities. Frank, you're going to be up next on the Eric Erickson Show. Welcome. How are you?
1: Hi. How are you, Eric?
0: Great.
1: Good. I live in Cartersville, so I live in Georgia, obviously. And I just have a couple questions, then I'll get off the air and let you answer them. The first question is, as you know, CARE, the Council of American Islamic Relations, is a terrorist organization, according to Florida and Texas. My question is, are more states going to follow suit? I think they should. And moreover, how are they allowed to operate freely here with Hamas? You know, they have Hamas ties and the Holy Land Foundation trial, that kind of thing. Thank you.
0: That is okay. Great question. So, again, the federal government itself has not fully designated CARE as a terrorist entity. And while states can do so, this, again, is a federal state issue under the Constitution. The states have the police power, but the federal government deals with foreign affairs, not the states. So to the extent that these are foreign entities, the federal government needs to designate them as terrorist entities, and the federal government hasn't done so. I wish the Trump administration would actually engage further on this particular issue with CARE. The Council of American Islamic Relationships, frankly, is a nefarious group that is, there's a growing body of evidence, a front for the Muslim Brotherhood. The Muslim Brotherhood is taken more seriously by Arab countries than it is by Western countries. Every single Arab nation other than Turkey and Qatar has banned the Muslim Brotherhood. Think about that. The Middle Eastern countries, Egypt, Saudi Arabia, the United Arab Emirates, Kuwait, Bahrain, Oman, Jordan, they've all banned the Muslim Brotherhood from operation in their countries. The Egyptians threw them out of the country and jailed their leaders. Marco Rubio today has waived human rights laws in the United States to arm the Egyptians. Why? Because the Muslim Brotherhood is agitating in Egypt and planning. There's been evidence of terrorist planning in Egypt by the Muslim Brotherhood against al-Sisi, the dictator of Egypt, the president of Egypt, I guess I should say. He's a dictator, but he's on our side. I like him. We should be taking the threat more seriously. White Westerners have a real hard time taking the threat of Islam seriously because they want to be nice. They want to be liked. They want to be loved. They want to be patted on the head. They should be taking it far more seriously. It is a it's it's

0: a big, big problem. Yeah, I got a lot of hate mail the other day for my monologue on Wednesday about me being increasingly convinced that Islam and the West are not really compatible with each other. And I stand by it. And I did get a very, very, very nice email from one guy who actually is from Dubai, where I grew up, who said his family is still in Dubai. He lives here now. He is an engineer. He works outside of Atlanta. Born and raised, knew exactly where he was born and raised. He knew exactly where he was from. And said that it is eye-opening to him when he goes to the mosques in this country, not in Atlanta, but when he travels for work and he takes his faith seriously and he goes to mosques. And the things that he hears in the mosques, says, will blow your mind, that they should all be rounded up and deported. He is a very pro-America Muslim. Doesn't eat pork. He does not work on Friday. Friday is the holy day in Islam. He doesn't work on Friday. His business accommodates his faith. He's a very good engineer. I looked him up. He's a great engineer. But he says he's horrified by what he hears in a lot of the Islamic community in the United States when he loves this country. He's, by the way, big Braves fan. I got to say, this guy, big Braves fan. So he's come to this country from Dubai. He's embraced the United States. He's balancing his religion and his love for this country. He's not an American citizen. He's become a Braves fan, and he is deeply concerned with what he hears in mosques. And I'm like, I'm so glad you said this. I'm really glad that, because I know I've got friends here who feel the same way, who are from the Middle East. And if the caller's point is that Ron DeSantis has designated Care of the Muslim Brotherhood a terrorist organization in Florida, there's only so much that they can do, though, because of federal designations and federal laws related to terrorism. There's only so much they can do. But at least those organizations can be made to feel unwelcomed in the state of Florida. They should be unwelcome across the entire United States. It's just not a good look. By the way, before I move on, just one more pitch for you before we close out this week, because we don't have a lot of tickets left, and I want to fill the house. If you want to come, it's going to be a great night, the Not Safe for Radio show. If you need one more sales pitch on it, it's this. I have a lot of great stories that I can't tell you on radio. They are not appropriate for children or mothers. I mean, if you're a mom, you want to come, that's fine. Just my mother would probably be horrified by some of the stories, but you can come. It's just, it's not kid-friendly or mother-approved. But I got these great stories. Last year, I did this for my 50th birthday in Atlanta. We sold out in 48 hours. And everybody said, oh, do it again, do it again, do it again. Well, we made a mistake. We put it on the night of the Georgia-Alabama game, and only recently did we realize that. So we've got the setup now at the sports bar at the hotel where everybody's going to be able to watch the Georgia-Alabama game as well. So that will absolve your fears of coming to the show. But if you want to come, if you text SHOW to 33777, you can get tickets. There are not a lot left. We're going to be in the Gas South Theater. That is in Duluth, Georgia. It's right off I-85. There is a Westin Hotel right next to it with a great sports bar where we can watch the football game after it's over. It's going to be a fun night. And if you need a room at the hotel, it is a fantastic hotel. 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And if you actually do text SHOW to 33777, you get two links back. 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It'll make it a lot easier for you. 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The one request I had last year, actually there were two. One was, please do it outside the perimeter, which is inside Atlanta, inside 285. So we moved it outside to the north side of the city. And the other was to talk some of the political stories. Well, I got political stories I really can't share on air either. So I'll be telling some of those as well. It's going to be a fun night. 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
0: It's an open line Friday, 877-973-7425. 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Also, if you text Eric, E-R-I-C-K, to 33777, you can get the live stream, the show notes, the podcast, everything you need. I got to tell you, I was a little concerned. We got an affiliate in Dodge City, Kansas, and there was a report that they had a 1,000-year rain event over the last 24, 48 hours. They got a massive amount of rain in like 6 inches in 2 hours. I was concerned. I reached out to the program director at our affiliate out there to make sure everything was okay. He said, "Yep, all is fine. We finally got some rain." It's been a little dry out there, I gather. Glad you guys are okay out there, though. What wild weather. We're supposed to have weather come through the southeast today. I saw that in parts of the Panhandle in Florida, they're expecting 10 inches of rain. You know what part of this is? Hunga Tonga Hunga. Not just because I want to say the name. Hunga Tonga Hunga. It's the underwater volcano. We were talking about it on air yesterday. It blew trillions of gallons of water into the atmosphere in water vapor. Well, that water eventually comes down again, does it not? And everyone's like, oh, it's the end of the world. It's climate change. It's not climate change. It's a giant volcano a few years ago blew trillions of gallons of water into the atmosphere, and that water eventually comes down. That's what's going on here. And we're seeing these wild rainstorms all over the world. Dodge City, Kansas, the southeast over the next few days. I've got to be at a off-the-record event in Kiowa Island. I'll be doing my show from Kiowa Monday and Tuesday, but I'll be there. It's a vast right-wing conspiracy meeting, and it is expected to rain the entire time. Massive amounts of rain down in Florida. We've had weird weather all over the country. And it's because that volcano blew that much water into the atmosphere, and it's starting to come down now, as was predicted by NASA, reported by yours truly, and had multiple climate change reporters try to shame me on the facts. And every single thing I wrote about it has come true. Every single thing. Why did everything I write about this volcano come true? Because I believed the scientists who at the time made the predictions, and all I did is report what those scientists said. So if you've been listening to me since that volcano blew up in 2022, you have known that this rain was coming around this time in this year and into next year as well. In fact, they're warning about all sorts of freezes in the southeast this year. The big El Nino, which also, by the way, the El Nino, this massive El Nino was predicted because of the volcano. It's not some sort of climate change, global warming, man destroying the world sort of stuff. It's a volcano. That's all it is. When we come back, we have to shift to Anthropic. Y'all, I knew these people were weird, and I've told you these people were weird, but we have new data on just how weird the people behind Claude AI actually are. These are some deeply weird people who threatened to walk out of a speech by the Pope, the Vicar of Christ, if they did not get their way in his encyclical on AI. What a weirdo group of people. Just absolutely weirdo people. 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
13: From ABC News, I'm Mike Dubusky. A disappointing jobs report out today finding that employers added 29,000 positions in September. The unemployment rate also ticked up to 4.2%, according to the latest data from the Bureau of Labor Statistics. ABC's Karen Travers says it comes as the president hits the campaign trail ahead of the midterm elections.
14: The White House is really downplaying the jobs report, pointing to the overall number of jobs that have been created since President Trump took office and the number of manufacturing jobs that this report indicates were created last month. I think the president will highlight that. But, you know, what we've seen from the president as he has hit the campaign trail this week is the president insisting that the numbers are good.
13: Letitia James, New York's attorney general, has been appointed as the special prosecutor in the case of an alleged gang rape at Cornell 2 years ago. State Governor Kathy Hochul announcing the move today, saying it's now a criminal investigation.
15: This woman, this young woman, had already endured something that is utterly unspeakable. And then at every turn, she was failed by people and institutions with an obligation to protect her.
13: According to a confidential investigative report compiled by Cornell and reviewed by ABC News, the alleged victim, known as Jane Doe, told officials days after the encounter that she believed she was raped, but ultimately officials opted not to pursue charges. ABC News legal contributor Bernarda Villalona.
16: With the appointment of a special prosecutor, that it may restore the faith and the trust of this investigation, no matter how it turns out.
13: The group of seven countries have agreed to release 100 million barrels of oil over the next 4 months in an effort to combat rising gas prices around the globe, driven by the war in Iran. According to Gas Buddy, the average price for a gallon of fuel in the U.S. is $4.37 a gallon. 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
19: This is the Bloomberg Real Estate Report. I'm Denise Pellegrini. All the single ladies are doing a lot of home buying. New Mortgage Research Network study says close to 360,000 women purchased homes last year, making up more than 11% of all home purchase mortgages. And an even greater share, more than 14%, purchased homes in the Philadelphia, Pittsburgh, Atlanta, Cleveland, Memphis, and Birmingham metros. And the share, more than 15% in Baltimore and Buffalo, and more than 16% in Hartford, and almost 17.5% in New Orleans. On the other hand, the share of women buyers is way lower in the most expensive housing markets in the nation. The most expensive housing markets generally performed worst. San Jose ranked last, with single women accounting for just 6.5% of home purchase loans. San Diego, San Francisco, Seattle, Riverside, California, and Los Angeles also finished near the bottom. And that's the Bloomberg Real Estate Report. I'm Denise Pellegrini.
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23: From the WPBF 25 Weather Center, I'm First Warning Meteorologist Glenn Glazer. A mix of sun and clouds today and high temperatures in the upper 80s with breezy to gusty winds out of the southeast. Scattered showers and isolated thunderstorms moving north-northwest are possible through the afternoon and into the evening hours, and some rainfall could be heavy.
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0: welcome. It's Eric Erickson here. It is an open line Friday, 877-973-7425. 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Get the live stream, the show notes, the podcast, everything you want. Before I get into this Anthropic topic I talked about, I got to take Marco's phone call here because, boy, he hits on a pet peeve of mine. Marco, welcome to the show.
1: Thank you very much, Eric. And your show is awesome. I love it. So thank you. You're welcome. So, yeah, with your comments on one of your shows about, you know, people driving in the left-hand lane under the speed limit. So one of my, I agree with you. That's annoying. But one of my biggest pet peeves, you go to a gas station, people finish pumping their gas, and then they go inside and do a shop. Candy, hot dogs, whatever, while they leave their car empty at one of the pumps. And two of people waiting to pump their gas.
0: Okay, so I'm guilty of this, but only if there's one around. Now, if the pumps are free, yeah. If there are lots of pumps free, I'll do it. But yeah, if there's a line of people backed up, oh my gosh, that drives me insane as well. Like, it's the most uncourteous thing you can do when you got people lined up at the gas pumps or they're all full. So, you know, people are coming in and you're like, I'm just going to leave my car and run inside and get my bonbons and use the bathroom as opposed to just go pull into one of the ample parking spots. Yeah. Okay. I'm with you on that one, Marco. By the way, I saw my friend Tyler Hooks last night. He's the sheriff of Morgan County, Georgia. Tyler Hooks, the sheriff of Morgan County, Georgia, should be everyone's hero. I want you all to remember his name, Sheriff Hooks. Sheriff Hooks has got his county sheriff's patrol to actively patrol the interstate to give tickets to people who drive slow in the left lane. Yes.
1: I love it.
0: He was going to do it. They ran information videos, and what they do is they monitor cars. And if you've got like five people behind you in the left lane and you're not pulling over to let them go, they're coming for you. And I'm like, yeah, praise Jesus. You are my hero. He's a great sheriff to begin with. And I got to tell you, this happens to me all the time on the interstate. And it is, and I don't mean this stereotype. I'm just saying it is a Floridian, or it's also often a woman, who is driving in the left lane and will not get over for anybody. And it's like, I pay taxes for this lane and I don't have to get over. That is not a driving lane. That is a passing lane. You pass cars and you get back into the other lane. You do not stay in the left lane. You simply don't stay in the left lane. Why do you not stay in the left lane? Because it's a passing lane. It's not a driving lane. You get out of that lane. When you have people coming up rapidly behind you and you're going faster than the speed limit, and yet there are people coming up faster than you behind you, you get out of the way and let those people go past. You know, somebody told me the other day, an extraordinary number of wrecks happen on the interstates of this country because of the slowpoke in the left lane who's tying up the traffic behind him, getting people agitated, and they try to whip around him. And occasionally that person then decides to accelerate because they own the road. It's my road. I'm not getting over. I passed a woman a couple of weeks ago. It was a woman. I don't mean to stereotype here. And typically it's not a white woman. And I drove past one who was going slow in the left lane. I kid you not, she had a book. She's in the left lane. She's driving slower than the speed limit, and she had a book, and she's trying to read and drive in the left lane. Lady, get a Tesla and get in the right lane. Marco has made my blood pressure go up. Clearly, he's not the diplomat Secretary of State. Nonetheless, we can move on now. We've gotten it off our chest now. You all know I'm right. Get out of the left lane. You don't own the road. I paid for it too. Get out of the way. Do I have a heavy foot? I have a heavy foot within limits. I know what the limits are in Georgia that allow me to go over the speed limit. Some of you can't even go the speed limit and you stay in the left lane. And then some of you get precisely at the speed. You know, these are the people that actually make them maddest, are the ones who nail the speed limit. They set their cruise control to be exactly 70 miles an hour because that's what it is. They're like, I'm a better Christian than you because I'm not speeding. I'm not breaking the law. And so I will stay in the left lane with my halo straight because I am a law-abiding Christian citizen of America and you can't make me get out of the left lane. Except, you charlatan fraud, the law in my state is that the left lane is actually the passing lane. So you actually are breaking the law with your smug little self set at exactly 70 miles an hour because you say that is the maximum speed by which you're allowed to travel in the right lane. I can move on now. Anthropic. These people are weirdos, Anthropic. There is a piece in the New York Times. It actually came out 2 days ago, but it really hit yesterday as people started coming forward to say that they were in the meetings. This is going to blow your mind. These are some creepy people. One night in April, a leader of the artificial intelligence company Anthropic treated a group of religious thinkers to dinner at a high-end tasting menu in San Francisco after a long day. For months, Anthropic had been hosting private meetings like this one, shuttling in dozens of religious scholars from around the world, papering them with non-disclosure agreements, and demanding that key aspects of many conversations remain confidential. That night, Christopher Ola, one of Anthropic's billionaire co-founders, was sitting next to Rabbi Mas Navan, an Orthodox scholar from Israel. Inevitably, their conversation turned to another thinker of sorts, Claude, the family of cutting-edge AI models created by Anthropic. Mr. Ola leads the Anthropic team responsible for understanding why AI systems like Claude act the way they do. All day, he had worked to convince his guests that AI models could display human behavior and even expressions that resemble feelings like anger and love. Yet at the dinner course, as the dinner course came, the rabbi noticed Mr. Ola and his colleagues were suggesting something far more significant. Anthropic's leaders were talking about Claude as if it were not mere software. They're relating to it like a conscious being, realized Rabbi Navan, a former computer engineer who wrote his dissertation on the ethics of machine consciousness. It appeared to the rabbi that Mr. Ola and his team believed Claude had what philosophers call moral status, on par with a human. The religious scholars had come to hear about technology's next frontier. Now they were being confronted with a mind-bending existential question. What would it mean for humanity's future if artificial intelligence systems possessed a consciousness that rivals our own? Mr. Ola had a mission. Time was running out. Mr. Ola had been privately telling people that AI was so powerful it could help make bioweapons in as little as 18 months. In the months since, its terrifying potential had burst into the public. An Anthropic researcher resigned, warning people building AI believes it could kill humans within a decade. Mr. Ola and his team at Anthropic had been on a frantic and high-stakes quest to understand the AI models that they had unleashed on the world and convince the models to abide by a moral code. To do that, Mr. Ola began reaching out last fall to religious thinkers from various faiths. What followed were extensive series of confidential meetings where many participants were required to sign non-disclosure agreements. The discussion served two purposes: to broach the possibility of AI consciousness, a controversial idea Anthropic's leaders had been unusually open to, and to learn how Anthropic might apply centuries of human moral wisdom to its models as rapidly as possible. 20 religious and philosophical thinkers were involved in Anthropic's efforts. Most said they arrived skeptical. Some remained uneasy. A few came away as converts. I bet none of the Christians. These people at Anthropic are so cult-like. And I mean, seriously, cult-like. They actually tried to fight the Vatican and the Pope. Oh, no. For real. Leo the 14th has a mathematics degree. Did you know that? Vatican officials discussed inviting one of the top four AI companies to speak alongside Pope Leo at a launch event for his encyclical on AI. The Anthropic guys saw an advanced copy of the text and was so alarmed at the Pope's position against AI consciousness that he proposed pulling Anthropic out of the event. You got that? they were so alarmed that the Pope would dismiss the consciousness of AI that they thought about pulling out of the event. Now, here's the thing you need to know. They produce a list of the people who participated. Not a single one of them has a congregation. They've written books. They've been thoughtful on religion. None of them is an actual pastor with pastoral care. And the one pastor they encountered is the Pope, the Vicar of Christ. And they got mad at him for saying AI can't have a soul. What a bunch of arrogant people. You know, if you got the show, I noted this here, theologically, and by the way, this is the issue of a soul is a theological issue. AI definitionally cannot have a soul. These people are so, have you ever met people who are really, really brilliant, but they're also the dumbest people you've ever met? That's these Anthropic people. They are very brilliant people, but they're stupid as all get out. And they're part of a cult. And in their cult, they actually believe that what they have created can have a soul. Theologically, AI cannot have a soul. It can't. If they want to apply theological conversations to their AI, they need to understand AI can't have a soul. AI is a math equation. A math equation can't have a soul. You know, what's ironic is they're actually doing some social media promotion now by hiring social media influencers to talk about AI. And just bear with me here. Bear with me here. This is one of their AI people who is talking about how AI works and how you use it and explaining what it is. Just listen to this explanation.
2: The most important video that you'll see in a while. Let's talk about how AI actually works, because it will shape how you use it, how you think about it, and make informed decisions about it. I'm a Stanford computer scientist for AI who's been building AI systems for over a decade. I'm teaming up with Anthropic, the team behind Claude, for a series, and for day one, we're looking under the hood. Chatbot AI models, referred to as large language models, are, at their cores, word generators. The most capable LLM on Earth is, underneath, a word generator that predicts one word, or more accurately, token, which are either words or fragments of words, at a time. These AI models take your prompt, run a bunch of calculations, and then generate a probability distribution across all possible tokens in its vocabulary. What this means is that every possible token gets a percentage likelihood of being the next token, and then the model samples from that distribution. So what this sampling means is that if something has a 99% chance of being chosen, it still might not be chosen. Let's look at an example. Say we.
0: You don't need to look at the example. You need to know that to you and me, they're saying it's just a word generator. It's a math algorithm that generates words. And behind the scenes, they're telling people we think it has a soul. Theologically, real quick, why can it not have a soul? If you're a Jew or you're a Christian, you understand that in Genesis 1, there's a word used, bara. God, when God creates heavens and the earth, it's bara. When God creates the animals, it's bara. When God creates human beings, it's bara. That bara word means to divinely create. No human is ever assigned that word. When they build the Tower of Babel, it's not bara. When they build Jerusalem, it's not bara. When they build the Ark of the Covenant, it's not bara. Only God can bara. So only God can create in his likeness, and in that likeness we get a soul. So theologically, if you're a Christian or a Jew, it is impossible to believe that AI can have a soul, because man, neither the devil nor man, can create a being with a soul. Only God can. These people, however, believe themselves to be gods. And in their arrogant little cult of weirdos, they've convinced themselves that they're dealing with an entity that has a soul while telling us it's just a word generator. Calm down. They were literally willing to walk out of the Vatican if the Pope did not get rid of his claims that AI can't have a soul. The Pope stood his ground. And the weirdos folded. What a bunch of weird people.
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0: Giving you the truth, not the talking points. 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
1: Hello and welcome. It is Eric Erickson here. Wow, we're going to go completely off topic. Frank, welcome to the show.
2: Thank you, Ms. Erickson. It's good to hear you.
1: Thank you.
2: I got one quick question. I know you live down there in Macon. I live up above you in Jackson. And I travel in my job. I'm a generator technician. I was wondering, I've heard about New Way down there in Macon. And I'm a confirmed chili dogaholic. I mean, do they serve a real good chili dog?
1: I get them all the time, Frank. I get them all the time. They're the second oldest hot dog stand in the United States after Coney Island.
2: I did not know that.
1: Yep, sure are. They have been around for a very, very over 100 years. It's an institution around here. In fact, I used to do political fundraisers when I was a political consultant, and we would do New Way for whatever the area was, and we would let New Way cater them and bring in the hot dogs. Yeah, so you get with or without. So you go to New Way, you order with or without. With is with raw onion in the chili. Without is without the onion in the chili. You can also get the slaw dog, which is coleslaw on top of the dog. That's my father, when he comes to visit, he wants the slaw dog. I like the chili dog. And yeah, it's different. It's mustard and chili. And it's a different experience, but I got to tell you, I love them. And the Mega Burger is fantastic. It's a big hamburger with bacon. Their fries are good. Frank, if you're in from Jackson, Georgia, and you hadn't been to New Way, you got to come to New Way. Sadly, the original location burned down in a kitchen fire. They thought they were going to be able to save the building, but structurally they couldn't, and they had to tear it down. But there are multiple locations in Middle Georgia. If you ever drive through Middle Georgia, if you ever drive down 75 from Ohio down to Florida and you come through Macon, Georgia on your way to Disney World, well, go through New Way. Get yourself a dog without. I like them without. I don't like the raw onion on them. Say you want a dog without, and it's a steam bun. It is this bright red hot dog. They got a patented dye that they put in them, and you put the chili on top. And it's no beans in the chili. No beans in the chili. So you people in Ohio and Texas will be happy. Now, I got to move on to tell you about Renai, because I'm still mesmerized by the tour we took. 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
5: ABC News, I'm Mike Dubusky. Economists had been expecting the economy to add around 90,000 jobs last month. According to today's report from the Bureau of Labor Statistics, that number was actually 29,000 jobs.
6: This is not the kind of job growth you want to see when it's coming below expectations and you have those revisions lower for other months. It shows that hiring was not as strong as originally expected. When you look into this report, the unemployment rate did also tick up. That's generally not a good sign. You don't want to see that rate is going higher. It means means that people who are looking for a job are having a harder time finding one.
5: ABC's Elizabeth Schulze. The case involving an alleged gang rape at Cornell in 2024 is now being treated as a criminal investigation. New York Governor Kathy Hochul appointing Letitia James, the state's attorney general, as a special prosecutor in the case. And G7 leaders have announced an effort to tamp down on high gas prices by releasing 100 million barrels of oil from the strategic reserves. This is ABC News.
7: This is a Bloomberg Money Minute. In an effort to ease runaway prices for diesel fuel and other energy, the U.S. and its G7 partner nations have agreed to release 100 million barrels of crude and diesel fuel and agreed to refrain from establishing bans on exports. Just 29,000 jobs added in September. That's fewer than a third of what was forecast. The numbers for July and August revised sharply lower. But that weak news about the U.S. labor market is good news today on Wall Street. Investors are betting that the Federal Reserve will not hike interest rates when it meets later this month because of the softness in the labor market. Right now, that's got the Dow up almost 0.5% higher. The Nasdaq up 1.25%. Big gains for tech stocks and AI-related stocks. The S&P is up 0.75%, and oil is down slightly, $91.50 a barrel. And the Federal Housing Finance Agency plans to direct the government-owned mortgage giants Fannie Mae and Freddie Mac to require lenders to pull credit data from just two major credit reporting bureaus instead of three. Tom Busby, Bloomberg Radio.
8: From the WPBF 25 Weather Center, I'm First Morning Meteorologist Glenn Glazer. A mix of sun and clouds today and high temperatures in the upper 80s with breezy to gusty winds out of the southeast. Scattered showers and isolated thunderstorms moving north-northwest are possible through the afternoon and into the evening hours, and some rainfall could be heavy.
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0: He's got the courage to tell you the truth, even when it isn't popular. You're listening to The Eric Erickson Show.
1: Hello, welcome. It is Eric Erickson here. The phone number is 877-973-7425. It is an open line Friday, and I'm going to go to Adam. Welcome to the show, sir. How are you?
2: Eric, so nice to speak with you. Been listening to you for a very long time. When you first started, couldn't stand you. Love you now. Believe it. Love you. You won me over, dude. You earned that, honestly.
1: I appreciate it. Thank you very much.
2: I just had to tell you this, man. People are freaking out over AI, and the bottom line is this. No matter whether mankind builds a little bitty stick to pull ants out of a mound, or they build AI, it is still a tool, no different than a socket wrench. I swear, the biggest thing I think that happened that disappointed everybody is the world didn't end in the year 2000. Jesus didn't come back, and now everybody's going, what happened? We were wrong. It's so ridiculous. Now we're looking for reasons for the world to end. I can't stand it. It's so stupid.
1: Yeah, I'm so glad you said this. I mean, everybody really is freaked out about what is essentially an algorithm. You know, so there was a great, there's a great profile of Mark Zuckerberg in Colossus, an online publication. And what the author pointed out is that while you've got all of these weirdos in AI claiming that it's going to be life-changing, it's got a soul, I mean, it could have the power of God, what have you, Zuckerberg's sales pitch is real easy, and it is, it's a math algorithm that might be able to book a flight for you at a cheaper rate and cancel your duplicate subscriptions. And I think that's kind of a selling point.
2: I think that's absolutely all it is. It's something to assist. No different than a socket wrench, no different than a screwdriver. And honestly, people, get a grip, please.
1: Yes.
2: You know,
1: what they really need to do,
2: you know what's really happening, Eric? I'm going to tell you my philosophy and let you go because I love you. There's too many Bibles and too many homes collecting too much dust, period.
1: Yeah, you know, you're absolutely right. People are always looking for the next divine thing. And again, like you're absolutely right. It's just a tool. It is absolutely, that's all it is. It's a tool. And you can not be freaked out by it. Can people do bad things with tools? Yes. So what's her name? What is it? Krista Pike or whatever? You know, her lawyers have the audacity to say what has happened to this woman is torture. This is the woman who Tennessee failed to execute. She had an all-women execution squad, and they jumped the curve on her execution, failed to execute her. They gave her two lethal doses, and she did not die. They clearly needed a man in there to show them how to use the tools, and failed to. My daughter is sitting right behind me as I mock these women. Failed in an execution. I mean, how do you fail at killing someone? I mean, they should have just talked her to death, but they didn't, nor did they make her a sandwich. And now her lawyers are like, oh, she's executed. She's tortured. Do you know why Krista Pike was going to be executed? Because she literally tortured a 19-year-old girl to death. She and her boyfriend tortured a 19-year-old girl to death. I don't have sympathy for this woman, and I gotta disagree with the Pope, who said you can't call yourself pro-life if you oppose abortion but support the death penalty. No. You know who opposes abortion and supports the death penalty? God Almighty himself. You can look it up in the story of Noah. When they got off the boat, God Almighty himself said that you got to get rid of anybody, execute anybody,

0: firing squad and hanging. And you can let the person pick. And if they don't pick, you can play wheel, oh, death. And you can spin the wheel and see which one this person's going to get. Firing squad, bang, you're gone. I just, why not? Why not? We could have Vanna White spin the wheel for them. Come in, you get one last celebrity before you die. It's Vanna White. She's going to spin the wheel for her. Maybe Pat Sajak will show up from retirement. Spin the wheel, oh death, and we will decide how you are executed. But if you willfully take the life of another human being, God says eliminate you from the gene pool. And who am I to argue with the creator of all life? Now, we must return to the phones. Tom? Oh, Tom, I'm glad you brought this question up. Welcome. How are you?
1: I'm doing all right. I want to thank you for all your knowledge and the humor that you provide me through the day.
0: Thank you.
1: And I'm serious about that. My question is, if we go back to the 1970s, bell bottoms and all, we have fewer than 100 mosques in this country. We currently have 2,700 and some odd mosques today, and they are being built all over the place. All the people that are going to these and they're coming into the country that are using these, they're all on welfare. They don't have any money. Where is the money coming from to procure the land and build the mosques?
0: That is a great question, and I know the answer to it. There are a couple of areas. One is there are some congregants who provide the funding. Some mosques are provided for by their local attendees, but a lot of it is generated by something called the North American Islamic Trust. It's a donor fund that holds title to a lot of Islamic centers around the country. And there are also some funds provided by Saudi Arabia, Qatar, and other very wealthy Arabs in the Middle East who fund the mosques in the country. Now, one of the problems is that a lot of the mosques being funded in the country by Qatar in particular, but also by some of the Saudis, they also bring imams into the United States who are not American citizens, who then teach radical Islamic ideology inside the mosques. It's a problem. That's a great question. But yeah, there's something called the North American Islamic Trust. In fact, let me see if I can pull up. Surely there's a Wikipedia entry on the Islamic Trust. Yeah, here we go. Yeah. The North American Islamic Trust is based in Plainfield, Indiana, owns Islamic properties, and promotes Islamic endowments in North America. Founded by immigrants in the 1960s, the North American Islamic Trust has roots in the Muslim Student Association. In the 1970s and thereafter, NAIT helped provide college students with worship services. Today, they serve as the trustee of 200 Islamic centers, mosques, and schools. The properties of these mosques are estimated to be worth hundreds of millions of dollars. It was established in Indiana in 1973 by the Muslim Student Association of the U.S. and Canada, by some of the same Muslim Brotherhood members who started the Muslim Students Association. They finance mosques and Islamic schools. In 2007, federal prosecutors brought charges against the Holy Land Foundation for allegedly funding terrorist activities of Hamas and other organizations, and the North American Islamic Trust was an unindicted co-conspirator in the case, along with CARE, the Council of American Islamic Relations. In 2009, U.S. District Judge Jorge Solis found that the Department of Justice violated the Fifth Amendment rights of the North American Islamic Trust and CARE in 2007 by not sealing the list. On October 20th, 2010, Judges Garza, Benavides, and Krohn of the Fifth Circuit found the U.S. Department of Justice violated the Fifth Amendment rights of the North American Islamic Trust and by implication the rights of more than 300 similarly named Muslim organizations and individuals when it failed to seal the unindicted co-conspirator list. And yet, they were an unindicted co-conspirator, and they are building mosques around the country. the Muslim Brotherhood. Again, I can't recommend you enough Dr. Michael Youssef's book, The Unholy Alliance. If you get on Amazon, Michael Youssef is, he was the senior pastor at Church of the Apostles in Atlanta. He grew up in Egypt. He's Christian, and he wrote this book called The Unholy Alliance. I interviewed him a while back about it, about how the Muslim Brotherhood is essentially co-opting progressive organizations.

0: nations in the West to spread a radical form of Islam that is incompatible with Western values. And yet they convince all these people with white guilt that they got to embrace Islam to shed their white guilt and prove their allyship, which is code for fidelity of intersectionalism. Remember what intersectionalism is. Intersectionalism is how the wokes see the world. By the way, the right-wing wokes are rising, and you need to be careful about these people, and too many of them are J.D. Vance's orbit. I'm a little suspicious of our vice president. I got to admit it. I think he's a nice guy, but he is surrounded with these white woke people. The white wokes are a bunch of, they have Nazi sympathies, white nationalist sympathies, Christian nationalist sympathies, racial grievances, among other things. A lot of the people in the vice president's orbit were cheering on Beau French for attacking those college kids at the University of Texas, for cheering on the University of Texas football win. The Posobiec guy who interviewed the vice president the other day. All these people, these are some malevolent fools on the right. And they're as woke as the people on the left, and they see the world in terms of racial grievance, just like those on the left. And intersectionalism breaks the world down into categories. So the categories are your race and your sex and your gender identity and your ability or disability and your religion and other categories. So if you're a white Christian male heterosexual who has a college degree and no disability, you are considered the most oppressive person on planet Earth. And the only way to overcome your oppression of others is to show your, here's the word, allyship. And groups like the Muslim Brotherhood have embraced intersectionalism because they are non-white, non-Christian Muslims. And they go to the white wokes and say, hey, you are a wealthy, white, heterosexual, male Christian who doesn't have disability. And we are fundraising for local Muslims who are oppressed in the community. And you must give us money and show your allyship to us. And the white wokes say, yes, here is a check. Go build your mosque. And then they build the mosque, and they get an imam from Qatar to come in and say, death to the West, death to the West. It's this unholy alliance. Michael Youssef has documented this in his book. You should really just check it out. It's a great book. Go to Amazon, find Unholy Alliance, and buy that book. And you should, it's a short book. You can read it. It is highly informative about what's happening. It is deeply eye-opening, and it is definitely the book that changed my mind on the issue. And you should definitely go read it. Now, we got to pivot because I got a lot of other stuff that I got to talk about today, including we haven't even gotten to the Cornell 7. They are definitely reopening that case. They have no business reopening that case. But again, social contagion. It is a social contagion that is happening. 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
1: Hello there. Welcome. It is Eric Erickson. It is an Open Line Friday. It is 877-973-7425. 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You should be following me this weekend as I engage in some cooking, possibly some golf if the weather holds out. Although I found out that my golf club is having the member guest room. So one day I'm going to have a lot of money, I hope. And I'm going to build my own private golf course. And there will never be tournaments. There will never be a member guest tournament. So any member who wants to play without being a tournament, they'll be able to show up and they'll be able to get on the course. And I've decided I'm going to do something. You know, in golf, your course is arranged in 18 holes and it's two sets of nine. I'm going to arrange mine in three sets of six. It's going to be called the Cloverleaf. And you'll have three rounds of six, so you can start three groups at the same time. You play six holes, you move on to the next, you move on to the next. You get two trips to the halfway house. It'll be a fun time. Now, I pointed this out to a buddy of mine yesterday, and he said, I don't know, 666, that may turn people off. I said, so maybe instead of the Cloverleaf, we call it the Beast, and that'll be the course. We'll call it the Beast. In any event, this hour of the program is brought to you by Van Allen Golf, A-L-L-E-N. I made, again, many of you heard me say this yesterday. No, I have witnesses. I have three witnesses, all of whom were sober. I made a 31.5-foot putt, and not just anywhere. I made it at Pine Tree Golf Course, which is important that you know, because the greens at that place, they might as well be concrete. You tap the ball, and it's going to roll 31.5 feet, and that's exactly what I did. I barely tapped it with my Van Allen golf putter, and across the green it went, falling into the curve just so, turned and went straight into the hole, and I made par. And then I made par two more holes in a row. Right, it was went from being the absolute worst game of golf I think I played since I played Mike Pence and told him I couldn't cuss next to him, and that's why it was so bad. And then he told me to cuss as much as I wanted, and he would look for lightning and pray for my soul. And then this one, it was a terrible, terrible, terrible round of golf. And then it became very good. Thank you, Van Allen Golf. If you text golf to 33777, you can get the link to Van Allen Golf, or just go to vanallengolf.com. And if you put in Eric, E-R-I-C-K, you can get 15% off. I did play golf with Mike Pence one time, the vice president, and it was the worst round of golf I had ever played. And I finally looked at him and said, it's all your fault, because I can't say bad words that I need to say on the golf course to get the stress out from being such a bad round of golf. And he patted me on the shoulder. He said, you say whatever you need to say. I'll stand over here and look for lightning and pray for your soul. Yes, it was terrible. I've gotten better since, and now I don't think he wants to play with me anymore, because I told him I was bad and I didn't want to play with him, and they made me play with him. 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
9: From ABC News, I'm Mike Dubusky. The probe into the Cornell group rape case is now a criminal investigation. The alleged incident, which played out on the Ivy League campus in 2024, never resulted in any charges, despite the alleged victim, known as Jane Doe, telling authorities days afterwards that she was raped. New York Governor Kathy Hochul has now appointed the state AG, Letitia James, as special prosecutor. ABC's Peter Harlambous has what happens next.
10: Looks like this is going to be a months-long process at this point, in part because an investigation by the district attorney's office really never happened. If you ask him, he based his determination solely on that 6-page statement. So among the early steps, I imagine, is speaking to Jane Doe. That seems like one of the early options, as well as interviewing the 7 men alleged if they agree to participate.
9: Extreme heat warnings are in effect right now for parts of Southern California, with triple-digit temperatures expected today. Meanwhile, the Southern and Central U.S. is dealing with a flooding threat.
11: Level 2 out of 4 threat for those living from Houston and Lafayette all the way to New Orleans, Mobile, and Destin into the Florida Panhandle. By Sunday, this now just expands into Alabama, Huntsville, Atlanta, Savannah, Augusta, into the Carolinas even, Charlotte, Wilmington, Raleigh. Level 2 out of 4 flood threat.
9: ABC's Samara Theodore. The Bureau of Labor Statistics finds the economy added about 29,000 jobs for the month of September, far below what analysts had been expecting. ABC's Jim Ryan has more.
12: Job growth has improved over the past year, and unemployment has stayed relevantly low at 4.2% in September. But wage growth is a potential problem area. Average earnings last month rose 3% to $37.81 an hour compared with September of last year. But that's been outpaced by inflation spurred by the U.S.-Iran war.
9: Speaking of the war in Iran, G7 countries now agreeing to release 100 million barrels of oil from the Strategic Oil Reserve in an effort to combat high oil prices. You're listening to ABC News.
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9: From the WPBF 25 Weather Center, I'm First Warning Meteorologist Glenn Glazer. A mix of sun and clouds today and high temperatures in the upper 80s with breezy to gusty winds out of the southeast. Scattered showers and isolated thunderstorms moving north-northwest are possible through the afternoon and into the evening hours, and some rainfall could be heavy.
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0: Hello and welcome. It is Eric Erickson here across the United States of America. The phone number is 877-973-7425. If you want to be on the program, it's an open line Friday. You can certainly try. We got to talk about the difficult subject of the Cornell 7. I started the show talking about moral panics and social contagions, and here again we arrive at something that is related to that. We have reached a stage in our society where we demand justice for things we don't like. And we sometimes forget that there are things that are bad and there are things that are immoral and there are things that are wrong. But those bad, immoral, wrong things are not also illegal. There's a young woman who went to a frat party at Cornell. And she is suing now a number of young men who she says raped her, gang raped her. It appears, based on all the evidence thus far, though there are seven men singled out, only four participated. Three others apparently accomplices in some way. Unfortunately, in the lawsuit that is being filed, it's a civil lawsuit, not a prosecution, though the prosecution's being reopened, a young man with the same name was served the lawsuit. His mother was served the lawsuit on his behalf, and he is a Marine away on duty, never went to Cornell, has no relation to the people, but they plastered his name and address all over the internet. This young man is completely innocent. A couple of the others who are involved come from wealthy families or have stumbled into wealth and are now being targeted in a civil lawsuit and now a prosecution. They have not been charged with a crime. In fact, in 2024, after a local police investigation and a campus police investigation, they were not charged with a crime then, and now they are being paraded across the media and vilified. And I got to tell you, between the Duke lacrosse rape case and this, the situation, the allegations at the University of Virginia about a fraternity there that turned out to be false, I'm stunned by the number of people who are embracing this young woman's claims out of the gate without realizing that we have been here with the University of Virginia and we have been here with the Duke lacrosse case, both of which fell apart. The Duke case is the most famous one. It's the one that brought Nancy Grace to fame and fortune. And it is the case where the young men were vilified. They were denounced by professors and others. And it turned out ultimately that the the allegations were not true. And to the extent anything was true, that there actually was documented consent. But if I remember right, pretty much every single allegation was completely fabricated. In this situation, the allegations are not fabricated. But I want to jump to a different case first, Lindsey Clancy. It is not in dispute that Lindsey Clancy murdered her three children. She used exercise bands to strangle them. It's not in dispute. What is in dispute was she insane when she did it? And in all of the conversation, a lot of people lost the fact that in Massachusetts, it is the only state in the United States where if a judge allows someone to claim that they were insane at the time of a crime, it is the prosecution's burden to prove that they were sane. In 49 of the 50 states, you have to convince a jury you were insane. In Massachusetts, if a judge says that you were insane, then the prosecution has to convince the jury that you were sane. And people forget that nuance, and it had a bearing on the case. However, a lot of the jurors have come forward subsequent to that and said they didn't even want to find her not guilty by reason of insanity. They just wanted to find her not guilty. But the not guilty by reason of insanity affected the trial and the arguments of the trial and the way people saw the trial in the courtroom. But on the outside, people forgot that nuance. I was never a lawyer in the state of New York, and I cannot believe I am relying on Sonny Huston, the dim-witted racist from The View. But she prosecuted sex crimes for the state of New York. And the other day on The View, she insisted that these young men, although their behavior was awful and they will be judged on the last day by their maker, what they did was not illegal based on this young woman's own statements. Because in New York, though you may be engaged in the use of illegal substances that may impair your abilities, in under the current law in the state of New York, impairment does not mean you can't consent. It's a bad law, by the way. We should agree it's a bad law. You become so impaired that your judgment becomes reckless. It doesn't matter under New York law. It doesn't matter. And under the precedents in the state of New York, if you began to consent, you cannot then later revoke your consent without making it very clear that you revoke your consent. And in this case, it is undisputed from this young woman's own statement to the police that she initially consented to having group sexual relations. It is undisputed. It is in her statement. What she claims is that later she did not consent to the subsequent acts. The problem is there is no indication that at the time she revoked her consent. And her argument is that she was too impaired to revoke her consent. And the problem is that under New York law, that situation doesn't exist. You can say that that's wrong. You can say that that's bad. You can say that that should not be the law, but that's the law. And when a case is prosecuted, you are not prosecuting based on whether something is immoral, whether something is bad, whether something is wrong, whether something is an abomination. You're prosecuting under statutes. You are prosecuting under laws. And those laws give the benefit of the doubt to the people who are accused of the crime. In 2024, this case was investigated by local prosecutors, by local police, and by the local college. There were Snapchats that were produced that appear to show that there was an ongoing situation in this fraternity, and fraternity members knew about it. But however bad those text messages are, they do not show consent or lack of consent. They show people behaving badly. And we want to prosecute people behaving badly. But you cannot prosecute people behaving badly unless they broke a law. And if you claim that they broke the law by raping someone, you have to determine from a young woman, when did she revoke her consent and by which means did she revoke her consent when she went into the act consenting in her own words, in her own handwriting, in a statement to the police documenting that night. That's a very tough bar. And I realize there are a lot of people outraged by what happened. You, by the way, should be outraged. You should be outraged that in a fraternity house in New York, this woman was set upon by multiple men who thought they were having a good time, who were recording it in real time in an internet chat with their other friends in the fraternity, and not a single young man in that fraternity had the character to say, this is wrong. What we know is one anonymous young man who was a member of that fraternity, told this young woman that she should not go to the party. One member of this fraternity, prior to things happening, told this young woman she should not go. She would not have a good night. Things would go wrong, and she should stay away. And she went anyway. And we know from her own statements, from the statements of others who were there, from eyewitnesses at the time, she and these young men engaged in not just sexual activity, but illegal narcotics, snorting ketamine, among other things, off of each other's body parts. We should all be appalled by all of it. And we should understand the level of shame that comes from victims of rape, how often they feel like they brought it on themselves, and sometimes it takes a long time to reconcile it. As someone who defended criminals, I can tell you that the current prosecution is being driven by the outrage of the facts, not by the text of the law. This young woman has come forward claiming these things happened to her. We should believe this young woman that these bad things happened to her. But while we believe these bad things happened to her, we can't prosecute bad things. You don't prosecute bad things. You understand this, that society doesn't prosecute bad things. Bad things happen all the time, and they don't get prosecuted. What gets prosecuted are crimes. In crimes, there is an unwilling victim, and there is a perpetrator of a crime. And again, under New York law, she was not an unwilling victim when she went into it, according to herself and to others who were there interviewed who were not participants in what happened, that she went in consenting initially to the conduct, including the sexual activity. And the problem, again, is that we don't prosecute bad things. We prosecute crimes. And one of the standards for crime is lack of consent or the withdrawal of consent. And under New York law, an impaired person can still withdraw consent and is not presumed to have withdrawn consent by virtue of such impairment that they can't do it. Other states have that rule. Other states have a rule that if you are so impaired, you can neither consent or not consent. You are presumed to not consent. In New York, if you have the ability to consent and consent, then your consent is expressly considered to carry through until you revoked that consent, and your impairment is not an impediment to your ability to revoke it, even though you know and I know that's not true. You know and I know that at some point someone becomes so under the influence of narcotics or alcohol or shame and violence that they can't bring themselves to withdraw consent. They're scared for their life to withdraw consent. But that's not how the law works there. And under the federal constitution and the state constitution of New York, if the law were changed to change the standard for withdrawal of consent, there's such a thing as an ex post facto law. You cannot change the standard now and retroactively apply it to a crime that happened in the past. That's unconstitutional under the federal constitution and under the state constitution in New York. We should all be horrified by what happened, and we should be appalled that no young man had the moral fortitude to stand up and say, this is wrong. And it was wrong. And it was bad. And it was immoral. But that doesn't mean it was illegal. And we've reached a point in society where a lot of people say that if it's bad, it must be prosecuted. But you can't prosecute bad. You have to prosecute illegal. And they're not always the same thing. If we were a moral society and our moral law conformed to our statutes, it would be prosecutable. But we are a society that has separated church from state. And we are a society that does not want Christians imposing their values on society. And the Christian could say this is a bad, sinful thing that should be punished. And ultimately, at the end of the day, the punishment will come on the last day for these young men. But in the meantime, the only reason the prosecutors have decided to reopen this case is because of social outrage. And social outrage should not be a driver for prosecution. Just as it is bad what happened to this young woman, it is also very bad that because of social outrage, some young men can be prosecuted. We should prosecute them because they broke the law, not because the mob and the media has determined that the story violates a sense of norms and must be dealt with, because that becomes a mob. And a mob is just as bad as the other bad things. And the mob is not prosecutable either.
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1: Greetings. How are you? It's Eric Erickson here. Let's go to the phones. Paul in Jacksonville, Florida. Welcome to the show.
2: Hey, Eric. How are you?
1: I'm great. How are you?
2: Hello? I'm doing good. So I went to Catholic school for 12 years up through high school, and we touched on different religions, Islam, Buddhism, Jewish or Judaism.
1: Mm-hmm.
2: And as far as Islam goes, I'm confused how you can have a holy book, the Quran, and it be interpreted two different ways to where one is normal and one is radical. If you can explain how that happens.
1: Yes. Okay. So you have essentially in Islam what people call Mecca Muslims and Medina Muslims. The first part of the Quran is contradicted by the second part of the Quran. Many of the things Muhammad wrote in the first part of the Quran are contradicted by the second half. The first half of the Quran, Muhammad was in Mecca. And when he went to Medina, and Medina was a different tribe of Arabs who were high on conquest, and he began to shift his teaching. So the tolerance that he preached in Mecca became very intolerant in Medina. And in a lot of Muslims believe you must read the contradictions together to try to rationalize them. There are some Muslims who they wouldn't use the phrase a Mecca Muslim, but essentially they embrace Islam as their religion and don't believe it's a religion of conquest. Those who believe that Islam is a religion of conquest or would be more characterized by the writings of Muhammad in Medina, where he became conquest oriented, and those happen to be the majority of Muslims. Are the Medina, take the Medina view. There are deep contradictions within the Quran that don't exist in any other holy scripture out there. And it depends on how you read those contradictions, how you view the religion. 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
5: News. I'm Mike Dabusky. There's a new prosecutor in charge of the alleged Cornell gang rape case.
6: New York Attorney General Letitia James taking over the investigation into an alleged rape at Cornell University, saying the process will be guided by the facts and law.
7: Every New Yorker deserves to know that when they report a crime, it will be investigated fully and fairly.
6: Governor Kathy Hochul saying newly released information caused her and the public to lose faith in the local prosecutor who chose not to prosecute the alleged sexual assault.
5: ABC's Armando Garcia. 100 million barrels of oil will be released from the strategic reserves within the next 4 months, according to a new agreement from G7 leaders. The move's designed to combat high oil prices, which have been elevated amid the war with Iran. Oil prices are down today on the news, trading around $100 a barrel. And heat advisories are in effect for Southern California today. This is ABC News.
8: This is a Bloomberg Money Minute. NVIDIA shares hit a record for the first time since May today as investors pile back into the stock after a two-month sell-off that wiped more than $1 trillion off its market value. Shares of the world's most valuable public company gained 2.9%, extending a nearly 25% rally from a late July low when fears surrounding the outlook for artificial intelligence pressured the stock. NVIDIA shares have gained about 27% so far this year, with its market capitalization now standing at roughly $5.7 trillion. Bitcoin climbed above $86,000 today, extending its rebound into a third straight week as investors return to risk assets heading into October. The early October boost coincides with a traditional seasonal trend in crypto markets, commonly referred to as Uptober, with Bitcoin having posted gains in 10 of the last 15 Octobers. Stocks are higher on Wall Street, the Dow up 0.5%, the Nasdaq up more than 1%, the S&P up 0.75%. Erica Herskowitz, Bloomberg Radio.
9: From the WPBF 25 Weather Center, I'm First Morning Meteorologist Glenn Glazer. A mix of sun and clouds today and high temperatures in the upper 80s with breezy to gusty winds out of the southeast. Scattered showers and isolated thunderstorms moving north-northwest are possible through the afternoon and into the evening hours, and some rainfall could be heavy.
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1: You know, I sometimes get a lot of flack for telling people what they don't want to hear and people insisting that I'm wrong, even though I know I'm right. It is now confirmed the National Republicans are pulling their money out of North Carolina. They're giving up on Michael Whatley. They are also pulling their money out of Georgia. What they're doing in Georgia to insist that they're not pulling their money out of Georgia is they're leaving one super PAC to do a few small ad buys in the state so they can insist they're not giving up on the state. But all the major money is now pulling out of the state of Georgia as well. They are pouring it into Texas to try to save Ken Paxton. And I told you so. I told you that the Republicans would pour massive amounts of money in to save Texas at the expense of other races. All you people who are still convinced that Michael Whatley and Mike Collins could win their states, be mad at the Texas Republicans for wasting everybody's time with Ken Paxton. By the way, it was never about John Cornyn. I've been a longtime critic of John Cornyn's. I thought that John Cornyn made bad decisions on gun control. I thought John Cornyn sometimes was too clever by half on the issue of judges. It was never about John Cornyn. It was about picking Ken Paxton to be the guy to replace John Cornyn. And you people in Texas got it in your heads, all you people who want to be professional victims, that somehow or another, it had to be Ken Paxton, the man who cheated on his wife repeatedly, was indicted or had to pay restitution, got impeached by his own party, that's the guy who would save the state. You deserve to lose. And I actually don't think you are, but you do deserve to lose with Ken Paxton. I just don't think you're going to. And I don't think you're going to learn any lessons because of it. And we'll be wasting our money yet again to save your butts at some point in the future because of what you've done to the rest of the state. So all of you states out there that have Republicans where they're having to pull back to send it to Texas, you just understand what the Texas Republicans did to you. But I was right. The national GOP has given up on North Carolina and Georgia. They do not believe Mike Collins can beat John Ossoff. They do not believe that Michael Whatley can beat Roy Cooper. And thus, the Democrats will pick up the state of North Carolina. Now, to the phones we must go, having had some painful truths, to one of my favorite places, Greenville, South Carolina. Jill, welcome to the program. How are you?
2: I'm doing well. How about you?
1: I'm good.
2: I have a question.
1: Okay.
2: My question is this. When you have an inebriated and drugged young woman and an inebriated, drugged young man, why is it that the young man is supposed to take full responsibility for anything that happens, and the young woman essentially has no responsibility for anything that happens, including if she's the one that is in his space, shall we say?
1: Oh, you are asking questions people would prefer you not to ask, Jill. I mean, yeah, those for some people, those are fighting words. I mean, but yes, there is an issue here of she went into their fraternity. She consented to do drugs with them. She consented to have sex with multiple men at one time, all of which she admitted to. Why is there no culpability then for her? Society doesn't like to ask those tough questions, particularly when we do know from herself, by the way, and from multiple eyewitnesses, that one member of that fraternity actively discouraged her from participating in the fraternity party, telling her that she should not be there, and she went anyway. Now, the reality is this, though. The reality is why the men are the fall guys here is, one, we should encourage some chivalry from the men, but that's not a legal issue. The legal issue is the actual act performed takes two, one of which we are to believe lacked the capacity to say no, the others of which, given that their impairment did not impair them enough to not be able to perform the act. And I'm very mindful right now as I talk that there might be children listening, and I'm trying to leave a little nuance for people's imagination. But the fact that they were not impaired enough where they could not perform is oftentimes under criminal law, because if you get too impaired, you can't as a man, and they still could. Therefore, there is presumed that they had a rational brain that could tell them not to do it. I hope I

0: it, no matter how intoxicated or inebriated you are, no matter which substances you can, if you are not completely passed out, which there's no allegation in this case that she really ever completely lost consciousness and was that impaired, then you are presumed to have the capacity then to revoke your consent, which it doesn't appear she did. There, I mean, it's look, it's I again just a couple frames of mind that I don't want to ever be in a position of saying someone had it coming, because that's wrong and not right, and I don't want you to hear me saying that. But to Jill's point, and notice this is a female caller calling, that putting yourself in a position like that where you were told not to put yourself in that position and you decide to volunteer yourself into that position and give consent, that's another difficulty for the prosecution there, frankly. It's another difficulty that the prosecution is going to have to overcome when we do have a witness and people confirm that that person told this young woman not to put herself in that position. And she herself apparently confirmed that the person told her not to put herself in that position. And she not only did, but consented to all of the initial things. It's a horrible situation. And it really is just another reminder that just because something is not illegal does not mean it is right or moral. And it's shameful that there was no young man with enough chivalry in that fraternity to, since apparently a lot of them knew what was going on, to go say this is wrong. And nobody wants to be the person to stand up to their tribe, particularly in a fraternity. And yet someone needed to do that. And no one did. Thing that's going to live with this young woman, whether she is able to get justice or not, is going to live with her for the rest of her life. It's going to profoundly change her life and also the lives of these young men. Suede in Miami, Florida, you are going to be up next. Welcome to the show.
1: Hello, Mr. Erickson. All right. A couple things, right? First thing, as a man, a young man in his early 30s, right? I was raised to respect women and yes, ma'am, no, ma'am, yeah, all that stuff, right? But in modern dating world, right, as a young man, we have to tiptoe through these things, right? And you're not wrong, right? Morally, was all this wrong? Yes. You know, was it consensual? Yes. But also, I'm hearing you talk about the consequences of the men morally, but what about the consequences of the women that continually do these false allegations, right? Again, as a young man, it's kind of frustrating. You know, we have the LA Dodgers baseball player. I personally know friends from the military that have been hemmed up in false allegations.
0: Yes.
1: And, you know, nothing seems to happen to the woman that gives the false allegations when these people will remember these guys' names for a long time, just like we know the baseball player from the Dodgers.
0: Yeah,
1: right?
0: Who, by the way, was completely innocent, had his career destroyed by a false allegation and was completely, completely innocent.
1: Exactly.
0: Yeah.
1: And there's more than one examples of that, and there's no punishment for the woman. And that aside, my last thing I want to say, because if I said it first, you might hang up on me. I was up to all my hockey fans out there. Let's go Panthers.
0: No. Okay. You know what? All right. So my daughter is sitting right here and my daughter texted. Hang on. I can pull up her text for you the other day. Hang on. Where is this? Because she had this on running commentary the other day. And oh, we've had so many conversations since then in text message. But I just want you to know that I believe. You sent me that text message the other day that you were glad that the Panthers won, didn't you? Yeah, oh, yeah, yeah. Oh, yes, yes. She's sitting right here and says, yes, she is 100% with you. She, when they were playing the Hurricanes the other day, she was like, I'm so glad they won. Sorry, North Carolina. I'm sorry. But, yeah, my kid was rooting for the Panthers. So, now, Suede, before you get off here, are they your team?
1: Are they my team? Yes, sir. Absolutely. 100%.
0: Well, so, you know, I got one guy who works for me, and he's a diehard Tampa Lightning fan, so he's unhappy that you're on the phone right now. I root for the Golden Knights just because I have to be able to look my wife in the eye and say, I'm not going to gamble. I'm a Golden Knights fan. I need to go to Las Vegas to cheer on the Golden Knights. And, I mean, who is she to deny me going to see my favorite team?
1: I agree.
0: I'm so glad
1: the man
0: hockey's
1: has
0: back.
1: His fun.
0: Yeah, it absolutely does. Listen, thanks for the phone call. Your point is well taken. I am so glad.

0: you're in that sweet spot of the year where you have college football, you have the NFL, you have baseball playoff season, which, you know, I like baseball, but playoff, it's like playoff hockey. It's at a different level. And you got hockey and you got playoff baseball and you got college football and you have the NFL. I've got to be at a super secret meeting of the Vast Right Wing Conspiracy Sunday, Monday, and Tuesday. I'll be doing the show. I'm going to be doing it on location from my hotel room. And I've already told all the people at this event, I was like, I'm not coming to your buffet. I'm not doing it. I'm sitting at the hotel bar. I'm watching the NFL on Sunday night. You people are weirdos if you think I'm going to go have a meeting of the Vast Right Wing Conspiracy while Sunday night football is on. It's not going to happen. And by the way, it's also not going to happen on Monday night because there's a football game on then too. I hit middle age. Like, I was never the sports guy. When I was, you can ask, my parents are, I'm sure, laughing at me talking on the radio right now. I was not a sport. I wasn't even in college. And I mean, during the day on Saturday, I got stuff to do, so I don't tend to watch a lot of the games during the middle of the day. I got to go grocery shopping for the family and plan out meals and stuff. But man, the sun goes down and the football comes on, and I am right there these days. It takes me out of. It's like why I like to cook. I don't have to think about politics while I'm cooking. I love to cook because cooking is not political. And I just don't want to spend my entire day talking about politics. Politics is just it should be a sphere. There's an orbit in which politics exists. And too many people it's become too pervasive. It's all encompassing. They want to bring politics into sports. They want to bring politics into cooking. I followed this woman on Instagram for a while who is a chef. And all of her videos, I had to unsubscribe. They all became political that, oh, Cisco Systems is buying up this one and it's going to be a monopoly and it's the Trump administration allowing it to happen because the Trump administration is terrible and chefs are going to be limited. And they're like, no, they're not. No, they're not. If anything, costs are going to go down for restaurants to a degree. It's not a bad thing and they're not a bad company. And you get massive selections. Like I buy wholesale pepperoni for my pizza from them. And I know I got about 10 different varieties of pepperoni I can buy from them. It's not one size fits all. This woman had no idea what she's doing. And then she was complaining about something else. And it's all politics. And like, people, get the politics out of your life. It rots your brain if you're political about everything, including your sports. 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
0: Authorities say a Kentucky officer ran the same two license plates 2,000 times. They belonged to the mother of his child. She had an order of protection against him. He didn't hack anything. He typed in a plate. The Washington Post found at least 50 more times, over 120,000 cameras, these things happening. Most were watching women. 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

0: giving you the truth, not the talking points. 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
1: I'm afraid I have to apologize. I have to issue an apology to the LGBTQIAATTP plus community. I forgot that the WNBA playoffs were also going on. So it's not just football and baseball and hockey. There's also the WNBA. So my apologies to the Alphabet Gang for forgetting the sport they care about that no one else does. I totally even forgot. I mean, I forget the thing exists. I think Atlanta has it. Yeah, they only play it at a big venue when Caitlin Clark showed. How you know that Jack Smith, that prosecutor, is a weirdo is because he was into a women's basketball game, but it was not an Atlanta Hawks game like Eric Schmidt thought it was. Boy, that was an embarrassment. Goodness gracious. In any event, I'll be watching college football this weekend and the NFL on Sunday night, just not on my front porch. There's no reason for you to drive past my house this weekend because I won't be on my front porch. We have other stuff we have to talk about, don't we? The president of the United States has gone off on the campaign trail because he said he was going to campaign every day this month, and his team is convincing him that he needs to get out on the campaign trail. There is a problem for the GOP. He campaigned in Oklahoma. Kevin Hern, who is a brilliant, brilliant member of Congress and is going to be a fantastic senator. You should know he's going to be a fantastic senator. Kevin Hern is out there on the campaign trail, and the president was with him. And the president had this to say on the campaign trail, a good message for the GOP to tout as they go out and about.
2: And thanks to a Republican Congress, I signed the Great Big Beautiful Bill, delivering the largest tax cuts in American history that, as I said, included no tax on tips, no tax on overtime, no tax on Social Security for our great seniors. And we made interest on a car loan. If you borrow money to buy a car, which a lot of people do, we made the interest tax deductible. But only if you buy a car that's made in America, right?
1: You know, I had to get an extension on my taxes. I wonder if I should go back and revisit that issue because I think my car is made in the United States. I got a Yukon Denali that I bought from my buddy Jim Harmon. I got to take it in for service at some point, come to think of it. I totally forgot about the car interest. 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We should have been focused on this message for the last 3 months. We should have been, and we haven't been, and that could be a problem for the GOP. We are 32 days away from the election. 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
6: From ABC News, I'm Mike Dabusky. There's new evidence in the case of an alleged 2024 gang rape at Cornell, including Snapchat messages and texts sent around the time of the alleged incident. ABC News Chief Investigative Correspondent Aaron Katursky.
7: Those text messages are just part of a trove of records compiled by Cornell investigators, but never turned over to the local district attorney. Several of the frat brothers have sent statements denying wrongdoing, and Cornell insists it handled things appropriately and conducted a thorough investigation.
6: Today, New York Attorney General Letitia James took over the case, which is now being treated as a criminal investigation. New York Governor Kathy Hochul announcing the move.
8: No institution gets to protect its reputation at the expense of a young person seeking justice. No public official gets to look the other way when the system breaks down and fails our young people.
6: G7 leaders have agreed to release 100 million barrels of oil within 4 months in order to lower gas prices, which have been historically high due to the war with Iran. White House economic advisor Kevin Hassett said the administration had been in talks with European allies ahead of the decision.
9: The Europeans have a different strategic reserve than the U.S. Ours is crude, and theirs is refined product. And they have a massive amount of refined product, especially diesel.
6: An emergency declaration is now in place in Nebraska amid the threat of severe flooding across several states in the coming days.
10: I am keeping a close eye on the city of Dallas, not just there, but Waco, Austin, San Antonio, because they are in the path for more rain. Level 2 out of 4 flood threat today, and that actually stretches all the way into southern Oklahoma as well, drawing on moisture from the Gulf. And that is bringing rain not only to Texas, but places like Louisiana, Mobile, Alabama.
6: ABC's Samara Theodore, a flash flood watch is in effect for 30 million people right now. You're listening to ABC News.
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13: This is the Bloomberg Real Estate Report. I'm Denise Pellegrini. All the single ladies are doing a lot of home buying. New Mortgage Research Network study says close to 360,000 women purchased homes last year, making up more than 11% of all home purchase mortgages. And an even greater share, more than 14%, purchased homes in the Philadelphia, Pittsburgh, Atlanta, Cleveland, Memphis, and Birmingham metros. And the share, more than 15% in Baltimore and and Buffalo, and more than 16% in Hartford, and almost 17.5% in New Orleans. On the other hand, the share of women buyers is way lower in the most expensive housing markets in the nation. The most expensive housing markets generally performed worst. San Jose ranked last, with single women accounting for just 6.5% of home purchase loans. San Diego, San Francisco, Seattle, Riverside, California, and Los Angeles also finished near the bottom. And that's the Bloomberg Real Estate Report. I'm Denise Pellegrini.
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17: From the WPBF 25 First Warning Weather Center, I'm Chief Certified Meteorologist Chris Martinez with a look at South Florida's certified most accurate forecast. Tonight we'll see partly cloudy skies, a leftover shower possible, temperatures down the low to mid 70s. Then as we head near Saturday, expect scattered showers and storms again with high temperatures in the upper 80s.
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0: Ah, yes, they were there, and they're always there. And for that, I'm just eternally grateful. And I know you are, too. I hear from a lot of my listeners that you have an appreciation for the number of, well, particularly conservative talk hosts, who do honor the military. This doesn't seem like something that should be suspect or questioned. It's a pretty easy thing to honor the men and women who do so much. And that's why we just spend a few minutes. And later on in the program, I talk about the future of warfare, which has come. I mean, the future of warfare is already here. and many of us don't know much about it. I for sure didn't know as much as I do after spending about 2 hours last night looking at what's going on in the Ukraine-Russian war, because that's where all of the new technology is playing out. You're going to have a robot army. Literally, the soldiers will all be robots. Right now, you've got drones doing more than 75% of strikes that take place are literally being done by a guy with a joystick. I don't mean to minimize it, because you better be real good with that joystick. But they're no longer going to need to send men and women into terribly dangerous situations. For instance, I think about my friend Congressman Brian Mast. You know, he was in the detonation division, or whatever you call it, where they would uncover the landmines and the IEDs. And as a result of the work he did, he had his two legs blown out from under him and part of his arm. And now drones do all that. Robots will be able to do that kind of mine detection, and there'll be no loss of human life. And in some ways, of course, that makes me proud and grateful, because you don't want to sacrifice the lives if you don't need to. But in another way, it's very scary, because if people don't understand the cost of war, or it becomes even more like a video game than some people already think it is, will we launch military actions unnecessarily because it's easy to do? That scares me. And I'm sure it scares some of you. And we're at a stage in our lives where if we don't start asking these very hard questions and answering them, it's no longer just enough to have the discussion. We've got to come up with ways that we safeguard what could happen in a conflict that is not only strategically being set in place by artificial intelligence or some kind of use of artificial intelligence by the military leaders, but actually sending robots out there to do it. Will we take it less seriously? Because innocent civilians are the ones who get caught up in these horrible military actions more often than anything. And so I always try to be, look at the good and the bad, look at the positive and the negative. And certainly there are a lot of positives of having a robot army instead of a human army, let it be humanoids or whatever they call them. But will that minimize the severity of war? I just don't know. There was a great recounting in a call with Indian Prime Minister Narendra Modi by the captain, the pilot of the Fly Dubai Flight 1073, who recalled how he opened the cockpit door just moments after he was stabbed by his co-pilot, which gave the passengers a crucial opportunity to get control of the plane from the hijacker. And so he shared his story from his hospital bed, because he was stabbed. I mean, he's got injuries. He said, "I was trying to save my own life, but I also knew I couldn't let all of them die." It's a tremendous responsibility. You got thousands of people depending on you making the right choice. I had suffered so many injuries that I collapsed, he said, with his head bandaged and tubes in his nose, and he was breaking down when he was telling the story. I could feel that the aircraft was going down. I knew this was the last push, that the door was right there. I was being hit even then, but I just opened the door and everyone rushed in. An Israeli airline, Arkia, is currently operating repatriation flights for the Israeli travelers who are still in the UAE after the flights to Israel were halted. Meanwhile, the passenger, Hayoun, who helped subdue the co-pilot during the hijacking attempt, and he and his wife met with the U.S. ambassador to Israel, Mike Huckabee, at the embassy. He was the passenger who led the effort. And for the first time, a UAE official described the incident as an act of terror and hailed the pilot's actions and courage. And Prime Minister Bibi Netanyahu honored him and said Israeli investigators are working to determine whether the co-pilot acted alone, saying it was too early to say whether there was an Iranian collusion involved in the attempted hijacking. Just grateful that that lives were not lost and that they were the right people there in place when they needed to be. All right, I got to take a quick break. So trying to keep things on time. We won't be speaking with Derek today, but we do have a lot more to talk about, including a robot army. I will get to that. But for right now, please just stay right where you are.
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0: Just is so enthusiastic if they can get any kind of nasty story that involves the president, right? So there's a Republican senator, Tom Tillis, who's not going to be a senator much longer. And apparently he wrote a memoir, and included in the memoir, he tells the story of the interaction that he had with the president, and it was pretty well reported. It's not like this is a story nobody had heard, although we didn't get all the details. But this is what his memoir says, right? That he privately tore into President Trump this summer in a pair of extraordinary text messages published on Friday, telling the president that he doesn't, well, I gotta see, how am I gonna say these? I can't say these words. I'll use the, you know, the close enough, you'll figure it out words. He telling the president he does not take BS from anyone, and saying he would have told the president himself to F yourself if Trump had personally threatened him with a primary challenge. And Politico's playbook got a copy of, I guess, a preliminary copy of the book, which has this message, these messages in them. The book is called How to Lose Friends and Antagonize Presidents. You got to give Tom Tillis, you know, a minor hand for that. I don't like the guy, but, you know, that's a clever title. In a June 6th text message, Tillis pushed back on Trump's apparent recollection of their political falling out, and insisted the president had never directly threatened him with a primary opponent. As I have said before, you never threatened me with a primary challenge. I get that you may have me confused with so many Republicans that you have threatened in the past, but never me. If you had ever threatened me directly with a primary, and then when he goes off and says a lot of curse words, he said, I would have announced my retirement immediately. Save those threats and head games for cowards and fools. In another message on May 22nd, Tillis tells Trump that his criticism came from concern about the president's fortunes rather than hostility toward him. I still want to help, but I don't take this BS from anyone, including you, Mr. President. Blah, blah, blah, and curse words. And then May 22nd, apparently, in a direct response to a Truth Social series of comments that the president had posted earlier that day, he branded the Republican weak and ineffective, a nitpicker, and a quitter, because Tillis had announced he wasn't going to come back. So in the direct, what appears to be a direct response anyway, he said, I abandoned my reelection bid not because you didn't endorse me. And that's not, you know, I don't want you telling that story because it's not true. So look, why, you know, why is that interesting? Because for me, the gossipy stories, you know, I pay some attention to them, but very little. But I'll tell you why this one particularly got to me. Because it wasn't just Donald Trump that Tom Tillis had a lot of problems with. He had gotten into it with the Federal Reserve Chair, Kevin Warsh. He had gotten it into got into it with the new AG. I think at the time it might have still been Pam Bondi as the AG, saying that they should not investigate the Fed Chair, Jerome Powell. And you know, this is the kind of stuff that Tom Tillis was always involved in. He went after everybody. And you could say that's a good thing, right? You know, that's his job, to be a watchman. But, you know, there's a lot of things, like when he went after the anti-weaponization fund, that almost $2 billion. You know, I don't know why he wouldn't find that a good thing. I mean, I don't think the government should be used against its people. This is a republic based on a democratic principle. What we do here is we rule from the bottom up. We send our representatives to Washington. We vote directly for the chief executive. So the idea that we should just, you know, take anything that government wants to do and then they use it against us, either as a legislator or as a citizen? No. The anti-weaponization fund, I thought, was a good idea. But of course, Tom Tillis had to make a big deal about it. So there was another article I thought that was really interesting. I think it was in The Hill. And it was Bernie Goldberg. And he talks about what he calls Trump fatigue. And he looks back at this second term. And he said, look, on the first day of the second term, President Trump pardoned just about anybody convicted of crimes related to January 6th and even commuted the sentences of others. And he had said that he thought the prosecutions were a grave national injustice. And that was only the beginning. Since then, because with Donald Trump, there really is no particular order, he has made waves saying Canada should become our 51st state and we should take control of Greenland and we renamed the Gulf of Mexico the Gulf of America and Lake Ontario became Lake America. Still talking about elections and election integrity. And, you know, now we're even people who love the president, and I must admit that on some level I do, I just love the fact that he went to Washington to upset the players, and he did that. But even people like me, it's getting a little tiring, particularly all the, you know, putting his name on everything. Like, that's okay. I don't really care whose name are on these stupid buildings or, you know, arenas or anything like that. It's not my thing. But the fact that he does it just to poke the left in the chest, and to some extent his own party members. You know, when he demolished the White House East Wing so he could put in this great, big, beautiful, golden new ballroom, if he'd have done it with less brouhaha and less fanfare, it probably would have gone quite simply. It's a needed thing. We know that there was almost a shooting at that correspondents' dinner, and that there have been other times and other presidents, Barack Obama, Joe Biden, even Bill Clinton, who said that there were areas of the White House which really didn't safely accommodate leaders, not just the president, but we have foreign dignitaries all the time. So that should have been a no-brainer. But, you know, when he started with the triumphal arch near Arlington, and just all of this, you know, pointing at himself because nobody gives him credit for anything. So he's constantly praising himself. It gets tiring. And if this was a movie script, you wouldn't believe it. You wouldn't buy it. You couldn't make this stuff up. And again, the nicknames, it was so much fun in 2016 when he gave everybody nicknames. Look at little Marco now, right? Little Marco is quite all right with the president, maybe his best friend right now and sitting pretty when it comes to the next presidential election. So the nicknames may have served a purpose, but now, you know, now they're tired. I think that's the point. And while Bernie Goldberg and I don't agree on much, I do have a little bit of fatigue. You know, I don't think that, leave it to me and Sean Hannity and Mark Levin and Laura Ingraham, leave it to us to, you know, call the mayor of New York our little communists. He doesn't have to do this. He doesn't have to call crying Chuck Schumer, all these nicknames. He doesn't have to do that anymore. The Democrats, that's what we do. Now he just has to govern for two more years. And Trump derangement syndrome is really, it would peter out more quickly if he just bailed. So that's would be my suggestion to him. Anyway, so coming up, I'm going to talk about the robot armies. Not going to be speaking with Derek today. Too much to talk about. I got to talk about Letitia James and this Cornell case. So we'll get to all that. So don't touch that dial because there's always lots more coming your way.
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7: This is a Bloomberg Money Minute. Amazon will be investing more than $1 billion over the next 5 years on communities where it's building AI data centers. The money will go toward job training, free community college, energy-saving upgrades, water projects, and more. It's Amazon's latest attempt to address the intensifying blowback to an unprecedented build-out of computing infrastructure. And the city that never sleeps is about to get a market that never does. U.S. equity exchanges, including the New York Stock Exchange and NASDAQ, will launch on December 6th, an overnight session in New York, running from 9 p.m. to 4 a.m. on top of regular hours and existing pre- and post-market trading. The expansion seeks to capture growing demand from foreign investors and compete with crypto and prediction markets. Today's report showing U.S. job creation falling short of forecast last month has many on Wall Street betting the Fed rate hike plans just got delayed. The Dow is up 0.5%, the NASDAQ up more than 1%, and the S&P is up nearly 0.7%. Erica Herskowitz, Bloomberg Radio.
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9: 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And Casey will fight corruption in Washington by banning our representatives and their families from trading stocks, cashing in on inside information at the expense of the families they represent, the reformers South Florida needs. 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
11: From the WPBF 25 First Warning Weather Center, I'm Chief Certified Meteorologist Chris Martinez with a look at South Florida's certified most accurate forecast. Tonight we'll see partly cloudy skies, a leftover shower possible, temperatures down the low to mid 70s. Then as we head near Saturday, expect scattered showers and storms again with high temperatures in the upper 80s.
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Well, because it's Friday, of course, we do tend to talk a lot about the military. And sometimes we talk about the American military, and sometimes you have to look around the world and see what's going on. And if you want to know what the future of warfare looks like, you should talk with the IT leader who gave Ukraine its army of drones in 2022 and now is planning to build Ukraine's army of robots. I know it sounds so science fiction-y, and for many of us, the AI industrialization just confuses us and we're not sure if we like it, but technological warfare does not stand still. There's always going to be the next breakthrough, the next technology, the next need. And we need these next breakthroughs. The bet is being placed in Ukraine on the robotization. I don't even know if that's a word, robotization of warfare. The mission of the army of robots would be to save lives. And so you can look at some of these AI-generated videos of humanoid robots storming Russian positions. And it looks like science fiction, like you've turned on a movie, one of these apocalyptic movies. But Mr. Fedorov, the guy we've been talking with, has in fact, and he's the IT leader, he has in fact a great track record. Last February, as Ukraine's defense minister, he persuaded Elon Musk to cut off the Russian use of Starlink. And this month, he persuaded American tech billionaire Alex Karp to become the first investor in his new defense technology company. And, you know, Mr. Karp said that he's looking at this, looking at Fedorov and his colleagues launching a company that's going to define the future of warfare, not just now in the Ukraine, but forevermore. So you see Mr. Karp standing next to the Ukrainians in a video that was posted on Telegram, and then he's talking from Washington with the CEO of Palantir Technologies, who said, to the extent that I or we can help you, I would be very proud to do that. So there's a lot of buy-in from a lot of moneyed people and just a lot of people who are in positions of power or maneuvering to get into more power positions than they're already in. So setting markers, Fedorov told the tech leaders at a conference in Lviv last weekend that his goal is for a humanoid robot to kill the first Russian soldier in 6 months. And he set a one-year deadline for the first robot assault on an enemy position with no infantry involved. I mean, think about it. There'd be no foot soldiers, not your son, not your husband, not your, you know, your friend. They would be robots. Make robots fight instead of people is what they're talking about. And he pursued this pretty extensively with President Zelensky in July. He said robots should do the most dangerous work so our service members can come home. And driving Ukrainians in this tech arms race is the knowledge that in a contest with Russia, they are the manpower underdogs. With 143 million people, Russia has four times Ukraine's population. And although Ukrainian drones kill or severely wound 1,000 Russian soldiers a day, President Putin doesn't look like he's going to back down at all. Yesterday, he signed a decree expanding Russia's army by 15,000 soldiers, a new division. And on the battlefield, Ukraine's tech advances, well, they're making some military specialties go the way of the, you know, horse-mounted cavalry. From a 4.5-year-long war, Ukrainian snipers account for 3 of the 5 longest confirmed kills in the world. But now, Ukrainian snipers are shifting into drone work. A 2.5-mile shot can't compete with an all-seeing drone roaming over miles of front lines.
Ukrainian officers, they estimate that the lifespan of a Russian soldier who ventures into the 30-mile-wide kill zone is 20 to 30 minutes. I know this is all very distressing, but it's important. We need to know what's going on. After snipers, sappers may be the next to go. Ground robots, flailing the earth with chains, they can detonate landmines and clear paths for armored personnel carriers and foot soldiers instead of our foot soldiers, or in this case, Ukrainian foot soldiers, having their legs blown out from under them, like Congressman Brian Mast. Robotic mine clearing was actually the key to the Third Army Corps' advance, according to an American military analyst, David Axe. And he wrote in his Trench Art blog on Sunday, he said, in contrast to a Ukrainian counteroffensive in 2023 that was stopped by landmines, this one regained 68 square miles, took 250 Russian prisoners, and left 5,000 Russians dead or severely wounded. That's according to the Ukrainian Corps commander, the Brigadier General Andriy Beletsky. And during the recent Ukrainian offensive actions, it's drones, robots, and unmanned systems that are being used on a massive scale. We saw that on a posting from some French military analyst, Clement Moline, on X. If you look at the videos from a few local Russian Telegram channels, 80% of the strikes are carried out against ground drones or vampire systems, and very few against infantry. So it's pretty clear that these are the platforms of future combat, whether we like it or not, whether we understand it or not, and whether we think it's moral or not. Vampire drones, by the way, are the heavy lift drones that drop small ground drones behind enemy lines for everything from monitoring to ambushes and sabotage. In the same Ukrainian offensive, some old Soviet armored personnel carriers were repurposed as kamikaze truck bombs. I never thought I'd be using the term kamikaze in this modern age, but they're directed from a safe distance by controllers with joysticks, and these old pieces of equipment, these old personnel carriers, is amazing to me. They blow up Russian positions that are identified by surveillance drones, and the person directing it is sitting somewhere safely with a joystick. I mean, whether we embrace it or whether we understand it, this is warfare today. During the first half of this year, 50,000 missions were carried out by ground drones. On treads or tires, these R2D2s have become so common that Ukrainian soldiers now use robot tow trucks to retrieve damaged drones from the battlefield, because ground drones need to be serviced and recharged and reloaded. In the field, ground drones increasingly do work that was once performed by combat engineers. They've

0: supply drones flew 4 tons of food into 100 points in the city of Oreshki, which was surrounded. On the land, air, and sea, the war steadily becomes drone versus drone. Earlier this month, the Black Sea was the scene of what is believed to be the first naval battle between drones. Ukraine's Sargon 3000 Sea drone. I mean, even the names, you feel like you're in an episode of a Star Trek or Star Wars movie. This was armed with a Protector 50 caliber machine gun, so they shot up and sank the Russians. Yeah, it's amazing. President Putin's response is to throw money as well as men at the problem. The Russian government spending on the military is to jump by 27% to $203 billion next year. That's according to a Reuters report, saying they saw budget documents out of Russia. Next year, Russia plans to spend $12 billion on the production of jet-powered drones and loitering munitions. I don't even know what loitering munitions are, but we better figure this all out pretty soon. It's coming to a war near you. In September, the Russians launched more than 2,700-something jet-powered Shaheds, which is the Russian version of a drone that's actually, the drone was originally designed by the Iranians. So look, people are frustrated by the lack of progress against Ukraine's drone capacity. You got to believe that Putin has reportedly put out a $20 million bounty for the killing of Unmanned Systems Forces Chief Robert Magyar Browdy. Major Browdy claims to kill or wound 656 Russian soldiers for every member lost in his drone unit. With a few more technology leaps, he can raise that ratio, I don't know, to 1,000 to 1. These are staggering numbers, but they need to be paid attention to. Anyway, let me take a break. We will not be speaking with my son, Derek, today. No TMZ story today. Some days it just doesn't work, and he's good about that. But I have one segment left in today's show, and then after that, you go right into Guy Benson, Will Kane, Joe Pags, and the overnight guys, and then you're officially in the weekend. So just stay right where you are. Stay tuned. I got some more stuff to talk about before we end today, and you need to be there. Hold on, I'll be right back.
1: 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It's the Joe Pags Show, tonight at 7 on News Talk 850 WFTL.
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0: Then this next segment, I do have to talk about. I'm actually going to give credit to the Attorney General of New York, who I loathe for the most part, but she has stepped up and is doing the right thing. She has opened an active criminal investigation into the alleged gang rape at Cornell University in Ithaca back in October of 2024, after the governor appointed her as an independent special prosecutor in the case. So Letitia James said this is now an active criminal investigation led by the Office of the Attorney General. Every New Yorker deserves to know that when they report a crime, it will be investigated fully and fairly, that they will be seen and heard. That is the promise of our justice system. She said, I stand ready to lead a process guided by the facts and the law in the coming months. My office will dutifully carry out the responsibilities the governor has conferred upon us in this executive order. We will review the facts, gather evidence, interview witnesses, and if warranted, pursue prosecutions. I know that you want answers. I do too, she said. I got to give her credit because Governor Hochul had signed the executive order on Thursday, saying there were some serious questions about the investigation conducted by the Cornell Police Department and the decision by the Tompkins County DA not to prosecute an alleged sexual assault on Cornell University's campus in October of 2024. A woman identified only as Jane Doe filed a civil complaint in September, accusing seven members of Cornell's Chi Pi, I don't know how you pronounce these Greek fraternities, but seven members of this particular fraternity were accused of sexual assault and rape. The complaint alleges that she was plied with alcohol and drugs to the point of intoxication by members of this chapter of the fraternal organization, resulting in her being sexually assaulted and raped by members of Chi's chapter's regional fraternal organization at Cornell. The Tompkins County DA's office, Matthew Van Houten's office, reviewed the matter at the time and they didn't pursue criminal charges. And then in September 28th of 2026 statement, the office said that Jane Doe's sworn statement in November of 2024 did not allege that she was drugged against her will or gang raped. On the contrary, Jane Doe's statement described her participation in drug use and sexual conduct as voluntary, conscious, and consensual. She said the office obviously did not feel that way and could not have based their November 2024 decision on the allegations in a civil lawsuit that would not even get filed until nearly 2 years later. Cornell said in a statement that it fully supports the appointment of a special prosecutor and efforts to change New York State's rape law and are committed to an independent external review of all aspects of how Cornell has handled this case. The offices of the Attorney General and the Tompkins County DAs have not, immediately responded to requests for comment from Fox. The digital news was trying to get information. Hochul was looking at a New York Times report which said that Doe told Cornell police she had been raped, but that this did not appear in the voluntary statement the department forwarded to prosecutors. So she changed her story. And with such serious allegations, that has to be a consideration. According to the new reports, she could not have been clearer that she was 100% confident that she had been raped. Yet, shockingly, those words never made it into the account that the Cornell police sent to prosecutors. The attorney general then declined to pursue charges after reviewing that incomplete account, and they never even interviewed her. Think about that. In what world would the police learn from a victim that she'd been literally gang raped while intoxicated by men in a fraternity house and not elevate those allegations to the DA? In what world does the DA not even interview her or anyone else involved or even request the full transcript? The governor was ticked off, and rightfully so. Van Hooten, the DA, pushed back on the implication that he was told the original statement was flawed and failed to act. I have never been contacted by Jane Doe's attorneys, not to inform me the original statement was inaccurate and not to ask me to reconsider our decision. Rather, I reached out to Jane Doe's attorneys after the lawsuit was filed in the civil court, was filed to understand the discrepancy between the original statement and the lawsuit's allegations, and what's the proper path forward in light of these allegations, he wrote. Hochul said that alongside James's criminal investigation, Cornell University has also reopened its own investigation into the case. And look, we've been through these kinds of things before, and we know that often favoritism, nepotism, all kinds of things could be playing into the decisions that were made. And so a review of the case and a special prosecutor seems warranted to me. And I'm the last person to not question the seriousness of the change in her story. I don't know what Jane Doe's experience was that night. I don't know what the 2 years since then have been like for her. There might have been emotional trauma. She might not have been able to talk. Look, I'm one of these people who's willing to err on the side of believing the victim. Didn't that used to be the whole Me Too thing? Like, oh, we always believe the woman. No matter what, we believe the woman. Well, the woman is now saying she got raped. So you can't start with the premise that because she didn't say that at the exact date and time where it first came to their attention, Cornell's attention and the police's attention, we don't understand. We don't have all the facts, but apparently the facts are going to be forthcoming. And look, that's a good thing. Now, I remember other cases, as I'm sure everybody in this audience remembers, where there are often times where, you know, the woman may think that the experience she had was against her will, and or maybe somebody, you know, was able to talk to her after the fact in the ensuing 2 years and said, well, wait a second, you know, was that your desire? Did you, you know, you desire to have sex with all those men? And, you know, upon consideration and maybe lack of embarrassment, whatever the case may be, this definitely warrants, you know, to be investigated. And that's exactly what's going to happen. And since I never give Letitia James credit for anything, or Governor Hochul credit for anything, I felt like it really was something I wanted to talk about today. And again, you know, these are issues that end up playing out politically all the time, which is tragic, because you don't know whether the truth is unbiased or whether the truth is colored by other people who are, you're trying to accomplish something. And again, the only thing that they can do, and Hochul was right, was appoint a special prosecutor and get to the bottom of this. You know, when it comes to these universities, they do a really poor job of protecting students. Look at all the Jewish students that went totally unprotected during those protests, what I call riots, at major universities after October 7th. You know, they weren't protected. Oftentimes, women will tell you that they don't feel sufficiently protected when they make reports of untoward sexual stuff. And, you know, listen, this is 2026, and everything has recordings. You know, I wouldn't be surprised if there isn't video, if there aren't accounts that are now going to play into any decision the DA's office is going to make. And that's okay with me, because rape is a serious allegation. And women who report rapes, not only does it impact them, but it impacts all the other women in that area, at Cornell, because if they feel that they're not going to be taken seriously, or that a DA is not going to prosecute, because I remember in the past it was because it was members of a winning team, lacrosse team, I think it was. And so, you know, they got a buy when they should have been investigated and prosecuted. And so now universities are very sensitive to that. They don't want to go down that road. They know that it could be very dark and end up with people being badly treated and monies being wasted in the pursuit of injustice. You know, nobody wants to think that. They're sending your kid off to college and you're talking about Cornell. I mean, what is it, $70,000 a year it costs to get an education at Cornell? You don't want to think that your daughter is not safe there, or that if she made an allegation like this Jane Doe has now made, that it wouldn't be taken seriously. Because I don't know about the rest of you, but, you know, my kids are special and they're certainly special to me. So when they make an allegation like that, if there's veracity to it, it's got to be managed. And so that's where that case is. And it's the weekend. And I really hope that maybe this weekend we could do a little less. What's the right expression? Do a little less crying at all of the crummy news that we're going to be assaulted with and that we've been assaulted with. That, you know, we just take it easy and maybe back away a little bit from the news. Somebody in my business shouldn't be saying that, but you know me. I tell you exactly what I'm thinking. So that does it for me. Didn't speak with Derek today, but we will resume our TMZ segment next week. And of course, here you'll get to hear me again on Monday. I'll be back from San Francisco on Monday, broadcasting live as usual at 3 p.m. if it be his will and he delays his coming. Remember that what lies behind us and what lies ahead of us are tiny matters compared to what lies within us. So wherever you are, just be yourself. Everybody else is taken. And then, as always, God bless you. God bless Israel. And God bless the USA. It'll be my pleasure and my honor to see you again next Monday at 3.
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1: News. I'm Mike Dubusky. Not great news on the jobs front. The Bureau of Labor Statistics reporting today that employers added a lower than expected 29,000 jobs in September. ABC's Olivia Rubin breaks down the numbers.
2: The healthcare and construction industries added 17,000 and 11,000 jobs each, manufacturing adding 9,000. The slow coming as inflation remains elevated at 3.4% because of the war in Iran. And worse, the data today showing Americans' paychecks just aren't keeping up, rising slower at just 3%.
1: Meanwhile, the unemployment rate ticked up to 4.2%. It all comes with just weeks to go before the midterms. This afternoon, President Trump is headed to Deep Red, Alabama, to rally for Republican candidates there. Cornell University has been under the microscope for how it handled an alleged gang rape in 2024. That case was reopened in recent days, and now we're learning about some new messages exchanged around the time of the alleged incident.
3: Text messages reviewed by ABC News show a second fraternity brother and one of her alleged attackers writing, "I just wanted to apologize for how things went down the other night." She responded, "At the end of the day, none of the sexual stuff was illegal, and honestly, I really liked being with you." Nearly 2 weeks later, Jane Doe's view appeared to change. "Let's be clear that 90% of what happened that night was not consensual." She added, "All I remember after that was you giving me ketamine."
1: ABC's Aaron Katursky. Today, New York Governor Kathy Hochul appointed Letitia James, the state's AG, as a special prosecutor in the case. The Food and Drug Administration has now closed its investigation into the origins of the cyclosporiasis outbreak from earlier this year. The FDA says two samples collected during on-site inspections of Taylor Farms in Mexico tested positive for the parasite. And 30 million people under flash flood watches this weekend. 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
10: 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Turnpike South, an accident on the approach of Southern Boulevard. I-95 North, an accident on the off-ramp to Okeechobee Boulevard East. I-95 South, an accident just after 45th Street. Another on the approach to Gateway Boulevard. And a third at Sunrise Boulevard. In West Palm Beach, Forest Hill Boulevard West, an accident at Olive Drive. And in Broward, 595 West, an accident just after the turnpike. 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I'm Sharina.
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12: From the WPBF 25 First Warning Weather Center, I'm Chief Certified Meteorologist Chris Martinez with a look at South Florida's certified most accurate forecast. Tonight, we'll see partly cloudy skies, a leftover shower possible, temperatures down in the low to mid 70s. Then as we head into your Saturday, expect scattered showers and storms again with high temperatures in the upper 80s.
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16: 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You can follow me as well. I'll have a lot of content up on Instagram tonight as I head to the new football stadium at Northwestern. We'll talk about that later at Guy P. Benson. You can email us about whatever's on your mind at gbs@fox.com. Something that's on my mind is the Senate race in Maine. To our audience in Maine, we have a substantial one. You guys know this is a really critical race. On one hand, you have the incumbent, Senator Susan Collins, who is, I think, arguably the most moderate member of Congress, who's just been steady as she goes as a moderate Republican for multiple terms. Just weeks ago, she cast her 10,000th consecutive vote. She's like the Lou Gehrig or Cal Ripken of Senate votes. She doesn't miss votes. And she's very steady and consistent. And sometimes that manifests in a way that frustrates me as someone who's more conservative than she is. But I also recognize, you know, she's from a blue state and she's not going to be a fire-breathing right-winger all the time. She can't be, and that's also just not who she is at all. And one of the key questions of this cycle is, will she once again buck at least a potential national trend and win? Because as I pointed out before, and I will just once again raise this history, 6 years ago, her last re-election, that was a presidential race, 2020. Joe Biden comfortably carried Maine. And she, Susan Collins, was losing in every single public poll. You can go, you can fact check me on this at Real Clear Politics. Every public poll that was taken of this race showed Susan Collins was going to lose to her relatively well-known opponent. And the Democrats were licking their chops. They were like, all right, we finally got her. She voted for Kavanaugh. By the way, I think that was one of the most courageous and mature things that I've seen a public official do in a long time. And the speech that she gave explaining why she voted the way that she did, I thought was superb. And by the way, she's voted for every single Democratic Supreme Court nominee that's come across her desk as well in the Senate, right? Sometimes angering the right. But that's back to a consistency, and she was intellectually honest. They were furious about it, and they thought they had her beat. And the Real Clear Politics average expected a loss of mid-single digits, like 6 points she was down on average. Some polls she was down even bigger. And then a funny thing happened. Not only did she win, she won by 9 points. Joe Biden won by 9 points. So think about that 18-point spread in her favor in the Senate race down ballot. That is impressive. Now, this year, a lot of the expectation is, or the scuttlebutt is, it's going to be an even bluer electorate. So maybe she's in more trouble this time. And I think that's possible. I think the people of Maine have to make a sensible decision here. I think, in my view, she's earned another term, especially when you consider the alternative in this race, who was the Nazi tattoo guy and the accused rapist. And the Democrats knew a lot about all of these flaws and warts and had indications that there were more shoes to drop and a lot of ugliness. And that did not deter them at all from overwhelmingly nominating Nazi tattoo, even over their sitting governor who was running. And then the whole thing blew up and they realized, okay, maybe he's too much of a political liability now. They threw him under the bus. They nullified their election, which is something that they seem to do now, right? Whether it was Joe Biden in 2024 or Graham Plattner this year, they have elections. And then when the outcomes of those elections become problematic for their quest for power, then the elections just sort of go away. Never mind. Off you go. This is the party of democracy, they tell us. Anyway, Plattner out. And then this other guy, Troy Jackson, is in. And there has not been a ton of scrutiny of him nationally the way that there was a firestorm around Plattner. Troy Jackson is a hardcore leftist now. He wasn't always. And I'll get to that in a second. And also a very, very strange dude. So he is endorsed by the DSA, the Democratic Socialists, defund the police, abolish prisons, open the borders, all of that. They look at Troy Jackson and say, that's our guy. Go, Troy, go. They actually had endorsed him formally in his gubernatorial campaign this year. He tried to run for governor, failed miserably at that with the backing of the DSA. And then he was this kind of last minute replacement candidate when the Democrats canceled the results of their own election. And he's got that DSA affiliation. He had very proudly thanked them for their support in his race. And it will probably not come as a surprise that Hassan Piker, Hassan America Deserved 9/11 Piker, Hassan the United States is Worse Than Al-Qaeda Piker, Hassan I Hate America With Every Fiber of My Being Piker, Hassan I Support Hamas And Love the Flag of Hezbollah And Love the Houthis Piker, that guy is all in for Troy Jackson. In fact, when there was a public debate about what might happen next with Plattner and the Nazi tattoo scandal, Hassan Piker came out and laid down a marker and said, listen, if it's not going to be Plattner, it's got to be Troy Jackson. He said, Troy Jackson is that man, exclamation point. He said, Troy Jackson is him, exclamation point. So Jackson's got the full-throated backing of the Democratic Socialists of America and Hassan Piker. And the people of Maine need to be aware of that and just compare and contrast. Do you want the politics of the DSA, abolish prisons, etc., that madness, and the psychotic, toxic worldview associated with Hassan Piker, do you want that type of candidate for Senate? Or do you want the very middle of the road, reach across the aisle, effective Susan Collins? That's the choice on the table right now in just a matter of weeks. And some of the good news I'd say for Susan Collins is, right, in 2020, as I mentioned, she was leading in zero polls. She trailed in every single public poll and then won by nine. One of the most dramatic polling misses I can remember. This time, it's very close. It's basically a tied race. Collins is ahead in a handful of new polls, including one from the New York Times. She's up by 3 in that poll. She's up by 2 in another poll, trailing by 2 or 3 in some other polls. But it's almost exactly neck and neck in the polling. And if past is prologue, if the polling miss against her 6 years ago crops up again in any form, maybe not even that dramatic, even a less severe version of it, I think that she might be positioned well to win. The other thing about her opponent, Troy Jackson, I mentioned that he's a very, very strange man. It's not just the people backing him, it's him himself. All right, this is someone with apparently an explosive temper. He was involved in a domestic kind of police-involved incident years ago. He's also caught heat for throwing a water bottle during a dispute with a female colleague. That's something that happened. And also, not to go down a super weird and awkward path, but it turns out that the mother of his children, his sexual partner for many years, is a blood relative of his. They are second cousins, reportedly by blood. And they've got these kids together. That's interesting. And that's the man that the Democrats have now shoved into the Senate race, carrying their torch in the state of Maine. And it is sort of interesting to see that, especially with this DSA flavor that he's taken on, the piker wing of the party, the growing piker wing of that party, I would add. This is someone in Troy Jackson who initially ran for office years ago as a Republican. So that's where he supposedly was. Then he ran for office as an independent. And now he's running for office, not just as a Democrat, but aligned with the DSA wing of the party. So that is a very odd, and I would say kind of hard to understand, trajectory for Troy Jackson. This sounds like someone who is a little off in a number of ways, for reasons that I've described, at least some of them, who just wants power. Seems like he's demanded or sought power now for years, and it didn't really matter to him. When he felt like he should run as a Republican, he did that. Then never mind, that didn't work. Let's be an independent. And it's like, okay, now I'm going to be a Democrat, but now the flavor of the month is Hassan Piker, so I've got to do the DSA thing, and now I'm on board. I don't know what this guy actually believes. I'm not sure he knows what he actually believes. But he is now aligning himself with the most radical elements of the left in this country, and that is the train that he is trying to ride into the United States Senate in this most recent attempt at winning power. And I would suggest that someone that unstable, I think you could put it in one way at least, someone who is that extreme, and I would say unreliable and sort of politically schizophrenic through the years, that is quite a contrast with the absolute steady Susan Collins, who just puts her head down, is not flashy, does the work, frustrates both sides sometimes, does good work for Maine, shows up and never misses a vote for, what, like decades on end, 10,000 in a row, and is asking the people of Maine for 6 more years. And I think that she has a very reasonable chance of winning. And if she does, it becomes a mathematical challenge for the Democrats. I think they have several other paths potentially to victory in terms of regaining the U.S. Senate, gaining control, making Chuck Schumer majority leader. But the math becomes infinitely easier for them if they can pick off Maine, which is why that race is so very important. And you know what? I have another thought on this race and the Democrat in the race. I want you to hear it. There's a soundbite to play that's coming up.
14: 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Guy Benson.

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7: 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Turnpike South still reporting an accident on the first of Southern Boulevard. I-95 North, an accident on the first of Broward Boulevard with heavy traffic back to Davie Boulevard. I-95 South, an accident at 595. In Broward, Lions Road South, an accident at Coconut Creek Parkway with heavy traffic back to Northwest 15th Street. And also in Broward, Oakland Park Boulevard West, an accident on the approach to Northwest 27th Ave. This traffic is service of Massage MV and the Traffic Center. I'm Sharina.
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0: I'm Guy Benson. We are back talking about one of the most important Senate races in America in Maine. And I've written a column about this at the Washington Examiner this week. You can check it out, talking about Susan Collins as a potential firewall for the GOP. One more thing on Troy Jackson. And this goes to his, I think, absolute phoniness and fraudulent political values or whatever his beliefs are supposed to be right now. And I'm worried, by the way, if he wins, he will just be a down the line, lockstep left wing vote because he will feel beholden to those hardcore interests on the left. But in terms of his journey to that place and where he currently is right now, it is fascinating and I would say sort of depressing and disturbing to see that right around the time that he started to be mentioned as a possible candidate for Senate during the Nazi tattoo meltdown, he suddenly, seemingly for the first time ever, took up a great interest in, Gaza. Oh, imagine that. The number one completely morally inverted litmus test of his current base is screaming about a non-existent genocide in Gaza and being absolutely fixated on that conflict against the lone Jewish state in the world. This was something that apparently Troy Jackson had very little thoughts on for years and years. And then wouldn't you know it, boom, he's now a genocide Gaza obsessive. And he was asked about this recently, and he had a doozy of a soundbite, which he's had to apologize for and walk back. What a mess. Cut 31.
1: You called the Israel war with Gaza a genocide.
2: Mm-hmm. Yes, I restated that last week. It's unfortunate that there are people here in Maine that don't like to use that term only because, you know, they're Jewish and what that means to them with the Holocaust. It fits that description, and you know, it is. It's an unbelievable thing that's happened there, that people that are innocent are being murdered, and it is a genocide.
1: Even though Hamas and Gaza started the war by massacring 1,200 Israelis, many civilians, women, and children.
2: You could argue the same thing for Hamas, too. I mean, there's people that are wrong on both sides of this issue. But in the end, you know, senseless murders, horrific murders are happening to both sides, and that has to stop. The United States can't continue to send blank checks to Netanyahu to, you know, continue to perpetrate this.
0: All right, so he's got his talking points, Netanyahu, blank check, genocide. And he's like, oh, yeah, you could maybe say some bad things about Hamas. There's terrible murders on both sides. No. No, actually. There is death and destruction on both sides in a war started by Hamas in an explicitly genocidal act that targeted civilians, women, children on purpose. Israel, in an aggressive response to the war started by their enemy, has bent over backward in order to eliminate or mitigate civilian casualties in their responses. Like telling civilians to get out of the way of bombs. That is not at all morally equivalent to what Hamas did. And it is absolutely not a genocide. But he knows he has to say that. An issue that he has been virtually silent on forever now has to be central to this campaign. If you've got the Hassan Piker wing, sort of the wind behind your sails, you've got to placate them. You've got to say this stuff. And he's just not fluent, I think, enough in some of that verbiage that he kind of went and veered away from the typical script and said, oh, it's a shame that there are people in Maine who won't call it genocide because they're Jewish. And they've got all that Holocaust baggage. Well, yeah, actually, they won't call it a genocide, whether they're Jewish or not. I'm not Jewish. I'm a Christian. I won't call it genocide because it's not one. That's a lie. It's a vile lie, disprovable very easily, including using Hamas's own statistics. But to go the place that he did by saying, oh, well, there are these Jews who won't call it a genocide because of all that history of the Holocaust or whatever. Yeah, that's because the Holocaust was an actual genocide, where millions of them were systematically exterminated by the Nazis. I mean, it almost sounds there like Troy Jackson might want to go get a matching tattoo, you know, to the other guy who got bounced out of the race. that is a really awful thing to say. And he then had to come out the next day and sort of scurry out there and be like, oh, gosh, you know, ooh, I didn't mean that. Well, I think he is performing. He is play acting for the crowd that brought him to this place, the DSA Gaza Obsessives. And so he just freelanced on that one. And the soundbite that you just heard was the result. And on the other hand, you've got sensible, consistent, predictable, normal, moderate Susan Collins. Choose wisely, Maine. The Guy Benson Show returns after this.

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3: News, I'm Mike Dubosky. Today's Bureau of Labor Statistics report shows U.S. employers added 29,000 jobs in September, falling well short of analyst expectations. Meanwhile, the unemployment rate ticked up to 4.2%. ABC's Elizabeth Schulze has more.
4: Average hourly wages are up 3% over the past year. That is not keeping up with the pace of inflation. We've seen prices are up 3.4% over the past year. So what that tells you is that people have jobs, but they are not getting pay raises. Their salaries aren't going up. And that is especially difficult in an environment where their salaries are not going up as much as overall prices in the economy are going up.
3: New York Attorney General Letitia James will now lead a new criminal investigation into an alleged 2024 gang rape at Cornell University. And the FDA has concluded its investigation into the cyclosporiasis outbreak, which involved tainted lettuce. Two samples collected at a Taylor Farms facility in Mexico testing positive for the bacteria. This is ABC News.
5: This is a Bloomberg Money Minute. U.S. employers added far fewer new workers than forecast last month, just 29,000 of them. While the numbers for July and August were revised sharply lower, that erased 60,000 jobs. And the unemployment rate rose one notch higher to 4.2%. But on Wall Street, investors believe that a weak jobs report will dissuade the Federal Reserve from hiking interest rates again when it meets a little later this month. And with that, stocks were higher. The Dow up 250 points today, 0.5% higher. The NASDAQ, the big gainer, up 319. That's a more than 1% jump. And the S&P was up 56. Also helping Wall Street, a decline in the price of oil to right around $91 a barrel. That's after the G7 nations agreed to release emergency stockpiles of both diesel fuel and crude to drive prices lower. And good news for Boeing today. The FAA says a software glitch in its 737 MAX aircraft line does not pose a safety risk for flights, clearing the way for deliveries. Tom Busby, Bloomberg Radio.
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6: 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And Casey will fight corruption in Washington by banning our representatives and their families from trading stocks, cashing in on inside information at the expense of the families they represent, the reformers South Florida needs. 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
7: I'm Casey Askar, and I approve this message.
6: Paid for by Casey for Congress.
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11: 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Turnpike South still reporting an accident on the first of Southern Boulevard. I-95 North, an accident on the first of Broward Boulevard with heavy traffic back to Davie Boulevard. I-95 South, an accident at 595. In Broward, Lions Road South, an accident at Coconut Creek Parkway with heavy traffic back to Northwest 15th Street. And also in Broward, Oakland Park Boulevard West, an accident on the approach to Northwest 27th Ave. This traffic is service of Massage Envy and the Traffic Center. I'm Sharina.
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13: From the WPBF 25 First Warning Weather Center, I'm Chief Certified Meteorologist Chris Martinez with a look at South Florida's certified most accurate forecast. Tonight, we'll see partly cloudy skies, a leftover shower possible, temperatures down the low to mid 70s. Then as we head near Saturday, expect scattered showers and storms again with high temperatures in the upper 80s.
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16: 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Thanks for being with us. GuyBensonShow.com, podcast always free. Joining us now is Lieutenant General Keith Kellogg, retired. He's at the America First Policy Institute, co-chair of American Security. He has served in both Trump administrations. General, welcome back to the show.
17: Thanks, Guy. Thanks for having me. Good to be with you.
16: I want to start with Iran. We are sending the United States a third aircraft carrier to that region, toward the Middle East. President Trump saying that if he gets solid info that Iran was behind that Fly Dubai attempted hijacking, just as there are indications that Iran might have been behind the attempted bombing attack in the UK as well, he plans to hit the regime, quote, very hard. Give us the lay of the land right now.
17: Well, I think when you look at Iran, what's going on right now is that the blockade is working. I'm kind of hawkish on this. I'd wish they'd go a little bit further, but the blockade's working. You know, when you look at the Iranian rial, their money, it's trading at 2.4 million to the dollar. They've got no external trade going on right now. And you just got a repressive government even pushing the, you know, pushing on the people. You got people like General Vahidi, who runs the Revolutionary Guards, is pretty, you know, they got the weapons. They're beating the civilians down pretty hard. You got President Pezeshki in Iran, who was at the UN General Assembly just a couple weeks ago, speaking very hard line. And you got their foreign minister, Araghchi, who wrote kind of the book on negotiations. And they believe, and I think they are really reading this wrong, they believe that they're by not giving in, that the pressure is going to be so great on the president, he's got to do something before the midterms. I really think they're reading this one wrong. I think the president, by sending that third aircraft carrier, is sending him a real signal. And the signal is this: we are not going to fold. We're not going to give in to you. And this is just more pressure onto you. And I think, you know, that's the right approach, putting the pressure on them and eventually letting them die in place. And I think internally, it's going to reach a point where they're going to have probably a revolt inside the country, and you're going to see the Revolutionary Guards and people like that leaving to beachfront property at Mar-a-Lago or something like that to get out of this, you know, get out of where they're at. And I think that the president will be more emboldened after the midterms, and I think the Iranians are kind of gambling on before the midterms, the president's going to fold. That's what I said a minute ago. They're just mistreating the guy. I think it's just a matter of time till they fold. I think what we need to do, I don't think we really talked about it in the United States, is we need to be looking at the day after. What's going to happen the day after they leave the country? Do we go in for humanitarian aid? Do we support what kind of governments there? And there's really only two organizations that I have seen on the counter Revolutionary Guards organization. That's an organization called NCR.
16: Well, hang on one second. But before we get to that, because I'm actually very interested to follow up, I just want to point out, since you brought up the IRGC a few times and you've talked about the timeline of the elections in this country, it's not at all incorrect. In fact, it is quite correct to link those two things. I think the regime is desperately hoping that Trump will either change course because of the election or will get hurt in the elections and will have a diminished ability to continue this pressure on them, which is why the IRGC wrote this open letter to the American people, to our voters in this country. Just came out the other day. I read from it, bits of it, on the air here. They're basically begging the American people to vote for President Trump's opposition. It's an endorsement, effectively, of the IRGC for the Democrats in this country, which is quite something. I think that is done, of course, completely out of self-interest. They are desperate, which is why they're pushing that line. And if the American people ignore that advice, or if President Trump stays the course regardless, because he'll be president for the next several years, no matter what happens in the election, they are in very, very serious trouble for some of the reasons you were pointing out. If, in fact, General, at some point, God willing, the public there, they hate the regime. They've been brutalized and oppressed by them for many years. The IRGC has been absolutely deadly and vicious in quelling any dissent there. If at some point, with so much of the military in shambles and the leadership divided and the economy getting strangled, the people are able to rise up and overthrow this regime. Number one, how do you think that would look? And then to your point you were just about to get to, then what? Sounds like you think there are two options.
17: Yeah, I do. You know, Guy, and the fact is that, I mean, first of all, most Americans aren't going to read a 25-page letter, but that's what they kind of sent to us out there. And it really shows a sign of weakness, not of strength. And right. I think they're misreading the president. He's going to get through the midterms just, you know, and they're hoping that something happens before the Democrats take over. I kind of remind them, look, guys, I'm going to give a piece of American history. If the president loses the elections in November, they don't take over till January. He's still got the same people in the administration that he's had before, Republicans and versus Democrats. So this isn't going to go away in the near term.
16: And well, he's also commander-in-chief anyway till 2029 right. On top of that.
17: Yeah, that's right. So I think that's what I said. I think they're misreading this badly. And when you've got two of them, we need to look at tomorrow. And if the RGC goes, then you've got one group called the NCRI, which is a National Coalition for the Resistance of Iran,

0: arm within Iran called the MEK. Years ago, they were considered a terrorist organization. They're not today, but people are going to bring that up. And the counterpoint to that is also you want the Shah's son to come in, Pahlavi. So we're going to be, there's two competing organizations, and it's going to be, when you ask what does it look like, I don't think there's going to be a true blood in the streets. I think what you're going to see is the leadership of the IRGC depart the country really fast. They're going to get out of Dodge. And I think that's probably what's going to break the back of the revolution, because I think the people are so tired of what's happening there. Now, when I say it's not going to be bloodless, because I think there's going to be some debts paid back to the Revolutionary Guards, and I think the people are going to do that with the Basiji, who's their, they're the organization that's kind of paramilitary organization. That's kind of
1: right, the thugs in the streets.
0: That's right. They're the thugs in the street. So I don't think in that regard it's not going to be bloodless. But I think the leadership is going to eventually realize it's better if we go get a beachfront property somewhere else other than Iran. And I think that's what's going to happen.
1: Let me just ask you this, because you mentioned Iraq, and I think whenever Iraq or Afghanistan comes up, understandably, a lot of Americans wince and say, okay, those were, whatever you think of the rationale for going to war in one or either country, that's a very long conversation, the years-long, extremely expensive and painful and deadly nation-building projects were pretty difficult, and I think the American people have no appetite for that. I certainly don't, even though I'm broadly supportive of what the administration is doing vis-a-vis Iran. So I just think the American people would say no to nation building. They've got to figure it out on their own. We can help them in some ways, but I think in terms of boots on the ground or anything like that, propping up certain people, I mean, it becomes a very perilous business. One of the good signs, potentially, is, and this is an indisputable fact, and you can correct me if you think I'm wrong, but I think it is absolutely established that the Iranian population, the people in that country, are much more pro-West, pro-America, pro-civilization than other populations in that region. And it might be a much more fertile ground, let's say, for something healthy to spring up, because a lot of people have living memory of something much, much better in Iran than what has been imposed on them for these decades.
0: I think, well, one, they're going to have the monetary backing. They're going to have money to do it. Secondly, I'm like you. I think we should stay out of what they do and who the organization they pick. But they're in a way we can help guide them. I'm saying we use U.S. troops, which I would be adamantly opposed to.
1: Okay.
0: Do that, but we need to give them some expertise in governance. That's where our State Department can play a role, and we don't get to pick who they're going to have as leaders. I'm just saying these are the two organizations that are
1: right,
0: potentially out there to do that. But there's a very well educated population, but they've been beat down so long. I think, and they're going to have money to do this because we're going to lift sanctions and help them out. So it's just one of those. I realize it's up to them to do so. I just want to get the Revolutionary Guards out of there.
1: And these are for now hypotheticals, and I pray that they come to fruition sooner than later, and that would be a wonderful conversation to be having in the near to medium term, knock on wood. In the more immediate term, though, with that third aircraft carrier being deployed to the region and President Trump threatening to hit them very hard, last question on Iran. If, in fact, one or both of these attempted terrorist attacks, Fly Dubai and the UK, are definitively linked to the regime, and Trump is saying he's going to hit them hard, do we have a lot of targets available to us that we could still hit that would make militarily a difference?
0: No, I don't think they militarily make a difference. It's for targeting. I think what the pressure is just another aircraft carrier adds that. And the Fly Dubai flight, that's one of those that really, I think the Israelis will be more concerned about it than we are, because it involves Israeli citizens that are there. And I think they've got the capacity.
1: Maybe could Trump just green light the Israelis to retaliate as necessary?
0: That's what I think he'd do. Sometimes our rhetoric doesn't match up with our actions out there, and we're going to destroy them, send them back to the Dark Ages, whatever you want to call it. Just keep your talking down, and just keep the support of the Israelis. We'll do that if they need to.
1: Right.
0: Because it wasn't American citizens. It was Israeli citizens. But I would say give them a green light if they want to do something.
1: Yeah, and I would say

0: Yes, they are very capable and very willing, and perhaps that will come into play once again. General, stand by. When we come back, I do want to turn to Russia and to China and various issues of, I think, great importance to the American people. Let's get to that right after this.
1: In the swamp, not of the swamp. Guy Benson.
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12: 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Turnpike North, an accident reported on approach to Lake Worth Road. Okeechobee Boulevard West, an accident at Jog Road with heavy traffic back to the turnpike. I-95 South, an accident just beyond 45th Street, has traffic backed up to Blue Heron Boulevard, and another in Broward at Oakland Park Boulevard. And also in Broward, Hillsborough Boulevard West, an accident at Powerline Road, and a second at Powerline Road South at Atlantic Boulevard. This traffic is service of Massage MV and the Traffic Center. I'm Sharina.
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0: here on the Guy Benson Show. Lieutenant General Keith Kellogg is our guest, and we were just talking a lot about Iran. On Russia, you are very familiar with this conflict. You were an envoy for the president to try to help resolve it earlier this term. It's very sticky because the Russians continue to refuse to sort of productively have conversations to bring this war that they started to a close. Yet it has been catastrophic for them in terms of the losses and the embarrassment and how it just grinds on the Ukrainians actually making gains in a number of key respects. Do you think there's any sort of understanding? Is there any sense of reality inside the Kremlin that this is going terribly for them? Is there any sort of escape hatch for Putin and the Kremlin where they could save face and get out?
1: Yeah, you know, of course, I'm not a Russian citizen, so I wouldn't say it, but this is one chance just to declare victory and go home. I mean, just say, we're going to occupy the territory de facto, what you do, and get out of there, because the Ukrainians are not going to quit. I mean, they're putting them through some pretty tough times right now, but the Ukrainians react to that. And, you know, and in the future, I think something in the back of your mind, Guy, you need to keep is that there's no scenario in which Ukraine does not emerge as one of the most important countries for European economic and national security. It's going to be there just because of the way they are. First of all, geographically size, you know, they're bigger than Germany and bigger than Poland in territory, and they're going to have a standing army of 800,000. They're really good in their defense industrial base, but I don't
0: and
1: think
0: drones, right? They've sort of revolutionized drone warfare.
1: Yeah, they're really good at that, and now they're developing their what they call a Flamingo, which is the long-range, medium-range ballistic missile, and they're good at that. But it's one of those. I think Putin is afraid of bringing troops home. And he tells, talk to the American people, how do I explain losing 1.2 to 1.4 million dead or wounded? And I didn't accomplish what I intended to accomplish when I began this thing, you know, more than 5 years ago. The rationality is he's just worried about his survival. That's the biggest.
0: Yeah, to the Russian people, and then also to the Russian sort of elites, some of whom are very hardcore nationalists who might try to seize on any example of weakness from him as an excuse to try to topple him, right? Like, there's a lot of a kind of intrigue and instability potentially there that he's quite paranoid about. So that's, I think, maybe the number one reason why this thing is still going on. I want to ask you in our last few minutes together, General, about China. We just saw the summit here between Chairman Xi and our president. We know that the People's Liberation Army and the Chinese military are constantly up to no good, although all these leadership purges have been kind of interesting, alarming in some ways, hopeful potentially in others. What's your read on where China is right now, and as they look around the globe at some of these conflicts, what they're calculating?
1: Yeah, they're kind of inscrutable, I guess. It's hard to really get a good read on them. You know, they look at their history of over 2,500 years against ours, 250. It's kind of a difference there. And I just think I don't trust President Xi. I go back to even the COVID, where they had a chance to do something right, and they didn't. But at the same time, I think they kind of like us to be engaged right now, to take the heat off them right now in Ukraine or in Iran as well. But we've got some leverage with them, and I think the president always likes to use leverage. The oil that's coming out of Iran, you know, or 90% of oil that comes out of Iran goes to China, and that's about 15% of their economy. So I think they want us to this thing to end before it goes much longer. But they've never been up to any good. I'm sure they're passing targeting data. I'm sure the president knows that. He made the comment, sort of like, well, we do the same thing. Well, that kind of, to me, that I read between the lines, that means somebody's told him they are passing targeting data. He knows that. So they're not friends of America. I think we need to treat them as an adversary. Adversary doesn't definitionally mean an enemy, but somebody who's a pretty robust opponent. And I think we're doing that, but it's... And I think the visits are good because it keeps the diplomatic piece in play. But at the same time, I don't trust him.
0: 30 seconds. Can we be doing more? Should we be doing more to help the Taiwanese? I know there's some criticism of the president out there on that front.
1: Well, I think, you know, we've got a law with the Taiwan government that we provide them military support meaning defensive arms. And that's being held up a little bit now because we're some of the arms that they wanted, the arms that we are concerned about using in the Gulf. And I just think we need to stay the course, but we shouldn't abandon them at all. But you're not going to recognize them. We don't recognize them as a country at all. We don't have an ambassador there. So I think it's just continuing the status quo. Now, President Xi, as you said, he wants his military to be ready to use military force if needs to in the next year or two. So I think, of course, getting through the elections, and it's going to be a new year, see what's going to happen. But I don't think the Chinese are prepared today to take Taiwan.
0: Lieutenant General Keith Kellogg retired on the Guy Benson Show. He's at AFPI. He served in both Trump administrations. General, thank you so much for your time.
1: Thanks, Guy. I appreciate it.
0: Final hour of the Guy Benson Show coming up next. Michelle Tafoya, Senate candidate in Minnesota, will be here when we come back.
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0: From ABC News, I'm Mike Dubusky. New York Governor Kathy Hochul has appointed the state's Attorney General Letitia James as a special prosecutor in the Cornell rape case. ABC's Armando Garcia reports.
6: Governor Kathy Hochul saying newly released information caused her and the public to lose faith in the local prosecutor who chose not to prosecute the alleged sexual assault.
7: She could not have been clearer that she was 100% confident that she had been raped.
6: Newly released Snapchat messages shared among dozens of fraternity brothers during the assault, showing the friend who Jane Doe went to see that night sent the group a photo that appears to show her in the bedroom. One brother asking, "Shop still open?"
0: President Trump weighing in on the appointment of James this afternoon.
8: I feel badly for whoever she's looking at because they won't get a fair shake.
0: The president is headed to Alabama today to rally support for Republicans ahead of the midterms. Worries about the economy hang heavily over midterm races. White House Economic Director Kevin Hassett responding to today's disappointing September jobs report.
9: One of the things about jobs numbers is that they go up and down, and you have to smooth through over the last 3 or 4 months to see what's going on. And those numbers are really positive.
0: The report found 29,000 jobs were added last month. Experts had been expecting closer to 90,000. Krista Pike, the Tennessee death row inmate who survived two lethal injections this week, remains critically ill, unconscious, and intubated in a hospital, according to her attorneys. Robin Mayer is the executive director of the Death Penalty Information Center, a national nonprofit, and says the prison is now under scrutiny.
10: About their protocol, about the training that staff received, where they're obtaining drugs, how they are testing those drugs, all of these critical details.
11: Pike was convicted of murdering Colleen Slemmer in 1995. And more than 34 million Americans are under heat alerts across California starting today. Those alerts run through next Thursday. 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
15: 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Turnpike North, an accident reported on the Approach to Lake Worth Road. Okeechobee Boulevard West, an accident at Jog Road with heavy traffic back to the Turnpike. I-95 South, an accident just beyond 45th Street, has traffic backed up to Blue Heron Boulevard, and another in Broward at Oakland Park Boulevard. And also in Broward, Hillsborough Boulevard West, an accident at Powerline Road, and a second at Powerline Road South at Atlantic Boulevard. This traffic is service of Massage MV and the Traffic Center. I'm Sharina.
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17: From the WPBF 25 First Warning Weather Center, I'm Chief Certified Meteorologist Chris Martinez with a look at South Florida's certified most accurate forecast. Tonight we'll see partly cloudy skies, a leftover shower possible, temperatures down the low to mid 70s. Then as we head near Saturday, expect scattered showers and storms again with high temperatures in the upper 80s.
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0: Happy Hour time on the Guy Benson Show on this Friday. almost the weekend here together. An hour left here on the program. Thanks for spending it with us. I'm in Chicago today for reasons that I will specify a bit later in the hour. GuyBensonShow.com is our online home. 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That's Twitter, that's Instagram, a few other places. 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We are big fans of it here. I am certainly. But we always encourage you as well to drink responsibly. 21 plus only, thelongdrink.com. Well, joining us now is longtime NFL sideline reporter Michelle Tafoya, who has hosted for years now the Michelle Tafoya podcast. I've been proud to be a guest on it a few times. And she is now the nominee for the Republicans for U.S. Senate in the great state of Minnesota. Michelle, welcome back to the show.
20: It is good to talk to you. I understand the Penn State Nittany Lions are paying a visit to Northwestern.
0: That is correct, Michelle. And as I will talk about a bit later in the hour, I am here to be part of that action and to welcome the brand new Ryan Field into action tonight. New stadium, bright lights, Fox, primetime. I'm so excited. I'm also a little nervous, but
20: no,
0: go Cats.
20: Don't be nervous. It's just football.
0: Michelle, I'm a Northwestern fan. I'm always nervous. It's ingrained. It's ingrained. Now, speaking of nervous, I feel like your opponent in this race might need to be, because what is it now? Half a dozen polls out in the last couple of weeks showing, amid a lot of sort of tough cross currents for Republicans all over the country, they are showing these polls you in a dead heat with your opponent in a state that is often very tough for Republicans statewide. Tell us about what's happening on the ground and what you're seeing.
20: Well, you and I have talked about this before, how the great, great state of Minnesota has been going a million miles per hour in the wrong direction for a number of years, specifically under the quote-unquote leadership of Tim Walz and Peggy Flanagan. Tim Walz couldn't sustain his gubernatorial campaign for a third straight term because of all of the fraud, the neglect of our schools, and so on and so on. So he got out of his race. But Peggy Flanagan, his lieutenant governor, believes that she deserves a promotion, and she is running for United States Senate as a Democrat. We are giving people an option here for some common sense, for an outsider to come in and look at Minnesota and head to the Senate and bring the Minnesota common sense that we know is still alive and well here and represent Minnesota in the best way in the U.S. Senate. Peggy Flanagan has been part of the billions of dollars of fraud. Either she was completely incompetent or she looked the other way. Neither of those options makes her worthy of becoming United States Senate. So she thinks she deserves a promotion, Guy. I think she deserves a pink slip.
0: So I want to come back to the fraud here in a moment. But if you look at the dynamics of this race, on one hand, you are tied, right? In some of these races, it's, you know, exactly neck and neck or a point or two statistically tied. There are still quite a few undecided voters. And I think the skepticism that some Republicans might have nationally, Michelle, is, well, you know, it kind of feels like a challenging year for Republicans overall. And Minnesota has often felt like Lucy in the football for Republicans, where it's kind of close but not quite. And could a lot of those undecided voters ultimately just be, you know, Democrats who might be a little frustrated with the state of things in Minnesota and the direction of the state, but ultimately they will, quote unquote, come home to their party? That's kind of the skeptic's view of it. What do you make of that, and how do you persuade the fairly substantial, based on the polls, number of undecided voters at this stage to come over and to support you?
20: Come on over. The water is fine. We lead among independents, which is a massive group here in Minnesota. We've got about a third Republicans, a third Democrats, and a third independents. And our increase among independent voters just went up again. So we feel good about that. We also just are dropping an ad soon where Democrats say to the camera, they cannot vote for Peggy Flanagan. They're lifelong Democrats. They're independents. They cannot vote for Peggy Flanagan. We are trying to, again, just make this message very, very clear. You couldn't trust Peggy Flanagan with your tax dollars, with your kids' education, with the criminal justice system here in Minnesota. How can you trust her to go to the U.S. Senate and represent all of the values that have made Minnesota the phenomenal state that it is? I don't think you can. And so we'll continue to make that case. We'll continue to bring people over and promise them that alternative. They need to know that we need fresh blood. We need a fresh mind, a thoughtful, independent thinker that is beholden to no one. Peggy Flanagan will be beholden to the DSA, to the very far left flank of her party, and I'm going in there with an independent mind. I'm a pro-choice Republican. I already stand up to my party on certain issues, and I'm willing to do it again when necessary.
0: Yeah, and the thing is, I've known you a while now, Michelle. You're kind of a thoughtful, sensible, center-right person. You and I disagree sometimes on certain issues, and I might be further right on certain things. But generally, we're fairly ideologically copacetic, but you're solidly to the right of center, but not some right-winger, as opposed to your opponent, Ms. Flanagan, who is way, way out there, right? I mean, she outflanks, as far as I can tell, she outflanks Tim Walz on his left.
20: Yes. Yes. No, she absolutely does. She wants Medicare for all. She wants transgender surgery access for kids with no age limit. No age limit. She has said, when your child tells you who they are, believe them. If I had done that, then I would have raised Darth Vader and Cinderella. I did not. I raised two healthy people with good heads on their shoulders. And this is the part of raising kids that I don't think she understands, that they don't get to determine everything about their future. Otherwise, they'd just eat candy all day long. So this is her approach to Minnesotans and to the social issues that make her extremely left. I would also say the fiscal issues as well. She's one of those for top-down government, taking less and less, taking more and more money and power away from the individual and giving it to the bureaucrats, whether it's the bureaucrats in government or the bureaucrats in corporate medicine. She believes in a top-down approach. I want to put money back in Minnesotans' pockets. I want to give them more freedom to run their businesses. We have had businesses leaving Minnesota in droves. It's got to stop. We got to stop digging this hole.
0: I saw a headline recently about Bernie Sanders opening up the war chest on her behalf, right? I mean, the socialists are playing hard for her.
20: Yeah, that is true. That is the wing of the party that she represents. This is not a moderate Democrat. This is a far left Democrat, and that's the kind of support she's going to bring. And she will rubber stamp whatever that flank of the party wants her to rubber stamp. Again, I'll say it a million times. We're offering the contrast, common sense versus crazy. We're going to go in and bring thoughtful leadership to every issue. And if I feel like I cannot agree with my party, I will say so. If I feel like I do agree with my party, I will say so. But I'm not going to be a rubber stamp. You can count on her. Hell, she's been a rubber stamp to Tim Walz for 8 years.
0: Yeah, and that's true on fraud, which is one of the big themes of your campaign. I've seen some of the ads on that. You've been leaning into it. I'd love for you to delve into her culpability, complicity in that huge scandal that has really been, I think, so embarrassing for the state of Minnesota that the Walz Flanagan administration presided over all of it. You've also done the protecting women and girls sports and the integrity and safety of women and girls sports as a major passion project of yours. And I know the critics will say, oh, well, that's like this boutique fringe right wing issue that might, you know, pull well, but it doesn't really affect anyone. The people of Minnesota don't care. Why are you obsessing over that? Feel free to take those one at a time, fraud and then the girls' sports question.
20: Well, when you consider that the governor, Tim Walz, has admitted at least hundreds of millions of dollars of fraud has gone on, or you listen to the DOJ who say it is upward of $9 billion, and we keep discovering more and more. So this seems like to be the never-ending story. Now, the governor, again, knows this happened on his watch, and he likes to say, I'll take responsibility for that. And then Peggy Flanagan says, oh, see, he's taking responsibility for that. I had nothing to do with it. She was the lieutenant governor. She was in every meeting with him. They were attached at the hip. And when he was off running for vice president, she was in charge of the store. And we cannot trust her with any more of our money because it was all given away to fraud. So that's that. On the women's sports issue, this is very simple. This is fairness for girls, fairness for women. And if people think it's a fringe issue, they're not talking to the same parents I'm talking to moms and dads. We had a softball champion, a Minnesota State High School League, crowned a team champions of softball. Softball is a women's sport. The championship team had a biological male as their pitcher. This wasn't, you know, the right fielder, DH. It was the pitcher. It wouldn't have mattered.
0: The most important player on the diamond.
20: But most important player, the one that controls the game. And that they were crowned champions. So they took advantage of that situation, and a lot of girls paid the price. So we're talking about fairness, and that's just one example. This has a trickle-down effect to privacy, safety, fairness. It's not just about this issue.
0: It's kind of sanity, right? It's kind of a sanity check.
20: Sanity, that's right. It's this divorced from reality sort of point of view that they want us to accept when we can see everything with our own eyes.
0: There's a soundbite that I played the other day. I'm sure you've seen it. It's not in your race, but it's, I think, related to your race. It comes from your state. The attorney general, who also is knee-deep in all this corruption and fraud, Keith Ellison, he's trying to win again. And he was referencing, in front of, I guess, what he thought was a friendly crowd, his struggles right now in the polling. That race is very close. Your race is very close. He's worried about that. So he was trying to appeal to his base, and he said this in cut 30.
1: Now, is the base of people who believe in freedom and justice, compassion and mercy, the people who believe that in the equality of human beings and the dignity of all human beings, will we show up and vote? Or will the bigots and the racists show up and vote? You know what I'm saying?
0: Well, Michelle, not exactly subtle there at all. Right? All the wonderful people who believe in dignity and equality, blah, blah, blah, are they going to turn out and vote? That's our team. Or then he kind of points the finger at a whole lot of Minnesotans, roughly half based on these polls. Are the bigots and the racists going to show up and vote? It sounds like that's his view of half the electorate and a lot of people who are going to be supporting you. I wonder how that lands on your ears.
20: I am sitting here shaking my head, which you cannot see. It makes me sick. And it's also just rich to say that that his party is the only party of dignity and respect. Really? Do they respect the people who have been raped and murdered by the criminals who have been let out only to do it again here in Minnesota under this weak criminal justice system that this administration has fostered? Really? And to call everyone else a racist and a bigot? This is the exact formula that is used to try to shut people up, intimidate them, and it is frankly disgusting. And I would equate it to the basket of deplorables moment. This to define Minnesotans into those two groups
0: or garbage, right? Biden called half the country garbage.
20: Yes, correct. If that to me is the perfect example of who Keith Ellison is, the way he views the world, and it's a disgrace. And it would mean to me, it would suggest to me that our attorney general then would not apply the law fairly if he saw half of the people as racist and bigots. And how would he treat them under the law in Minnesota if he truly believes that about half of our population?
0: Do you think it's also an indicator that he's genuinely nervous, and maybe Flanagan should be too?
20: They both should be. People want change. I've traveled all over this state, Guy, and people just keep coming up and saying, you've got to win. We've got to win. We've got to win. We cannot do this anymore. They are fed up. They are angry that accountability has not been, has not been served by these people who were in office. That includes Keith Ellison, by the way, who is part and parcel to this fraud. He's been on tape in very incriminating positions.
0: Yeah.
20: And people want to know that those who looked the other way or did nothing or who enabled this are held accountable. We have a guy named Ron Schutz who's running against Keith Ellison, and I think he has a great opportunity to win the seat. Remember, Keith Ellison only won by 8,500 votes when he won in 2022. And we had not enough Republicans show up in Minnesota. I think it's going to be a very different story this year. Minnesotans know that if change is going to come, and they are desperate for it, and they want to maintain this state and the greatness of it that they love, they have got to show up in droves.
0: Michelle Tafoya, stand by. A few more things to get to on the other side of this quick break. It is the Guy Benson Show. Stay tuned.
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0: We wouldn't be celebrating America 250 if it wasn't for a strong foundation set by the framers. 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
8: 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Turnpike North, an accident reported on approach to Lake Worth Road. Okeechobee Boulevard West, an accident at Jog Road with heavy traffic back to the Turnpike. I-95 South, an accident just beyond 45th Street, has traffic backed up to Blue Heron Boulevard, and another in Broward at Oakland Park Boulevard. And also in Broward, Hillsborough Boulevard West, an accident at Powerline Road, and a second at Powerline Road South at Atlantic Boulevard. This traffic is service of Massage MV and the Traffic Center. I'm Sharina.
9: Also had better mental well-being, showing less signs of depression as opposed to non-early readers. Unrelated to the study, the nonprofit group Reading is Fundamental says around 1 in 3 kindergartners enter school without basic pre-literacy skills needed to learn how to read. For more health news, go to foxnewshealth.com. I'm Lisa Brady with Fox on Health.
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0: hour on the Guy Benson Show. Michelle Tafoya, our guest, she's running for U.S. Senate in Minnesota. Two more issues if we have time, Michelle. Number one, AI data centers. This has become a flashpoint in a lot of campaigns, with politicians coming out and pointing fingers and, I think, grandstanding in some ways. As you think about that overall issue, and then also the concerns that people do have about data centers, is this something that you hear about on the campaign trail a lot? Is this something you're focused on? What's your position?
1: You know, it's you hear it enough to know that people are concerned. And I understand that, because this is all fairly new technology and we're understanding what it does well and what it doesn't do well. As far as data centers go, I think it comes down to two words, and that's local control. We're a big country. No two communities are alike. You know, in Loudoun County, they've embraced this technology and they've sort of become the data center capital of America. Other cities may say, no, thanks. Move along, please. Other counties, communities can use leverage and say, we'll build one here if, and fill in the blank and use that leverage. So it's got to come down to local control. I do not believe in a top-down mandate on this. I think that each and every community, city, county, should be in charge of deciding their own fortunes on this. And as far as AI goes, I think innovation in Minnesota and the country writ large is our strongest suit. Here in Minnesota, we have 3M. We have, medical devices here that are just incredibly innovative. We've got the Mayo Clinic. We don't want to shut down that innovation. Again, at the same time, two things can be true. We're looking at AI and saying, how is that going to impact the economy, my kids' education, jobs, et cetera? And it's right to have that reticence and look at it very closely. That's why we need thoughtful, independent, serious, sober leaders going to Washington to say, let's listen, let's learn, let's understand, and let's build a coalition, and let's find out the wise way forward, second-level thinking, third-level thinking, not just this knee-jerk reaction to something because it happens to be new.
0: Michelle Tafoya, we will end on AI and data centers. Obviously, it's percolating out there as an issue. Wide-ranging conversation, big race up in Minnesota, a lot tighter than a lot of the Democrats, I think, expected it to be based on all the recent polling. Michelle spent years patrolling the sidelines as an NFL reporter, and she is now the U.S. Senate nominee for the Republicans in her state of Minnesota. Michelle, really appreciate your time.
1: Appreciate you, Guy. Have fun this weekend. Take care.
0: Thank you very much. And with that, we will stand aside. Come right back with more on The Guy Benson Show Happy Hour.

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2: ABC News, I'm Mike Dabusky. Letitia James is now the special prosecutor overseeing the case of an alleged 2024 gang rape incident at Cornell University. New York Governor Kathy Hochul making the appointment today.
3: I have every confidence in our attorney general to do what she has always done. Look at the facts, examine the record, and draw the proper conclusions. That's exactly what's going to happen in this case.
2: According to a confidential investigative report compiled by Cornell and reviewed by ABC News, the alleged victim in this case told officials days after the encounter that she believed she was raped, though no charges came from that initial case. The U.S. added 29,000 jobs in September with an unemployment rate of 4.2%, according to the Bureau of Labor Statistics. That job addition number is lower than expectations. And Krista Pike is unconscious and on a ventilator after she survived a planned state execution in Tennessee this week. Her lawyers are now calling on the governor to commute her sentence. This is ABC News.
4: This is a Bloomberg Money Minute. U.S. employers tapped the brakes on hiring last month with just 29,000 jobs added, likely because of higher costs for energy and everything else. The biggest declines last month were in government jobs, IT, professional services, and finance, the biggest adds in healthcare, construction, and manufacturing. But on Wall Street, stocks rose higher. That's because that weak jobs report is fueling expectations that the Fed will not have to hike interest rates when it meets later this month. That sent the Dow 250 points higher today. The NASDAQ up 319. That's a more than 1% leap. The S&P up 56. Oil dipped lower to $91 a barrel after the G7 nations, including the U.S. and Canada, agreed to release 100 million barrels of stockpiled oil and diesel fuel. And Spirit Halloween Stores says the most popular costumes so far this year are inspired by the Prime Video hit show Off Campus. Toy Story characters like Woody and Buzz, and Greek gods inspired by the hit movie The Odyssey. 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
7: 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I-95 North, an accident on the Persia Broward Boulevard with heavy traffic back to Davie Boulevard, another on the Persia Linton Boulevard, and a third on the off-ramp to Southern Boulevard. I-95 South still reporting an accident just after 45th Street and another just before Sunrise Boulevard with congestion back to Oakland Park Boulevard. Boynton Beach Boulevard East, an accident at Congress Ave and in Broward. Sterling Road West, an accident at Compass Way. 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I'm Sharina.
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9: From the WPBF 25 First Warning Weather Center, I'm Chief Certified Meteorologist Chris Martinez with a look at South Florida's certified most accurate forecast. Tonight we'll see partly cloudy skies, a leftover shower possible, temperatures down the low to mid 70s. Then as we head near Saturday, expect scattered showers and storms again with high temperatures in the upper 80s.
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11: Celebrity Profile with Jason Isaacs. Isaacs and Gillian Anderson lead the book-to-screen journey, The Salt Path, as a couple forcibly removed from their home on a 630-mile trek in southwest England, seeking solace in nature.
12: They're such enormously different people in the way that Gillian and I are. I'm very outgoing, and I get in the morning to work, to make up trailer. I put music on very loudly. We all dance and sing. Gillian likes to sit in the quiet, in the dark. So I knew we were perfectly well cast.
11: Isaac adds, it was then about portraying a time when everything changes.
12: They lost everything they owned. They lost their future. They lost their ability to protect their kids and provide for their kids, which is, as parents, as a parent myself, and Gillian is, you know, is the worst thing that could possibly happen. More that than themselves. And then they found out he was dying of this terrible disease. And they've been together since they were teenagers. So they were devastated, and suddenly they couldn't talk to each other. Suddenly they had secrets from each other.
11: Ashley Dvorkin, Fox News.

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1: In our first hour today, our buddy Jason Rance from Seattle and our great affiliate Seattle Red out there, he joined the program to talk about some news of the day, some goings-on in his neck of the woods as well. If you missed that conversation, here's part of it. All right, so a couple stories I want to talk about in your neck of the woods, and they go directly to policy. And these are object lessons, not just for voters in Washington who seem to get these very difficult lessons repeatedly playing out in front of their eyes and then making no changes at all. But it's also an opportunity for people who do not live in the greater Seattle area to see problems before they materialize and to avoid voting for these policies themselves. So I would like to start with the minimum wage. And there was this piece about a spa owner who's made some business-related decisions based on the city jacking up the minimum wage rather significantly. It's often a policy that polls well. Who doesn't want to see people earn more money? But there are always downside impacts under basic economics and what is happening in Seattle.
2: Yeah, so starting January 1st, we will see a minimum wage of $22.14 an hour. That puts us very close to the top, if not the top, of the minimum wage range for major American cities. And, you know, as you can imagine, there are a lot of businesses out there, particularly the ones that run on low margins, saying we're not going to be able to handle this. And what we're going to do is what we've done in the past. The last year was raised to 21 and change. Yeah, we're going to have to cut down on the employees that we hire. We're going to have to actually lean into AI, which is the thing that you tell us that we shouldn't be doing. But that's the reality, is that I spoke to the spa owner who said, I can only raise my prices so many times. And we're already at the top. If we raise it any more, we're not going to have any customers. And so they've cut down on their front office staff. They'll still obviously have people who are humans doing the actual spa treatments, but you're not going to have the same front desk experience. They're not bringing on as many people to train who are younger to learn how to operate in these spas because they just can't afford it anymore. And at the same time, she's like, you know, I'm not great with AI yet, but we're going to use it a lot more. And so I'm going through the training right now. And by the way, she mentioned, tied not just to the minimum wage increase, but the income tax. She's saying we're building another spa out of state. We're going to expand elsewhere.
1: Yeah, and I'm sure what a lot of the politicians in Seattle and Washington would say is, oh, she's being very selfish and greedy because they don't understand how things work, right? They just want to impose their magical socialist thinking on everyone. And when there are bad outcomes for people, it's, you know, some bogeyman's fault. It can't be the policy's fault, but indeed it is the policy's fault. Now, you and I had also talked about a tax on millionaires, quote unquote, in your state. And there is a state representative in an interview who attracted some attention. I saw some media personalities out in Washington State who were highlighting this. Mm-hmm. In this interview, listen, the audience will hear what they hear in Cut 36. Listen.
3: Let's look at less about $250,000. Can we live well on $250,000 a year of net income? We're not talking about gross income. We're not talking about when we calculate the BNO tax, where we tax everyone on their gross activities. When we are looking at the net income, and let's take a look at how well can most of us live pretty well at arbitrary number, absolutely, at $250,000, especially if we can bring that rate down from that 9.9%, which I know is very offensive. And those, the people who are making $1 million a year or more, because we're only taxing the second million.
1: Yeah, so it sounds like the predicate is being laid to say, okay, well, initially this tax was only for these people. Mm-hmm. But gosh, if you think about it, if you're making 250 grand, you're living pretty well, rich people. Maybe we need to start redefining terms again and expanding the tax to more people. This is exactly what was predicted. And now just look at them go, Jason.
2: Yeah, we've been talking about this since they introduced the idea of an income tax. And as you and I have talked about in the past, Republicans in the state legislature offered an amendment that would have said the income tax that the Democrats are claiming is just for millionaires would have to only be for millionaires. And all the Democrats voted that amendment down. We knew from the beginning that this was the intent. We didn't know how quickly they would go into expanding the income tax, keeping in mind this income tax isn't even in effect yet. Assuming it survives the November initiative and a court challenge, it doesn't get collected until 2029. And so for Cindy Ryu, who's the state representative you just played, to offer that right now is indescribably stupid because it comes with political implications. Their whole shtick is that, this is not going to be used on anyone other than millionaires. Don't vote in favor of this initiative. Trust us. But again, she's choosing to say this during an election because I think she believes there won't be any political consequences. And perhaps there won't be. This is deeply blue Washington state where the Democrats lie, literally lie all the time, and they don't suffer any political consequences for it. I hope that that's not going to be the case this time and people vote yes on the initiative.
1: 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When we come back, the home stretch, why I was out yesterday, unpleasant, why I'm here in Chicago today, much more pleasant. That's next.
0: A clear-eyed breakdown of today's top stories. 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
8: 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I-95 North, an accident on the Persia Broward Boulevard with heavy traffic back to Davie Boulevard, another on the Persia Linton Boulevard, and a third on the off-ramp to Southern Boulevard. I-95 South still reporting an accident just after 45th Street, and another just before Sunrise Boulevard with congestion back to Oakland Park Boulevard. Boynton Beach Boulevard East, an accident at Congress Ave, and in Broward, Sterling Road West, an accident at Compass Way. 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I'm Sharina.
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2: 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Plus, bonus Benson on the weekends. Please do check that out. Well, let's handle a few things here. I'm going to start with addressing why I was off yesterday, and it was not a pretty picture. So on Tuesday evening, I was in Florida, did the show from Florida, and had an event that night. And went out to dinner afterwards with some people. It was wonderful. Had a great time. And in the middle of the night that night, I was woken up by some trouble. My body was revolting against something I ate. I'm like 90% sure that must have been the culprit. Like not 100% sure, but I think it was fairly textbook food poisoning. And when I tell you Wednesday was a struggle, that is not at all an exaggeration. In fact, I did the show.

0: on Wednesday from Florida. And, oh, behind the scenes, it was a rough scene, my friends. I was taking advantage of commercial breaks to go. I will spare you the details. But I made it through. Like, we got the show done. I was proud of that. But I was playing hurt. Let's put it that way. One of our colleagues suggested that it was like my Jordan flu game. And I don't know. It was a pretty good show on Wednesday. I'm not sure it rises quite to that level. But I bet you some of the symptoms were similar. And then I had to fly home from Florida to D.C. that evening, and the white-knuckle affair of getting to the airport, getting through security, et cetera, getting onto that plane, and getting to D.C. and then home, just hoping that all of a sudden I wouldn't have to, like, throw up or something, that was not fun. That was emotionally not fun on top of the physical discomfort. And then I got home, and just in case it was something beyond food poisoning, Adam was saying, like, look, I cannot afford to get sick as well with the kids at home. Like, do you mind, like, sorry to do this to you, but do you mind sleeping on another floor just so you don't get anyone sick? Which was probably for the best. And I woke up on Thursday morning yesterday, and I was like, oh, feeling a little better, but still very touch and go. And that's why I had to call it. I texted Christine. I said, listen, I got through yesterday almost miraculously. I don't think I can do today. And so she was great about it. And thanks to Rich Zioli for pinch hitting at the last minute. I hate being out for any show. And I hate being sick, but it was the right call. I might have actually done the opposite. I might have taken off Wednesday and done yesterday instead, in retrospect, but it is what it is. And I'm back here today in Chicago. I came in last night for a very long planned trip. And I will say, as a quick update, I'm feeling like 70% better. So I'm hoping that that positive trend continues into the weekend. And I think I kept it all fairly sanitized, that version of events. Here I am in Chicago, home of our great affiliate, WLS, the Big 89. And I'm here because, and you might have seen some hype around this because it's been a lot on social media and some of the sports press has been covering this a lot. My alma mater, Northwestern, we are opening a brand new football stadium tonight. First game ever at the new Ryan Field. The other place stood for about 100 years. It was cool and lovely back in the day. It was definitely past its prime, let's put it that way, by the last few years. And thanks to zero taxpayer dollars, for those of you who are fiscally conservative like I am, not a single dime of taxpayer money was spent to build this stadium. This was built by private donations, overwhelmingly by the Ryan family. Pat Ryan and his family, they have been just intimately involved in this entire process. And all of the videos and photos and write-ups that I've seen, this place seems like a total palace. I'm so excited to see new Ryan Field in all its glory tonight in prime time under the lights. That's the other thing. They're not like debuting it at the beginning of a season against a lesser-known opponent. They waited until the Big Ten home opener and Penn State rolling into town to kick off this showcase at the new home of the Wildcats. So I was not going to miss this. And I'm here with my dad. My dad turned 70 this year, so this is kind of part of his big 70th present. And he's, I think, super stoked to be here with me. We're going to meet up with a bunch of friends and go to the game. And all the reviews I've seen are just out of this world. And I am so, so excited to see the stadium. And then I'm also nervous for the game. I always get nervous for games. Penn State is good, although they did not look great last week, losing at home to Wisconsin. But they're going to be mad and hungry, potentially desperate to win tonight. That's a dangerous opponent. They got a lot of talent. They're well coached. So it's going to be an uphill battle, I think, for Northwestern, but doable if we play well. Got some tough injuries, but you know, it is what it is. And I hope we can open this place in style with a great crowd. It's sold out. And then, knock on wood, a Northwestern win. So we'll see. I mean, the overall mood, the vibes are high right now for me. That can all change dramatically later tonight if we lose this game. But I will have the weekend to recover one way or the other, both physically and emotionally, depending on what happens. But the game's on Fox, Big Fox, tonight in prime time. Northwestern hosting Penn State at the new Ryan Field, and hopefully there'll be a lot of people tuning in. I have to say, though, the sports fortunes are smiling upon me recently with the Yankees sweeping the Boston Red Sox right out of the playoffs in just dominant fashion. Embarrassing, really, the Boston Red Sox, which is always a good day. Sorry, Red Sox fans out there, but I was going to mention it yesterday, but, you know, food poisoning. Still watch the game, still rooted for the Yankees, just in my enfeebled state. I actually sort of probably felt like the Boston Red Sox played, actually, losing the two games by a combined score of, what was it, 18-2? Something like that. The Bronx was just a madhouse, which was fun. And then, big hockey fan, New Jersey Devils opened the season last night at home against Philadelphia, one of their big rivals, one of our big rivals. Beat them in overtime. Jack Hughes, the hero in overtime. And I think we have the call, actually, from ESPN.
1: Jack Hughes has Pesci and Brett. Jack Hughes.
0: So Hughes scores, and then he throws a stick in the crowd. It gets caught by a guy wearing his Team USA jersey. Hughes, of course, the hero for USA in the Olympics, the golden goal against Canada, and then the hero last night as the Devils start off with an overtime sudden death winner at home. So that's all great. The Yankees sweeping the Red Sox. Look, Tampa's going to be very tough starting tomorrow. That's a very, very good team. Devils winning that game, terrific. But for me, like, my heart is in Evanston tonight, and we'll see. And if it goes well, we might have to play some sound bites or a highlight or something on Monday. If not, well, hopefully I will have gotten over it by Monday. Christine, I just said a lot of things. Do you have any thoughts to add before we go? And we don't have much time. In fact, you might want to start a stop clock? Clock stop? What do you call it?
2: What happened
0: yesterday? What happened yesterday on the home stretch that I missed?
2: I just pulled a Christine. I pulled a cookie. I just pulled a complete cookie, and I didn't know the name of something, and everything just started
0: like
2: spiraling.
0: A stopwatch?
2: Yes.
0: You forgot the word for stopwatch.
2: I believe I called it a stop clock, a clock stop, the thing that tells time, the thing that takes time. I just could not get it.
0: Yeah.
2: Yeah, it was rough.
0: Stopwatch.
2: Yeah.
0: Stopwatch.
2: Yeah.
0: Have you recovered from that? Are you prepared to know that word in the future?
2: I hope so. No promises.
0: Is there any stopwatch needed for your carnival duties this coming weekend?
2: Frog bog. Here we go. Three frogs for a dollar.
0: For people just randomly tuning in, they have no idea what you're talking about. Frog bog. Three frogs for a dollar. They're like, is this woman... like,
2: so,
0: on drugs?
2: Well, Cookie's a carny on the weekends, apparently. And I'm going to be working my daughter's school carnival.
0: Small hands smell like cabbage. Sorry, go ahead.
2: What is that from?
0: Austin Powers.
2: Oh. I've actually seen Austin Powers, too, but maybe not that one. Yeah, I have to work a carnival game called Frog Bog, you know, where you slam the little rubber frog onto the lily pad.
0: And you've done this in the past, and you were very loud.
2: Yes, yes.
0: Right, got a lot of people getting involved. And
2: correct.
0: This is a Cookie the Carnival Barker, literally.
2: Okay, that's what you called me. Yes.
0: Yes.
2: Yes, I forgot about that.
0: I'm
2: just
0: wondering,
2: that.
0: Is there any time limit in this game? Because you might need a stop clock. Clock stop.
2: Yeah, it was really rough. And then Rich Zeoli, I was telling him about Frog Bog, and then he asked me to rib it, and I refused.
0: Really?
2: It was, yeah.
0: Did you like the Three Frogs Budweiser ad back in the day?
2: Oh, yes.
0: Yeah.
2: Budweiser. That one?
0: Yeah, so I just sort of got you to rib it a little bit.
2: Oh, not fair. That
0: kind of baited you into
2: you
0: it just a little bit.
2: You fooled me with trickery. Well, I don't like
0: not
2: that.
0: Not really.
2: But
0: you step
2: will...
0: right up. I'm Cookie, your carnival barker. Ribbit, ribbit. That'll be you tomorrow. Maybe we'll get a report on that. If the Northwestern game doesn't go well tomorrow, we'll just do a what's it called? Frog bog? We'll do an update on that on Monday for the home stretch.
2: All right.
0: But as your clock stop might indicate, we are out of time. On the clock. We've got to stop. On the Guy Benson Show, Friday edition. Have a great weekend, everyone. We'll talk to you on Monday. Go Cats.
2: Frog bog. Here we go. Three frogs for a dollar.
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9: From ABC News, I'm Mike Dubusky. New evidence is emerging in the case of an alleged gang rape at Cornell University 2 years ago. ABC News chief investigative correspondent Aaron Katursky reports.
10: In phone calls and messages reviewed by ABC News, other alleged attackers telling Jane Doe, "I'm so sorry. I feel so bad for you, dude." Another saying, "I just wanted to apologize for how things went down the other night." As the weeks went by, Jane Doe became more convinced about what happened, texting, "Let's be clear that 90% of what happened that night was not consensual."
9: Today, New York AG Letitia James was appointed special prosecutor in the case. Lawyers for Krista Pike are now calling on Tennessee's governor to commute her death sentence after the state botched her execution this week, leaving her alive but critically ill in the hospital. Robin Marr is the executive director of the Death Penalty Information Center.
11: We don't have all the answers yet, but we understand one possible explanation for what might have happened to Krista Pike on Wednesday night was that the IV was set improperly and the drugs went into her muscle instead of into her veins.
9: Disappointing jobs numbers out today, with the economy adding just 29,000 positions for the month of September, far short of expectations. ABC's Olivia Rubin says it comes as mortgage rates surged to their highest level in years.
12: The Federal Reserve raising interest rates last month for the first time in 3 years, making borrowing on car loans, mortgages, and credit cards more expensive. It's hitting Americans in their pockets. The average 30-year mortgage rate saw its largest weekly jump in 4 years, now at 7.28%.
9: And an alert for Walmart customers. The FDA now recalling two food items sold at the popular retailer. Great Value products, including a triple berry blend and organic blueberries, are included as part of a larger E. coli recall. Meanwhile, some pastas being recalled over Listeria concerns. 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
16: 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According to Reuters, McDonald's is using AI to determine your breaking point. 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People in Boston may be willing to pay more than, say, people in Albuquerque. Even stores in the same city can vary prices based on what part of town they're in, and maybe even what season it is. I mean, an icy Coke sounds so much better in July than it does in January. Thankfully, there's always a KFC with fixed prices around the corner. Get more tips like this in your inbox every morning for free. 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
17: 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I-95 North, an accident at Yamato Road and another at Atlantic Ave. I-95 South, still reporting an accident on the Persis Sunrise Boulevard with congestion back to Oakland Park Boulevard. Lantana Road East, an accident on the Prochahagan Ranch Road with delays back to the Turnpike Overpass. And Boynton Beach Boulevard West, an accident at Jog Road. 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I'm Sharina.
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19: From the WPBF 25 First Warning Weather Center, I'm Chief Certified Meteorologist Chris Martinez with a look at South Florida's certified most accurate forecast. Tonight we'll see partly cloudy skies, a leftover shower possible, temperatures down the low to mid 70s. Then as we head near Saturday, expect scattered showers and storms again with high temperatures in the upper 80s.
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21: Story. One story is that she agreed to a threesome. I don't know, but she was impaired. This kind of thing happens to impaired college girls and doesn't make rape okay. What the hell is wrong with you? Those a-hole boys were inviting people on Snapchat to come up and rape her. Do you think that's okay? Do you have a daughter, a sister, female cousins? Under what circumstances do you think a rape occurs? It was 7 hours, 7 young men. You are a disgrace to say this is okay. Deanna Wood Short. Rape is not okay. And no one believes that rape is okay. This is a straw man. It is tilting at windmills. It is creating an evil villain who you can easily defeat. But it is an evil villain who does not exist. There are not men, at least not in any significant number, who believe that rape is okay. I don't believe rape is okay. I have a sister. I don't believe rape is okay. I have female cousins. I don't believe rape is okay, even if I had a daughter. The question, Deanna, and it's a simple question, and it is the only question, but the question is, was there a rape? To go back to the statement from Deanna Wood Short, halfway into the paragraph that she writes me, she says, this kind of thing happens to impaired college girls, and that doesn't make rape okay. Buried in that sentence, and the following sentence, that says, those a-hole boys were inviting people on Snapchat to come up and rape her, buried inside those statements, is the presumption of a fact that she was raped. Now, any, I think, good citizen, good moral human being has a duty to look into the facts and the evidence to pursue the truth. So before you tie 7 or 57 boys up to a crucifix, before you drag their lives through the town square hitched to the back of a pickup truck, before you create an online mob to destroy lives, like you did with Duke, like you did with Virginia, you might, like I believe a moral, truth-seeking person would do, take a look at the evidence and the facts. And Tim Young today, as I look at the evidence and the facts, they only move further into the direction that this was not a rape. There is very, very, very, at this point, little evidence to support the idea that Jane Doe in Cornell was raped. While the evidence is mounting that she was part of a consensual orgy that she later regretted. Took some time to realize the impact of both her and those boys' unethical decisions, and didn't like the fallout for her reputation. And rape became the life buoy. Rape became the rescue. Rape became the rehabilitation of her reputation.
0: All right, you're going to get a side of me today because, you know, I usually put up the comedian side. You didn't even know that I went to law school and I was trained as a public defender. I couldn't see any of these boys going to jail for anything. Although now Letitia James has been appointed as the special prosecutor here. We know that she won't do anything political, right? So this should be troubling to everybody that she's there. This seems like it's turning into political theater. The court of public opinion has already convicted these boys who I'm very offended by the fact that everybody knows everything about them right now. That these guys, before, it's the presumption of guilt before innocence here. And their lives are ruined. As of right now, every one of those guys involved, their lives are ruined. If you take a look at the facts of the case, like you said, the more I dig into it, the more it leans. I could never convict them. I don't know exactly what happened. Nobody knows exactly what happened that night. We have her testimony immediately. You have to remember that you had a prosecutor's office and you had a police department investigate this, and they said there's nothing there. And here we are years later, and we're basing things off of her lawsuit, not a trained entire legal department and the state took a look at this and said there's nothing there. So really, there are levels of this that are completely troubling. In fact, including the court of public opinion, because if, say, this does go to trial and you have a jury, can you get a non-tampered with jury at this point? Can you get a non-biased jury at this point? This story has become a national story, and it's been they've ruined the entire jury pool. Everyone knows about this story by now.
21: The court of public opinion was formed based upon a plaintiff's one-sided complaint.
0: Yes.
21: The complaint is always one-sided, in this case, a civil suit for rape. It was her telling 2 years later to her plaintiff's attorney that is formed into a civil complaint, and from that, a firestorm, an online mob. A mob whose mind is made up before even the evidence outside of that one-sided civil complaint could even be considered. But that has driven the day, and that has driven, to your point, Governor Kathy Hochul of New York, who has stepped in now and replaced the district attorney who looked at the facts and the evidence 2 years prior in 2024, took witness statements from all 7 boys from the young lady Jane Doe, who, in his account, edited her statement 20 times, went over it with a fine-tooth comb and edited that statement 20 times, reviewed text messages, and came away with the conclusion there was nothing to even charge, much less convict. But in now steps Governor Kathy Hochul.
1: When the Tompkins County District Attorney announced that he is reopening the case, he pointed to Jane Doe's statement and said it did not establish that a crime had occurred. But new reporting raises serious questions about the information his office relied upon when it made that decision. And that's why I believe this case demands a special prosecutor who will provide a fresh and thorough review of all the facts, including the information that has recently come to light. And that is why I'm invoking the power conferred to me as the governor of the state of New York to enlist Attorney General James as an independent special prosecutor in this case.
21: Attorney General Letitia James has been appointed to replace the district attorney. Let me make two points, Tim. One, Letitia James is not an impartial arbiter, a ethical and truth-seeking prosecutor. She has already posted on this case. She has gone to social media and she has said what she believes to be the truth before purportedly even reviewing the evidence, thus disqualifying her as an appropriate special prosecutor. Secondarily, the governor mentions new evidence has come to light. I would like to know what that new evidence may be. The only new evidence that I can imagine she's referencing is the original statement that Jane Doe gave to campus police, which was incorporated into her civil complaint. But the new evidence that's come to light is a bevy, a trove of text messages and witness testimony that contradict in behavior and words everything from the civil complaint and everything from the campus police report. And we can go through them because there's yet more today that we're learning that Jane Doe said and wrote in the days and weeks after this regrettable night at a fraternity house in Cornell.
0: When a prosecutor has to take a look at these cases, you have to see beyond a reasonable doubt that something happened. There is more than enough reasonable doubt that either she consented to it or that these guys, you know, they were all drugged together at the same time, which, by the way, that changes the definition of rape. When you're all drugged at the exact same time, when you're all getting high and getting drunk and whatever, and you have to be knowingly taking advantage of someone for it to be rape.
2: Both parties on both sides.
0: So if you know that she's
2: integrated.
0: Yes. Yeah, so if you're both drunk and you both roll around and you both regret it, it's not rape. If one person is drunk and then they're obviously taken advantage of, then the person who took advantage of them is the criminal. We should really be asking why the governor of New York is involved in this.
21: One small correction to what you just said about the state of the law. That is not the law in New York. One party could be intoxicated and the other not. That doesn't make the non-intoxicated party guilty of rape. In New York, if the intoxicated party voluntarily consumed whatever that is, drugs or alcohol, they are not robbed of their ability to give consent. Now, that is a popular trope on social media and in our minds. It's a cliche. An inebriated person can't give consent. Right. But it's simply not true in the state of New York. Now, we could all have a moral conversation about whether the New York law is right or every other state's law is right, but in New York, if you choose to get drunk, if you choose to get high, then you can still have the capacity to choose to have sex.
0: Yeah. It's just, again, I was taught that if you were incapacitated by your own account and somebody took advantage of it, then it might be different for different districts. The law may have changed throughout the years.
21: It's going to be state to state, and that doesn't change the moral calculation.
0: Yes.
21: And I have to really emphasize that over and over, not because I think I should, but because I know that it's necessary. People keep conflating the idea that I believe, or anyone would believe, any of this behavior is ethical. And I'm not just talking about the boys. I'm talking about her behavior as well. But there is a difference between ethical or unethical behavior and criminal behavior. And people are having a very hard time separating those two things. And that's best evidenced by the way they're now behaving towards the boys, which I think is beyond the realm of ethical. I believe that everybody on TikTok who has convicted these boys in the court of public opinion should be sued to bejesus for defamation. I believe that celebrities who have jumped on the virtue signaling bandwagon to destroy these boys' lives should be sued for defamation. I believe that Letitia James, if she pursues this in an unjust way, should be sued for malicious prosecution. And I believe this girl, if she lied, should also face civil consequences for putting these boys' lives, and I don't just mean their careers at this point. Literally, these boys' lives
2: are
21: in danger, and we'll be lucky if by the end of this, everyone is alive.
2: Yeah.
0: I never shout out Mediaite. I'm going to have to give them credit here. Brad Slager wrote an opinion article that was sent to me by Harry. The press needs to tap the brakes before the Cornell 7 becomes the Duke Lacrosse 2.0. A very, very good piece on this, breaking down the facts as we know them. I thought it was very balanced. I'm not used to that from the media. There are some people out there with common sense saying, hey,
21: there are.
0: We need to be very cautious with what's happening here.
21: It's not uniform in mainstream media. You have examples like Sonny Hostin the other day on The View. You have some examples of people within, you know, the New York Times doing real reporting to give us the facts. However, politicians seem so uninterested in this at this point. The Democrat Party has gone all in. Kathy Hochul, Letitia James, Abdul El-Sayed running for Senate in Michigan has put out a statement. And AOC said something blatantly defamatory. AOC said the trope, 7 hours, seven men, gang rape.
2: Dude.
21: We need to be clear about something very quickly. The Jane Doe civil complaint, nor Jane Doe's statement to campus police, and obviously not Jane Doe's statement to the prosecutor and police, implicates seven men. Not once does it implicate seven men. There are four men purportedly who had sex with Jane Doe. There is a fifth who tried to kiss Jane Doe and was rebuffed. When rebuffed, stopped.
2: Yeah.
21: Two simply entered the room. The Cornell Seven is quite bluntly pure misinformation, pure lie, and is uttered from the lips from Alexandria Ocasio-Cortez, pure defamation. The only thing saving AOC is that she is a member of Congress, and it's very hard to sue a member of Congress for their lies. Otherwise, we'd have jails full of politicians.
0: Well, hey, I mean, they can sexually assault anybody they want in Congress, or taxpayer dollars paid off, and we never find out who it was or where our money went. So, I mean, they are super protected from any of this stuff. This should be, any parents that are listening to this, warn your kids. Like, this is transitioning me into a really old man here, where it's like, you know, college, you think about it as fun and party and whatever else. Your children need to be educated. Number one, they need to be morally trained so that they don't do things like this and they don't find themselves in these positions. But don't behave like this. Don't participate in things like this to begin with, and you don't have to worry about it. And I know it's a weird thing to say, but parents need to be more involved in their kids' lives so that these mistakes don't happen. At some point here, the entire frat house or a group of these boys thought all of this behavior was okay, whether or not be her assenting to it or not, and also her behavior in the middle of all of this, too. They're doing illicit drugs. I mean, nothing good comes.
21: Let's take a quick break, but we'll be right back with comedian Tim Young when we come back on Will Kane Country.
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0: Welcome back to Will Kane Country. We're still hanging out with media editor at the Dallas Express and comedian Tim Young. I want to go back to the Willisha still on Facebook. Chris McQuay says, the nuances seem to be missed. It seems as though her saying yes to a threesome was an invitation, not by her, to a gangbang. You can remove consent at any time for any reason. Sounds like a horrific event took place despite her not wanting it. Those boys knew better. Bonnie Blue is not. Bonnie Blue, she is not. Let's walk through the statements of fact in Chris McQuay's paragraph that are simply not facts. He can't know this. Starting with Bonnie Blue, she is not. That is a conclusion that can only... You don't know Jane Doe. You don't know. All you have is the evidence. And there is, honestly, more evidence pointing to she is Bonnie Blue than she is raped. And so he goes on to say... It seems as though her saying yes to a threesome was an invitation, not by her, to a gangbang. This horrific event took place despite her not wanting it. Now, here's what the latest evidence is showing us. So while we start with a civil complaint by Jane Doe, that means her side of the story 2 years later, buttressed by her story told to campus belief, police 2 weeks later, is now balanced against the text messages which we revealed yesterday. Those text messages include her in the days and weeks afterwards saying, nothing that happened is illegal. I would like to hook up with you, speaking of two of the boys, again. Her telling her sorority big sister, her mentor, that she did it and... It's true. I think the big sister said there's, you know, people are calling you a slut and you did this. And she said, well, I did do this. Her text saying that
1: talking about sexuality.
0: People are too uptight about sex and that she's open and that she thinks this is going to become more common, meaning open and liberated sexuality. In that way, she was very much a modern day feminist.
2: Yes.
0: Living up to the
2: correct
0: the sure. request of modern day feminism. Be sexually liberated. Do whatever you want. And she did. What the text then reveal what happened is she started to get a bad reputation and she didn't like that. She got it from her sorority. She then began to hear randos on campus say things about her, and she began to think the boys were telling stories about it. And they probably were.
2: Yeah, of course they were.
0: And by the way, bad on them again. Second bad on the boys, right? Not criminal, but bad on the boys once again. But now she doesn't like it. She doesn't like that it's out there. She's still not done. She's still not done. She still wants to hang out. And then we get to the Halloween party. And the Halloween party, she says something like, I want to come. And one of the boys says, you'll always be welcome at the Ki-Fi house. You're one of us. And she said, heart emoji, I'll bring the cigs. Then she got a phone call from the fraternity president that disinvited her to the party, quote unquote, for her own good. Now she gets mad and she says, you guys are a-holes. And the woman always gets the short end of the stick. We talked about this yesterday. She's surfing a Greek-like forum, and it was the first time people started talking about it. Ki-Fi's or gangbang. First time she said, in her words, she saw someone, again, just like our commenters in the Willisha, just a random person in the comment section, who didn't describe her as a whore, but described her as a victim of rape. And ding, the light goes off. Now she's got a new story. And that story, encouraged, as I think as it turns out, from her roommates, which took some doing because she had told the roommates, I did this, you know, this was, yeah, I was into this. Now it's turning into, I was raped. The rebuttal to that, that everyone likes to offer is, it takes time for trauma to process. And what I would say to that is that may be true as an abstraction, but it flies in the face of so much actual evidence.
2: Her contemplation of the opinion of her is what really seems to have shifted things.
3: The show that tackles the latest headlines from a unique perspective. Will Kane Country.
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7: ABC News, I'm Mike Dabosky. New York Attorney General Letitia James has taken over the investigation into an alleged gang rape that played out at Cornell University 2 years ago. Krista Pike, the woman who survived an attempted state execution earlier this week, is in critical condition in the hospital. Her lawyers are now calling on Tennessee's governor to commute her sentence. The new jobs report shows U.S. employers added 29,000 jobs in September, falling well short of analyst expectations. ABC's Elizabeth Schulze has more.
8: A little bit of what we might be seeing here is the impact of AI specifically. When you think about how the build-out of data centers is contributing to construction jobs, but then you've got those industries like insurance or financial services that have been really quick to adopt AI, that's where you're seeing job losses. And this really does kind of explain that push-pull of the impact of AI in the workforce pretty much playing out now in real time in this economic data.
7: The unemployment rate ticking up to 4.2%. This is ABC News.
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10: 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I-95 North, an accident at your model road, and another at Atlantic Ave. I-95 South, still reporting an accident on the Persa Sunrise Boulevard with congestion back to Oakland Park Boulevard. Lantana Road East, an accident on the Persa Hagen Ranch Road with delays back to the Turnpike Overpass. And Boynton Beach Boulevard West, an accident at Jog Road. 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I'm Sharina.
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12: From the WPBF 25 First Warning Weather Center, I'm Chief Certified Meteorologist Chris Martinez with a look at South Florida's certified most accurate forecast. Tonight, we'll see partly cloudy skies, a leftover shower possible, temperatures down the low to mid 70s. Then as we head into your Saturday, expect scattered showers and storms again with high temperatures in the upper 80s.
13: An adolescent's well-being, and those with positive friendships tend to show lower risk for things like depression, even physical health symptoms or academic difficulties, both in the short term and sometimes even into adulthood. She also says one potential positive from social media is that it's another way for young people to interact and build connections. For more health news, go to foxnewshealth.com. I'm Lisa Brady with Fox on Health.

0: Welcome back to Will Kane Country. We're still hanging out with media editor at the Dallas Express and comedian Tim Young.
1: The only fansification, I guess, would be the only fansification of America. The feminism here has ruined our moral code. When you see college athletes make millions of dollars by putting their butt on the internet instead of actually playing, you know, volleyball or whatever they play, you're showing women that by being more sexual and being more immoral and appealing to men sexually is more valuable than your education and your athleticism.
2: Quote unquote.
1: And yes. And there's a downward spiral. There's a slippery slope that happens when you realize that you can make millions of dollars putting your butt on the internet as a college athlete who would not normally even be recognized for being a college athlete. There's something then with the Bonnie Blue and the OnlyFans where, like, you realize how much money you can get from that. And women have, and men as well, because everybody, the men are the consumers of this mainly. They have shifted and given up on the morality where before, you know, like, you might be more nervous to ask a woman out. You might be more, you might wait a little bit to before you want to have a monogamous sexual relationship with somebody. Now it's just commonly placed. Porn is so accessible, and everyone has access to it at a young age. I mean, you take a look at the, even like, not to go totally crazy here, but the books in elementary schools, you're sexualizing children from a young age on. You're making them, getting them accustomed to things that, you know, you and I, being old guys now, didn't have access to until our teens. And it was still, like, very taboo. Now it's just open and common, and this behavior then is greenlit much more mentally by children than would have ever been before. It's a bad situation.
0: I do believe at 50,000 feet that you're right, that I believe we have an epidemic problem with porn that distorts people's minds, not just men, by the way, also
1: yeah. Oh, yeah.
0: Women, but primarily men, distorts their minds about what is appropriate and real and romantic and loving and the way it should be between a man and a woman. I don't know if that explains any of the behavior in this story. I don't know. I think it's very, very rational to believe that that does play a role. But I also know that rape has been a part of culture since the beginning of time. I think that the sand that has shifted under our feet is the idea of consent. That consent has become this gray area. And it's odd because I do believe that consent can be black and white between two rational people. I think consent is black and white between two rational people.
1: It is.
0: Do you know what I mean? The problem is the world is full of irrational people, male and female. And now it gets messy, right? And there's all kinds of human emotions that make things irrational. Regret, discomfort,
2: shame,
0: whatever it may be. Shame, all of these things make this now a minefield. Mm-hmm. What should be black and white between rational people is a minefield between a world full of irrational people. And I think that that is part of this, because when you look at what happened in the room, because the evidence is it continues to come in. Now we get testimony from the boys, right? And which was taken in the days and weeks afterwards. And their stories are very different from hers. And by the way, somewhat different from each other, which, of course, if you've got a bunch of people on ketamine, you're going to get and drunk, you're going to get a bunch of different stories. But I'll tell you this, here are the things that are being reported. Absolute consent. Every step of the way, she wanted to do this. She said she wanted to do this. And quotes like, what are you guys, like, worried about this? This was normal in medieval times. That's one of the things they suggested she said. Right. Now, is it true or is it not true? I don't know, but it's of equal veracity to me as what she says.
1: Yeah.
0: It's two people. Why is his testimony any more false than her testimony? What in what world, unless we buy into the trope, believe all women? But women are human beings, and people are human beings. Men are human beings. Is any one gender exempt from confusion, shame? And that's just the innocuous ways of not telling the truth, or just flat out lies, because there's more. There's one of the boys who says, hey, it's the opposite of what you're saying. I was sexually assaulted. He says that she initiated oral sex with him and he didn't want it. And I don't know, again, if that's true, what's true. But all I'm telling you is you can't create a lynch mob based upon one person's self-contradictory testimony.
1: Reasonable doubt. You have to convict beyond a reasonable doubt, and there's plenty of doubt here with these stories, with what she said early on. I feel bad for everybody involved because something happened, but here when these guys, their lives are being ruined by them being doxxed publicly, I feel more for them right now. And this is Go ahead.
2: And wouldn't we, if you're a woman who was sexually assaulted, and that's why you have this rage in this case, to make sure that this woman is telling the full truth and that it pushes and helps future sexual assaults and does not hurt it, you know, like the Duke LaCrosse story, you want to make sure that this story is one that's going to help the cause of stopping this moving forward. And they're just jumping on the bandwagon for it.
1: You don't think about things like that when you're filing a civil suit like this. And by the way, when you file a civil suit like this, your case, when you write out your case, you're going to make it much worse. You're going to throw everything at the wall to see what sticks. When somebody damages your property, I don't know how many people watch the People's Court, but people show up for like damage to like their front lawn and they add in like emotional damage, right? And they want $5,000 for emotional damage because their grass was harmed. This is, you want to throw everything at the wall. And the problem here is, and again, credit to media. The problem is that the media is running with every one of her statements in her civil suit as fact to ruin these kids' lives. It's a horrible situation. And I don't think this shakes out. And again, there is so much violence against women from illegal immigrants, rapes, murders, and children. You should ask yourself why the governor of New York and Letitia James have jumped into this. Because that's, again, political theater, one thing. But why do they care more about this than hundreds, if not thousands, of victims of migrant crime?
0: Let's take a quick break, but we'll be right back with comedian Tim Young when we come back on Will Kane Country.
3: 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Will Kane Country.
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1: Someone over here now to 325 Gretna Green. He's back. Please.
2: Okay, what does he look like?
1: He's O.J. Simpson. I think you know his record.
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5: 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And avoid rapid acceleration and braking, and drive slower or use cruise control and limiting the time your car idles. 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

0: Welcome back to Will Kane Country. We're still hanging out with media editor at the Dallas Express and comedian Tim Young. This will be an unpopular thing. It was said by Camille Paglia, the famous feminist. I don't know if you're familiar with Camille Paglia in an interview. She's now passed, but this is some decades in the past, because the stat was thrown around then and the stat was thrown around now, to your point, Dan. The stat is something like 25 to 30% of women have suffered some form of sexual assault. And I think that stat is also on college campuses. You'd have to fact check that, but I believe they're saying 25% of women on college campuses have suffered some type of sexual assault. Well, that is not to deny anyone's individual story or experience, but as a macro statistic, simply unbelievable. That exceeds the rape and sexual assault stats out of Africa, where tribes use rape as a tactic of war, where it is much, much more common. And so it leads you down the path of what are we talking
1: about?
0: What
1: they consider, and this is back sexual to assault.
0: What they consider, what is sexual assault, what is consent, and what is truly rape. And this is the cause that you're talking about. Like, I don't know what the end goal of this is. If the idea is, because I come to this sad conclusion, I can do this podcast, I can read these comments, I can lay out the evidence, and nobody gives a hot damn.
2: Yeah.
0: Nobody cares about the truth.
1: They don't want it to be covered up anymore. That's what they say.
0: Deanna Wood Short does not care about the evidence that rebuts her conclusions. She does not care. Not interested in hearing the truth. So what are they interested in? That's more interesting.
2: Yeah.
0: Are you interested in being the performative male? Are you interested in virtue signaling regardless of gender? Are you interested in upending the patriarchy? Are you interested in putting men on defense?
1: Followers and likes.
0: I don't think you're interested in returning to sexual conservatism. I don't think you're interested in abstaining from sex. So what is it that you actually want at the end of this rainbow? And I have one more place to go. I think you should say, if you can be honest with yourself, is what you want at the end of this trail. Because you're not interested in the truth. Okay, the truth will lead you. I believe the truth and evidence will lead you to these boys are innocent. Not ethical, but innocent. Understand the difference. Not ethical, but innocent. And then that would be the end of the story. But that won't be the case. So what is the end of the story? And if you can be honest with yourself and articulate that, then you get to a really more interesting question. Do you think you're actually advancing that end? Because for every action, there's a reaction. And for every pendulum swing, the pendulum swings back the other way. It's the same thing with race. If you call everything racism, guess what you're going to create? Real racism. And if you want to go down this line of like every man is a rapist and everybody's bad and every woman's a victim, but at the same time sexually liberated, I think you're going to have to get a little more open-minded about what you think the end result of all this looks like.
2: I want to go back to your point about what is being

0: considered sexual assault, because a few years ago, before she was Captain Marvel, Brie Larson complained on social media about a TSA agent who asked for her phone number. He talked to her, he asked for her phone number in line. She was offended by this, and she said now she understands what it's like to be sexually assaulted. What is the interpretation of assault? And when you have a famous actress, who shouldn't be, out saying that a guy asking for her phone number reminds her of assault, that's a problem. And it's an example that a lot of women look to. And a lot of people look to. I certainly don't. I wish that people wouldn't. But again, our culture has shifted in all the bad ways. There's no good way here, because you're right. Not having sex is the answer here. Like, actually being moral, waiting till you're married, that whole thing. I can't attest to that. But like, they want their cake and they want to be able to eat it too. There's just no accountability. The problem is accountability on everyone's.
1: And just one more time, I'm going to let you get in, Dan. Yeah. Everyone, I think, Tim, I know Tim, I, Dan, condemn wholeheartedly, want to jail and give maximum punishment to rapists.
0: Big time, yeah.
2: Yep.
1: The question is it rape? That's the only question. Is it rape? And we have evidence now. With Cornell. Go ahead, Dan.
2: And the women I talk to who are outraged about this around me and my life, what they want, the goal is accountability. They want it to be out there. They want it to be normal in society that rapists and men who sexually assault, that actually sexually assault and rape, are held accountable in public, not covered up, and everyone knows about it. So they see this case as a doorway for that. So we don't want to let these men get away with it. So the next person will be shamed, will be jailed, and that's it. That's their goal. That's what they want, really.
0: The problem is that these same people, and I don't think that just going to jail is punishment enough for rapists, by the way. They don't care, and they brush under the rug when illegal aliens rape and murder women and children, and they don't want to talk about it.
1: Or the thousands of girls in the UK.
0: Yes, 250,000 in that report that were assaulted or raped.
1: Nothing.
0: Nothing.
1: No mention. No cause. No story. Swept under the rug.
0: Did the governor of New York say anything about that? Absolutely not. Did Letitia James? No, nothing.
1: Don't give me that's the UK and this is America. We talked about Tim's point. The allegation is 250,000. And in this case, we're talking about 13, 14, 12, 15, 16-year-old girls.
0: Yeah.
1: Pulled off the streets.
2: I did check.
1: Literally, pulled off the streets.
2: The largest study conducted on college campuses, roughly 1 in 4 undergraduate women reported experiencing non-consensual sexual contact after entering college.
1: Yeah. So what is non-consensual sexual contact?
2: Right.
1: And I'm not saying I don't know. I think everybody. The thing is, when you say these things, it's like you don't know. No, the question is, does everybody involved know?
2: Sure.
0: What's the hard definition of it? I mean, that's really, it's sort of the same play with the left on the term climate change. Like, what is climate change? It's generic and can be interpreted subjectively by everyone involved.
1: A couple more comments. Captain B. Willem says, didn't she put her written statement, which the DA hasn't seen, that she is 100% sure she was raped? That came up in our meeting this morning. She's got so many statements. She's got the statement to campus police. She's got the statement to the prosecutor and the official police. She's got her text messages. She's got witness testimony at this point. The problem is she is a unreliable witness. She says things that contradict each other. And the best that you can do when you come out of that is, it's called impeaching the witness in the law. You impeach the witness, it means they're not credible. Her words cannot be the defining piece of evidence. So you turn to other things, like the texts, like all the behavior, wanting to return to the frat house, fraternity house. This is what you do. This is how you get past, well, her words can't be trusted because there's different words at different times to different people.
0: In a case like this, as a defense attorney, you have to bring up past sexual behavior of the person claiming to be the victim.
2: Really?
0: It's one of the things you do. And so you'll dig through texts, you'll get witness statements. If the guys know anybody else who had been involved with her in the past, it's ugly. This is a very dark, very ugly case, like from the get-go. But what you have to do to defend the guys is you have to impeach her, and you do everything you can to impeach her, and it gets really disgusting what you have to dig up on people.
1: Oh, it's going to get gross.
2: Imagine the uproar
1: on TV.
2: Nothing happens.
1: Because the details are,
0: yes.
1: The details are what matter. And the details are gross to people. I struggle with that on a national television program, speaking to millions who don't want to spend their afternoons hearing about an orgy or rape.
0: Yeah.
1: And that's going to be the outcome of this. You have to dive into every single detail, what male one, male two, male three, male four purportedly did, her text messages, her words. And that's the only way. It's the details. And I'll read one more before we go on this topic, because not everybody is opposed to the way this has been analyzed here at Wilkin Country. Valmont says, thank you for saying what I've been thinking all along. Anyone who has bothered to look at the facts knows all seven weren't accused of assaulting Jane Doe. Yet online mob is naming and shaming all of them. I'm especially sick of celebrities using their platforms to attack people they've never met over events they haven't witnessed and know next to nothing about. And that's where we are when it comes to the quote-unquote Cornell 7. Sad case, Tim, out of Tennessee. Krista Pike, set to be executed for murder by lethal injection, had lethal injection administered twice, two doses of pentobarbital. Through it, she was breathing, snoring. I think she spoke in the midst of this.
0: She was singing.
1: And reports are she may have suffered brain damage. Now, all executions have been put on hold in the state of Tennessee, and everybody's looking into this. You know, I've gone back and forth on the death penalty throughout my life. Mm-hmm. I have very good friends who are very opposed to the death penalty for some of these exact reasons right here. That it's not humane. They come at it from a very, very Christian perspective, a religious perspective. And my main opposition to the death penalty at other times in my life had been, I can't tolerate the idea that the state would take the life from someone who could be innocent. If you took the life from one innocent person, to me, that would have been enough. I get so broken up when I see these guys that spend 20 years in prison and
0: that's horrifying.
1: DNA evidence exonerates them.
2: Awful.
1: You can't give somebody two decades back. Can't give it back.
2: Nope.
1: It's horrible. Taking their life is the ultimate. I will say, I'm pro death penalty. I think that the evolution of DNA evidence has minimized, I can't say to zero, but pretty close to zero, the idea that we would be doing this to an innocent person. And I've gone so far as to embracing the death penalty that I don't think that we as a society should be doing it by lethal injection. I think there should be honesty in it. We should know that we're doing it. I think, quite honestly, I think a firing squad is more humane and more effective. And both parties know what they're doing. And I think we as a society should know what we're doing. We shouldn't lull ourselves into the idea that we're putting someone down for a nap. You know, we should know we're taking someone's life. It's a real serious thing. And we have decided, yes, we believe it is right. Let's take a quick break, but we'll be right back with comedian Tim Young when we come back on Wilkin Country.
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4: Sanctuary of Hope changed my life. 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
9: Temperatures being 30 degrees above average.
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0: right, let's light it up here. The Baltimore Rock Opera Society has booted their boss, who's white, because she sported cornrows at Burning Man. It's like I saw somebody say, you thought woke was dead. It's not dead. And woke 2.0 is going to be worse than woke 1.0.
1: Correct.
0: And I can't believe this lady was fired for getting cornrows. I can't believe.
2: Have you been to Baltimore? Have you seen
0: 2026?
2: If you're
3: everyone in Baltimore.
2: Also, the Baltimore Rock Opera Society is probably like 20 very offended, very easily offended losers. And like, by the way, I was almost part of the Baltimore Improv group. They rejected me, actually. I think they probably found out I was Republican years and years and years ago when I started getting into comedy. The Baltimore Rock Opera Society, they put on shows in the equivalent of like coffee shops. This is the most media they're ever going to get.
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8: From ABC News, I'm Dave Packer. New numbers on jobs. The government says just 29,000 jobs were created last month as President Trump now campaigns for the midterms. ABC News White House correspondent Karen Travers reports from Washington.
9: What we've seen from the president as he has hit the campaign trail this week is the president insisting that the numbers are good. He gave himself yesterday an A+, he said, on the government, on the economy, quote, on everything. But of course, that's not what we're seeing in polls right now. The president has some of his lowest approval ratings right now of his term, and Americans on the economy are giving him a very low approval rating.
8: President Trump making his first comments on the gang rape allegations at Cornell University. The president was asked about Governor Kathy Hochul handling the case and handing it over to Letitia James, a New York attorney general he's long feuded with.
10: I feel badly for whoever she's looking at because they won't get a fair shake.
8: And we've learned that one of the Cornell fraternity brothers who allegedly attacked Jane Doe appeared to show remorse days later, writing to her in a text message that was showed to ABC News, quote, "I just wanted to apologize for how things went down the other night." There's new information about that co-pilot of the Fly Dubai plane who allegedly attacked the plane's captain and attempted to crash a flight bound for Israel. Senior intelligence and law enforcement officials telling ABC News he was previously suspended by Oman Air after being identified as a security risk. Her attorneys say Krista Pike, the Tennessee death row inmate who somehow survived two lethal injections, remains critically ill, unconscious, and intubated in the hospital after a botched execution attempt Wednesday night. Robin Marr, executive director of the nonprofit Death Penalty Information Center.
11: This is the first time we've ever had someone survive an execution after receiving two doses of lethal injection drugs.
8: South Korea's military says North Korea has fired a projectile toward the sea. You're listening to ABC News.
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12: White House says it has reduced legalized migration from Muslim-majority nations by more than 90%. The cutbacks are a huge setback to the progressive policy of importing diverse migrants to help fragment the civic rules that ordinary Americans have created to manage their neighborhoods, schools, and society. The policy shift also reduces the growth of anti-Semitic communities in the U.S. This is the single most consequential policy to combat anti-Semitism in the U.S. in the last decade. Those like Stephen Miller, who implemented it, will get no thanks or credit from legacy Jewish organizations. In 2024, President Biden's deputies welcomed the monthly inflow of roughly 14,000 migrants from Muslim-majority nations such as Afghanistan, Pakistan, Iraq, and Malaysia. But that monthly inflow plummeted to roughly 1,000 in February of 2026, partly because of Trump's agency reforms, such as extensive security checks. The monthly inflows are mostly set by Congress and include new legal migrants, chain migration relatives, and the refugee inflow set by the White House. The chart does not include Muslims from nations that have Muslim minorities in countries such as India, which is providing a huge share of legalized migrants, mostly via the corporate hiring of Indians with H-1B, L-1, F-1, and J-1 visas. The reductions come 25 years after Muslim migrants killed 3,000 Americans in the Twin Towers atrocity. Then President George W. Bush favored mass migration for economic growth, but he also boosted Islamic migration as part of a foreign policy strategy to reassure the Muslim populations of the Middle East. His successor, Progressive President Barack Obama, raised the Muslim inflow, and President Joe Biden further accelerated the arrivals after the collapse of the Afghan government. The inflow was engineered by progressive deputies, such as Alejandro Mayorkas, with the aid of pro-migration laws passed in 1990 by Congress. The size of the resident Muslim population in the U.S. is roughly 4 million, most of whom are concentrated in a few political jurisdictions, such as New York. Obama downplayed the fundamental civic conflicts between Islam and Christianity. So let's start with this fact. For more than 1,000 years, people have been drawn to Islam's message of peace, and the very word itself, Islam, comes from salam, peace, he wrongly declared when visiting a mosque in 2016. This progressive eagerness to downplay the deep conflicts between Islam and American society reflects their ambitions and often debunked claims that progressive policies can trump human nature.
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3: From the WPBF 25 First Warning Weather Center, I'm Chief Certified Meteorologist Chris Martinez with a look at South Florida's certified most accurate forecast. Tonight, we'll see partly cloudy skies, a leftover shower possible, temperatures down the low to mid 70s. Then as we head near Saturday, expect scattered showers and storms again with high temperatures in the upper 80s.

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1: Yes, indeed. Great radio stations across the land, along with CJ in for Sam. Polo's getting it done. It is the Joe Pags Show. Thanks. Appreciate you stopping by. There's a lot going on. Lots to get to. Bottom of this hour, it's going to be Allie Bradley, incredible reporter, Southwest reporter from News Nation, the senior border reporter. And she's got some news that she broke about our military sending troops, literal troops, to the Rio Grande Valley. And the reason for that is a bunch of drones being sent over by the cartels. So there's an uptick in what's going on there. But again, because you've got President Trump, you've got a situation where they're not just going to let the drones come in and more illegal aliens come in. They're going to go and fight it. And that's a very interesting story that we only know about because Allie Bradley broke that story. We'll have her bottom of this hour. Next hour, it's going to be Dr. Ben Carson, part one, Dr. Ben Carson, part two, and hour number three. So we've got a lot coming your way. The president is also going to be speaking in Alabama, and we can take a live feed from there. Polo loves this. We do a live feed from the president because it's dump button city, just in case.
2: And the audio is always not great, so.
1: Well, it could be better this time. You never see. We only do it to see if it's going to be better this time, which generally speaking, it's not. Then we also have to be careful to not get any copyrighted music on it. It's always fun to jockey is that it, live. We do it for the people, Polo. We do it for the people.
2: Yes, that we do, but is it fun?
1: Fun in a not very fun way, but it's a Friday. It's a fun Friday. Exactly. That's the kind of fun it is.
2: Yeah.
1: By the way, it is Free Speech Friday, 888-941-PAGS, 888-941-7247, joepags.com. Scroll down, click on contact. Love to hear from you. The fallout from not killing this Krista Pike person continues, and it's exactly what I told you it was going to be. Now the left and these idiots that believe that people should not get just punishment when they murder somebody, they're calling for a moratorium on the death penalty, period. They want a halt to the death penalty. It's just not fair what you did to her. What I find to be odd is that when they didn't get the vein, allegedly, and were putting the poison into her system, she went to sleep, started snoring a bit, got up. Now she's in critical condition. I'm not sure she's brain dead or what the story is. But the complaint is that it wasn't humane enough. And I said this yesterday, was it humane what she did to that woman, her classmate, 30-some-odd years ago? Here's the story. And I called for this yesterday. You know that I did. Don't even start. Calls grow for U.S. death penalty halt after torturous botched execution of Krista Pike. Pike alive but in critical condition, as experts call ordeal that unfolded in Tennessee, unimaginably barbaric. I wonder how the family of the dead girl feels about what happened to her. Look it up. Look up the detail. I'm not going to get into the gory details again. Look up the details of what Krista Pike did. You tell me. Story continues from The Guardian, so it could be fake news. Top lawyers, doctors, and members of the faith community are calling for a moratorium on the death penalty after Tennessee's failed attempt to execute Krista Pike left the prisoner alive but in critical condition and receiving life-saving medical care. Why are they giving her life-saving medical care? Did I miss something? The objective was to make her die. Why give her life-saving care if the objective is for her to die? I'm confused. You're going to bring her back to really good health and then try to kill her again? I must be missing something. I must be. The recent spate of harrowing botched executions across U.S. death penalty states reached a new low late on Wednesday when Tennessee's Governor Bill Lee called off the procedure after Pike had been injected with two full syringes of pentobarbital. She's the only person who has survived being administered 5 grams of the sedative, a massive dose that under normal circumstances is considered fatal. Right, if you get into the vein, they didn't have somebody who could either they didn't have somebody who was competent enough to get into the vein, or they had somebody who was against the death penalty and might have done it on purpose. I don't know which. An hour after the first injection was given, she was overheard by eyewitnesses to still be breathing, choking, and struggling, and was found to have a heartbeat. Her lawyer said her current condition and degree to which she may have been brain damaged through oxygen deprivation were as yet unknown. Sandra Babcock, a death penalty scholar at Cornell Law School, who advises Pike's legal team, told The Guardian that the events that unfolded were unimaginably barbaric. They demand accountability. Yeah, she should be dead. The person who didn't make her dead should be accountable. I agree. She added that the minimum Lee must now commute Krista Pike's death sentence to life imprisonment. You can kiss my ass. sentenced to death by a jury of her peers, and she should die because of what she did. Another of Pike's lawyers, Randy Spivey, who was president of the death chamber, called Pike's ordeal cruel and torturous. He said he had personally counted 7 needles stuck into Pike's left arm, one of which appeared to be bent when it was pulled from her. Pike, 50, was sentenced to death for the brutal 1995 killing of a teenage classmate, Colleen Slimmer. She was set to be the first woman executed in Tennessee more than 200 years. So very little details. Very little details on exactly what she did. Look it up. Don't take my word for it. And I'm not somebody who has blood dripping from my teeth that I want death. I want a just punishment. I want retribution for what she did to this innocent person. That's what I want. And as a Christian, I can want that. But it didn't happen. So now they want to commute the sentence to life, which is exactly what I said might happen yesterday. They also, you know, are sitting there saying, now you should just end all executions, period. The only reason you're injecting her with medicine instead of hanging her or shooting her or electrocuting her is because of the left idiots that now want it commuted. The same people said it was cruel and unusual to hang somebody. How? That's how they killed people forever. Use the guillotine if you have to. She's a horrible person. Evil on earth. Somebody wrote to me yesterday, you know, what if she found Jesus? Well, she's going to meet him soon. It's that simple. And I would want you to do the same to me if I killed somebody in the fashion that she did. I will never kill somebody out of malice. I will never just murder somebody because I feel like it. That's never going to happen. I hope to never take a life ever. Now, if you come and attack my family and my stuff and myself, that's a different story. I hope never to do it. But this is just an inhumane person. Is it? Do you dislike that I'm about to say I'm okay with her being in pain right now? I mean, she wouldn't be had they just done it right. Tim Burchett from Tennessee, U.S. Representative. We like Tim a lot. He had something to say about this today.
3: But what happens next? I mean, the state tried to kill her twice. She was on death row, and then they took her to the hospital for life-saving care.
1: He was on my friend Katie Pavlich's show on News Nation.
3: Two things in conflict with each other, and now she's alive at the hospital. So what is the state to do when she recovers?
4: Take proper up and bring her to a firing squad. I think that should be, we need our legislature just to step forward. We can use the electric chair. It was used the last few years, and there's a question of whether it's cruel and inhuman punishment. You hear that all the time. Well, the firing squad and hanging are 100%. I've never heard of them not being. And let's get to something that works and let's do it. Get away from the drugs. That's been problematic from the start. I was in the legislature when they legalized that and when we moved away from the electric chair. But we've used the electric chair in the last few years and it's been successful. So I think either you go there, either that or hanging or firing squad. Like I said, firing squad, you put 7 people up there. You give 5 of them bullets, 2 blanks. You put a... Mm-hmm. You put them 30 feet away and you put something over their heart or they know where to hit and they go.
1: That's it. You get the punishment that the jury said you deserve. I'm not sure I understand. Because they didn't properly kill her, that's the argument to no longer do the death penalty. Had they killed her, then you wouldn't argue to get rid of the death penalty? And I made mention of this yesterday. Of course the death penalty is a deterrent. Studies say that those who are murderers in prison, they say they still would have done it even if the death penalty would have been available. Here's what you don't know, and it's unknowable. How many people didn't kill somebody because they knew that Tennessee or Texas had the death penalty? How many did not do it? How many were deterred from doing it because they knew that they would die if they did it? You can't know that. So, of course, it's a deterrent. We have no idea how many people weren't killed because the wannabe killer or murderer did not do it knowing that they would die in turn because of where they live. So don't give me that argument either. Now, this bears mentioning, I do the show live Monday through Friday, 6 to 9 p.m. Eastern Time. If you're listening to the show outside those times, I love being on those stations. I'm not complaining about my time slot there. But yesterday, you know, CJ screening the calls, and a lot of people called in hour 3 to talk about this topic, which we talked about in hour one. A lot of you get hour one as hour three. And your hour one starts 2 or 3 hours later than after we start. So when you called in, we couldn't take the death penalty call because we were 2 hours away from talking about it. Today, luckily, and that's why I like doing Free Speech Friday, I will take your call on this. I'll take your call on whatever's on your mind. If I know something about it, we'll talk about it. If not, I'm just going to move on. I'll say thank you and move on. But today is the day. A lot of people wanted to be heard on the death penalty yesterday because we talked about it at length. We do have updates now, of course. Her legal team and her legal advisors want the death penalty gone now. Tim Burchett, rightfully so, a U.S. representative from Tennessee, wants her to die. And that's because the jury said she should. So I'll certainly take your calls on it today. Whereas even if you called yesterday in hour two or three, we were done, we were past this. And you can't really rewind in a talk show and say, let's go back to what we talked about in hour one, because most people don't listen for 3 hours. 888-941-PAGS, 888-941-7247, joepags.com. Is there any validity to the call to stop executions because of this? Don't call me and tell me I'm against executions because I just am. Well, you can do that if you want, but that's not directly related to the update today. The update today is no longer should this even be an option because of what happened to her. So should it be taken off the table simply because of what happened to her? Or do you agree with Tim Burchett and with me? Listen, she was sentenced to die. She should. And it should not have taken 31 years to get us here. 888-941-PAGS. 888-941-7247. JoePags.com. Ali Bradley at the bottom of the hour about what's going on at the border. There's a surge of troops there because of the cartel activity sending drones over. And it's starting to heat up. 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
1: Great to have you. Thanks. I appreciate you stopping by. There's a lot going on, lots to get to, lots to talk about. It is the Joe Pag Show. Bottom of the hour is going to be Allie Bradley. So in about 10 minutes from now, she's going to update us on what's going on at the border. We have sent troops there, and we do have cartels sending drones this way. She's going to outline exactly what's going on there. You're not going to want to miss even a second of that. We go to the phone lines. Let me say hello and welcome to Zane, who's in St. Louis. Zane, what's going on?
18: Well, I love listening to your show.
1: Thank you.
18: When I can. And I listened to it yesterday and today and made the same comment that I kind of take issue with, that being that the death penalty is a deterrent.
1: It is.
18: The reason I say that is justice is no longer certain or quick. You know, this lady's been on death row for 20 years or whatever.
1: Yeah.
18: And so many of the people that do commit murder don't end up being executed, you know. So I don't know that it's so much of a deterrent. I wish that the judicial system was a little quicker and more certain, but since it's not, I think that's a mistaken position.
1: Okay, well, we disagree. I understand where you're coming from, and I think you made sense in how you said it, in that you don't think it's a deterrent because it takes so long to get it done, then why would anybody worry about it? You still live for 31 years behind bars. Well, behind bars is no fun as it is, and I agree with you, Zane, that we should, without a doubt, step up how long it takes. You got an appellate process that should be to have a limited time. You can appeal for 4 years, 2 years, 5 years, make it 10. Whatever it's going to be, you should be done with your appeals and not have to be on death row, not have the residents support you. The taxpayers support you on death row for 3 decades. That's stupid. So you and I agree on that angle. But again, you cannot quantify that it's not a deterrent at the end of the day, because we have no idea how many people didn't murder because they were afraid to be killed for murdering somebody. Let me go back at it. Let me say hello and welcome to Ted in San Antonio. Ted, what's going on? Hi.
19: Yeah, hi, Joe. Listen, I had all of the same questions you started off with at the top of the hour about this case. And I had found out quite a few answers on that.
1: What'd you find out?
19: If you'll entertain me for a second. Well, so first of all, I feel like Tennessee really face planted on this. Back in May, on May 21st, actually, there was a guy that was on up for execution, and they tried. I think they kept him for like 2 hours trying to get you know, something stuck into a proper vein, and they were unable to find a vein.
1: Yeah, couldn't find a vein,
19: and
1: right.
19: And what ended up happening, yeah, that's Carruther. He got a one-year reprieve, so he's up for execution again in May of 2027. It's the same doctor, by the way, that was in charge of this execution that also was botched. So there's a lot of questions.
1: Well, I mean, I don't think it's a doctor. Is it, Ted? Well, hold on. I don't think it's a doctor. I think it's somebody who's a medical expert. Or
19: no, it's a doctor. It's
1: are you sure? Because a doctor takes an oath.
19: Well, not doctor. No, you're right.
1: Right, because a doctor takes an oath to not do any harm. Go ahead.
19: Right. He's not a doctor. They have a weird system. You can volunteer. You can be, I think, like a paramedic. Yeah. You know, you just have to be able to do it.
1: Okay.
19: Right. So anyway, the other problem there is that she has a condition, and I wasn't aware of this till I found that out today. She has a condition. I don't recall off the top of my head what it is, but it's a condition whereby you have a clotting problem and you have very small, hard to find veins. And they knew about this. She told them about this. In fact, that's why she had requested the firing squad initially, because she was so afraid of what happened to the guy back in May that she didn't want that to happen to her. She wanted to go out, you know, quickly and easily.
1: Yeah.
19: But they denied her that and said, no, you're going to do the lethal injection. So, and they put her up there. Well, the reason they couldn't let her die is because she was still alive. And the execution order is only good until midnight of that day. And so whatever happened, they would have still had to keep her alive after midnight, just say she would have survived. So because the thing was botched, they had both of her arms messed up. You know, like you mentioned, that they had like 6 or 7 needles stuck in her at the same time.
1: Right.
19: And it was a mess. And so they took her off to the hospital, and there she is now. And so what will happen is that if she stays in a coma, like if she's non-responsive forever, they have to keep her alive. They can't execute her if she's in a coma.
1: That is so unbelievably stupid to me. And, Ted, this is going to sound horrible for those listening and watching, but you put tape over her nose and mouth. Before midnight. You know what I mean? If you got to make her dead by the jury's order, and thanks, Ted. And I'll verify what Ted just had to say. I take him at his word, but we'll look it up anyway. You got to make her dead by midnight because the jury said this is her punishment. Then make that happen. This doesn't make any sense that we're giving so-called life-saving care. Hank, I don't want to leave you hanging. I've got an interview coming up, but you got to go fast. Let's go.
17: Okay. Yeah. Have you covered about this year's flu vaccine is using mRNA technology?
1: I have not. And if that's the case, let me say this very clearly to you: don't take it.
17: Well, I know. And the other thing I was going to say is I saw an ad on television today for by a company called Novavax about a COVID-19 vaccine that's being offered that has fewer side effects called Nuvaxovid. And on their ad, they are talking about how it's better and safer because it's not using mRNA technology. And about 6 weeks ago, on Live Fox Now, I just saw a little one-line banner go across the screen, and I've heard nothing since saying that this year's flu vaccine is using mRNA technology.
1: Hank, I got to run, but I will look it up. I promise you that. Let me say this. If it's got mRNA technology, I would suggest nobody take it. And when it comes to the COVID-19 so-called vaccinations, because of all the interviews I've done over the years, I would not suggest you take those either. Joe Pag Show coming back. Allie Bradley at the bottom going to talk about what's happening at the border. You got to hear this.
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22: ABC News, I'm Dave Packer. New numbers on jobs. The government says just 29,000 jobs were created last month, well short of analysts' expectations. Meanwhile, the unemployment rate ticked up to 4.2%. President Trump making his first comments on the gang rape accusations at Cornell University. The president was asked about Governor Kathy Hochul handing the case over to Letitia James, the New York Attorney General, who he's long feuded with.
23: I feel badly for whoever she's looking at because they won't get a fair shake.
22: Senior intelligence and law enforcement officials say the co-pilot of the Fly Dubai plane, who allegedly attacked the plane's captain and attempted to crash a flight bound for Israel, was previously suspended by Oman Air after being identified as a security risk. South Korea says North Korea fired at least one ballistic missile toward the sea, extending a recent run of weapons tests in the region. Japan's prime minister's office says the object has already fallen. This is ABC News.
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29: From the WPBF 25 First Warning Weather Center, I'm Chief Certified Meteorologist Chris Martinez with a look at South Florida's certified most accurate forecast. Tonight we'll see partly cloudy skies, a leftover shower possible, temperatures down the low to mid 70s. Then as we head into your Saturday, expect scattered showers and storms again with high temperatures in the upper 80s.
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1: We don't generally know about. A lot of us voted the certain way we voted because of border issues. And I think that a lot has gone on that we didn't know about. If we didn't have a reporter like Allie Bradley, we still wouldn't know about it. She, of course, the immigration correspondent, News Nation, great friend of ours. Allie, how are you? Good to see you.
31: I'm doing well, Pags. How are you?
1: I'm living the dream. So you are my go-to when it comes to just about anything, not just the border. You're just that good as a reporter, whether you're in Minneapolis being yelled at by a protesting crowd, whether you're talking to a cartel member from hiding in a bush, you know, down at the border. You actually reported something that I think a lot of Americans didn't know about, and it's really important information. So I want to get into it as I'm going to tiptoe a little bit because I don't want anybody to get riled up over you giving this information, but it's publicly known information that you gathered yourself. So let me cut to the chase. There has been activity at the border, near the border, at the border, with cartels sending drones over, and we are reacting to it, yet it wasn't reported widely until you broke the story. Can you take it from there and fill my audience in?
31: Yeah, so essentially, over the weekend, the U.S. Coast Guard took on gunfire from suspected cartel members, and the U.S. Coast Guard returned fire. Luckily, no one was hurt on the U.S. Coast Guard side. Unsure if anybody on the Mexican side was hurt. I haven't seen any reports on that. But after that happened, it basically prompted the deployment of 500 troops down to the Rio Grande Valley. I mean, they're literally being dropped off onto these islands that were cleared off. They used to be called cartel islands. They've been cleared off. So they're literally dropping these soldiers out of the back of Chinook helicopters into the Rio Grande Valley, an area that is ripe for cartel activity. We've seen them with guns down there. We've seen 11 cartel drones shot out of the sky by the U.S. military in just the last month alone. So a lot of that information was, of course, new and exclusive from News Nation, because we were able to get a lot of it from our sources and then also confirm some of it through the U.S. Coast Guard, too, after that incident. But our reporting actually, from what I have learned, actually prompted the U.S. military to put out an actual news release on Operation Resolve. It's their latest operation that piggybacks off of an ongoing operation and mission down here at the southern border. And so they actually kicked out a release confirming that hundreds of soldiers are being kind of redeployed down to the Rio Grande Valley under this operation. And so, yeah, so that, I mean, it's very sensitive information. And like you said, there's a lot of stuff that comes out or that happens that we don't know about. And there's a lot of stuff, and I will say this, there's a lot of times I get information, I might get a nugget from one person, and it's probably true. But the way that we operate, we have to get it confirmed from at least three sources for it to be substantiated in any capacity. You can't just hear it from one guy, right? But you'll hear things, and then you have to kind of do this balance of if it's fair to report it or if it could cause backlash or security issues. And this is a very sensitive space down here along the southern border. When something like that happens, when they deploy troops, when they move troops, when they have these exercises or operations or things like that, the cartel is always watching. Now, with this deployment, it was pretty obvious. They're coming out of Chinook helicopters.
1: It's not like they're doing it stealthily at 3 o'clock in the morning. This is a big deal. Hey, look, there are a bunch of helicopters over top of us. Go ahead.
31: Right. And it was over the course of several days. So this is something that you could probably be down by the border and see for yourself. We obtained some video through a source on the Mexico side of the border, and we're able to share that. His name is Mateo Garcia, and he's on Facebook, and he is over in Mexico, and he has some great videos. And so I was able to get that video that he took the other day. And again, it's sensitive information down here. And releasing information like that can apparently actually impact OPSEC, operational security. And apparently now the cartel knows that these soldiers are in the valley and not somewhere else. And so that's something that they can apparently play on and take advantage of. And we see this all the time, right? We've seen the new Army high energy laser, but it's like you can't get real access to it or see how it really works, because then you're showing the cartel how the sausage is made, right? You're telling them, hey, this is where we're going to be. This is what we're going to do. And go ahead and do your homework and so that you can counter us, because they watch our news. They watch my coverage. They know what's going on. And so if they can get one step ahead or even be in lockstep with our forces, our military, our federal agents, that gives them the upper hand, because they're always going to be able to have some kind of insight into what's going on down here. So I understand the kind of any frustrations that might come with this when people see border reporting. This is not the first story where people have been like, why'd you share that? You know, like a checkpoint being closed.
1: Yeah.
31: Why would you share that when the cartel can just exploit that then? And it is all news, and it is all relevant to the border piece that's happening right now under the Trump administration. And people deserve to know what's going on and how their taxpayer dollars are being utilized. And this is all one big puzzle piece of that. And I'm just kind of the catalyst that delivers it to the American people. And that's the thing. And I've shared documents before and people get frustrated and they're like, our name was on that. I'm like, it was literally published by the government.
1: Right.
31: And they're like, yeah, but you made it public. And I understand that.
1: No, the government did. No. Wait. Publishing something is making it public. The government did that. Go ahead.
31: I found it and put it somewhere that had a platform that was bigger than being buried in a government press release or in a court case somewhere that Joe Smith sitting on his couch is not looking for, but he probably could see Twitter, you know? And so I understand that, and I'm trying to kind of take that in stride, but it is a challenge ongoing down here at the border to kind of balance when you have some kind of information, whether or not you should share it, or you should kind of let it die and let the forces operate in the shadows.
1: It's Allie Bradley, of course, News Nation. Go to @AllieBradleyTV on all the platforms. Follow her everywhere. Let me say a couple of things. First of all, you didn't ask me to say any of this, but I'm going to say it anyway. I did journalism for a long time. I was a news director at TV stations. I would have hired you in a second, and you would be my star reporter. Clearly, your job is to go and observe, see what's going on, report what's going on, cultivate these people that are your sources, and then utilize what you can. You're not going and breaking into the government computers and leaking out information you shouldn't know. You learn this information from really good on-the-ground reporting, and there's nothing wrong with what you did. In fact, what you did, like you said, actually caused the government to say, okay, here's what we're doing, which is a really good thing. The cartels were already flying drones over our border, and they were noticing anything anybody was doing. So when you bring in a bunch of helicopters and drop a bunch of soldiers, I think it's obvious that you can report that. That's not a classified thing. Having said all of that, I do like that you're so thoughtful about what it is you're going to put out there. You don't want to put any of our people in harm's way. I know that. You don't want to put anybody who lives along the border in harm's way. I know that. But we can't just not report it when it's happening in front of our own very eyes. You know what I mean? And that's why I think that you should feel solid about reporting it, unless somebody said, hey, Allie, don't tell anybody. But, and I know that that isn't what happened. You wouldn't have reported it that way.
31: Right. No, sources kind of give me the tip that, caca, this is going on. And then you go and you kind of figure it out. You know, you

0: that came out. And when I say I sent several emails, even pinging them with the video and saying, caca, I know it's happening because they still didn't respond. I reached out to high-level government sources, sent them the video and said, it's clearly happening. Can you just sneeze in my direction and say, yes, you're right? And it just wasn't, you know, kind of coming to fruition. And then these other sources corroborated it, and other individuals that saw the operation happening, you know, were like, yeah, it's absolutely going on. But again, it's very, and Stephen Miller retweeted our post, right? So when you have someone who is a high level advisor within the White House, that's kind of your confirmation that your reporting is accurate. And so that's not the only way, you know, but when a senior White House official shares your stuff, like, it's obviously not false.
1: Yes.
0: And so, you know, that is kind of the process of it all, but it is interesting, again, to still not have an email response from any of the entities involved, but the press release got kicked out. So it's a dance and a balance, and something that we're always, you know, working on down here at the border, especially. You're so isolated and you have to rely on your sources. And a lot of the things happen within, you know, the blink of an eye. And so you have to get that information from people that are working down here along the border. And, you know, that could come by way of, you know, special incident reports that they show screenshots of, that they literally take pictures and show you, but you can't share them, you know, things like that, that can help you with your reporting, but you still have to be very sensitive to it. And you don't want to ever burn your sources or incriminate anyone in any of your reporting by just trying to get the information out. So
1: it's, well, I know this much. If you're reporting it, then it's above reproach. I know that you're just that good. It's Ali Bradley, Ali Bradley TV. Let me ask you something. In 24, you know better than anybody because you've been covering it forever. People voted on the border. Either they wanted Biden to continue or that those policies to continue, or they wanted Trump to come in and change things. The president has said a few times, incorrectly, and I think somebody's giving him bad information, that we've had no border crossings in 16 months or something like that. That's not true. We've had plenty of border crossings. The true number is there have been no illegal aliens who crossed the border dropped into the inside of the United States. That's really what they're talking about when they say zero, because you're getting caught at the border, you're going to a detention facility, you're applying for asylum, whatever. That's really the number. What is the state of the border right now? There are people coming across illegally, right?
0: Yeah, so first let's talk about the zero crossing, zero releases. You're right, that's what he is saying. He's saying zero crossings, which is a factual error. That is not true. They report every month how many encounters they have, which means someone crossed the border. They just reported 12,000 the last 3 months, right? So how can you say no one's crossing the border when your own government is putting out statistics showing people are crossing the border? Every semi-truck full of people, every stash house, every smuggled load, those people crossed the border. We're seeing hundreds of them. We just heard Governor Abbott today say, quote, there is a slight uptick at the southern border.
1: Right.
0: So they're managing these challenges right now. He said they're keeping an eye on things. They're standing at the ready. Texas DPS, Operation Lone Star, the Texas Military Department, they're all still very active down here along the southern border. And they say that they're watching the caravan. They're watching things like that that could potentially cause issues along the southern border, but could potentially cause a surge in people trying to come here. I mean, Laredo just the other day, Mexico ended up apprehending 58, and the U.S. Border Patrol turned back 40 in Laredo. And some people were saying, oh, this is a caravan already here, and that just is not the case. The caravan, I walked with one. They don't move that fast. They could not have already been at our southern border, you know, at the beginning of this week. Just, we walked 10 miles a day when I was with them. And so unless they're getting on buses or getting, you know, vehicles are taking them somewhere, which from what I understand, Mexico basically outlawed that in the caravan. So that wasn't happening during our caravan. They were walking 10 miles a day. You don't get to the U.S. southern border in less than a week by doing that. And so what my sources had said is that with all of the military activity that happened in Roma in the Rio Grande Valley, the cartel got skittish and emptied out their stash houses and pushed them down to Laredo. And that's why we saw kind of this group of around 100 kind of try to breach the border in the Laredo area. So it's all cause and effect, right? And so that's why some of these people are saying, you know, there are kind of implications to reporting on this, because again, the cartel sees the movement there, they go, ah, we're going to move over here. And they can

0: see it, though. They're down there, too. And they've got a lot better resources than we do, than I do, I mean. And they don't have schedules. They can work 25-8. They don't have OSHA. They don't have, you know, things that are going to come in and give them a black star. Like, yeah. They're literally operating with immunity on the south side of the border. And so that's kind of the worry, is you put out the information about something and the cartel gets to have the upper hand. And so
1: have there been zero releases in the internal United States from the border? I think somebody told the president the wrong thing, or he said the wrong thing, and nobody, you know, has the huevos to go up and say, hey, that's not really what's going on. Have there been zero releases internally?
0: So if you look at, like, catch and release at the border, someone crossing over, getting a notice to appear, getting on a bus and ending up in the interior, I can't negate those comments. I don't know if they have. I would imagine that they have released some unaccompanied children. I would imagine that they have released a few family units with extenuating circumstances. Like, that's normal stuff. And when I talk with agents down here and I talk with other sources, they're like, well, yeah, like, duh, that happens,
1: yeah.
0: Right? Now, is it enough to actually move the needle or, like, be enough to report about? Probably not,
1: right.
0: Which is why I haven't dug into it further. But I'm not going to go after him about that. The thing is, you've heard Tom Homan literally say they released 65,000 people because of habeas cases that were in detention.
1: Yeah.
0: And then they say there's zero releases. So it's just confusing for people.
1: Yeah.
0: And people hear the president say zero crossings. Then they see my page and they're like, I thought you said the border's secure. And I'm So it's tough. Like, it feels
1: it
0: like
1: is,
0: an uphill battle.
1: I'm guessing Homan can say, well, those 65,000 came across during Biden. So they didn't come across during Trump's. So they weren't released, into the interior. The whole thing is a bit of a shell game. But without a doubt, and we can say objectively, the border is nowhere near the open sieve that it was during Biden.
0: No, not even close. I mean, it doesn't compare at all. A lot of the guys down here, you know, I hate to say that they're bored. There's a lot to do always down here, and there's always gotaways. So you always want to be at the ready and always be acting as a deterrent there. But at the end of the day, they're not getting groups of, 300. They're not getting that. But I see the statistics every day for the Del Rio sector. And, they vary between, 30 and 40 people a day. Del Rio might get 9 one day, might get 1 the next. And so there are still people crossing. There is still work to do down here. But it's nowhere near what it was. And that's what people need to understand. And I think that's what the Trump administration needs to kind of pivot over to, is to say something along the lines of, you know what? Of course, America is the greatest nation on the planet. Of course, people want to come to our country. That is why Border Patrol has existed for 101 years. But if they try to cross, we're going to catch them. We're going to use every resource, every play in the book, every technological advancement to catch them. That's what they need to be talking about, instead of saying no one's crossing, no one's down here, because these guys down here are like, then what are we doing?
1: Allie Bradley, another 10 minutes of that interview. It is posted right now on YouTube, joepags.com/YouTube, joepags.com/YouTube. Next hour, Dr. Ben Carson, and then hour number 3, part 2 with Dr. Ben Carson. Don't miss a second of that. Quick break here. We're back after this.
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10: 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It's free and only takes about 3 minutes.
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1: Pleasure to have the senior border reporter, the border correspondent, Southwest correspondent for News Nation, Allie Bradley, great friend of ours as well. Great reporting. She really does get it done. And even if it's reporting on something that then makes the government say, yes, here's a news release on what happened, that means that you're getting the truth from her. And that's a really good sign of good reporting. That entire report over on my YouTube right now, joepags.com/YouTube, or go to @JoePags, J-O-E-P-A-G-S, on YouTube. Make sure you subscribe. Got that there and a whole lot more as well. Next hour, Dr. Ben Carson, a whole lot more to unpack for you as well. The Joe Pags Show continues.
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19: From ABC News, I'm Dave Packer. New York Governor Kathy Hochul named State's Attorney General Letitia James as a special prosecutor over the Cornell rape case. A young woman alleges she was raped by multiple fraternity brothers, but the DA decided not to file charges after only receiving a partial record of evidence from Cornell police. ABC's Aaron Katursky asks the governor about her decision to name a special prosecutor.
20: Governor, can you clarify what made you lose faith in the Tompkins County District Attorney's Office?
21: I'm deeply disturbed at Cornell University's police and how they handled this. They're the first ones to be able to interview and have their questions answered, and yet this young woman tell her story. Them sending a partial record over is, in my judgment, a failure.
19: Cornell University says it's fully supporting Hochul's decision to assign the AG. A new report on the economy shows weakness. ABC's Mary Bruce.
22: Only 29,000 jobs added in September, less than half of what was expected. Unemployment ticking up to 4.2%. And Americans' paychecks are not keeping up with inflation. On top of that, interest rates for a 30-year mortgage are now at 7.5%. That's a big jump from just a year ago.
19: President Trump is rallying Republicans tonight in Alabama, telling voters the economy will get better after the midterms. The Army has ordered the temporary grounding of some Apache attack helicopters equipped with a specific transmission system so they can be inspected.
23: The grounding affects the newest version of the Apache helicopter, and the transmission system cited by the Army has been linked to at least one earlier Apache crash. In August, the Army had ordered a temporary stand down of all Apache training flights following a deadly crash at Fort Hood, Texas, that killed two pilots. Louis Martinez, ABC News, Washington.
19: Extreme weather, at least 10 states, Texas to Florida, bracing for dangerous flooding this evening. You're listening to ABC News.
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19: A judge has permanently dismissed vandalism charges against former U.S. Olympian David Hearn for vandalizing the reflecting pool at the Lincoln Memorial. The judge accusing President Trump of pressuring prosecutors to convict Hearn without any evidence of guilt. We spoke with Hearn after the ruling.
29: If it can happen to me, it can happen to anybody. Anybody in this country to be targeted and unfairly accused of something they didn't do.
19: San Francisco 49ers owner Jed York has been suspended by the NFL after his arrest in a prostitution sting in Ohio earlier this year.
0: Jed York is out for 6 games, and he has to pay the NFL a $500,000 fine for violating the league's personal conduct policy. York has not attended any games or league meetings this season, so he's been credited with 3 games already served in his 6-game suspension. York was arrested in a mobile home park in Ohio after police said he was trying to pay $160 for sex with a woman he believed was a prostitute.